0: visible crash. The dollar keeps falling in value against the euro and the British pound, and that could mean real problems for the U.S. economy.
1: And at the same time, oil keeps climbing higher, and so do gas prices. Here's reporter John Jessup.
2: From Wall Street to Main Street, financial concerns are on people's minds. With gas prices on the rise above $4 a gallon in California.
3: What are you going to do? I mean, you have to pay it.
2: And the possibility they'll go even higher as the price of oil pushes toward $100 a barrel. The price going up because the demand is so strong due to the growing world economy. But while oil is on the rise, the dollar is on the decline, with no clear sign the trend will end. And that spells trouble to some market watchers.
4: I think in general, investors are a little bit worried that with a weakening dollar, as well as higher oil prices, that could start to fan inflationary concerns.
2: The greenback is setting new lows against the euro, and that tumble spurred on by China.
5: The Chinese hold the biggest chunk of foreign exchange reserves in the world at $1.4 trillion, and about 70% of that is in U.S. dollar assets. So when China recently hinted that it would reduce its dollar holdings in favor of the euro, it only put more pressure on the once almighty dollar.
2: And one reason to question faith in the dollar, the growing U.S. national debt, which has just crossed $9 trillion for the first time. But the decline of the American currency is not only a concern here at home. During his address before the joint session of Congress, French President Nicolas Sarkozy warned the falling dollar could trigger a global trade war, saying the dollar cannot remain solely the problem of others. If we're not careful, monetary disarray could morph into economic war. He goes on to say, we would all be its victims. That's because a falling dollar does offer some benefits, like boosting exports of American-made goods to overseas markets because the weaker dollar makes them cheaper in other countries. And as for Wall Street's tough times lately, stock market analysts think those troubles are short-lived.
4: There's an old saying that the bears have Thanksgiving, but the bulls have Christmas. So if we do actually start to see most of the negative news come forth over the next couple of weeks, then maybe investors can start to look forward to 2008.
2: But for now, U.S. stocks aren't the biggest concern on world markets. The bigger problem is the falling dollar, and it looks like a problem that isn't going away anytime soon. John Jessup, CBN News, Washington.
0: Thanks, John. Terry, I've been warning about this for some time, that the dollar was going down. We just haven't been managing our currency well. The Treasury Department is sort of like laissez-faire, let it go where it wants to go, and it just can't do that. The United States dollar is the reserve currency of the world.
6: So what do we do now?
0: Well, what do we do now? You see, the problem, the Federal Reserve is stuck. They want to make America happy and keep us out of recession, so they lower interest rates. When they lower interest rates, the dollar goes down because people say, well, I can get a higher interest rate someplace else, and people begin to come out of the dollar. But if you're a Saudi and you're selling your oil and you get paid in dollars, and the dollar is now worth 10% less than it was when you got it, so actually you've only got $9 instead of 10 for your barrel or whatever, and they're going to say, no way, we want to be paid in gold-backed currency or we want to be paid in euros. The Chinese are no dummies, and they hold $1.3, $1.4 trillion of our money. And they're going to start dumping it. And when they do, it could be a major crash. We're looking at very serious problems.
6: So some of these age-old sayings, like we just heard, may not apply to what we're experiencing.
0: Bulls have Christmas. That's nonsense. But we've got to get our act together, and it seems like Washington isn't doing it. And the American consumers, of course, we want to trade. You know, we get the dollar down, we can trade. But that's not smart. In terms of investment, I heard Bill Gross of PIMCO, somebody said, what's the best investment? He said, anything not denominated in dollars. And we've been moving funds into stocks that are traded in some other currency, you know, whether Swiss francs or euros or what have you, or Canadian. The Canadian dollar is booming. They call it the loonie. It's booming against the American dollar. Booming. Because of natural resources. So the price of gold went, what is it, almost, it's 830 something now. The price of oil is $97. I said it's going to go to 100. It will. Once it hits 100, it may go way past that. We haven't seen it come through the economy yet, but when it does, it's going to crimp everybody's style. Well, Lee Webb has the rest of our top stories from the CBN newsroom. Lee?
7: Pat, Pakistani President Pervez Musharraf declared that elections will be held in his country by mid-February. Musharraf had been facing international pressure to stop the crisis and restore democracy there.

0: here, but Musharraf suspended Pakistan's constitution and declared a state of emergency because he said it was hampering the fight against Islamic extremists. But others contend that Musharraf's crackdown is simply designed to keep him in power. President Bush spoke with Musharraf at length yesterday. Mr. Bush says he considers Musharraf to be a key ally in the war on terror, but that Musharraf needs to step down as Pakistan's military leader. Another Chinese toy is being recalled. It's called Aquadots. Millions of sets have been sold in the U.S. for Arts and Crafts Project. But it turns out if the dots are swallowed, they can produce the equivalent of a date rape drug. At least 2 children in the U.S. and 3 in Australia were hospitalized after swallowing the beads. This little girl was one of them.
1: I hope they go off the market so that little children won't eat them.
2: The most serious consequence of some poisoning like GHB poisoning is death, and that's because it can cause the child to stop breathing.
0: Parents are strongly encouraged to take the Aquadots away from their kids. Pat, this is really getting serious.
3: Lee, I'm appalled at China for allowing this stuff to go on. And I know one of the manufacturers had to apologize to China. You know, it was kind of a face-saving thing, but the Chinese owe it to the world. If they're going to have the enormous amount of trade with the rest of the world, they've got to get their act together. And sure, the manufacturers need to do the same thing, but you ask yourself, why in the world would it be necessary to put the date rape drug inside a little aqueduct sold to children? I mean, why would that be necessary? Under any standard, why would they have to put that in? They could have put aqua means water. They could have put water in them, probably. But this thing is just outrageous, and it's just one more example of what can get into our systems and hurt us.
4: Now, almost weekly, something else is recalled.
3: And it's not fostering good relations like it should. Lee?
0: Pat, the founder of the Weather Channel calls global warming, quote, the greatest scam in history. In an online commentary, John Coleman says, I have read dozens of scientific papers. I have talked with numerous scientists. I have studied. I have thought about it. I know I'm correct. There is no runaway climate change. The impact of humans on climate is not catastrophic. Our planet is not in peril. I am incensed by the incredible media glamour, the politically correct silliness and rude dismissal of counterarguments by the high priest of global warming. Coleman says the science of meteorology has been his lifelong field of expertise, and no one quite knows if he's referring there to Al Gore as the high priest of global warming, Pat.
3: Well, I don't know if he's pointing the finger at the Nobel Prize winner and darling of Hollywood, but nevertheless, it's so much better to say, well, let's cut down vehicles, let's shut down industry. There's always been a movement that wants to limit the ability of American industry. They cut it down. Of course, we have been polluting the environment. There's no question. We've been pouring noxious gases into the air, and we've been polluting our streams and our lakes and rivers. There's no question about that, and we have to stop it. And we have to find something in place of this smoke that comes out of the furnaces burning coal, belch this black smoke into the air. There's no question it hurts people's lungs and it does damage. But whether it's going to cause a meltdown of the whole planet is something else. And Lee, the thing is interesting. So scientists have found that I think Mars and Venus and other planets in our solar system are getting warmer too. And they don't have a single SUV driving around in Mars. But it's
4: Not yet.
3: Let GM get after him. We'll see what happens. All right. What's next?
0: About 2,000 years ago, the ministry of Jesus Christ transformed the people in and around the area known as Galilee. Today, the power of the gospel is still changing lives in the land of the Bible. Chris Mitchell has that story now from Jerusalem.
5: This is a congregation in Kfar Yassif, a town in the Galilee. The town is seeing signs of revival that might not have been seen in the Galilee since the time of Jesus.
6: God is moving in our town in a wonderful way.
5: Hani Shahada is the pastor of the congregation.
6: Our mission really started within a community who used to be drug addicts, you can call them maybe gangsters or people who actually used to live sin in its depth. And now the Lord changed, delivered these people. The whole community is witnessing this big change. You cannot deny that. Even the Muslim fundamentalists say it is clear there is a big change.
5: Shahada says the changes began with a prophetic word from CBN's Pat Robertson and prayer.
6: He said to me, I advise you to pray for a breakthrough. And I started doing that. The minute he actually pointed that out, and to me it was a prophetic word from Dr. Robertson. And believe me, it took only 2 years and the whole thing started.
5: Lives began changing for many people, including Haitham Farah. After Haitham visited the congregation, his life went in a new direction.
7: On that day, August 14, 2005, Jesus liberated me. The evil power over me left me, my pain left me, and peace and joy entered me that I will never forget.
5: Haitham's cousin Samir noticed the change right away.
7: He came and started to witness to me about Jesus and how he changed his life.
5: Samir, too, decided to follow Jesus.
7: I was filming a Christmas celebration during which Haitham gave his testimony. I was affected and I wept. So the next day I told Haitham, I have decided to give up this world and all that it has and to give my life to Jesus and have an eternal life.
5: Shahada sees what's happening as a continuation of the Acts of the Apostles, a name they've given to the church.
6: We call it apostolic because we emphasize the fact that we stand firm with the teachings of the apostles, the first church, and also the work of the Holy Spirit, which started during the time of the apostles, is still at work today.
5: Chris Mitchell, CBN News, Jerusalem.
0: Fascinating story. Pat, tell us more about the conversation that you had a couple of years ago with Reverend Shahada.
3: I think he said it all. I've met with people over there that are having some churches, and it's just a thrill to see. I don't frankly remember exactly what happened, but it seems to have had a profound impact on him, and for that I'm very grateful. Yeah. Terry?
4: Well, and it was wonderful to see that for 2 years he was tenacious enough to take the word Lord gave him through you and pursue it. That's awesome. Well, up next, a growing trend in ministry and in the marketplace.
8: One household at a time, one seller at a time. We get to walk into somebody's living room and we get to touch their heart while we help them sell their house.
4: Could the next great revival break out in your workplace? That's the question coming up.
9: Still ahead, Korn's former frontman, Brian Welch.
10: I was like, okay, that band stuff, the stardom doesn't matter anymore.
9: The question everyone asks him.
10: How could you leave a huge band that changed like music, you know? How can you leave that?
9: And the question he asked himself.
10: Could there really be a God? And is he calling me?
11: A nation in a fight for its existence becomes a model of hope, community, and innovation. So how does Israel thrive despite its constant struggles?
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11: From integrating youth into national service to companies supporting working parents.
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13: 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We are going to be exceptional.
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2: I was over my life. 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
9: How a suicidal skater found God in a thrift store. And Monday.
7: We needed to try to do something for this family.
9: A military family gets an extreme makeover.
20: There's almost not any words to describe it.
9: Plus.
21: I yelled out, "Oh God, I'm dead." I said to the medic, "Don't bother treating me." I said, "I think I've had it."
9: One soldier's amazing escape from Vietnam.
3: Well, what if you went to work and saw your boss praying in the boardroom? Or sick people being healed in your office? Well, that may sound far-fetched, but as Paul Strand reports, it's happening in workplaces all around the country.
23: 3% of Christians work in the so-called professional ministry, while the other 97% are elsewhere, like working out here in the marketplace.
26: The reality is that most of the everybody else are sidelined because they don't believe they're in ministry. And we leave it up to the professionals, but that's not the biblical model.
23: Brett Johnson, author of Lemon Leadership, has helped some 200 businesses align themselves to be marketplace ministries.
26: From a biblical perspective, there's no difference between work and ministry. They come from the same root word.
23: One of the businesses Johnson works with is GenPlay, a company with 48 employees here in Silicon Valley, high-tech capital of the world. 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
27: Pastors have an hour or two every week with their congregation. We have at least 40 hours a week.
23: Kayvon Saber helps head up GenPlay. He and his fellow bosses represent one of the fastest growing trends in Christianity, the realization that they are ministers, and the marketplace really is their mission field, and because they are part of the body of Christ, as much of a church as the place they go to on Sunday mornings.
27: We feel that if we can reflect his character to the people that work here, ultimately they will find him. We really believe that marketplace ministry is a major key to revival.
23: It's the same for Scott Stanger, who heads up Stanger Industries, a commercial contractor constructing and revamping buildings in the Kansas City area.
28: You go to any church in the city right now and probably 95% of them are vacant.
23: But the workplace is full. Stanger points out Christians can minister to those around them in the marketplace nearly every day of the week.
28: I hear so many people that are business people, they'll say, "Oh, I just want to quit my business and go into the ministry full time." And I'm thinking, you're missing the point. You've been in the ministry full time. You don't need to leave those four walls of your business to go into the ministry. It's right there in front of your face.
23: Joseph Alwender runs a chiropractic clinic in Silicon Valley that offers to do a lot more than just work on your bones. He considers his practice his full-time ministry, and he said he's seen God move mightily right in his offices.
29: We get miracles, patients that regain their hearing, vision, so we take time to pray with our patients right on the spot.
23: Johnson points out people like Alwender can actually help fulfill the Great Commission to make disciples of all nations by treating those around them as their flock.
26: So we encourage them to begin to disciple their employees, disciple their customers, their suppliers, family members of employees, their household, if you like.
27: Both believers.
23: These marketplace ministers say what they're doing certainly can't replace the crucial work of the traditional church, but it can be a valuable way to inject God right into people's lives.
30: We commune with him in the midst of our comings and our goings. And, you know, we're driving to a listing appointment. We're asking God what he has to say about that person whose house we're about to go into.
28: I say, "Oh, I pastor Stanger Industries. I'm the senior pastor. This is our congregation here. We don't have robes and choir loss and things like that, but we have people. Where people are, God is."
30: We've been able to pray with our clients. We've been able to lead some to the Lord. It's so much fun. It's just, I could never have imagined that, you know, working could be this much fun.
23: Repeat that in businesses all over the land, and you begin to see how God can bring revival and radically transform the vast world outside the church walls. Paul Strand, CBN News, reporting from Silicon Valley.
3: Thanks, Paul. You know, Terry, the truth is the early disciples were all laymen. I mean, they were fishermen. They were business people.
4: And
3: you know,
4: were no church walls.
3: There were no church walls, and they weren't priests. Mm-hmm. You know, later, a number of priests became obedient to the faith, but initially, it was a layman's movement, and it was based on faith and miracles. They went among the people doing good.
4: Yeah. You know, it's a whole different mindset, but I think when you catch the vision for what these people are talking about, what was said in there is absolutely right. The workplace is an incredible ministry.
3: It is, but of course, again, you've got to be very reserved and cautious about, you know, imposing your back, because people get their backs up if you're too strong, but there, you find people who are hurting, and you say, I have an answer. Can I help you? Can I help you? Can I serve you? That's the answer. Well, we got something coming up.
4: We do. Up next, former Korn guitarist Brian Welch lived to get high until one drug trip took him somewhere he'd never been.
0: I felt this peaceful presence, and I started shaking a little bit, and I got goosebumps everywhere, and the first thing I felt was, I love you. It was so real. It took over the high.
4: Find out what Brian heard next when we come back.
5: Coming up later, TV legend Tim Conway on dieting.
6: I've eaten so much roughage, I'm starting to pass wicker furniture.
5: Using the treadmill.
6: Put the dog on her, open the window, turn it on, he's in the yard.
5: And parenting seven kids.
6: I have an ATM window at the house. So I don't even have to talk to them. They show up, put their license in, I give them $20, and they go away. We're open on Sundays, it's great.
8: He became a voice for the common man.
10: In a matter of months, Luther became a household word.
11: Nobody knows what happened to him. Luther disappears.
10: He became a European-wide phenomenon.
12: Luther would influence hundreds, if not thousands, of leaders, ministers, thinkers in his day and after him.
13: Martin Luther. Get your DVD for a gift of any dollar amount.
14: I wanted to be a boy one week. I wanted to be a girl next week. It was constantly like that, confusion always in my mind. I always felt like I was more in tune to femininity.
15: At 16, Tommy decided it was time to give in to those desires. Now addicted to meth, he dropped out of school and began frequenting gay chat rooms and nightclubs.
14: I had an internal knowing that it was just wrong.
15: Despite his doubts, Tommy started taking female hormones and making plans to have a sex change operation. Tommy was doing drugs with his brother and sister when he felt an oppressive, paralyzing fear.
16: Terrified, Tommy left the house and went to his mom, who had recently committed her life to Christ.
14: I had to cry out to God because I just knew in that moment that he was the only one that was able to help me. So I remember just telling him, I'm sorry of the lifestyle that I was living. I just went into this deep place of repenting and asking for forgiveness. If Jesus did it for me, he could do it for you. We all need a savior. We all come from a place of brokenness.
3: Well, 2 years ago, the lead guitarist for the heavy metal rock group Korn, K-O-R-N, stunned the music world when he left the band. So why did Brian Welch walk away from the height of his fame? And what's he doing today? Well, recently, Brian talked to reporter Tim Branson about life after Korn. Yeah.
31: On a peaceful Arizona afternoon, Brian Welch and his daughter Janaea share a mutual love for music.
32: That's a song.
31: But just a few years ago, Brian would have given anything for just a few moments of peace.
32: I want to be here for Janaea. I wanted her to, she lost her mom to drugs, and I just need your help. Please just help me. Help me, God. I said it from my heart. Are you
31: ready? Known to his fans and friends around the world as Head, Brian made it big, multi-platinum big, as co-founder and lead guitarist of the band Korn.
32: The second record came out, hit number 3 on the Billboard chart. When we go to the third album, the album goes like 100,000 copies a week, we start selling. We kept climbing. Korn kept on selling records, more videos, more fame, huge shows.
31: The band's unique sound, called nu metal, is a mixture of heavy metal and alternative rock. It catapulted these five friends from Bakersfield, California, into superstardom. And while most of the world saw Brian the rock star, the man who had it all, Brian tells a different story of how he was dying inside and attempted to kill the pain with drugs and alcohol.
32: I go back on the road and I start drinking, you know, and just be like, okay, guys, let's party. Sweep all the pain under the rug. Kept sweeping it under the rug.
31: While it didn't seem to affect his music, it had a devastating effect on his marriage.
32: I'd go home and me and my ex-wife would do drugs and fight while corn's just climbing up to the top.
31: Brian tried several times to quit the drugs, but he was powerless to fight them. Then the arrival of his daughter, Janaea, changed everything. Brian and his wife, Rebecca, went on the straight and narrow, at least for a while.
32: And that was like the best thing. That I was like, life's going to be good now. Life's going to be good. I got my van. I got my wife. I got my baby. We're still climbing up. And then I go back on tour. I got clean while she was born and stuff. I go back on tour, pop open the beers after the first show. I'm instantly hooked again. Rebecca starts doing speed at home with the baby. And I'm still climbing, you know, success. And home is just horrible. Rebecca's missing. I'm missing my baby so bad. When I come home, I'm so drunk or hungover. And then I spend a couple days with my kid. I end up bumping into someone that does speed. I do speed at home with my kid. And it just gets worse at home while the success grows, you know?
31: Then his wife left him and Janaea, and they divorced.
32: I panicked. I mean, nothing, my rock star dream, my money, nothing, none of my power, none of my gangster friends could stop that trauma from happening.
31: Eventually, Brian won custody of Janaea. But that started a tug of war in his heart. He wanted to take care of his daughter, but hated exposing her to the wild party life of Korn.
32: How could you leave a huge band that's like one of the biggest bands, like it's coming around, rock bands that changed like music, you know? It's like, how can you leave that? But how can I not be there for my daughter?
31: As Brian agonized over his decision, he dove deeper and deeper into drugs and alcohol. Then one day, he heard his daughter singing a Korn song.
32: When I heard Janaea singing a Korn song called Adidas, it stands for All Day I Dream About Sex. It's like a party song, you know. And when she sang that, you know, she didn't know what she was singing, but it was like, well, what am I doing to my kid, you know? I felt like a loser, the biggest loser in the world. And that's when, around the time when I was having those thoughts, you know, I'm no good for this kid, you know.
31: During that time, Brian went into real estate with two partners who happened to be Christians. They never troubled Brian with their faith until...
26: At one point, you reached out to them. What happened? What made you reach out to them? And because you knew where they were Christians.
32: They actually reached out to me.
31: Through an email, Brian told his partners how his life was falling apart. One of them replied with a verse from the Bible. Come to me, all you who are weary, and I will give you rest.
32: And I was like, could Jesus be real? I was thinking that in my mind. Is this guy not just a goody-goody? Could there really be a God? And is he calling me? And I was like, I looked up that scripture and I wanted it to be true.
31: Eventually, Brian went to church with him.
32: So we went to the service and the music came on and all these people went up to the front, started praying. And I was like, this place is weird. But I was drawn. I felt something going on. He said, does anybody want to receive Christ? And I did it for myself. I was like, and I said the prayer, went home, rolled up a $100 bill, laid out a big line of speed, snorted it, and said, I remember it perfectly too. I was clear. And I said, Lord, if you're real like that guy says, please take these drugs from me. I can't quit. I want to do them, but I want to stop.
31: Brian snorted speed and read the Bible for a week, searching for answers. Then one day...
32: And I felt this peaceful presence, and I started shaking a little bit, and I got goosebumps everywhere. And the first thing I felt was, I love you. And I was like, Father, I was frozen. I said, Father. And I was like, this is God. And then it went away, but it was so real. It took over the high. And when it went away, the drugs just was, my mind was like, that was just drugs or something. That wasn't real. That wasn't God. And so I did drugs all night long. The next day, I woke up and I had a feeling to go to my Bible. I opened it up and I pointed and it said, the soul who sins is the soul who will die. And to me right then, I was like, I felt like God told me right there, I revealed myself to you last night it's time for you to stop the drugs. It's time for you to be done. And I just was consumed with fear. I was like, I went and grabbed all my drugs and threw them in the toilet and just said, I'm done, God. I'm yours now. I'm yours. And it's the last time I did drugs.
1: That's pretty major for that to happen, for someone to be on drugs for so long.
32: Yeah. It was a miracle.
1: And to be totally clean.
2: At that same time in 2005, Brian split from Korn and sent the music world into a spin. Brian, on the other hand, was baptized in the Jordan River and started his new journey.
1: Well, how did it feel to be released from Korn?
32: To tell you the truth, God was real. He revealed himself to me. He kept revealing himself to me. And I felt his presence at my house. He's speaking through my kid. Like, just all this crazy stuff was happening, and that's all that mattered to me. I was like, okay, that band stuff, the stardom, the money, everything, it doesn't matter anymore. It's God. God, it was so real that I was like, I don't care what I do the rest of my life.
2: Brian has taken his responsibility as a father head on. And now, instead of lewd lyrics, Janaea hears her dad talking about the love of Jesus. Brian chronicled his story in a best-selling autobiography called Save Me From Myself. He's also back in the studio working on a new album. Both the book and the music reflect Brian's journey from self-destruction into the loving arms of God.
1: Why do you think God put you here on this earth?
32: He put me on earth to have fellowship and intimacy with him. I mean, I'm going to spend as much time as I could possibly spend getting to know him every day. I don't want to waste any time. I wasted enough time. It's just, that's what I'm put on earth to do, to be intimate with God, get to know him as much as I can in here, and let him fill me with the Spirit so he can do the work by bringing people into the kingdom.
3: What a wonderful story. What a wonderful story. You know, there's no amount of sex, there's no amount of fame, there's no amount of money, there's no amount of acclaim that anybody can achieve happiness by receiving. There's always an emptiness in your heart. Our hearts are restless till they rest in thee. And Brian Welch had that restlessness. He had it all going. I mean, that was the hottest group. I mean, you could see the size of the crowds out cheering for them. And while they were cheering, remember, they were buying tickets to go hear him, buying his records, going platinum. Hardly had they released them. I mean, you sell 100,000 records a week, it's a big deal. He was at the top of his game, but miserable, miserable. You see, the sinners, the wicked, like the troubled sea, they get tossed back and forth. There is no peace, saith my God, to the wicked. There's no peace. There's no peace in his heart. And so you say, he had it all, did he? Really, he had nothing until the time he came to Jesus Christ. Now, whoever you are, you may not be some hot rock star. You may not be some hip-hop artist. You may not be a movie star. You may not be a top model, and you may not be a wealthy businessman. But you're a human being, and in your heart is an emptiness, and that emptiness is for God himself. And Jesus Christ said, I love you, just exactly that word that came to Brian. And in addition to I love you, he says, behold, I stand at the door and knock. If anybody will open the door, I'll come in, and I'll sit down, and I'll eat a meal with them. I'll be their friend. Now, if you want Jesus in your heart, if you want to know you're saved, if you want peace and joy, joy unspeakable and full of glory, I want you to do something very simple. I want you to pray a prayer with me. It's not complicated, but if you mean it in your heart, Jesus Christ himself will hear and he will answer the cry of your heart. Pray this with me right now. Lord Jesus Christ. That's right. Pray with me. You know me. You know everything about me. You know my sin. You know my hang-ups. You know the things that I've done to myself and to others. You know all that, Lord. And right now, I ask that you will forgive me my sin and that you'll come into my heart and take over my life and set me free. And from this moment on, Lord, I am yours and you are mine. Thank you, Jesus, that you've heard my prayer. Thank you, Lord, that you've come into my heart. Now let me pray for you right now. Father, for those who prayed, let the anointing power of the Holy Spirit come upon them in Jesus' name. Amen and amen. What a tremendous decision you've just made. And for those who prayed it, I want to give you something that I think will be very important to help you. You say, what happens next? Well, I've got a little 73-minute CD that tells you what happens next. And a little book of scriptures that says, you've had an exchanged life, you've been born again. What does it mean? What if you sin after that? What about going to church? What about praying? What about the fullness of the Spirit? It's all in here. It's in there free for you. So I want you to do something. I want you to go to your telephone, call up, say, I prayed with Pat, I gave my heart to the Lord, and believe me, the angels are rejoicing over this decision you made. Terry?
4: Well, later on today's 700 Club, get ready to laugh out loud because comedian Tim Conway joins us live.
7: Anybody here who is not on a diet? These used to be my pants. And after 1 week of Weight Whackers, I'm down to a size one. Who cares?
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24: 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Excitement.
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23: Democrat presidential candidate Dennis Kucinich did not have much support and accused the vice president of purposely leading the country into war with Iraq and of manipulating intelligence on the threat of weapons of mass destruction. CBN News spoke with Lynn Cheney and asked what the vice president had to say.
29: Actually, nothing. I mean, I think it's maybe that's a sort of good commentary on it. It was Dennis Kucinich, of course, who's not a serious person. I worry. I become increasingly convinced that the Congress isn't a serious Congress. They still haven't sent a single appropriations bill to the president.
23: We'll have much more of our exclusive interview with Lynn Cheney on next Monday's 700 Club. The House has passed the first bill banning discrimination of gays, lesbians, and bisexuals in the workplace. The Employment Non-Discrimination Act forbids employers from hiring, firing, promoting, or paying employees based on their sexual orientation. Churches and the military would be exempt. President Bush is expected to veto the bill. The White House says it could trample the religious rights of employers. And you can always get the latest from CBN News by going to our website at cbn.com. Pat and Terry will be back with more of the 700 Club right after this.
17: Tomorrow.
0: I was over my life. 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
5: How a suicidal skater found God in a thrift store. And Monday.
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5: A military family gets an extreme makeover.
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5: Plus.
10: I yelled out, "Oh God, I'm dead." I said to the medic, "Don't bother treating me." I said, "I think I've had it."
5: One soldier's amazing escape from Vietnam.
4: Like this one.
7: Okay, how many think I look different in person? How many think I look better in person?
11: He's a comedy legend who has kept audiences and sometimes his fellow cast members in hysterics for over 40 years. Hey! His razor-sharp timing and often improvised humor has made him one of America's favorite entertainers. Tim Conway is best remembered for his role on The Carol Burnett Show and hilarious characters like The Old Man and Dorf.
12: The name of the game is keep your eye on the ball.
11: Fans will be happy to hear Tim keeps the laughs coming as he hosts five of America's funniest comedians in Thou Shalt Laugh 2, The Deuce.
4: Please welcome to the 700 Club, Tim Conway. It's great to have you back.
13: Where is he?
4: So many people.
13: Thank you.
4: You've been in the business for 40 years.
13: You're kidding.
4: Yeah.
13: Way too long. Way too long. Yeah. I think I thought I could fool him for about a week, but this is really gone.
4: Talk about your early beginnings, because a lot of people, it takes years for them to make it. What was it like for you?
13: I was going to be a jockey, so I had nothing to do with show business. I was out there running around on a track.
4: Really?
13: And, I was very small. So when you're small, you either have to be funny or you get beat up a lot. So I got I got the humor thing going there. And then I went in the Army, defended. I was in our Army, incidentally.
4: This is good.
13: Yeah. And defended Seattle for 2 years, and went to college.
4: And look at the success.
13: Look at,
4: it's
13: hey,
4: still there.
13: Huh? They didn't have one bullet come their way. And then I went to college for 11 years. Very hard to get through Bowling Green. And came out, and I just kept falling into jobs that had to do with show business. And the next thing you know, there I am.
4: One escalated to another. That's amazing. You know, Tim, I think one of the things that
13: and you should, too. I really do believe that. We should all think about
4: one thing at least. You have created so many characters that have endeared themselves to people. Do you have a favorite yourself?
13: I guess I like them all. They've all been kind of, they were created on the spot. The old man, they had never seen that old man until they were actually taping the show. And I come through a door and I'm supposed to talk to Carol over on the couch. So I started walking that way to the couch. And I thought, you know, if they don't stop this, this is going to be going to go on for about 4 days. So they didn't. And I sat down, carried on with the rest of the character. And that, you know, that's how a character
4: is. Is that how all of them come?
13: Yeah, most of them are. Yeah.
4: Wow.
13: Well, I used to like to hide a lot of things, especially from Harvey, who is very poor.
4: Understandably.
13: Very poor performer. He doesn't really get it. And just to make him laugh. And then if they worked, we'd keep them in.
4: You went with them.
13: Yeah.
4: You, over the years, there have been times when you have turned down opportunities that have come your way.
13: Yes.
4: Why?
13: Yes.
4: What's your sort of standard?
13: Well, I didn't believe in going back and working in a grocery store. So I said to my mother,
4: I will not do
13: that. I'm not going to do that. No, I think a lot of parts came up, especially in movies. Mm-hmm. I don't like to apologize to an audience when I'm through and say, well, gee, I'm sorry about those swear words and that nudity. And that's just around my house. But, if you do those kind of things, it really, I find it very offensive. And Don Knotts was a very good friend of mine, and Don had the same philosophy. You know, let's just do it well, let's do it clean, let's entertain people and
4: keep
13: it going.
4: Well, it's for all people when you do it that way.
13: Yeah.
4: Not just an older, mature audience, as they sometimes label things.
13: And it's so much funnier, I think, to do it that way. And I'm not opposed to it. I mean, Richard Pryor was a good friend of mine, but he, you know, having grown up in a house of prostitution, you don't hear please and thank you that much. So that was part of his characters of what he was doing. You know, so it's not like I'm here to throw stones because I shouldn't even pick up a pebble myself.
4: But there are lots of us who would love to see television, for one thing, cleaned up. It's in our homes, you know. It's affecting our kids. You're involved with an organization that I really don't know very much about it. Can you, PTC, I think it's called?
13: Yes, the Parent Television Council. Well, what they're trying to do is they're not burning scripts or ripping up DVDs. What they're trying to do is maybe just just kind of clear up the time period between 7 and 9, because that's usually when the families are in there. And so that the family can sit around and watch television together. You know, in the old days, when there were just three channels, you remember looking at some of those shows, Gleason and everything, and laughing. And, you know, it was a family unit.
4: It was
13: a family
4: affair. It really was in
13: those
4: years.
13: We'd like to maybe get back to that. You know.
4: That would be awesome. I want to talk about your latest project, because this is so funny. Thou Shalt Laugh the Deuce. Tell me about this.
13: Well, they asked me to do this. They had done the first one, which they called Thou Shalt Laugh, and then the second one they called Thou Shalt Laugh Too. See, these people are very bright. Now, if they do another one, Lord knows where they'll be going with that one. You know, with that one. But they said, would you MC it? I hadn't even seen the first one. But it's about Christian comics who just, you know, they work clean, and it's very, very, very, very funny. And so I said, yeah, sure, I'll come down.
4: You know, one of the things that strikes you as you watch it is that you don't need all the negative stuff
13: we've
4: talked about.
13: No.
4: You can be really, really funny and have it be clean and wholesome and
13: wonderful.
4: That's awesome.
13: And I feel so much better when I do it that way, too. You really don't have to apologize to people. And you'd be surprised when you play the Midwest. Like Harvey and I were out for 8 years doing Thou Shalt Laugh. And people, when you ask them, you know, what do you watch on television? They don't watch television, you know, and it's a shame that they don't go back to where people can sit down with the family.
4: I agree. Yeah. Listen, you've done so many wonderful things in your career. Is there something you haven't done that you still would really like to be able to do?
13: I haven't gone horseback riding with Pat Robertson. Now, he asked me one day.
4: Okay.
13: He asked me one day. Yeah. He asked me one day, and I, being a jockey, naturally could do that, but having been dressed in a suit, I felt I wouldn't. I pass on that.
4: But he's today been trying could to get be me the day that today. This dream becomes a reality. You're going to be with us on Living the Life this week,
13: yes.
4: And we're sure looking forward to that.
13: Oh, thank you very much.
4: It's always fun to have you with us. I want to mention that you have a project that you did with Harvey and Louise, Duarte, called Together Again, along with Thou Shalt Laugh, The Deuce, and these are all available, and you can find out how to get a hold of them at cbn.com.
13: Right.
4: Thank you. It's wonderful to have you
13: thank
4: here.
13: Thank
4: you
13: very
4: always
13: much. It's
4: make
13: so
4: us
13: nice
4: smile.
13: To come back here. Always is.
4: Pat, how about that horse ride?
1: Well, any time, Tim, you know that. It's available for you. Suit or no suit, maybe we can get you in your old jockey silks and get up on board. Well, coming up next, folks, we've got your email questions. Vicki says, someone told me that when you pray out loud, God will hear your prayers better. Can you clarify this for me? We'll bring it on with Vicki's question and much more when we come back.
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1: Ladies and gentlemen, it's been our policy in the Robertson household for many, many years now to figure what we will spend on Thanksgiving dinner and to give that much to Operation Blessing for its holiday appeal. And that means if everybody does that, it means we share what we have, then we sit down to the turkey or whatever, and it just tastes a whole lot better if we think that there's somebody less fortunate who is going to have a wonderful Thanksgiving and Christmas, because it goes over to that mm-hmm. period of time. This piece of mail will be out to our partners and friends about the Holiday of Hope that we have coming up. I hope you'll open it up and fill it out. There's a beautiful little card in here that you could fill out. And actually, this is a you don't fill this out, you put it up on your table so you can have it at Thanksgiving. And it's beautiful.
4: Mm-hmm. It is.
1: And it's a prayer, you know, that you can pray at Thanksgiving. Actually, there are two of them. Bless into thy gates, or his gates, or enter into his gates with thanksgiving and into his walls with praise. So it's all here, and that'll bless your holiday. So, and the holiday, we want to bless as many people as we can, and I'm pleased to report in many of these situations, what we put out with Operation Blessing many times is multiplied four times because they're organizations in communities that as we put out money, they share.
4: Match and share, yes.
1: Okay.
4: Mm-hmm. What's next? Well, it's time for some Foundations of the Faith email.
1: All right,
4: ready?
1: Let's go.
4: This is Vicky, who says, someone told me that when you pray out loud, God will hear your prayers better. They also said that unspoken requests are not really prayers because the person doesn't have the faith to say it out loud. I always thought God hears you just the same. Will you clarify this for me?
1: Vicky, whoever's told you that other thinks God's deaf. He's not deaf. And you don't have to be shouting or talking out loud. God hears your heart. He's a spirit, and your spirit communes with him. There's so many times that I'm praying silently and crying out to the Lord, and it happens all the time. Deep calls unto deep. Mm-hmm. And so you can, the Bible says, pray without ceasing. Well, that doesn't mean you're out there mumbling prayers all the time, but your spirit is talking to God's spirit. And, you know, the Bible says that he knows what's in the spirit. He knows what's in your heart, and he brings forth groanings which cannot be uttered. All right.
4: This is Leah, who says, I prayed for my grandmother to be healed, but she still passed away recently. She was important in my life, and I just wanted my family and people around to see God's healing power. How do I explain this? Can you help me understand why God doesn't heal everyone?
1: Well, it may sound like a cop-out, and I know in a sense it does, but the ultimate healing is when a person is in heaven. You know, they're totally whole. Your grandmother is now youthful, strong, vigorous, and will live forever. Mm-hmm. So that's not a bad thing. And to keep somebody out of heaven isn't necessarily a good thing, because that's more selfish in your part. You want to have a miracle, and that's good. But you need to ask God before you're praying for these things and say, God, what do you want to do? Is my grandmother going to live, or are you going to take her? And so God will show you that, and then you begin to speak the word of faith. When he says, she will live and rise and glorify me, then speak the word, and it'll come to pass. But just because we pray does not necessarily mean our prayers are going to be answered.
4: Yeah, that kind of surrender, I think, is difficult for everybody.
1: Yes, it is. Mm-hmm. Yeah.
4: Well, Joan says, we read about the 10 virgins in the Bible who took their lamps out to meet the bridegroom. 5 were wise for being prepared with oil, and the other 5 weren't. Mm-hmm. What is the significance of this, and how does it apply to us today?
1: Well, it means that, you know, when Jesus comes back again, he's going to come suddenly. The bridegroom came unannounced. Mm-hmm. And those who were ready went into the wedding feast, and the others were shut outside. And the answer is, we should always be ready. We should always keep our lamps trimmed and burning, and we should have a supply of oil. And the oil is the anointing of the Holy Spirit. The wise virgins had a supply of oil, so it didn't run out, and they were ready in the emergency time. When the bridegroom came, they entered in. So what it says is, always be ready for the coming of the Lord.
4: This is Kim, who says, if someone repeatedly does something to intentionally hurt me, do I have to extend forgiveness? When are they to be held accountable?
1: Well, God will hold them accountable. It's not up to you to do that, but he says to forgive 7 times 70. But at the same time, somewhere along the way, they've got to come and ask for forgiveness. I just don't think that necessarily just blanket forgiveness without them asking for forgiveness. But the Bible says 7 times 70. That's 490 times.
4: All right. This is Sheila. And she says, do you believe that a person can be taken up to the throne room of God in a vision? I have had many visions and later find out they are scripture-based.
1: Sheila's no question about it. Ezekiel saw the Lord. He was carried into the presence of the Lord. The Apostle Paul was taken up into the third heaven. He saw sights and sounds. People do have visions, and they do get carried up into the heaven of the heavenlies. It's not often, and there's a very rare person that has it done, but are they scriptural? Yes. I mean, I can't say that everything that comes to your mind is scriptural, because I don't know your mind, but I can say what you're recording is recorded also in the Bible.
4: Hey, Will says, how do you reply to the question that many people in youth ask today, why should I go to church when religion is the reason behind all the wars?
1: Well, I don't believe in religion. I believe in Jesus, and it's a personal relationship with Jesus, and he's the Prince of Peace. Jesus doesn't start wars. There have been some wars started in the name of Christianity, but they are very, very few and far between. The major wars of this world have been fought by atheists. Those who didn't believe in God believe in Jesus. You look at what happened in the Soviet Union, it was an atheist country. China, under communism, an atheist country. And Hitler, under the Nazis, they believed in a false religion. The Third Reich was going to go on like the millennium. So they're the sources of great wars, not Jesus Christ. He is the Prince of Peace. Well, we leave you today with these words from Jeremiah 33:3. It's familiar to most of you. Call unto me and I will answer you, and he will tell you great and unsearchable things you do not know. Thanks for being with us. The 700 Club will be on at the same time tomorrow. Until then, bye-bye.
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27: 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Like I was like shaking, crying. I just called out to Jesus. From that moment, I felt like God took it and was like, I'm gonna heal you.
30: Is there a spiritual war going on around us? Are angels and demons real? 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
31: And I was struck that all throughout history, the vast majority of cultures not only believed in evil spirits, but believed in possessions.
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0: Your mumbo jumbo prayers will fail.
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8: 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Americans try to defy the inevitable year after year, but now researchers are finding what

0: will be running and charging.
1: Oh, all right. I'm for it.
0: Cell additive that we're going to talk about in our Health Watch. In addition to that, we have an actor who wrote and produced and financed one of the most extraordinary movies in America. It's now number 8. It's called The Apostle. You don't want to miss Bob Duvall on today's program. What else?
1: Well, plus later, a murder trail leads a driven investigator to come face to face with a serial killer. We'll have that gripping story, plus much more just ahead. But before all of that, here's Richard Hunt with today's top news. Richard?
2: Thank you, Terry. Thank you for joining us. The UN Security Council meets today to debate a resolution on the Iraqi arms inspection deal that was negotiated by Secretary General Kofi Annan. But in Washington, discussion these days is centered on various scenarios to put an end to Saddam Hussein's leadership. On Capitol Hill, Senator Arlen Specter, former chairman of the Senate Intelligence Committee, says there is virtual unanimity that Saddam Hussein has to be deposed. The Clinton administration has asked the CIA to examine options for destabilizing the Iraqi government, including a proposal to help Kurdish and Shiite rebels run sabotage operations against key targets in Iraq. Democratic Senator John Kerry has even suggested U.S. ground forces might infiltrate Iraq to help indigenous rebels topple Saddam's government. Meanwhile, the chairman of the Senate Foreign Relations Committee, Jesse Helms, proposes a total blockade of Iraq. And in an interview Thursday, Helms was quoted as saying, "Who knows? Someone might do him in." But there are those like Brookings Institution analyst Richard Haass who warn such covert activities could lead to another disaster like the 1961 Bay of Pigs operation. Despite such warnings, a Senate Foreign Relations Subcommittee plans to hold a hearing Monday titled, "Iraq, Can Saddam Hussein Be Overthrown?"
3: Now we go back to Pat for a comment on this story. Pat?
0: You know, with all due deference, you remember that ill-fated hostage rescue in Iran where our helicopters ran into each other and it was just a total disaster. This is nuts to talk about this kind of thing. A CIA operation, you're going to make it public and debate it in the United States Senate? I mean, this is crazy. It really is. There's one way that you do it. If I mentioned the general surgeon. We have still a little bit queasy about assassination, but in the State Department, they call them the ferrets. You send the ferrets out, and if you've got somebody that you can pay or some suicide bomber that will go up to the maximum leader, embrace him, and blow him up, I mean, maybe you could do something. But the idea of trying to mount some kind of a quasi-military operation inside Iraq is nothing short of insane, and it's just not going to work. It may make good press, but it's not smart, any more than bombing wasn't smart. This isn't the way to handle the situation. But anyhow, I don't run the State Department, thank the Lord. Richard, what do you got?
2: The North Carolina man suspected of a deadly bomb attack on a Birmingham abortion clinic has also been linked to a pair of bombings in Atlanta. The New York Times reports Eric Robert Rudolph has been connected to the Olympic Park bombing and another abortion clinic bombing by way of steel plates used in the bomb's construction. The 31-year-old Rudolph is still a fugitive. Meanwhile, in Lee County, Florida, a settlement has been reached after parents sued to block a New Testament study course in local high schools. Under the terms of the agreement, students will use a secular, university-level textbook to teach Bible history. The course will also be taped so plaintiffs can monitor the content. A federal court is already monitoring the school district for a course being taught in the Old Testament to make sure the schools are teaching history and not religion. The Senate Judiciary Committee has okayed a bill that would keep churches from being pulled into personal bankruptcy proceedings. Under the bill, churches could not be forced to return tithe or offering money given by people who file for bankruptcy. The proposed law would protect up to 15% of gross income that was donated to a church or other tax-exempt charitable organization. The bill would also protect tithing after bankruptcy. Prosecutors are looking for the source of leaks in the Monica Lewinsky grand jury investigation, but in a turn of events, Clinton aides may be able to shift the investigation to the investigators themselves. CBN News correspondent Melissa Charbonneau brings you the latest from Washington.
4: The legal clock is ticking as independent prosecutor Kenneth Starr battles court challenges that threaten to stall his Monica Lewinsky probe.
5: If they think they have intimidated me, they have failed.
4: In grand jury testimony Thursday, Clinton aide Sidney Blumenthal was asked about his alleged efforts to obstruct the Starr investigation.
5: Ken Starr's prosecutors

0: demanded to know what I had told reporters and what reporters had told me about Ken Starr's prosecutors.
1: The Washington Times reports today Blumenthal may have tried to plant unsubstantiated stories about the sex lives of Starr and his staff in an effort to discredit Starr prosecutors. Starr calls the charges an avalanche of lies, as Clinton lawyers argue to invoke executive privilege and prepare to go to court to block testimony by aides. It appears those maneuvers could force the Starr investigation to drag on for up to a year, and that may be just what the Clinton defense team wants. Melissa Charbonneau, CBN News, Washington.
2: Kenneth Starr is only the latest in a long list of people to complain about the political tactics of the White House. As CBN News reporter Dale Hurd tells us, Clinton supporters have gained a reputation over the years for playing some serious hardball.
3: The White House calls it scorched earth. Special counsel Ken Starr says he's being buried under an avalanche of lies. It is total war between a president and a prosecutor.
4: Bill Clinton's lieutenants have never been shy about doing whatever it takes to protect the president, whether it means getting a news story killed or destroying a career.
3: But Ken Starr may be just as determined to get at the truth. So while U.S. troops sit armed and ready in the Gulf, the battleground is in Washington, with a president and a special counsel engaged in full-scale political and legal warfare. Ken Starr accused of carpet bombing the White House with subpoenas, the White House accused of spreading lies and investigating its enemies or supposed enemies. Among them, former U.S. Attorney Joe DiGenova, who appeared on Meet the Press with longtime Clinton damage control man Lanny Davis.
5: And said word had gotten around town that I and my wife, Victoria Tunsing, were being investigated by a private investigator with links to the White House and the attorneys representing the president. I would like Lanny to answer the question, who is paying Mr. Palladino or Mr. Lenzner? Whose private lives are they investigating? What are the people in the White House afraid of?
3: DiGenova was referring to the man on the left, private investigator Terry Lenzner, and Jack Palladino, used by Clinton fixer Betsy Wright to clean up the so-called bimbo eruptions during the 92 campaign. Lawmakers Jim Leach, Don Nichols, Alphonse D'Amato, and Washington Post reporter Susan Schmidt are others who are reported to have had White House-linked private eyes on their tails. Now there's talk that Republicans on the House Judiciary Committee are next. Former Clinton aide George Stephanopoulos warned of it almost a month ago on ABC.
6: Are you suggesting for a moment that what they're beginning to say is that if you investigate this too much, we'll put all your dirty linen right out on the table?
7: The president said he would never resign, and I think some around him are willing to take everybody down.
3: Stephanopoulos said White House allies had already begun talking about the Ellen Romich strategy, what the Kennedy White House did to keep Republicans from investigating one of JFK's girlfriends, who turned out to be an East German spy.
7: Robert Kennedy was charged with getting her out of the country and also getting John Edgar Hoover to go to the Congress and say, don't you investigate this, because if you do, we're going to open up everybody's closets.
8: I would suggest that Mr. Stephanopoulos is probably just stating what everyone in Washington knows.
3: Jay Brannigan covers the White House for Time magazine.
8: You see an enormous attempt to discredit Starr and to cast doubt on the integrity of his investigation.
3: And others. And the White House most likely has plenty of firepower. After all, this is the White House that nosed through about 1,000 FBI files procured by Craig Livingstone. As the crisis deepens, look for the warfare to intensify.
4: But the White House strategy of trying to destroy the messenger rather than refute the message tends to make the president look guilty. Dale Hurd, CBN News at the White House.
2: And a footnote to this story, it appears as if Clinton supporters are sticking with their tough political tactics. The Washington Times reports today that the private investigators hired by the Clinton defense team are, quote, a rough and tumble collection of political hardball players, unquote. Pat, go back to you.
9: You know, in this debate, and if you watch cable or watch TV, the airways are just literally full of this night after night. I mean, you know, Larry King and the various MSNBC stuff and so forth, just right across, I mean, just hour after hour after hour of it, and usually is highly critical of Ken Starr. But what, you know, Terry, people are losing sight of is that there is a federal statute that makes it a crime to obstruct the work of a prosecutor in a criminal case. And when you attempt to undermine a prosecutor's credibility by digging up dirt about his past life and spreading lies about him, that is a federal crime. It isn't a question of First Amendment freedom. It is a crime. It is obstruction of justice. And, you know, the U.S. Code 18 section, you know, has got a section dealing with this very issue. It is against the law. And people are not bringing that out. And so if Sidney Blumenthal, all of these others are spreading lies or leaks or putting investigators on prosecutors to try to pull them off of this case, that is obstruction of justice. I mean, it's just as simple as can be. I don't like special prosecutors. We should never have had the law. It's been misused terribly. Judge Walsh misused it. The special prosecutor investigating the HUD matter misused it. And the law ought to be changed. But since it's on the books, Ken Starr is doing his job under the law, appointed by the Attorney General and by a 3-judge panel.
10: But you know the amazing thing in all of this is so much that seems to be against the law gets lost in the pandemonium of finger-pointing that goes on.
9: The whole thing is to start the smokescreen. So you take away from the excess libido of the president and his, what is alleged is shocking. You know, for a 50-some-year-old president to have sex in that fashion with a 21-year-old intern is horrible. That is not a good thing. The American people say, we don't care what he does. What he does, above the belt, that's cool. What he does below the belt, that's his business. No way. It isn't. And the American people have got to begin to say, we must demand moral leadership in this country. This is shocking. But that, and then you go back to this trail of other things that have been sleazy, et cetera. We've got all kinds of indictments out there now. And the idea is to take attention away from the central core issue and then direct it against the prosecutor. And when you can criticize, obviously, in public, but to go in behind the scenes and try to deter a prosecutor from doing his job, this is a crime. And so the Ken Starr has a perfect right to bring the leakers, so to speak, up before a grand jury, and that's what he's doing. Terry, what's next?
10: Well, up next, Robert Duvall shares the inspiration behind his new film, The Apostle. Don't miss this special interview. It's straight ahead.
11: Up next, a newspaper reporter reopens a 20-year-old unsolved triple murder and becomes caught in its web.
12: I had a pro-life serial killer in my hands, and that I was the only one who could put him in jail.
13: You must have been pretty scared.
12: No, I was terrified.
11: Carol Schultz's tale of terror, straight ahead. But up first, Oscar Award winner Robert Duvall discusses his new movie, The Apostle, when we return.
14: The information superhighway has lots of answers, but
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9: Well, our next artist, I should say guest and artist, is an Oscar, Emmy, and Golden Globe winning actor who's best known for his dramatic roles in films like The Godfather, Apocalypse Now, and of course the series The Lonesome Dove. And now he's got a smash. It's number 9, I understand, in America. He produced it, he wrote it, he directed it, he starred in it, and it's got him another Academy Award nomination. And here's a brief clip from this movie that's in the theaters right now called The Apostle.
18: Thank you, Jesus.
19: You have to get out of there. You can't be in there. You hear me?
18: Yeah.
19: Now,
18: when that ambulance gets you in there on your way, you're going to fly down the highway. Lord's going to have a whole flock of his angels lead you on that
19: Come
18: highway.
19: On, get out.
18: You
19: know what
18: I mean? He's going to go all the way with you. If you've taken the Lord today, he's going to go all the way with you because you both are his champions here today. Praise God.
19: Thank you. Thank you, sir.
18: Don't have to thank me, son. Thank our Lord and Savior, Jesus Christ. You're in his hands now. Bless you both. Whenever two or more gathered my name, there would I be also.
19: Mister,
13: slowly.
20: I'm sorry about this, but you got to go back to your car. You
13: yes,
20: can't
13: sir.
20: Be out here. You're
13: yes,
20: not allowed here.
13: I understand that.
20: I guess you think you accomplished something in there, huh?
13: I know I did.
20: What?
13: All I know is I did not put my head through that window in vain.
20: Well, how would you know that?
13: Well, I'm going to tell you. I'd rather die today and go to heaven than live to be 100 and go to hell.
9: Extraordinary movie. Would you please welcome to the 700 Club, Mr. Robert Duvall.
21: Good to have you with us. Hey, man, we got some fans here. I don't know. The Duvall Fan Club came with you. Before we talk about the movie, we're here in Virginia, and I want to clarify one thing. I saw one article that said you had a farm of 200 acres, another that said you had a farm in Virginia, 350, and I want to know which is it. Is it 350 or 200?
22: 360.
21: Right. So neither one of them are right.
22: Right.
21: So don't
22: I got a beautiful place on a foreclosure. I couldn't
21: did
22: afford
21: you really?
22: It yet.
21: Where then. Is it?
22: It's up near the Plains, Virginia,
21: yeah,
22: near Middleburg.
21: Yeah, it's gorgeous up there.
22: Yeah, it belonged to Jack Kent Cook's son, and then Jim Wiley helped me get it. And it's beautiful. A beautiful place, and I love Virginia. My dad had been from Virginia.
21: Yeah, well, I thought
22: from
21: that you had some roots
22: back there.
21: He
22: went to the Naval Academy when he was 16
21: years
22: old.
21: He was an admiral, wasn't he?
22: Yeah, he was.
21: Yeah,
22: they were Southerners, but they were pro-Union.
21: Yeah.
22: There were a lot of that. They named my grandfather Abraham Lincoln Duvall.
21: Is that
22: there were pockets all over the South.
21: I'm sure he was very popular in the Southern
22: Cold. That's right, but my dad was a native Virginian, always.
21: Let me ask you about this movie. It is really a powerful piece. Did you have as a model? I mean, it was almost like, you had modeled after somebody, or was it a composite?
22: Well, it was a composite, really.
21: Yeah.
22: Yes, sir. I've spent many years all over the United States. I mean, I remember going to six churches in one morning in Harlem, one after the other. And then, for months I'd be in Texas doing research, and I just went from place to place, and just they're very fascinating men, you know. And at the essence, in the rank and file, they're wonderful people. You know, you hear the bad side from movies and the press, but when you get out there in the rank and file, wonderful people.
21: Well, this movie wasn't a put down, but you sure didn't gloss anything over.
22: It was
21: totally interracial. I mean,
22: right.
21: Your guy got his training in the black churches.
22: Exactly. Well, I used to hang around with old J. Charles Jessup. he had his, but I didn't want to. I wanted to show a person that right from the beginning it was genuine and sincere in his calling, even though he erred. Because it's so easy to find movies that is kind of a perpetual thing of Hollywood to re-educate the public about, there's always an indictment of this segment of American religion.
21: Anybody that has a Bible is automatically the crook. I mean, it's a stock character, whether it's a Western or whatever.
22: Exactly.
21: But you believe in this so much, you put your own money. You put $5 million on the line for this show.
22: Yeah, I did. I couldn't get a nickel out of Hollywood. I couldn't get a nickel out of New York City or Chicago or Texas. You get a lot of hot air in Texas, I love that state.
21: I will not comment on that.
22: I love Texas, but there's a lot
21: of it had to be.
22: I'm very grateful that October Films, I got my money back in change, and they're doing a wonderful job. And
21: it's moved up. I mean, you've got a nomination now for an Oscar with it. It was a brilliant performance, but there was some really profound theological interplay in that man's character. Did you think of all the theology you were putting into it, or were you just showing something that had appeared to you?
22: Well, through the years, I studied the Bible and to make sure that I was based on a spiritual reality, and I addressed certain things in my own way, I mean, that first scene, I had it in the middle in the first go-round. When I rewrote it, I put it up front because I wanted to show the guy was always... had a calling, was a good guy.
21: Yeah.
22: He was always, it wasn't one of these things that's got this big redemption thing. I knew a woman whose mother was a preacher, and she'd get these premonitions at truck stops and go right into accidents and preach the stoppage of blood from Ezekiel. I got that. All of these stories, I didn't make them up. The bulldozer scene, Paul Baggett down in Tennessee, a man had tried to bulldoze his tent one time, so he put a Bible right in front and said, "Go ahead, brother. I don't want to be sitting where you're sitting if you go over that Bible."
21: And you did.
22: Yeah. And then old J. Charles Jessup, he said when these cowboys tried to break up his meetings, in the camp meetings in Fort Worth. He said, I'd just tap them, and they'd carry him out. And he said some people would leave, but some would stay. So, you know, there's a lot of colorful people.
0: Well, I'm looking right now. We got some footage going. I mean,
22: like a tag team preaching scene. I've seen that.
0: You see them going?
22: Yes, sir.
0: Black and white?
22: Yeah. Oh, yeah. Well, in the Holiness churches, they've always been a mix in the South.
0: Yeah. Well, that's the amazing thing, you know. I mean, we talked about segregation in the South and so forth, but there was tremendous integration in that phase of society.
22: Oh, absolutely, yeah.
0: Well, but you know, the thing that struck me, that you look at this character, and you wrote him and conceived of him, but he had a character just like David. I mean, the guy wanted to fight. He was kind of lusty in his life.
22: Yeah.
0: And yet he
22: wasn't
0: really,
22: as bad as David.
0: It wasn't as bad as David.
22: No, it wasn't.
0: Yeah, well, David
22: sent
0: guys.
22: A man to
0: kill
22: die so he could lie in bed. My guy would never do that.
0: Yeah.
22: Ever. Never.
0: No. He just hit him with a baseball bat.
22: Right.
0: But that was out of a passion.
22: It was like it wasn't predetermined.
0: Yeah.
22: And so therefore, when we think of things romantically in the past, it's easier to accept that than somebody who's just kind of a redneck guy right in front of us.
0: Sure. Well, the thing is, I mean, the man, he really loves God.
22: Absolutely.
0: He really is straight. He loves people. He's a man of the people.
22: Yes.
0: He's very humble. But at the same time, he's got this, if I can use the term, carnal nature. And
22: right.
0: And that carnality had never been given over to God. I mean, that's your, did you go into all that? Because it's very profound.
22: Yeah, well, one of the great preachers of Texas told me that he has to fight that sensuality that goes back and forth between the women in the congregation and himself.
0: Yeah.
22: He has to subdue that.
0: Mm-hmm.
22: James Robinson told me that.
0: Well, James,
22: I mean, great preacher.
0: James
22: had
0: a tremendous deliverance. He literally was set free from those things.
22: He's a wonderful preacher.
0: Oh, he's a terrific guy.
22: Interesting
0: guy. Did
22: you
0: use him as some of your?
22: No. But some of the scriptures I used, that thing of the nail. You know, if you put your son.
0: Yeah.
22: You know, and there was a scene I cut down where he prayed. My character prayed for his own death. I'd seen James do that. So
0: really.
22: So you know, I picked. Things try to use life as a guide rather than fictionalize it and make it up like it's been done in films in the past.
0: I tell you, it's so funny. I can't get it out of my mind. I was coming back from the Philippines, and I happened to, you know, see it, and I was on the way to Ecuador, and I said, my goodness, this is unbelievable.
22: Well, I try to turn the whole process around and let it come from the people. That's
0: sure.
22: why I took people out of the churches and made them actors.
0: Yeah.
22: And,
0: oh, you did?
22: And, yeah. Oh, absolutely.
0: Yeah.
22: And when they were right, that set the professional actor on notice to be pure. Like the one-legged man, the Bayou man, he doesn't go to movies. He's a wonderful man. He's a preacher from Dallas, Reverend Cole.
0: He's the real man.
22: Oh, absolutely.
0: Well, now, this is the scene, I guess.
22: This gentleman here, right.
0: This one right here is a real... Well, this is the time where...
22: He never acted before or anything.
0: He never did?
22: So I said, just play this scene the way we practice our lines in the hotel, I told him.
0: Well, he was so natural.
22: Yeah,
0: the whole
22: absolutely.
0: Thing was so natural.
22: Of course, I rolled 20,000 foot of film the first to get him to be natural.
0: now we're getting...
22: But that's the part of... Yeah. There's tricks are legitimate in the filmmaking. But once you get it, it's pure. So however you get it, it's fine.
0: Well, when it was all over with, your character, the poor guy, really gets the shaft. I mean, but I guess you pay for your sins. But boy, it was very tragic, and or was it? Well, the conclusion.
22: Yeah. Well, I think that, you know, if you do a secular crime, you got to go to jail. And, and when you're in jail, you can glorify God.
0: Okay.
22: And it was so interesting that final chain gang scene.
0: Yes.
22: On the thing, Ray Lemire, the sheriff down in Vermilion Parish, he said, "Well, we do that," he said. But in having work details, he said, "If we need some carpenters, we'll go out and arrest them." If we need more plumbers, we'll go out and arrest them. He said, we make up our work details. So I use the real sheriffs in the work gang at the end.
0: Well, let me ask you, in your own life, I mean, this thing must have had a profound impact. You can't do a movie like that without it affecting you personally.
22: Well, whatever I have to bring to the table spiritually, I can't judge that. I mean, we're going to be judged someday, but all I'll say is that I do believe in one God in Jesus Christ. I do believe that. Maybe not the way everybody does, but I have my own beliefs, and it's a private thing, and I believe in that special uniqueness.
0: Well, it came through in this one. What message, if somebody comes away from this movie, what is there a message to it that you want to leave?
22: Well, I don't try to do things for a message, if one of the messages might be that there's a valid thing out there in the United States. There's a valid authenticity to the spirituality at the core of these people, and it's not to be patronized or taken lightly.
0: Well, it certainly was. I guess, like Jack Warner said, if I want to send a message, I'll call Western Union. But I mean, this was nevertheless, it was a tremendous movie, and I do commend people to see it. It you may not think it's the prettiest in the world, and maybe this man isn't the one that you want as your pastor, but nevertheless,
1: but I found worse.
0: I found
1: worse. So he's okay, I think.
0: Well, all I can say is congratulations. It was a brilliant work, and I know you just keep going on. You don't want to stop. What's the next project, by the way?
22: Well, I just finished a nice movie with John Travolta and Civil Action on that about that up there in Woburn, Massachusetts. And I'm developing a thing. I've always wanted to play an over-the-hill soccer player coach from Scotland.
0: Come on.
22: So we got the guy that came back with his all his information.
0: You have an accent like Mel Gibson, that kind
22: more,
0: of thing.
22: Thicker
0: than
22: yeah,
0: him.
22: Right.
0: Boy.
22: So it's an interesting profession, but you try to show the humanity of the people
0: you do.
22: First and whatever's second.
0: You did such a great job in Tender Mercies and these other
22: Horton
0: shows.
22: Horton Foote, wonderful writer.
0: Yeah.
22: He
0: collaborated with you on the podcast.
22: Well, in a supportive way.
0: Oh, I see. Okay.
22: No, it was all my writing, yeah. Well, I did terrible in school in writing, but I sit down and wrote it out longhand. It took me 5 weeks. I couldn't find anybody to write it.
0: Yeah.
22: So I did it myself. And, the more I got into it, the more I said, these people have to be represented other than it's been done in the past.
0: Well, it was brilliant. The tension in between it was so subtle. Very well done. So congratulations.
22: And one other thing, during that tent scene, there were 7 conversions.
0: Are you serious?
22: And on the
0: Are
22: way back, one of the teams just started having an experience, and all the preachers just jumped on him and saved him right there. It was great. I'm serious. Paul Baggett will tell you that.
0: Oh, that's great. And by the way, we had some students from Regent University, I believe, working on the film with you.
22: Yes.
0: Some of our graduates.
22: Oh, yeah, from the sound department. Wonderful people. Wonderful, yeah.
0: Tremendous thing. But I commend it to you, ladies and gentlemen. It'll be a very moving experience, and it's one of these extraordinary movies that comes down the pike only every so often, and this was a good one. When we come back, we're going to teach you how to live longer by aging slower. CBN News taps into the fountain of youth, and Bob Duvall wants to see exactly what he said. Special health report.
22: Right.
0: Thank you.
22: Thank you so much, sir. I appreciate it.
0: You got a big bunch of fans that came here with you.
5: Monday on the 700 Club. The movie Amistad exposed the horrors of slavery that happened over 170 years ago. It may surprise you that it's still happening today. We'll take you there Monday. But up next, this woman is 100 years old, and longevity seems to run in her family. Is there a secret? Could they have found the true fountain of youth? Find out when we return.

0: Every day, someone somewhere is looking for answers, looking for a place that's beyond all their problems and fears, searching for the peace they cannot find. Call now and join the 700 Club for just 65 cents a day. You'll be helping people from all walks of life find comfort in the promises of God. Let the hurting know someone is ready to meet them in the midst of their need. That someone is Jesus Christ.
1: Well, do you want to stay young even as you grow old? That's become a big issue for Americans, particularly baby boomers. Let's go back over to Richard Hunt at the news desk for today's CBN News Focus Report. Richard?
2: The aging process for many of the millions of baby boomers fast approaching their later years in life, searching for the fountain of youth has become an obsession. But the real solution to staying young may be growing old, gracefully. CBN News medical reporter Galen Tethrow has the story.
3: Americans try to defy it year after year. They buy anti-aging creams. They undergo costly surgeries. They blast away their wrinkles. But their search for the elusive fountain of youth eventually falls short. Aging and gravity prevail. But in order to know about keeping young, researchers have started by looking at the old.
4: I had no idea at 80 that she would live to be 100.
3: Layla Green celebrated her 100th birthday last year, making her one of 60,000 centenarians in America. But what is even more unusual is that living a long time seems to run in the family. At nearly 101, Layla is the oldest of three siblings still alive. Her brother Sanford is 89, and her sister Texie, who won't confirm her true age, is over 90. Layla's older brother Otto died when he was 92. This remarkable family caught the attention of Dr. Thomas Pearls at Harvard Medical School. He's researching people over 98 who still have living siblings. Pearls wants to find out how much genetics plays a role in aging. One of Pearls' recent studies found that women who gave birth after 40 lived longer. Layla Green had her youngest daughter, Ruth, when she was 41. Pearls suggests the actual pregnancy process is not the reason the mothers live longer. Rather, it's the fact their bodies age later. While Pearl's centenarian study is looking at measurable factors, Dr. Daniel Perry, executive director of the Alliance for Aging, says common personality traits do exist for people over 100.
5: These tend to be people who don't let the small things get them down in life. These are people that have faced tragedy in their lives. These are people with a certain feistiness about them and a certain belief in something larger than themselves.
3: And when you ask Layla Green why she's lived so long...
6: I'm just thankful to the Lord that, and I didn't mind it, just so I lived. If I lived to be 100 years old or over. But I'm going to heaven when I die, I know that.
3: Having a strong faith in the later years of life seems to point to good health. Dr. Harold Koenig is a professor at Duke University and author of God and Aging. He recently published a study about the connection between faith and health in the elderly. Koenig found that the immune systems of the elderly were stronger in those people who attended church than those who did not.
7: People believe that there is a God that listens to them, that cares about them individually, personally. And that belief brings comfort to them, gives them hope. And that hope helps them then to do things for themselves and to get better, as opposed to just giving up.
3: While some scientists seek the secrets of aging in the old, others are turning towards the laboratory, looking at the basic building blocks of life, human cells. Researchers at the University of Texas Southwestern believe humans age because their cells age. Each time cells divide, they lose part of a substance called a telomere. Scientists compare telomeres to the plastic tips of shoelaces. The telomere, or the tip of the shoelace, keeps DNA strands from fraying. The older a person, the shorter the telomere. Scientists believe that when the cells begin to break down, it leads to tissue damage in the body, opening the door for aging diseases. But doctors Woodring Wright and Jerry Shea believe they have found a way to stop cellular aging by injecting cells with an enzyme.
8: We've discovered that if we introduce a special enzyme called telomerase into normal cells which normally lack that enzyme, this enzyme can add DNA onto the ends of the chromosomes and prevent that shortening.
9: Similar to the Energizer Bunny, this enzyme that we've cloned and put into normal cells keeps the cells going and going and going.
3: But what does this new discovery really mean?
5: It does not mean that we're going to start producing 200-year-old men and women. What it probably does mean is that we are now seeing the curtain rise on a new era in which we will engineer long-lived human cells to be replacement parts for worn-out cells in the body that are causing chronic age-related diseases, from wrinkling of the skin to blindness in the eye.
3: Before you decide to rush to the doctor to get a dose of telomerase, remember that this discovery is still in the clinical stages. In the meantime, what can you do if you want to slow down the aging clock? 100-year-old Layla Green has one good answer.
6: I love vegetables, beans and potatoes. I like onions too. Of course, they don't make your breast smell too good, but I like them anyway.
3: In fact, science has shown that eating vegetables strong in antioxidants of vitamin C and vitamin D fight the free radicals that cause some of that cellular aging. Free radicals are oxygen molecules that destroy cells. Recent studies have shown vitamin E helps to prevent heart disease and can lessen the effects of Alzheimer's. A Dutch study last year showed taking vitamin E supplements can prevent the onset of Parkinson's disease. While an aging American society desperately tries to turn back the clock, they may soon discover the best way to age is to do it and do it well. Galen Tethrow, CBN News.
2: That is today's fascinating CBN News Focus Report. Pat, Terry?
10: It is fascinating. I took a handful of all those things today. I don't have that telomerase yet, though.
1: Yeah. I'm sure attitude and how you feel about yourself and not having a fear of dying or even of aging has an impact on you.
10: It's faith. The Bible says a merry heart doeth good like medicine. And there's no question about it. When you have the joy of the Lord, it does something to your whole being. There's no doubt about it. You up next, the obsession to solve a brutal murder brings a young woman face to face with her own mortality. Her gripping story is coming up right after this.
0: Reporter Carol Schultz reopened a triple murder case unsolved after 20 years and put her own life in jeopardy. Her trail to terror, coming up later.
1: It was one of the worst serial killings in Indiana's history, and investigator Carol Schultz was determined to find the murderer. However, in the process of solving the mystery, she made a crucial discovery that would save her own life. Here's a look at her remarkable story.
11: Her story reads like a suspense novel, and the last chapter is even more amazing.
12: Three men were dead, but Indiana's greatest murder mystery could be solved, and it was at my fingertips.
11: For 5 years, Carol Schultz poured herself into Indianapolis's LaSalle Street murder case, a case that remained unsolved for 20 years.
12: And when I started coming up with clues and coming up with things that the police didn't have 20 years ago, that's what got me excited. You know, wow, this really can be done. It can be solved.
11: Up until 1971, Indiana had never seen a crime as brutal as this one. The victims were three playboys, Bob Hinson, Jim Barker, and Robert Giersey. Their bodies were found in this blood-spattered house on LaSalle Street on Indianapolis's east side. One by one, the victims were gagged, beaten, their throats slashed. The case had remained a mystery up until the time newspaper reporter Carol Schultz took it on.
13: What was so intriguing about it that you wanted to spend so much time and effort in solving this case?
12: I think just the fact that it was solvable.
11: In 1992, Carol left her job at the Indianapolis Star and pursued the case full time. Tips led her to this man. Carol called him ESP.
12: I told him that I was writing a book about these murders and that I believed I knew who the killer was. He said that he could help me better than anyone with my book, and if I stayed with him, that he was going to help me win the Pulitzer Prize.
11: He could help her because his ex-wife had dated one of the victims, and he said he was at the crime scene hours after the murders. For 4 years, the two teamed up in a sort of covert relationship. Late-night phone calls, secret meeting places.
12: He was the first one that I had met who could describe what the house looked like, what the dead men had eaten, you know, right before they died, and he gave me the description of death and the smell of blood and what the blood looked like and the blood all over the walls. I mean, every descriptive detail that you could imagine.
11: In September of 1992, Carroll received a tip from a Florida inmate who claimed he knew who the real killer was. A man he says that was very close to Carroll, the man she called ESP.
12: I had, you know, not only the biggest murder in the state, but I had a real-life serial killer in my hands, and that I was the only one who could put him in jail.
13: Must have been pretty scared.
12: No, I was terrified.
11: Though terrified, Carroll was living on what investigators call a homicide high. She was obsessed with the case.
12: And when you find out who the killer is, or who you think the killer is, or you're on a door, you live on a homicide high until you get that man.
11: Carroll says she kept up a game with ESP, leading him on to get more information for police.
12: I got big experts all over the world to help me, and I was building a great case.
11: Carroll's investigation led her on an endless paper trail. She often stopped at print shops to make copies.
12: I came across this brand new print shop that had just opened up, and when I walked in the door, there was a huge picture of Jesus, and it just hit me, and I was just kind of startled for a second.
11: The shop was owned by two men who were starting up a Christian newspaper. They invited Carroll to church.
12: They kept bugging me to go to church with them. And I said, no, I don't want to go. I have a murder to solve.
13: And finally you did.
12: Finally, after about 3 weeks, I said, okay, I'll go.
11: Carroll Schultz would never be the same.
12: The first night they drug me to church, I mean, my life changed forever that night, you know.
13: What happened?
12: Because I, for the first time in my life, I knew Jesus not as a... God, but just my friend. I had a relationship. So what the most important thing in my whole life was the LaSalle Street murders slowly became, you know, and Jesus was more important.
11: Carroll began feeling guilty over her undercover role, but she knew she had to finish what she started. Police soon had enough evidence to make an arrest. And when the news broke, Carroll spent 5 weeks basking in the media spotlight. Then it all came down.
12: His attorneys began to make mincemeat out of me, you know, and the police turned on me, and I was told never to talk to police again as long as I live.
11: 6 weeks after the arrest, prosecutors dropped the charges, saying the case was riddled with inconsistencies and police compromise.
14: Once the acquittal was handed down, Carroll faced the same crowd, but with an entirely different set of questions. The city that once embraced her as a hero would now have nothing to do with her.
12: Jesus was showing me that this is what this is all about. It's not about you. It's not about being right. It's not about being on the front page. It's not about solving a murder case. It's about me. So I was humbled beyond compare.
11: Although what happened here will remain a mystery, Carroll Schultz says solving Indiana's greatest murder case pales in comparison to knowing Christ.
12: I was so focused on another person's sin. You know, that my life was somebody else's sin. You know, it was the sin that was committed, these murders, and he was showing me that that doesn't matter. It's not that sin, but it's that he who knew no sin became sin so that we might become righteous in God. That's what matters.
1: What matters is a relationship with the God who created the universe and who created you. Carroll was filling her life with all kinds of other things that she thought would give her significance and importance, recognition, meaning to her life. And then she met the only one who can really do that for any one of us, and that's Jesus Christ. You see, the Bible says that while we were yet sinners, Christ died for us. He's not waiting for you to get your act together, to get good enough, to earn your way to heaven. He's saying, come to me. I paid the price on the cross, and I want to give you the free gift of eternal life. And what does he ask in return for that? Well, he asks everything. But we have a covenant agreement with our God when we come into relationship with him. He takes our unrighteousness and exchanges it for his righteousness. And he fills us with peace, with joy, gives our lives meaning, and gives us the free gift of eternal life, forgives us. The Bible says that when he forgives our sin, it's as far as the east is from the west, and he remembers it no more. There's nowhere else in the world you're going to find that kind of forgiveness. And you know what else the Bible says? That God's no respecter of persons. Doesn't matter who you are, where you've been, what you've done, the ground is level at the foot of the cross. But he's asking you to stop doing it your way and give him a chance to be the Lord and the Savior of your life. Will you do that right now? Just stop what you're doing for a moment. Bow your head and pray with me and mean what you're saying in your heart. He's not interested in flowery words. He's interested in your heart attitude. So let's pray together. This can be the beginning of the most significant decision you'll ever make in your lifetime. Let's pray together. Lord Jesus, I've never really come to you and said, I'm a sinner, and yet as I'm listening to all that's happened on this program today, I'm seeing that I fall short of the mark and that I'm busy controlling my own life, living life my way, doing it for me. And I'm hearing what she just said. It's not about any of that. It's all about you. And my life hasn't been all about you. I'm asking you to forgive me. I'm acknowledging that I have sinned. And God, I'm asking you to teach me how to live my life for you. Teach me how to live your way. I give you all that I am, all that I have, and I ask you to be the Savior of my soul and the Lord of my life as well. Fill me with the power and the presence of your Holy Spirit. And I thank you for the gift of eternal life. In Jesus' mighty name I pray. Amen. Now, if you've just prayed that prayer, it's just the beginning of this relationship that Carol was talking about with the living God. And we'd like to help you grow in that relationship. So if you'll call that toll-free number that's on your screen, the person who answered is going to be someone just like you and me who's prayed the same prayer that you just prayed. And they have some information they'd like to send you that we think will help you grow in your relationship with the Lord. We want to encourage you to get into the Bible. It's God's love letter to you. Read what he has to say to you. Get into a church in your area and begin to grow and develop in your relationship with him. Well, stay with us. We'll be back with more of the 700 Club in just a moment.
10: Well, in the past days, we've been keeping you up to date on the situation in Florida, where deadly storms have devastated hundreds of lives. Today, thanks to your help, we're able to show you how Operation Blessing is bringing hope and relief to some of those victims.
15: Tornadoes spawned by the weather phenomenon El Nino cut a deadly swath through Central Florida earlier this week. With 38 fatalities, it was the deadliest swarm of tornadoes the state has seen in 50 years. The hurricane-like winds caused devastation severe enough for Florida Governor Lawton Chiles to call it Andrew on a smaller scale. In the small community of Winter Garden, one mobile home was ripped apart and half of it flung into a yard a block away. Tragically, the owner died. And yet her next-door neighbor was found safe, huddled in this crevice in what was left of her home. CBN's Operation Blessing is making a tremendous effort to bring comfort and aid to Twister survivors in the name of Christ. This Operation Blessing truck delivered over 20 tons of disaster relief supplies to the Human Crisis Council for local distribution by church members like this youth group at Harvest International Ministries. HCC Director Lou Petzold explains how Operation Blessing's continuing support is critical in the recovery efforts.
16: We depend on Operation Blessing. They're basically the lifeblood of our organization. It's a wonderful partnership that we have with Operation Blessing, that the people come and they're ministered to and they get spiritual food. And I feel like that God gives us this food as a tool for the salvation of souls. Anytime that we have a need, we can call on Operation Blessing, and we just get the food here. And without them, we just wouldn't be.
15: So as residents of Central Florida struggle to put their lives back together, CBN's Operation Blessing is there to help provide food, clothing, medical and other supplies, and support. Concrete evidence that God cares about their physical and spiritual needs.
10: Folks, we're there. While that's going on in Florida, our team with the Flying Hospital is down in Ecuador, as we showed you earlier. We have ordered 10,000 water purification kits to be sent down. The first 600 is going out, I think, this week, I hope. And then the rest, as soon as they can get it geared up in the factory, should be a couple more weeks and it'll be down there, helping thousands of families to have pure water and to be free from some of that contagion.
1: Now, how long is the medical team still there? Because we need to be praying for them.
10: They're there today and tomorrow. I think they return at the end of the week. They're coming back Sunday, actually early Sunday morning. spring, so they'll be back. It's been a great time,
12: really,
10: and some wonderful things accomplished, just wonderful. One young man, Terry, had a terrible growth on his spinal cord, which was going to end his life in about a month. And we have down there a brain surgeon, a neurosurgeon on the team. He operated, it took 8 or 9 hours to remove this thing. The young man, I talked to my wife, he came back yesterday, very happy that his life's been spared.
12: His life is spared.
10: And
12: wow,
10: they were doing
12: wonderful
10: brain surgery, as I understand it, yesterday. So, I mean, we're not just down there with Band-Aids. It's
12: yes,
10: a very serious, serious team. And so anyhow, it's something wonderful. We need you to be members, by the way, of the 700 Club. It's 65 cents a day. And when you join, we're going to send you some tapes on the Holy Spirit. And I had this word from Sevierville, Tennessee. They said, my tapes on the Holy Spirit has changed a lady and her daughter's life. They've been able to forgive those in the Christian community who have hurt them, are now living victorious lives. One other report we have from a man in Texas, he was contemplating suicide, listened to those tapes, and something happened to him. So there is power in the Holy Spirit. See that? He said, they literally saved my life. I was going to kill myself. The Word of God through those tapes set me free from a spirit of suicide. That's somebody in Houston, Texas. So when you bless others, you get blessed yourself. And we want. And speaking of suicide, there was a man in St. Louis Park, Minnesota, who had severe depression and was suicidal. He prayed with one of our counselors. 2 weeks later, he called back and said he feels like a new man. All that depression has lifted. God doing miracles all over. Now, one thing else I want to remind you, starting Sunday, Bill Bright and I were here yesterday, but we're calling on people, Christian people all over this country, to fast and pray for 40 days in whatever fashion is good for you. Some will do it with juice, some will do it with one meal a day, some will cut out, you know, say sweet meats and things like that. I mean, whatever is suitable, but it's a time of prayer to pray for revival in this world, revival in America, revival in your own heart, and of course the Great Commission of the Lord Jesus Christ.
12: What do you have for those of you who are considering joining us in that fast? I want to mention that we have a CBN prayer focus piece on prayer and fasting, and if you'd like information on how to do that effectively in your own life, if you'll call that number, we'll get this out to you as quickly as possible.
10: And we, of course, are going to be bringing you up to date during this period of time. I think there are going to be some wonderful things happening, and we want to hear the testimonies. Well, we leave you now with this word from the 34th Psalm. Taste and see that the Lord is good. Blessed is the man who trusts in Him.
12: Amen. Also, as we say goodbye, we hope that you'll enjoy this song by Stephen Curtis Chapman. This is the song from the Apostle movie soundtrack, and it's called I Will Not Go Quietly. We hope that you have a blessed weekend, that you'll join us in the fast starting on Sunday, and we'll see you back here on the 700 Club again on Monday morning. So thanks for being with us today for all of us. God bless you.

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1: Jesus.
0: Again.
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1: A new day is dawning. 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
2: Hey, gentlemen, see if we can break our record today. 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Go!
1: 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It requires perseverance.
2: Keep the roll up together. 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
1: 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And a clear goal.
2: 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One catch together now.
1: Working in unity is our strength.
2: 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Rolling up together. Good job.
1: No one succeeds alone. Together, we can meet this challenge.
3: Take it! That's one! Go for the record here! Two! Take it together! Three! Come on, you got it!
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10: Well, welcome to 700 Club Israel. A rare glimpse of early Christianity is on display in Washington, D.C. An exhibit at the Museum of the Bible features ancient biblical manuscripts assembled by the early church. And it includes pages from the oldest known copies of the book of Jonah and 1 Peter. CBN's correspondent Jenna Browder shows us more.
11: It's called the Crosby-Scoyan Codex.
12: The word codex is just a fancy word for an ancient book.
11: A collection of Christian texts dating back 1,800 years.
12: You would write them on both sides, and then you would stitch these pieces together so that it would feel like we think of as a modern book where you'd have writing on both sides.
11: The codex includes parts.

0: ancient sermons from a man named Melito. We had parts of the Book of Maccabees, which is in the Catholic canon. We had other prayers.
1: Written in the ancient Coptic language, Dr. Duke says while it's unclear who compiled the codex, we do know it came from some of the earliest Christians.
0: This dates back to about 250 AD. And that's incredible to think that we have something that's 1,800 years old. A community said, let's put these items together so that we're read. It will inspire this generation of Christians that lived in that part of Egypt.
1: As for why they put these specific texts together.
0: Well, it's definitely one that even when you think of Jonah and 1 Peter being woven into this, because those seem random, that those would be put together. But even all of those connect to Christ. Even Jonah, you think in the Gospels, it said, I will be just like Jonah was 3 days in the belly of the fish, so I will be 3 days in the earth before resurrection. So we seem like this was a compilation of different books put together to help give people encouragement during a time of persecution.
1: I asked Dr. Duke how these texts apply to us today.
0: What we just take for granted at times in the modern world, this is something that people suffered and died for. And even something like the Crosby, Skoyan text is a window into those kinds of moments in church history when you didn't just have your Bible on a YouVersion app or something else that you could just look at any time. It was something that was a labor of love to pass on this teaching and pass on Scripture.
2: And the Crosby, Skoyan Codex has been in the hands of many owners over the years. That's where it gets its name. It will be at the Museum of the Bible for the foreseeable future. Jenna Browder, CBN News.
3: Certainly much to be learned from the early manuscripts and also from the ancient words themselves. For more on this, we bring in Ed Griffin-Hagen. He's the author of the new devotional, 365 Hebrew Words Every Christian Should Know. So, Ed, welcome to our show. It's wonderful to have you with us.
4: Well, thank you. I am super stoked to be here.
3: Well, let's start with the name of God. That seems to be the one that the Jews throughout history don't even want to utter. They use Hashem instead. And so what can the Hebrew language teach us about who God is?
4: Well, you know, Yahweh, and it's funny because we make that Jehovah, but it's written no J in Hebrew. So it's Yahweh, and it's this statement in Exodus chapter 3. And it's, you know, God said to Moses, I am who I am. And it's just this statement of, like, I am who I am. I will be who I will be. And I am bigger and awesomer. And I hung the moon and the stars. And so this, the Jewish, and I grew up this way, the Jewish view of God is just so big. And you could never write, even, you know, today, a Jew would never write his name in English, would write G-D. And I remember asking my dad as a kid, why do we do that? And he said, you don't write his name, even in English, because that piece of paper may be wadded up and thrown away. And you're not going to throw away God's name. You even have for Bibles and for prayer books in synagogues, when they're retired, if they're worn out and retired, they are buried. Behind the synagogue I grew up in, there's a little burial area, and it's full of buried, and there's a ceremony full of buried prayer books and Bibles.
3: Well, let's talk about your upbringing. You were raised in a Jewish home, went to synagogue, and as I understand it, the only reason you picked up the Bible was to try to disprove it. And through that, it led to a conversion. Tell us that. What happened to you?
4: Yeah, it's really crazy. I grew up, and you can tell by my accent, I am not from New York. So I grew up in the Bible Belt in the South, and grew up very Jewish, though. I was in the synagogue on Tuesday afternoon and Thursday afternoon for what's called Hebrew school, and then Friday night worship service, Saturday morning worship service, and Sunday school. And we kept kosher, and so I was grew up in a conservative Jewish home, and started dating my wife. She was in ninth grade, and I was in 11th grade. She was a believer. She was saved when she was 11, but I wouldn't even have known that word saved. It meant nothing to me. Ultimately, we get married, but I insisted that she convert to Judaism, which she did, spent a year going to classes

0: once a week, and it was not a renunciation of Christ by any stretch. It was learning Jewish holidays and customs and ceremonies, and then she went and was immersed in a mikveh. Got her Jewish ID card, and we got married. And after about 12 or 13 years of marriage, and I had never read the Bible, all of that synagogue, but I had never read the Bible. And I told her one day, I said, I want to know what the truth is. And the truth is the truth, and it's not true because somebody says it's true. Things are true independent of people's thoughts. And I said, I think I'm going to read the Bible. And she looked at me really funny. And I said, well, if I say I don't believe the words in the Bible, if I don't believe that they're inerrant, then I need to read what I say I don't believe. And 13 months later, you know, I read the Old Testament in about 9 or 10 months, but it felt like the book couldn't end there. And I literally snuck into a Christian bookstore because I knew my dad, if he saw me going in there to buy a New Testament, it would not be good. So I snuck in this Christian bookstore and I bought a New Testament, and the first 16 or 17 verses of the Gospel of Matthew just put their hooks in me. And I was reading and going back in the genealogy of Christ. And, you know, to make a long story a little shorter, ultimately on January 17th of 2001, I cried out in my truck by myself at 5:30 in the morning, Lord, have mercy on me, a sinner. And God had connected all these dots from the Old Testament into the New Testament. It's just perfect.
1: What are the dots for our Christian audience? What are the dots that you found in the Tanakh, in the Old Testament, that point to Jesus?
0: So many things. You know, I give you a word. It's one of the words, and I think it's in January. It's actually, I think I put it January 17th. No, it's January 2nd. The word kaporeth, which is Hebrew for mercy seat. And God in Exodus instructed Moses how to build the tabernacle, ultimately the temple, and he would make this ark, and it was this wide and this long, and he would cover it with this mercy seat. Well, Paul uses, and that's where obviously in the Old Testament, that's where the blood is sprinkled to make atonement for the nation of Israel. That's where God met with them at the mercy seat. And in Romans chapter 3, Paul calls Jesus the propitiation in verse 25. And that Greek word that is used there is the Greek translation of the Hebrew word kaporeth. So it was amazing as I was studying scripture that Paul called Jesus the mercy seat, where justice and mercy crashed together. The word chesped. Chesped is the traditional Jewish beating of the breast. And you say a prayer on Yom Kippur, it's called the Al Chait prayer, it's chanted. It's a list of 53 sins, and it's chanted, and it's like, for the sin of coveting, Lord, pardon me, grant me atonement. And you chant out those 53, and you do it several times, and you're beating your breast, because in Jewish tradition, that is a sign of extreme grief or extreme remorse. And I remember as a kid in the synagogue doing that, and it would take like an hour to pray that prayer. And then when I got to Luke chapter 18, the parable of the Pharisee and the tax collector, and the tax collector is over there beating his breast, God connected the dots of, I did that every year growing up for 35 years, and that's the remorse over his sinfulness that the tax collector was doing in Luke 18.
1: I think it's one of the greatest prayers there is, and I encourage Christians to learn that prayer. It's a wonderful, it's from our heart is another part of that. It's from my heart that these things have come. That is what Jesus said. It's not, you're not polluted by what you take in, and you're polluted by what comes out of your heart.
0: And we kept kosher, you know, big time kosher.
1: Well, What's sort of the, give me the number one word that you want people to, you got 365. Can you give me one word that you think Christians ought to know?
0: Oh my gosh. There's a ton. I can tell you one that, and this is another dot connecting sort of thing, the word mezuzah, which really means doorpost. And it goes back to the Exodus from Egypt, that when the Hebrews are freed, and from the 10th plague, and the Lord said, you know, wipe blood, lamb's blood with hyssop across the doorpost, and it would save you. And then I remember reading in the Gospels, John the Baptist is baptizing, and Jesus walks up, and remember, it's lamb's blood in Exodus, and he says, behold, the Lamb of God who takes away the sin of the world. And the people that were there probably thought, what is he talking about? But then they connect this dot that it was Lamb's blood that saved, that delivered, that rescued them, or their grandparents and their great-grandparents in Egypt. And here's this Lamb of God, that this idea of the Lamb rescuing and delivering, and it was his blood. And they would see that, you know, generally 3 years later. I love that word mezuzah, and you see those little box that you see on in synagogues and on most Jewish homes on the doorpost, and contains a little scroll. I love that word because I love the connection of the Lamb's blood in the Old Testament to the blood of the Lamb that permanently takes away the sin.
1: All right. Well, for you at home, that's just one word. There are 365 in this wonderful book. It's oriented to be a daily devotion. So in a year, you'll learn a whole lot of Hebrew that will really help your faith. Ed's book will point you to Jesus through the beauty and depth of the Hebrew language. It's called 365 Hebrew Words Every Christian Should Know. And Ed, thank you for being with us, and thank you for this wonderful book.
0: Thank you. Have a great day.
1: All right. Well, coming up, we'll take you to the Judean desert, what God could be teaching you in the wilderness. That's right after this.
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1: Throughout Scripture, God showed up not only in the beauty of nature, but also in the barrenness of it. The hot, unforgiving desert is where King David cried out to the Lord, and Jesus prepared for ministry. Roberto Torres Cedillo went into the Judean wilderness, and he shares how God can meet us on our own desert seasons.
12: What if the desert is the only place where you can learn certain spiritual lessons? I'm reminded of Psalm 63, verse 1, where David says, "Oh God, my God, earnestly do I seek you. My soul thirsts for you. My whole body longs for you in a parched and weary land where there is no water." David is talking about this same place, the Judean desert. Why the wilderness? You see, what if you begin to reframe the way you look at the deserts in your life? Perhaps you're not in a real desert, in a physical desert, but you find yourself in an emotional state of loss. You feel like you have no resources left. You see, in this Psalm 63, David reveals an incredible paradox. He says that God is better than life itself, and that he, God, satisfies him more than the richest of feasts. How? He's in the middle of a desert. He's being persecuted. He's fleeing. But it's in those moments when you have nothing, when you're confronted with your weakness, when you're confronted with your lack, when you're confronted with the reality that you have no control at all, that you get to look up to heaven and to say like David, "Under the shadow of your wings, I will refuge. I will find refuge." And so, I want to encourage you, if you're in the middle of a desert, can you look at it as a privilege? Is it possible to reframe it in your heart and say, "God, I have an opportunity to see you be the provider. I have an opportunity to experience you like I've never had before, because it's in the desert that you prove yourself to be faithful. It's in the desert that I get to see your goodness. It's in the desert that I get to see you provide the manna for my daily bread. It's in the desert that I get to see you be my sustenance." And so, as I stand here in the Judean desert, I want to bless you with this blessing. May all your expectations be frustrated. May all your plans be thwarted. May all your desires be withered into nothingness, that you may experience the powerlessness and poverty of a child as you sing and dance in the compassion and love of God, who is Father, Son, and Holy Spirit. In Jesus' name, amen.
1: You may be in your own desert experience, and if you are, let me encourage you. The story of Hagar, here she's cast out from Abraham's household, and she's got her son Ishmael. She's actually preparing to die. She's in the desert, and God appears to her, and in that, she understands in that desert experience, "You are the God who sees me." And then the provision was revealed to her. They were actually right next to a source of water, right next to an oasis that would be able to sustain them and sustain their life. Your eyes are open to it. So if you're in that desert experience, start looking for God. Start looking for the one who sees you. And when you do, you'll understand his provision is with you, even in the middle of this desert experience. If you want someone to stand with you in prayer, all you have to do is call us. It's our honor, our privilege to pray with you. No matter what circumstance you're going through, no matter what trial of life you're in, God can be the answer for you. All you have to do is call us. 1-800-350-2230. Well, up next, a single mother escaping an abusive marriage with three children in tow. No clear path forward. How your support helped this family build a new life.
13: Is there a spiritual war going on around us? Are angels and demons real? Let's investigate.
14: I kept hearing,
15: "Stop, don't go there."
14: It was in a matter of minutes, a bomb went off.
16: All of a sudden, we hear this guttural sounding voice come out of her in the back.
13: What I uncovered changes everything.
17: It's easy to look at what's going on around the world and in our nation today and feel discouraged about it. But the future of our nation is yet to be defined, and we get to have a hand in that. This book is all about that. 40 days of praying for America. More than just idle words, a commitment from our hearts to make a difference in the hour we live in. I like to have something that kind of guides me in the process to keep me on track. That's what Praying for America will do for you. It's filled not only with thoughts for us and prayers for us, but places for you to actually journal what God is speaking to your heart. God says when we are united that in that place He commands a blessing. Our country needs the blessing of God. Will you commit to 40 days of prayer? Can one person make a difference? Yes, they can. Be that one person. Get a hold of Praying for America and step up to the plate. Let God use you in this hour.

0: Natalia left her husband to protect her children. Thanks to your support, she found a stream in the desert, and with it, a brighter future for her family.
1: At CBN Israel, we know that supporting single mothers is a journey, not a quick fix. Rebuilding a life after years of struggle takes time, patience, and a community that refuses to let you walk alone. That's why we partner with Streams in the Desert. They step in to help moms shoulder the double burden of providing and caregiving, making lasting changes that ripple down to the next generation.
2: The mission is Isaiah 1:17. It's to help widows, orphans, and refugees in the land.
3: 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And they sponsored it from the beginning.
2: And then I understood that for children to be helped, they need their moms to feel better and to be helped.
1: Natalia was one of the very first women to receive help from Streams in the Desert. She moved to Israel years ago, hoping a fresh start would help her husband find responsibility and quit drinking.
4: Instead, he turned violent. I left him and went to a shelter for women. I was pregnant and had my two older kids with me. It really helped me to come to the support group and send my kids to the activities offered here. It was good for me. It was exactly what I needed, not just the financial help.
1: Through the years, the consistent support of CBN Israel donors has allowed us to care for Natalia's family. Now that her children are grown, we are helping her prepare for a new chapter of independence.
4: I've been working with the elderly. It's a tough job, and I won't be able to continue that forever. So I asked for help again. I didn't think I'd succeed, but with the support I received here, I'm now stronger. Now, I'll be able to make more money and have a retirement fund. Many things have changed. I'm no longer scared. I can be myself.
1: It's been a long road, but because of your generosity, Natalia can finally look forward to the future with confidence. Your support of CBN Israel is helping single mothers become independent and provide a stable life for their children.
2: Isaiah 35:3-4, strengthen the weak hands and make firm the feeble knees. Say to those who are fearful-hearted, be strong. Do not fear. Behold, your God will come with vengeance. He will come and save you.
0: That's one of the many ministries of CBN Israel. That's an outreach to a single mother. And what a wonderful thing to do, to be there for her in her time of need, to let her know, yes, indeed, there are streams in the desert. You can find provision for whatever you need, because that's what God wants to do. He wants to provide our every need according to His riches and glory. And when we get with His plan and say, well, let's do it God's way, I want to give, I want to be a part of being a blessing, knowing that He'll guard over me, He'll watch over me. It's one of the great teachings of the Bible, that it seems counterintuitive, but when you give, when you water others, you're actually watering yourself. So whether that's Holocaust survivors, the evacuees from the wars, those who are traumatized by the war, being helped by the Resilience Center, and we're part of the Trauma Coalition of Israel, we want to bring help and hope to people who are in real need. And if you want the accurate news of what Israel is really doing, our CBN News Bureau right there in Jerusalem is doing that very thing. You're a part of all of it when you give to CBN Israel. So if you'd like to be a member, if you'd like to help people in Israel, all you have to do is call us, 1-800-350-2230. 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
13: On the northern shore of the Sea of Galilee, a devastating wildfire scorched the land. But when the smoke cleared, hidden history emerged. Archaeologists now believe they've uncovered powerful new evidence confirming the biblical town of Bethsaida, the birthplace of Peter, Andrew, and Philip. Through exclusive interviews with archaeologists leading the excavation, we'll bring this ancient story to life. All this and more on this special edition of Jerusalem Dateline.
14: Hello and welcome to this special edition of Jerusalem Dateline. I'm Chris Mitchell. Beneath me is Bethsaida, known today by the Arabic name of El Araj. In the Bible, Bethsaida means house of fishing, a fitting name for an ancient village where Peter, Andrew, and Philip became fishers of men, where Jesus healed the blind man and fed the 5,000. Not long ago, a massive wildfire spread throughout this area. And while the flames scorched the excavation site, it also revealed something extraordinary. Hidden parts of this biblical village unseen for nearly 2,000 years. Today, we'll take you inside this remarkable story. But first, here's the latest from our Jerusalem news desk.
15: President Trump said Iran may only have days left to agree to a deal, warning the situation has reached a critical moment and could escalate rapidly if Tehran refuses to meet U.S. demands.
16: It's right on the borderline, believe me. If we don't get the right answers, it goes very quickly. It would have to be a complete 100% good answers. And if we do, we save a lot of time, energy, and lives.
15: While Iran is said to be considering the latest proposal, media reports citing U.S. intelligence say the regime is taking the time to rebuild its drone and missile launching capabilities. Trump said the negotiating window could close swiftly.
16: Could go very quickly, or a few days. It could be a few days, but it could go very quickly. Iran is a defeated nation.
15: The president also dismissed talk of conflict between himself and Israeli Prime Minister Benjamin Netanyahu after reports surfaced of a heated phone call. Trump insisted Netanyahu remains fully aligned with Washington's approach.
16: He's fine. He'll do whatever I want him to do. Very, very good man. Don't forget he was a wartime prime minister, and he's not treated right in Israel, in my opinion.
15: Trump also confirmed the United States and Israel continue coordinating closely on the conflict in the Middle East. In Lebanon, a new poll suggests the overall majority of the population wants peace with Israel, with majorities of its Druze and Christian communities supporting a peace agreement. Support among Sunni Muslims was narrowly favorable, while overwhelming opposition remained among the Shiite community. Although most supported a peace deal with Israel, 59% still opposed normalizing ties with Jerusalem. Even so, support for normalization is growing, rising from 13.2% to 41% since August of 2025. Meanwhile, Israel's National Security Minister Itamar Ben-Gvir sparked international criticism after posting a video of himself confronting detained Gaza flotilla activists at Ashdod port.
17: Welcome to Israel. We are the landlords.
15: U.S. Ambassador Mike Huckabee joined the criticism, noting that nearly every senior Israeli official condemned what he called a stupid stunt. The incident prompted Italy and Spain to summon Israeli ambassadors for reprimands, while Prime Minister Benjamin Netanyahu publicly rebuked Ben-Gvir, saying the behavior did not reflect Israel's values. Julie Stahl, CBN News, Jerusalem.
18: When Jesus withdraws, comes over to the area of Bethsaida or the other side, we have events from the gospel. Feeding of the 5,000 is in the wilderness area, Bethsaida, somewhere on the outskirts here. In Mark 8, we have Jesus healing a blind man here in Bethsaida. A quarter of Jesus's apostles come from Bethsaida. So this is after Jerusalem, Capernaum, Bethsaida is the most mentioned site in the Gospels.
13: Most Bible readers connect the Apostle Peter with Capernaum, where he lived and where Jesus healed his mother-in-law. Yet John chapter 1, verse 44 tells us that Peter, Andrew, and Philip were from Bethsaida, and scholars like Dr. Jerry Pattengill of the Museum of the Bible believe they found the actual home of Peter.
19: But in El Raj, which now people are easily calling it Bethesda because it actually seems to be the site of Peter's house. And they found the church above there, and an inscription. And really from 2024 on, I think it's going to be called that. So it's been a major discovery.
13: In late July, as director of the excavation, Dr. Stephen Notley prepared to excavate again at Bethsaida, a wildfire raged for 17 hours.
18: We arrived on Friday evening, the sun's going down. We looked across the lake and saw there was a fire here. So my wife and I got in the car and drove around here and drove to the entrance and saw the eucalyptus trees here at El Araj going up in flames. Oh my goodness, you know, this is gonna upend all of our excavation. It was crazy, and it wasn't until the next day that we saw sort of the extent of it.
20: What did you find after the fire, and did that kind of help the excavation?
21: Yes, indeed. After the fire was down and we could walk in the burnt area, we found over there what we didn't know. We found the remains of Bethsaida Julius, remains of walls on surface with some stones that probably came from public buildings. We also know that it is from the Roman period because we dug a few years ago on that side and some years ago on that side, and everything from surface is Roman period.
18: What was fascinating, though, is that the fire came and approached the basilica where we're sitting, and it came right up to the tarps laying beside the walls and stopped. No one can explain it. And it's like, you know, Multi sort of says, you know, it was the hand of God stopped it from burning the basilica. Mm. And suddenly we could see the extent of the settlement. Mm-hmm. I like to refer to it as that God gave us beauty for ashes.
20: It's a great way to put it.
18: Yeah, it's had a tremendous sort of benefit to us in terms of understanding the extent of the settlement here.
14: The wildfire opened up new possibilities. Coming up next, I get a firsthand look at one of the most important New Testament inscriptions ever found and talk with lead archaeologist Dr. Moti Avion about the significance of the site.
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21: I'm not a religious person, and I'm not a Christian, but I think that when I have Christians visiting the place, and I show them the inscription, and I show them the houses from the first century, I can feel the emotions.
14: Archaeologists began digging here in 2016. In 2022, they uncovered a mosaic, actually right here, with an inscription honoring Peter as keeper of the keys, underneath a Byzantine church. This was a key clue that this was the Bethsaida of the Bible.
21: This is a dramatic, maybe the most dramatic moments of the dig.
14: Yeah.
21: As we are working in a church, and I had my own experience with many churches excavating in the Galilee during the years, I knew that there are inscriptions. So we were looking for them. We found half one over there, a small piece over here. So I assumed that we lost most of the information until we dug this room, and we, the last day, the last hour, we discovered this inscription.
14: I see some of the writing.
21: Yeah, you see?
14: Yeah, yeah. Oh, wow. There it is. Wow, you get chills seeing that.
21: It was put here sometimes in the 6th century, late 6th century.
14: Yeah.
21: Every inscription is interesting and important. This one became rare and has a great importance to the site and to the Christian world.
14: Yeah. Is this the first time you've heard, seen anything like this?
21: Yes, of course, for me, of course. But there is no other inscription in the Eastern Mediterranean with the name or the title of St. Peter. It's the only place where it is mentioned as the keeper of the keys.
14: Yeah, yeah, look at that.
21: I can tell you what the inscription is about. A guy named Constantine made the mosaic of this diaconikon. This is the room called diaconikon.
14: Yeah.
21: For the name of his children. He is the he's a Jesus believer and believer of the heavenly apostles and the keeper of the keys. Boom. When we were sitting here and scratching letter by letter, tessera by tessera, and when the letters apostles came out in Greek, everyone was like a rocket sent to the sky.
13: With the inscription safe from the fire, Dr. Avion decided to explore further to see what they could learn.
21: We went to the burnt area, still smoke in the air, smell. We came out almost completely black, all clothes, face, hands. But what we discovered was very important. We discovered how large the site is, with remains of houses, pottery here and there, tells us that the site is much, much, much bigger than we thought.
13: When we come back, a closer look at this discovery from a broader biblical and historical perspective.
0: I'm calling in regards about my mother, and I'm here, and I just want to thank you because it saved my mother's life yesterday. And I'd like to know the names of the people that came in and saved her so I could call and thank them. And she's doing fine. It's a wonderful thing.
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13: Professor Stephen Notley, a New Testament scholar and historian, was the first to propose that this site could be the biblical Bethsaida. His deep belief in the accuracy of the gospel accounts guided the search.
18: Part of historical geography is reading the history. So I read the sources, the eyewitnesses who had actually walked the streets of Bethsaida, both the New Testament, which tells us where it was. It was on the other side, beyond the Jordan, on the northeast corner of the lake. Josephus, the Jewish historian, actually tells us how far we are from the Jordan River. So it's a very simple thing of sort of establishing that, bringing those together, and exploring and seeing, starting to dig, and seeing if the evidence that comes up out of the ground matches the historical description, which this place does.
20: So you just simply read?
18: Read.
20: Yeah.
18: And it's, again, the New Testament is part of those eyewitness accounts. The Gospels are indicating certain Jesus's movement coming here. And if we read them carefully and have an eye to the land, a lot of things open up to us.
20: What does it mean to believers that you've discovered this?
18: I think for many people, they find that it strengthens their faith to find that there is here evidence of what I call a continuous living memory. We come out of the Roman period, first, second, third century. We have Eusebius remembering Bethsaida as the home of Peter, Andrew, and Philip. We have it remembered in the church. We have a continuity of memory that continues here that speaks back to the past and gives us something, a better understanding of the physical setting, the stage onto which Jesus stepped and ministered. His followers came from here. Again, a quarter of Jesus's disciples came from this village. And I think for believers, it's another piece of evidence that reinforces and strengthens our faith.
20: What does it mean to you?
18: I'm a person who's a person of deep faith. The Israeli archaeologists all know it. I make no secret about it. They understand that that is a motive for me. It's something that motivates me in terms of my work. My career has been invested in that, trying to understand better the Gospels as they unfold in this land, in terms of land and culture and language. And so when I encounter these things, it reinforces for me the reality of my faith. That it's not pie in the sky, it's not fiction, it's not myth. It's something that has substance to it, physicality to it.
20: Yeah. Are the stones speaking?
18: Absolutely. I believe so. I think so. I think they cry out, and they speak to us of the truth. Again, we can understand Jesus's message, the call on each one of our lives. Mm. I think it becomes more profound and more clear the more that we understand.
13: Regent University visiting scholar Dr. Carrie Wood is also hearing from the stones.
20: What are the stones telling you?
6: The stones here are telling me that there was life here, that people lived here, that they fished here, that they had community here, that they were concerned with ritual purity, because in this square here, we found stone vessels, which of course cannot become impure. Mm-hmm. We found an inkwell. Now, why is that important? Because for years, people have said, oh, they're Galileans. They're kind of hicks from the sticks, so to speak, and they're uneducated. Jesus and his disciples are uneducated. However, an inkwell says they're literate and they're educated. Now, in contrast, we have one. Qumran only had two. And so for us to have that was exciting. We had fishing weights, and when you combine those, you've got this beautiful picture of a Jewish, ritually pure, people who are wanting to be ritually pure, fishing village that is literate. That is happening here in Phillips area.
13: When we come back, new light is shining on the gospel story as archaeologists and historians see the Bible come to life.
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14: As we walk among the ruins, it's striking to imagine that this is the place where Jesus healed the blind man, fed the 5,000, and walked on the water. The fires revealed what was hidden for centuries, but reminding us that the stones still cry out, testifying to the truth of the gospel and the living faith that began here. For a deeper reflection, I spoke with Dr. Carlos Campo, CEO of the Museum of the Bible.
20: Is it sort of the Bible coming to life when you're here in the land of the Bible?
15: Oh, you've experienced it for 25 years now. Mm-hmm. So every time we're back, we feel the same way. I don't know a believer who doesn't come to the Holy Land and say the same thing, that they've read about it all their lives, but when they're here and walking the steps of our Savior, of course, and others, they feel the Bible coming to life. Mm-hmm.
20: Yeah. How important right now in this day and age is what you do, is bringing the Word of God to the people of the world?
15: It's so important. I mean, we're excited to see that Bible sales are up, not just in the U.S. I mean, Bible sales are up in places like Russia and the U.K. We feel like the evergreen nature of God's Word, the fact that it truly is the same yesterday, today, and forever, is really rather extraordinary, and people are returning to it.
14: Do you see people coming here as a destination?
16: They've already started. This morning when you arrived, we have a group from Austria. Yesterday, we had a group from all over the world. There was a collection of a group from all over the world. Every day, can I be honest? Sometimes I wish there weren't so many groups because I want to dig. I'm here wanting to dig, but they keep coming. Uh-huh. They're increasing. It doesn't matter what part of the church they are. Yeah. They seem to be coming here. Israelis are coming here. They want to see what's here. They're very interested in it. It's already, and to get here, the gate requires them to walk a kilometer in, so they're making a great effort to come and see this place.
13: Dr. Wood says being here helps her bring the world of the New Testament to life in a way that books alone never could.
6: I teach New Testament, and I stay mainly in the Gospels and Acts, although I've done Pauline epistles as well. It helps me bring Jesus, I say this quite a bit because it was in my dissertation, in his time and space, to the students, to lay out the spatial and the temporal background of the Gospels, to actually get into that time, because often we read the Gospels from a 21st century mindset. And so if I can get them to read it in the first century, and I say, okay, who wrote it? What did they mean when they said it? How did the original hearers, readers, see it? And now what do we take from this today? But what is it in its context first? Now, what does God have for us today?
20: How does it make you feel?
6: Well, it becomes dimensional. It's not just words on a page. The Bible is true. Archaeology shows us and strengthens the Word of God. Not that we really need it, because we have the Holy Spirit, but it reveals and strengthens. I can tell students, look, here it is, and this is where it is. I am encountering Jesus in his time and space when I'm here.
13: For the historians and scholars, each stone uncovered confirms the truth of the Bible. And for archaeologist Moti Aviam, Bethsaida marks one of the crowning moments of his life's work.
21: There are some highlights during my career. There are many interesting. As a matter of fact, there's not a dull moment in archaeology. Every place you go, every place you survey, every place you dig. But there are some picks, and the discoveries over here of the Byzantine church and the inscription in it, and the discovery of the Roman period levels of Bethsaida is one of the peaks of my career.
16: Almost all of the biblical sites disappeared in the centuries. They were destroyed, abandoned, forgotten, and only in the middle of the 19th century, visitors, explorers, people came out, and they began to rediscover the Holy Land. So all of these sites have only been discovered in the last 100 to 150 years. And so we're at, if you will, we're at the end of that tsunami. We're at the end of that process of rediscovery. And this is the last city mentioned in the Gospels that no one knew where it was.
14: From Bethsaida on the Sea of Galilee, where the Word became flesh and walked among us, to discoveries that reveal God's unchanging truth. This has been a special edition of Jerusalem Dateline. I'm Chris Mitchell. Thanks for joining us.
0: Is there a spiritual war going on around us? Are angels and demons real? Let's investigate.
1: And I was struck that all throughout history, the vast majority of cultures not only believed in evil spirits, but believed in possessions.
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3: The question isn't, is there a spiritual world? The question is, which spirit is the most powerful?
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2: And within a matter of minutes, a bomb went off.
1: All of a sudden, we hear this guttural sounding voice come out of her in the back.
17: Your mumbo jumbo, where's the bell?
19: And the one from the driver's side reached over and put his hands right in the middle of the flat spot. My heart started supernaturally. No CPR, no medicine.
0: What I uncovered changes everything.
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35: In my heart, I hated the way I looked like because I was different from other children. Because I was somehow desperate of why am I not getting healed. Then one day, pastor told me what can benefit a person to go with two legs in hell than one leg in heaven.

0: Well, hello and welcome to TPI. I'm Muyiwo Lariwaju. I'm so glad you're here. Now, today we're diving into the truth of God's word, the power of his spirit, and the unstoppable hope of the gospel. Let's be honest, our world could use more of joy, peace, and truth. So stay with me because today might just be your turning point. First up, what if pressure didn't break you, but it brought out the best in you? Jim Murphy is an author who reveals how inner excellence can help us thrive under stress and live the life we were meant to. Ephraim Grimm brings us a story.
1: Are you ever surprised about the influence you have, though, that a book like that skyrockets on?
2: Yeah, sometimes, me personally, you know, I'm very humble, and, you know, sometimes I forget who I am. You know, hats off to, you know, Jim. I talked to him. You know, he's a great guy. You know, the book is amazing. You know, for all who bought the book, you know, you should check it out.
3: The book we're here to talk about is Inner Excellence. Let's begin.

0: And I'm walking around downtown Dallas, like I said, kind of feeling kind of somber. And then I look at my phone, I see all these texts, and I think my mom died, because why all the texts? Yeah. So then I look at them, and it said, you need to turn on the wild card game. And that's when I found out with the rest of America that AJ was reading it before the game and during the game and every game, yeah.
1: And why was he reading it? What does he use the book for?
0: Yeah, to get centered, or to kind of get focused. And so kind of what he told me was you know, his sport, and especially his position as a wide receiver in the NFL, it's a very violent, dangerous sport, and you need to have this sense of fearlessness to play his position well. And, you know, he's one of the best in the world. And so he reads the book to kind of clear his mind and get recentered. And that's kind of what Inner Excellence is about, is focusing on what's true and eternal and you know, based on the Bible.
1: Going inside the book, many of us would think that struggle is the enemy of excellence, but that's not true.
0: That's right. Yeah, that's not true. So the best possible life, the subtitle of Inner Excellence is train your mind for extraordinary performance and the best possible life. Mm-hmm. And so the key part of that whole title is the last part, the best possible life. Mm-hmm. Because what good is it if you have $1 million or a million followers or some worldly success and you lose your soul, right? It's about having a meaningful, fulfilling life with amazing experiences, deep, enriching relationships, where you're learning and growing and making a difference in the world. And so that's what Inner Excellence is about, is that selflessness that leads to fearlessness.
1: You talk a lot about affluenza in this book. I think I'm saying that right. What is that?
0: Yeah, affluenza. So this is a virus of the heart. We have this heart that's our control center for our lives. And everything we do flows from our heart. And so training it, the most important thing you'll ever do. And we have an ego that's this human nature that's always threatened, always comparing, and never satisfied. And so every day we wake up, our ego wants to go right to our circumstances and wants to achieve so we can have enough achievements or followers or money so we can be enough and so we're somebody, so we can feel that sense of love. But of course, that's you're never going to find it in that place. So Inner Excellence is really about the pursuit of fullness of life and let everything else be added to you.
1: What are some of the questions we should be asking ourselves in order to find that fulfillment?
0: Yeah, so the greatest challenge that we have in performance in the life is self-centeredness, and which leads to self-reliance. And the greatest power is surrendered to a power far greater than yourself. And so, you know, ideally to a power that grows the grass, spins the earth, and holds the stars in place. That power is the one that, so I try to help people elevate their loves so that what they love most, because what you love most is what's running your life. And so elevate it to something that's really, really empowering. The Christian life is really understanding that it's not you. You're not the one that needs to fix everything. God's going to fix it. You just got to surrender your heart to Him. And when you surrender, fully surrender, then you can be fearless.
1: Before we end, you're talking about the Christian life. What is Zoe? What is it?
0: Yeah, Zoe is thanks for asking. That's a great question. So when I was writing Inner Excellence, I gave the manuscript to my friend Jennifer, and I said, for my church, I said, can you read this and make sure it lines up with the Bible? And she said, Jim, I read Inner Excellence, and have you ever heard of the word Zoe? And I said, no. She said, it's in the Bible a lot. It means fullness of life. I think your book is talking about that. And I said, oh my gosh, yes. Absolutely. My whole life I've wanted to be the guy that every guy wanted to be and every girl wanted to be with and hit home runs and make millions of dollars and be rich and famous, when what I've always really wanted was to feel fully alive. And so Zoe, this Greek word, means absolute fullness of life. And that's what Jesus came to do, to bring us fullness of life.
2: What a powerful reminder that pressure doesn't define us. Character does. With God's help, we can rise, grow, and live with purpose. Now, coming up after the break, we have the story of a Ugandan Sunday school teacher whose simple, unwavering faith didn't just touch lives, it sparked a ripple effect of transformation that's still being felt years later.

0: Welcome back. The woman in our next story has a physical disability that kept her from pursuing her dreams of playing sports. However, she found a bigger purpose through faith and love, and she's building a legacy that has spanned across generations. Here's her remarkable story.
1: The cause of my condition began a day when I was operated. I was 1 month. My left leg had a problem. It had a swelling at the hip. It seemed that something did not go well in the operation. When I was 5 years, I was given a crutch. Then 6 years, I was given a caliper. As I was growing, I saw myself different from other children. And yet, I also wanted to be one of the sportswomen. Although that one did not continue because of my disability, in my heart, I hated the way I looked like because I was different from other children, my walking, as you know. And I hated whoever worked on me to, whoever operated me, that I felt so bad about it. But I had a dream in life that despite of my disability, one day I work with children, because even before I got saved, I loved children and I used to play with dolls and also children around me in my village. Children could surround me even at school. Though I was still a child, but I could even hold a child who is older than me, but feel that keep around with them.
2: I started serving in children ministry since 1983. By then I was 13 years old.
1: The first day I started serving in children ministry, I was so excited. I could see I've started my journey of my dream.
2: My mom and my dad, they believed in me despite the fact of how I was. At the same time, my siblings also loved me the way I was. They could not discriminate me. And even at church, I thank God for my pastor, Pastor Robert and Pastor Jessica, the leadership of Miracle Center, my fellow ministers that accepted me the way I am.
1: Because I was somehow desperate of why am I not getting healed. Then one day Pastor told me what can benefit a person to go with two legs in hell than one leg in heaven. In other words, that should not take away my peace. Still, I believe for the healing, but it could not stop me from serving the Lord.
2: I have been in children ministry for 42 years. And I'm still serving God. And actually, I'm satisfied. Because God can use me the way I am. I can do all things through Christ who strengthens me, as he says in Philippians.
3: I am currently the country director at Dwelling Places, an organization that works with children living in street situations. We rescue children, rehabilitate them, reconcile them, and reintegrate them back home. From when I was a child, Auntie Harriet taught us to pray for the children living on the streets. At that time, I didn't know that that would be the thing that I would do. But I believe that I got the passion to serve the children that are living on the streets from the prayers that I used to make in Sunday school. Today, I'm transforming lives and I'm part of a big impact. I'm making a difference in the lives of the children because someone sowed a seed and made a difference in my life.
2: It's very important to mentor a child at an early age, basing on a scripture in Proverbs 22, verse 6, where it says, "Train a child the way he should go, when he grows up, he will not forget," because you are touching the root, the beginning of a person's life, or the root of a person's life, the foundation of a person's life. The child is beginning now to live. As you start this life early, you are expecting to have a powerful, transformed generation in future. And it's not easy for the child to forget what you teach them. Most cases, what you teach them at the early stage, it can bring an impact for their present and their future life.
1: children, they trust us as teachers and they believe in us. That's why whatever we tell them, they believe in us. It's so easy for a child to change immediately comparing to an adult. They are so cheerful and loving. A child can accept you the way you are. They would have denied me because of my disability and they don't want even to associate with me. But they love me and they welcome me. When I went to Kenya to minister to children, I was in Kenya for some good years. But the children are themselves that the one who taught me how to use Kiswahili. I didn't know Kiswahili, but I wanted to minister to them. You could have interpreter, but sometimes that interpreter might not be available. But the kids could laugh and then teach you. They are very good teachers and good listeners if you give them time.
0: Though Harriet walks with a limp, her faith stands strong. Her story reminds me of 2 Corinthians chapter 12, verse 9. My grace is sufficient for you, for my power is made perfect in weakness. Harriet's life proves that God doesn't need perfection, just a willing heart. Now, after the break, you'll meet a woman who grew up knowing about God, but after facing deep trauma, she felt broken and ready to give up.
4: From a young age, I experienced rejection. A kid, just in a moment we were playing around, one time he just told me, "No one's ever gonna love you." And so I had these moments as a kid that I think really planted this seed inside of my heart that people don't want to be around me, and maybe that's true, no one will ever love me.
0: Your Turning Point experience doesn't have to end when the program is over. 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

0: Welcome back. The woman in our next story grew up surrounded by faith and hope until cruel words from bullies made her doubt everything. Was she loved? Did anyone care? Then, just as darkness closed in, a quiet whisper changed everything.
1: I really had this deep wounding of feeling that there was something really wrong with me, that ultimately I was alone. Why are you really here? Do you even have a purpose? You should just end your life. I was hopeless. I grew up in a household that definitely was Christian. I got baptized around 6. Growing up, I never questioned whether God was real, but I think it felt kind of far off to me. I never really experienced, I think, the love that people talked about. From a young age, I experienced rejection. I did have a kid who, just in a moment we were playing around, one time he just told me, "No one's ever gonna love you." And so I had these moments as a kid that I think really planted this seed inside of my heart that people don't want to be around me, and maybe that's true, no one will ever love me. And if this is being said by people around me, then I don't know, maybe God doesn't love me. I also started having health issues. Was in and out of doctor's offices, sometimes even in and out of the hospital, just with random things. And eventually they found some autoimmune disorders. So it really began to make me feel like, wow, like I'm being rejected, I'm experiencing this sorrow and depression, and I'm also dealing with these illnesses. It did make me feel that God was far away, that maybe he didn't see me or care to change the situations that were happening. Then those monologues began to be even more extreme of, no one would miss you if you were gone, which ultimately led me to start to create suicide plans in my head. In my bathroom one day, with it locked, feeling so much hopelessness that I had the razor blades. I was just like, I don't want to be here anymore. I'm just crying, just wanting the sorrow to stop. All of a sudden, this presence entered my bathroom, and this inner kind of just like voice in my head that wasn't my own. And it just said, "Hope, don't do it. I love you and I made you for a purpose." I knew that voice that I was experiencing was Jesus. And it was like this rush of love and peace. I felt so seen in that moment. He actually did care whether I was here and whether I chose to actually continue my life. I felt a love and a peace that I'd been desiring. So it didn't matter to me if I didn't have that many friends anymore because I had Jesus. I actually began to read the Bible. I began to want to be at church, and I actually got plugged into serving. I'm very passionate now about reaching the next generation with the love of Jesus. So that's what's led me to even the work I'm doing now as a missionary. Sometimes even have had moments of suicide intervention for students. I really did find a joy and a purpose that really made me feel loved and accepted. Yes, I've experienced rejection. I've experienced moments of feeling sadness, but never to that extent where I would ever question my life again. I feel so confident in the love of God and his purpose and plan for my life that it wouldn't move me and it wouldn't shake me because I just know that God is good. I now have a history of seeing his faithfulness in my life. I would want to share with anyone that's experiencing suicidal ideation, though you might feel that those feelings of hopelessness or despair, the voices that are telling you that you don't have a future, that your life is not worth anything and that you should end it, that voice isn't true. And I want to actually just say that there's a better voice that's speaking to you. It's the voice of Jesus, and he's saying, just like he said to me that day in the bathroom, "I love you. Don't do it. I have a purpose and a plan for your life."
0: Like Hope said, God loves you and has a purpose, a plan for your life. Even when surrounded by faith, pain can make us feel unseen. However, Psalm 139 verse 14 says, "I praise you because I am fearfully and wonderfully made." God sees you. He knows you and speaks life into our broken places. If you're hurting today, remember, his voice still whispers hope and his love never fails. Pray with me and invite Jesus into your heart. Say these simple words after me. Lord Jesus, I confess that I am a sinner. I confess that you are the Son of God. I believe that you died for me and that you rose again and you're coming back again. Jesus, come into my life. Jesus, be my Lord and my Savior. This is my prayer today. Amen. And Father, I pray for my brother and my sister that have said these words. I ask you to let them know in an absolute spectacular way that you have heard them. Let them know right now that they are seen, they are heard. Let them know beyond a shadow of a doubt that they are loved by you in a way that only you can let them know. This is my prayer. Jesus, in your name, amen. If you need prayer or would like to know more about what it means to have a relationship with Jesus, please message us on WhatsApp and someone will reach out to you. For our viewers in the United States and Europe, you can call us using the number on the screen. You can also find all our contact details on our website. Now, don't go away. We have more truth, power, and inspiration for you after the break. 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

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Well, we've reached the end of the program. Before I go, I want to leave you with one final thought. Even in the silence of pain, God's whispers can be louder than the noise of despair, reminding us we are seen, loved, and never alone. Well, we'll leave you with a special treat. A few months ago, Ebuka Songs performed here on the TPI stage. We were only able to play a little of his music, but today we'll play you the entire song. Until next time, keep believing, keep hoping, and remember, you matter. From all of us here at TPI, goodbye, and God bless you.

0: The beginning of the gospel of Jesus Christ, the Son of God, as it is written in the prophets.
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0: Welcome to The Healing Plan with Dr. Josh Axe. In the moments ahead, you're going to learn some great information about how you can live a long, healthy life. I'm Lori Johnson, CBN's health reporter, and now let's meet Dr. Josh Axe.
1: Do you feel tired and worn out? What about those extra pounds you're struggling to lose? You are not alone. The average American's waistline is growing. The CDC reports that over 93 million Americans are obese. This problem is quickly becoming a major health crisis. Diseases like diabetes, heart disease, and cancer are on the rise. What we are eating is killing us. Dr. Josh Axe is on a mission to help turn this around. Every day, through his website, draxe.com, and his YouTube channel, he's sharing all natural solutions to help people live healthier lives. It starts with the idea that food is medicine. Dr. Axe believes that changing what we eat can radically transform our health. Start your journey today to enjoying a healthier and happier you.
0: Welcome, Dr. Josh Axe. Such a pleasure to have you here.
2: Awesome. Hey, thanks for having me, Lori.
0: You know what I love about your message is it's one of empowerment. So, folks, if you don't like the way you look, you've got the spare tire going on, or you don't like the way you feel, you have the achy joints, there are simple changes that we can make that will rectify those problems.
2: Yeah, I'm excited to go over these simple dietary changes today. And if people can make some of these simple food swaps, I guarantee you're gonna have more energy, you're gonna look and feel better, and you'll probably be blown away at how fast you can see results by making these simple dietary changes.
0: Now, you say sugar is one of the worst things we can eat.
2: Yeah, you know, sugar really has been linked to conditions like diabetes, cancer, heart disease. And so processed sugar is also what feeds yeast and candida overgrowth in our bodies, and it's hidden in almost everything, including things like pasta sauces, salad dressings, but almost every packaged food, of course, cereals. So we want to get sugar out of our diets because, again, it's been linked to almost everything. The good news is there are all natural sweeteners that you can use instead of sugar.
0: All right, so take the processed sugar and, folks, trash it. Goodbye. Good riddance.
2: So here's some things we can do instead. One is organic stevia. Stevia is a no-calorie natural sweetener that comes from the herb of a flower. Again, it's all natural. And so this is a perfect sweetener for if somebody's looking to lose weight, fight diabetes, balance blood sugar. It's great if you're trying to get in ketosis on something like a keto diet. So again, organic stevia, great all natural sweetener, along with another great sweetener. This may be one that a lot of people have never heard of before, and it's monk fruit.
0: Monk fruit.
2: So monk fruit, again, you can see here, zero sugars. These are two of my favorites. Now, if you want to get another sweetener that's often referenced in the Bible, I do think raw local honey is a good option. Now, there is some sugar in there, but if you, as it says in the Proverbs, have just a little, I think that can be good for your health too.
0: Moderation is important. Let's talk about another no-no, processed flour. Now, this is in baked goods, but also pizza dough, in buns, and in almost everything we eat, it seems like.
2: It is. You know, flour, especially white flour and wheat flour, they sort of gunk up your arteries. They cause inflammation throughout the body, and that's one of the keys to healing. Almost every condition you can imagine, health problem, it's related to inflammation. So ulcerative colitis is inflammation of your colon. Inflammation of your arteries. That's why you get high cholesterol in the first place. So if you can reduce inflammation, your body will heal very, very quickly. One of the first steps in doing that is getting rid of sugar. And flour, the reason it's so bad for you is it turns into sugar immediately after you eat it.
0: Your body thinks it's sugar. So folks, get rid of the processed flour. Trash it. Bye-bye.
2: Good news is we have flours here that are nutrient dense, very healthy, like almond flour and coconut flour. Now, these are the flours that we use in the Axe household. My wife, Dr. Chelsea Axe, uses these. In fact, she recently made some almond flour pancakes at home with these.
0: Yum.
2: And you can see it's high in magnesium, high in vitamin E, also high in fat, fiber, and protein. Those are things that help balance your blood sugar levels. And then coconut flour. Chelsea and I together the other day made blueberry muffins with coconut flour. And again, full of fiber and high in a type of healthy fat that's good for your body to burn for energy.
0: So you can still have your favorite foods, just substitute out some of those ingredients.
2: 100%. You can still have fudge, you can have brownies, you can have pancakes, you can have chocolate chip cookies. You just have to switch out and use these natural ingredients instead.
0: Wonderful. Now talk about another no-no. These are what you call industrialized or processed oils. A lot of folks don't know what these are.
2: Yeah, you know, vegetable oils are highly processed oils that, again, of all the things that cause inflammation, these are the most inflammatory. They're high in something called omega-6 fats, which imbalance omega-3 fats, so they cause inflammation throughout your entire body. These have been linked directly to heart disease and heart attacks, so you want to stay away from any and all vegetable oils, soybean oil, corn oil, and even, I'm really not a fan of canola oil either when it's genetically modified, so staying away from these oils. Again, these need to
0: go in
2: the trash.
0: Let's trash them. This trash bag is getting pretty full.
2: Now, good news is there's a lot of natural oils people can use instead, Lori. Here are some of my favorites. One is olive oil. And when you're buying olive oil, you want to look for extra virgin olive oil made with 100% olives. Now, a warning on olive oil, you don't want to heat it too high. If you put it at high temperatures, it will oxidize and then actually become a bad oil. So again, this is great to throw on salads or put on meals after you cook them, but olive oil is great. Another oil I love here, and I know, Lori, you love avocados.
0: Oh, yes, the healthy fats.
2: It is, these healthy fats. So avocado oil, one of the ideal oils for you to cook with at home, has a really high what's called smoke point. So you can do stir fries or cook eggs or fry chicken that's not made with regular flour, but made with coconut and almond flour at home. So we got the avocado oil there. Also, one of our favorites, coconut oil. Now, coconut oil contains a type of fat called MCTs. That's medium chain triglycerides. And it's the easiest type of fat for your body to burn as fuel. And when buying coconut oil, you want to buy unrefined coconut oil. And a few other fats you may consider cooking and using is ghee and grass-fed butter. Those contain healthy saturated fats, which actually can be good for your metabolism and supporting your cellular health.
0: This is great information, Dr. Axe. So folks, get rid of these processed foods and swap these ones out for them instead, and you'll look and feel better in no time. We're going to take a quick commercial break and be right back with Dr. Josh Axe right after this.
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0: Welcome back to The Healing Plan with Dr. Josh Axe. Josh, we're so excited about eating healthy. Show us what that looks like, starting with breakfast.
2: All right. And one of my favorite recipes here is doing an omelet, a veggie omelet, that's loaded with, you can see here, vegetables, some diced onions. We've got some bell peppers here. But this is a great go-to meal. Now, eggs, when you're buying eggs, you want to buy pastured eggs, which are typically, you notice when you crack open an egg, you don't want it that sort of light yellow. You want it to be a bright orange yolk. That tends to mean it's organic and pastured, so it's higher in vitamin E, omega-3 fats, and a lot of other healing nutrients. Also, adding herbs on like basil, rosemary, and oregano. When I've used the term before that food can be medicine, and it's the most true when talking about herbs and spices like this plant here, oregano, which we put on this very omelet. And then a few other things. One of the things that my wife and I love to do is get our collagen every single day. This is a great source of protein, but collagen is incredible for your skin, hair, and nails. It's great for your gut. It's great for your joints. So making some certified organic coffee or espresso, adding one single scoop of collagen or specifically a multi-collagen protein goes a long way for helping our overall health.
0: This looks absolutely delicious. And folks, I wish you could smell it. I want to eat it right now, but let's move on to lunch.
2: All right. So for lunch here, Lori, what we have is starting off here, we have some grass-fed burgers. Now, you can make grass-fed beef burgers, bison burgers, or turkey burgers. These specifically are turkey burgers. And when buying meat, ideally people buy organic because a lot of our meat products today, the animals have been injected with steroids and growth hormones and eat genetically modified foods that are really unhealthy for us. Versus if they're organic and grass-fed, they're higher in omega-3 fats, which reduce inflammation. So turkey burger with avocado and bell peppers, you'll see the ingredients here. It's protein, fiber, and healthy fat, getting rid of any sugar and processed flours. And then, of course, as a snack, handful of almonds is fantastic. Almond butter, and of course, we have a little snack here for you, Lori, you may want to try.
0: Oh.
2: These are brownies made with coconut flour, almond flour, pastured eggs, a little grass-fed butter. They are delicious. We'll see what you think there.
0: Mmm.
2: Pretty good.
0: Mm. You can't tell the difference between these and the kind you get at the grocery.
2: Yeah, so again, this is a great option here. And one of the things that, you know, we have as part of the healing plan that we've talked about before is you can eat, you can have chocolate chip cookies, you can have brownies, you can have fudge. You just need to use the healthy ingredients like organic eggs, almond flour, coconut flour, grass-fed butter, and you can still have some great tasting desserts.
0: Those are delicious. You'd never know they were so healthy.
2: Yeah, I think so too.
0: So what about dinner?
2: So for dinner, it's really a similar thing. Remember, healthy fats, protein, and fiber. And if you follow this right with the meals we've just laid out for you, this is a key part of what people call a healthier, healing keto-type diet, which is the sort of diet people can follow on our healing plan where your body starts burning fat for energy. You start reversing disease. People will notice less inflammation, less joint pain, blood sugar balance, energy boost, and they will look and feel younger. So for starters, we have wild-caught salmon. Now, wild-caught salmon is the ultimate omega-3 rich food. It's full of healthy fats, reduces inflammation. Also, it's on a bed of sprouts here, but you could do any type of lettuce, just get some veggies there. And of course, we have this beautiful looking salad with lettuce, which is high in fiber, some beans here, specifically sugar snap peas, some avocados, some almonds here. And so doing a salad like that that's high in the fiber and healthy fat is fantastic. And then one of the last things here, getting more liquid in our diet. We should be drinking lots and lots of water. Take your total body weight, let's say you weigh 160 pounds, cut that in half, and drink at least that amount in ounces of water a day. So that'd be about 80 to 100 ounces of water a day people should be getting.
0: That's a lot of water. Now, what about tea and coffee, juices? Do those count as water?
2: Well, I recommend staying away from most juices unless it's just green veggie juice, which can count as water. Herbal tea can count. Coffee would not necessarily count as water consumption, but I would say herbal tea and vegetable juices definitely can.
0: Well, this is amazing food. It's beautiful and so healthy. But let's talk about not eating, this whole notion of fasting or intermittent fasting. What's your take on that?
2: You know, intermittent fasting can have big health benefits, including helping you lose weight and heal your gut. So basically what you do is you skip breakfast and you eat in about an 8-hour eating window. You can eat at noon, eat your second meal at 3 and your last meal at 6, or just eat 2 meals. But by doing that, you're resting your body, letting it heal and regenerate itself. So the benefits of intermittent fasting are amazing. Everything from boosting human growth hormone, which helps you age slower, lowering stress hormones like cortisol, allowing your digestive system to heal, your cells to regenerate. But there are a lot of big benefits of fasting.
0: Very fascinating and cutting edge information. Dr. Josh Axe, we're going to continue our conversation right after this commercial break, so don't go away.
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0: Welcome back to The Healing Plan with Dr. Josh Axe. And Josh, we just saw some gorgeous prepared foods, but you know, a lot of us love smoothies either in place of a meal or in addition to one.
2: Yeah, you know, smoothies can be a great way to take your health to the next level. They're easy, they're fast. And this is my secret recipe for my keto collagen smoothie, which is high in antioxidants, healthy fats, collagen, of course, and fiber. So for starters here, we're going to start off with coconut milk. Now, coconut milk is full of MCTs, that's medium chain triglycerides, that are high in healthy fat. In fact, it's the easiest type of fat for our body to burn as energy. And you can pick up coconut milk. If you can't find that, almond milk works as well. The next ingredient to get some more healthy fats is avocado, okay? We're just gonna take this avocado here and add that. And avocado really adds creaminess to the smoothie. The next thing we're gonna add in here is some bone broth protein. Now, bone broth protein is sort of one of the ultimate collagen supplements. It also has glucosamine, hyaluronic acid. It's great for supporting healthy skin, hair, and nails, gut, joints. So we're gonna do one scoop here, and this is my favorite chocolate flavor. It's a great way to satisfy your sweet tooth there as well with this product, bone broth protein. And then I love to add a little bit of cinnamon, get some more antioxidants there. So I'll just add a few dashes there.
0: That looks so good.
2: I'm excited here to try it. And then sometimes you want to add just a little more water. I'm going to add just a little bit of water there. And we are going to go ahead and blend this up. And this is a great thing. You can make this in under a minute. We'll get it going there and blending. All right. Pretty quick and easy. Pour it here in a glass. And we will see how it tastes. All right, you want to give this a try, or should I?
0: You're going to.
2: Okay, here we go.
0: Chocolate, you betcha. Delicious.
2: Yeah, it's pretty great. This is keto friendly. It's high in protein, specifically lots of collagen, fiber, all those healthy fats, and the antioxidants. And you can have this after a workout, for breakfast, as a snack, or even as dessert, as my parents love to do.
0: It tastes like a chocolate milkshake, and you cannot taste the avocado, which is weird.
2: Yeah, and it's one of the healthiest smoothies you could ever consume.
0: So, Josh, you're really big on the healing powers of essential oils. Talk about that.
2: Yeah, you know, as you're saying, I'm a huge fan of essential oils, especially the oil, number one here, frankincense. You know, frankincense is referenced in the Bible. The three wise men brought the infant Jesus gold, frankincense, and myrrh. And frankincense was used widely to support the body in ancient nutrition. And so again, frankincense, I kind of say when in doubt, frankincense, it's great for really everything. And so I'll put two or three drops, rub it on my temples and my neck area. And the other great thing about essential oils is you can inhale the benefits. That's why I use a diffuser all the time. This is a great diffuser. You can see here that you can use sort of on a regular basis. And my wife, Chelsea, and I, we use lavender oil. We have one of these set up by our bed, and we put 10 drops of lavender oil in. It sort of goes throughout the night and actually supports us in sleeping better.
0: I noticed you have oregano oil. What are the health benefits of that?
2: Yeah, you know, oregano oil has a lot of antimicrobial properties, and a lot of us have bad bacteria and other things that we struggle with, even when we don't feel well. Oftentimes, it's good to get an oil that has these antimicrobial or antibiotic properties, like oil of oregano is one of the absolute best. And a few others I love, turmeric oil. Turmeric oil isn't one a lot of people have heard of, but turmeric oil, especially as a CO2 extract, has curcumin, it has turmerone. These are compounds that really support a healthy inflammatory response in our own bodies. And we know that inflammation is a big problem for people today, so turmeric is a great option for that. And then lemon oil is a great natural cleanser for people. And peppermint oil, one of my favorite for supporting overall digestive health.
0: Oh, and they all smell so good. You know, you see essential oils everywhere these days. Are there some tips that you can give us on how to know which ones to buy?
2: Yeah, I recommend always looking for certified organic essential oils. You want to buy from a company that's reputable. Unfortunately, a lot of essential oils today are synthetic and processed. So always look for organic and a high-quality brand. Typically, you get what you pay for with essential oils.
0: And you say that some of these cleaning products on the market that have a lot of chemicals in them are very harmful to our health, and we should replace those products with ones that are based with essential oils.
2: Absolutely. Using things like tea tree oil or clove oil or cinnamon oil, like Chelsea and I, we have cleaning products at our home that we make with essential oils. We just use vinegar, water, and essential oils. Chelsea loves adding these to her skincare routine. She's really noticed a difference in the overall toneness and firmness of her skin because she adds just a few drops of like lavender oil and other essential oils like frankincense to her skincare routine. So there are so many ways we can get the toxins out of our home simply by using essential oils.
0: And you were saying about the beauty products and the skincare products, there are some very concerning aspects of skincare products such as deodorant.
2: Yeah, you know, deodorant today, a lot of it has aluminum in it. And aluminum has been linked to a number of health problems. And so if you can start using something natural, in fact, you can make your own deodorant at home by using baking soda, coconut oil, and essential oils like frankincense for men and lavender for women. It's a great way to go.
0: Well, you literally wrote the book on essential oils. I love your book. It's like a reference manual because in one section you have the list of all the essential oils and what they're good for, and in the other section of the book you have what is ailing you and what essential oils would be good for that ailment.
2: You got it. And so again, I just believe that essential oils should be our go-to. I think about like what King David would have had in his medicine cabinet. It wouldn't have been all this synthetic stuff. It would have been something like essential oils.
0: All right, this is good stuff. Well, we'll be back with more with Dr. Josh Axe right after this.
1: Next, she was given news no one wants to hear. You have cancer. Learn how she not only survived it, but is enjoying the best health of her life. You don't want to miss her amazing story.
6: 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The newest one that I've discovered is the Bible verse of the day. 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It's about God, His Word, His promises, and it's fun. My name is Peggy. I'm a grandmother, and I love the Superbook Bible app.
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0: Welcome back to The Healing Plan with Dr. Josh Axe. Josh, what inspired you to develop this plan?
2: Well, you know, it actually all began with my mother.
8: The day the doctor called and said, "You have cancer," it was on my 42nd birthday. We had a very active lifestyle, 3 children. They were all in sports, and life sort of came to a stop. And you're hearing survival rate. We don't know, you know, if you have a 60% chance of living 70, if it's 30, 40. And I just kept thinking, God has a plan. I know He has a plan for me. He's not going to leave me. He's not going to forsake me.
9: I remember seeing her hair fall out. I remember her looking like she had aged 20 years in just a couple weeks. And just thinking to myself, how is this possible? And so my mom went through all the treatments with chemo and had a mastectomy, and she eventually was diagnosed as being cancer-free and healthy. But really, after she went through chemo, to me, she seemed sicker than ever.
8: I was constantly tired, and I just kept pushing and trying to go, but just was sick all the time. And all I knew was medical model. So I knew that every time you get sick, you go get an antibiotic. But the problem is my health was declining with each course of treatment. And then the day came where I developed a cough that didn't want to go away. They start running tests and they find this mass on my lung, and it looks like my cancer's returned.
9: And she calls me just in tears on the phone, and she said, I've been diagnosed with cancer again. This time it's on my lungs, and they want to go in immediately and do radiation and surgery. And she asked me, she said, what do I do?
8: He said, Mom, the way God created your body, it will naturally heal. But there's things that we need to do. You need to change things. You need, like, to change your diet. And I'm like, I eat a salad for lunch, and I have a vegetable for dinner. Like, what are we talking about here? So he flew home.
9: First thing we did is prayed together, and we both felt led to take care of her all naturally.
8: He took me to the grocery store, and we basically shopped the perimeter of the store. We started in the produce and got tons of vegetables. We got some fruits. We went to the meat counter, clean meats, no antibiotics, no hormones. Of course, then there were things in the refrigerator and the cupboard that had to be thrown out because those aren't things that would actually feed my body.
9: You know, I had her get rid of all the sugar, all the hydrogenated oils, all the bad stuff. And she started consuming lots of vegetables, lots of berries. And we just changed everything.
8: I had it on my refrigerator that food is medicine, so that I knew that as I was eating this food, that actually was the medicine. And we started walking, exercising, because Josh was telling me, Mom, you gotta oxygenate your system, you've gotta exercise. But I started feeling better. I would come home from work and I didn't have to take a nap. I still had the cough, but I was believing that God was healing me. As I was reading his word, I would say, God's word is healing me. It's medicine to my mind, to my body, to my soul. And each day I would do that.
9: And we went back to our oncologist after 4 months, and they called us the next day after doing a CT scan, and they said, their exact words were, this is highly unusual. We don't typically see this, but your tumors have shrunk by more than half. They said, come back again in several months. We went back months later, almost complete remission.
8: She said to me, keep doing what you're doing. We're gonna postpone your surgery. Everything started lining back up. All the blood work, the scans, everything they were doing, everything was looking within the normal range.
9: And you know, my mom is probably the best patient I've ever had. You know, she went, and if I said, use essential oils this time of day, she would use them. I said, juice these vegetables, she did it. Today, my mom is completely cancer-free, in the best shape of her life.
8: Every morning, I get up and I thank the Lord I'm alive. I want to encourage you, if you've been given the diagnosis of cancer today, that there is hope. So live your life. Don't let cancer rob you of living.
0: Josh, I'm so glad the plan you developed for your mother is now available to the rest of us.
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1: The veil between us and the Lord is thinnest when we're in our suffering. You know, this brain tumor that keeps coming back, craniopharyngioma you're born with. And when they diagnosed me, they gave me all of the different ways that I could deal with this tumor through, you know, these actions and prayer and exercise and just do everything I can. And the last two appointments with my physician, it shrunk. They don't shrink. They just don't. And it's, God gets all the glory. We're here by His grace and mercy. Our bodies are fragile but resilient, temporary. So we live our days joyfully. We live our days hopefully. We live our days faithfully. And in doing that, my goodness, it changes the world.
0: Get 40 days of praying for America, seeking the peace of the nation.
2: Sometimes when it comes to praying and reading the Word of God, we need someone or something to come alongside us and help guide us on a daily journey. And this booklet, 40 Days of Praying for America, serves as a tremendous guide.
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3: What does godly masculinity look like in an age of constant attacks on God's design for sexuality? That's today's Faith and Culture. Stick with us. What does it look like to be masculine in a world that so often gets it wrong? Culture tells us two lies, that to be a man is to be macho and completely hardened to our emotions, or that there's no such thing as a binary between men and women. But scripture, of course, tells us something altogether different, that men and women are designed in God's image with distinct traits, and each are ordained to reflect the character of our Creator. Welcome to Faith and Culture. I'm your host, Trey Gons Phillips, and here to talk about all of this with us is pastor and author Seth Trout. Seth, you have a brand new book, Authentic Masculinity, Leaving Behind the Counterfeits for God's Design. So tell us first why you decided to write this book.
4: You know, the simple answer is I was asked to, which is kind of a silly thing to say, but I had a friend who's leading a big college ministry in the area, 400 or 500 college students, and he was saying that, hey, there's this need for leadership on masculinity. A lot of our guys are getting swept up into this kind of online machismo, Andrew Tate, red pilly thing. Could you come and give a talk on masculinity? And I thought, sure. And so then I had to come up with something to say about masculinity. And so I created this kind of framework for how to think through masculine virtues. Man is not God, so be humble. Man is not an animal, so be disciplined. Man is not a child, so be responsible. And man is not a woman, so be chivalrous, kind of based on 1 Peter 3:7, where Peter says, show honor to the woman as the weaker vessel. And then one of my other buddies said, hey, that's a pretty good framework. You should write an article about that. So I did. And then a publisher contacted me and said, hey, we think this might be a book. And then we're off to the races. And so I was really happy to do it. And I think the feedback so far has been that it's really helping young guys, really helping dads who want to raise up their sons, really helping recent converts to the faith get

0: not be ruled by instincts or desires, but be ruled by God's wanting to align ourselves with God's purpose for our lives. And the second pyramid are the masculine roles, which is in order that you have to live into them. And so son, before you're even born, you're a son, and you have this generational history. Some of it is good baggage, some of it's bad baggage. Then there's brother, which I get from 1 Timothy 5, which says to relate to younger women as sisters in all purity. And that chapter is about male friendship and this epidemic of male loneliness. Then the layup from that is maker, which is about providing, subduing and having dominion, doing good work, creating value, stewardship of money, things like that. Then the next layer up is husband, which I talk about how to cherish and nourish a wife, what it means to image Christ in the way that he loves the bride, his church. And then father, which is preeminently biological. You know, in Genesis 5, it says that Adam had a son in his image and likeness. And so we have these kids that are God's image and likeness. And in a pretty haunting way, they're my image and likeness. And I'm a sinner, and I need to be conscious of what I'm passing on to my children. So those two pyramids are the virtues and the roles: humility, discipline, responsibility, and chivalry, and then son, brother, maker, husband, and father. And those are the nine chapters. And I think they're a really great scalable resource that create good discussion for fathers and sons and for people in men's ministries or things like that.
1: Well, Seth, I think in 2026, you can't really have a conversation about masculinity and certainly not godly masculinity without talking about the alarming rise of what's been called the manosphere, a movement that seems to celebrate the worst sinful instincts in men and often encourages the belittling of women. So one, I want to ask you, and this is kind of a big question, is how did we get here as a culture? And then what's the way out, especially for the Christian young men who seem to be falling for it?
0: Yeah, I think the unhealthy right-wing patriarchal manosphere type thing that really reduces men to animals. The pursuit of sex and power and money are just blessed with a blank check. Go and get them. Do what you can. Genghis Khan, you know, the Andrew Tates, like have as many kids as you can with as many women as you can, you know, grow your genetic legacy type thing. I think is awful as that is, it could blessing the desires of the flesh. I think it's a reaction to the progressive leftism that has said there is no man and woman that is inherent. That's all a social construct. And the promotion of androgyny, which is the praise of men and women being fundamentally interchangeable, that kind of third wave feminism that says that there are no distinctives between men and women. And so I think people grow up hearing this kind of androgynous vision, and then I think they intuit and recognize that's not true. Men and women are not the same. They're not interchangeable. They are fundamentally similar, right? When Adam sees Eve in the garden, he says, bone of my flesh, finally one that's like me. And, you know, that's my paraphrase. And I think there is like a real image of God's similarity that we have as humans, but God doesn't make any generic humans. He makes males and females. And I think that the right-wing manosphere thing is an overreaction to the progressive erasing of gender or the dismissing all of it as mere social constructs.
1: Mm. You mentioned too, and I think this factors into it, of course, is the loneliness epidemic that so many men are facing. And data from just a few years ago showed that among those ages 10 to 24, males accounted for 78% of fatal suicide attempts. So why do you think males in particular have faced such significant mental health issues in recent years?
0: I think a big part of that is how allowed it is to disparage men, to blame all the ills of society on men, to frown at them, and to, you know, there are a lot of ways that women had been disadvantaged in society. And I think that there have been meaningful efforts to try to promote things like women's sports and women's capacity to be educated and, you know, in the last 100 years, but that has led to men falling behind on a lot of those basic metrics. I think in addition to that, you have just like the isolationist nature of social media and how you're not connecting in real life with people. And so I do think men are fundamentally lonelier. I think that they are fundamentally allowed to be lonelier because they deserve it, because society is broken because of them. And that's part of the reason why a huge chunk of my chapter on brother is all about how to cultivate meaningful, intimate male friendships. Because I think even within the church, or progressive

0: wings of the church, I would say. I'm not sure if that's part of the church, but progressive wings of the church. You have a look at like this the story of David and Jonathan's friendship, and that gets talked about as, well, they were gay, you know. And I'm going, if we're talking about meaningful, intimate, high quality male friendship and dismiss and sexualizing it and dismissing it as gay, then I look at one of my best friends and I say, hey, I love you, brother. That kind of gets awkward for guys, is because they're afraid of being perceived as homosexual, and that kind of inhibits some of their appropriate male friendship instincts to like cultivate and be committed to making and maintaining really high quality, meaningful male friendships. And so I think women are by nature a notch more relational than men. And so I think do think there's an additional effort that needs to be made for men to cultivate meaningful friendships. And I think that we're a little bit behind on that. And if one of the wins of this book is that males develop both a blessed desire and some resources for how they can cultivate and build a fraternal connection with guys that lasts their lifetime, that in their 20s, they're trying to build relationships that'll be 50-year friendships. In their teens, they're building relationships that are going to be 70-year friendships. Like, I hope that there's more of that culture within the church, that we're not just committed to our wife for life, but we're also committed to our friends for life in a way that helps us through our ups and downs and our praises, our successes, and comforts us in our failures. Because high quality friends is a real blessing. And if all you have is a wife, or if all you have is some internet community, you're going to be in a dark place at some point really soon and find yourself alone.
1: Yeah. Well, I want to dig more into what it means to surround ourselves with godly community, especially among men. But we're going to fit in a quick break. Everybody, stick with us. We'll be right back with more Faith and Culture.
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1: Welcome back to Faith and Culture. We're joined by pastor and author Seth Trout. And Seth, we were just talking about the importance of community, specifically of men being in community with other men and developing those relationships. And we're designed for community. That's God created the body of Christ to live together in communion with one another, to bear one another's burdens, to support each other, to hold one another accountable. But so often men, I think, are lacking in those connections with other men, as you were talking about just before the break. And your book highlights that value of friendship through a framework that you've described as RAILS, which is an acronym. So tell us a little bit about that acronym.
0: Yeah, RAILS is so rhythm, rhythm, affinity, so liking things in common, intensity, which is kind of going deep into your inner life, longevity, and spirituality. And my hope is that when you have meaningful male connection, usually you have one of those things. You might have spirituality because you met a guy at church. You might have longevity because you knew him from high school. You might have rhythm because you see him at drop off at your kid's school on a regular basis. You might have affinity because you see him at the gym or at jiu-jitsu or something like that. And my hope is that few friendships can you hit all five of those things. But say you have a friendship that is like a pretty good friend, but it's not like a meaningful yet like rooted friendship. If you have rhythm, you can add intensity. If you have affinity, you can add rhythm. If you have spirituality, you can add affinity. And so here's what I mean by that is, like, I have a good buddy that I know from church, and he invited me to jiu-jitsu with him. And I was kind of like, I'm not really interested in getting choked out a whole bunch of times. It sounds kind of like a bummer. But I'm like, I'm adding rhythm and affinity to my spirituality by signing up to do this with him. And now our friendship is growing in quality. Or I have a couple other buddies who have firstborn sons the same age as mine. And they're not exactly people that I would have just said, hey, let's be best friends. But because we have that natural anchor, now let's add some type of rhythm into that, where we're meeting up once a month to pray together. So adding spirituality, we're meeting up to play spike ball at the park, or we're getting our families together, because when the kids play well, then you can have adult conversations as the parents. And so you kind of see, where do I naturally have one of those five boxes checked, and how could I add one of those other things? The only one you can't just decide to add is longevity, but you can just intend to add longevity over time. So a couple of my close friends now are people that I was relatively close with in high school. They knew me before I was a pastor. They knew me before I was a husband. They knew me before I was an author. They knew me before I was a dad. And so that kind of gives a perspective on your life, that there's not a tendency to reduce someone to their current roles or their current functions, but you see them in the arc of your life over time. I remember meeting these guys in their 70s one time, and the three of them have been close friends for almost 60 years. And I said, how does that happen? That feels so rare. And they said, well, we just committed when we were 18, 19, that, yeah, we're going to be committed to our wives for life, but what if we're also committed to each other for life? And they said, we said no to promotions that would have taken us out of state. We said no to opportunities that would have moved us around, because you're saying one of our values was, there's a lot of guys with a lot of money and a lot of career prowess, but they're lonely, isolated, unhappy. They don't have a richness to their life. And I was personally captivated by that as a young guy, going, I want to have a similar value structure where I'm not just prioritizing my marriage and my money, both of which are very important things. But what if I also add to that prioritization of local church community, rich male connection, rich male friendships, because I want to be a balanced, well-rounded, fully connected man that values more, not less, things. And so that rhythm, affinity, intensity, longevity, spirituality is a piece of that. I do think that the intensity piece, which is like getting into someone's inner world, what are your hopes, what are your dreams, what are your fears? I think for a lot of guys, that's a muscle we haven't exercised a lot. But taking baby steps towards that, because now I have a group of guys that we can go there pretty quickly, because we've been, not cannonballing into that immediately, but building that over time with appropriate connection. Because there can be a thing now in today's highly therapized culture where people meet someone for the first time, like, let me tell you all my trauma. I'm like, hold on, that's not healthy either. Get it off Instagram. But bit by bit, if you're like, think about, you hold these five cards, that someone needs to have all five cards where you have no secrets with them. But most people in your life will have one or two cards. And as you build trust with them, you show them more about your inner life, show them more about your struggles and your sin. You're confessing to them. They're reminding you of God's grace, and you're building that over time. So I think it's more like, for a man right now who's struggling with friendships, I go, you can't fix that in 5 months, but you can take steps to go, what if in 5 years I had a rich, rooted community of friends? And so that Rails acronym is designed to help you take steps to build that out in your life over the next few years.
1: Now, I want to shift gears a little bit, Seth, and talk a bit about marriage, because we live in a world that so often not only doesn't understand or see or value the differences between men and women or even see that binary as existing, but also we live in a culture where people are delaying marriage later and later in life. For the guys out there who are wanting to pursue marriage, but they want to make sure they're in a place where they're ready for that when the Lord brings a partner into their life, what would you say to them?
0: I think part of the reason that people delay marriage is because marriage in the cultural imagination has gone from being part of your foundation to a capstone. That once I've figured out my career, once I'm independently wealthy, once I've figured out my life, then I add a wife onto that. Whereas I got married at 23 and I knew that she loved Christ, that she was, I was attracted to her, and that she was a healthy person. Like, let's build a life together. And so building a life with a wife, not building a life and then adding a wife to it, I think is a better approach to that. And so I think when I hear people now delaying marriage, a lot of it's like fear of, I got to have all my school done. I got to have all my bills paid. And there's this picture of, people want to be the type of person that you're in your early 30s. You can't really be that person until your early 30s. I want to say, yeah, you need to be able to afford rent. You need to be able to like not live at your mom's house. But also, a wife is something someone you build your life with, not someone you add onto your life that's already pre-built. And I think the picture of marriage that we get in Ephesians 5 in particular, that it's a mystery that points past itself to how Christ loves the church, that when husbands cherish and nourish their wives, cherishes to treat as precious and nourishes to anticipate and meet needs, that I can please and serve and cause my wife to flourish, and that the mutual joy that brings, that I think marriage is an adventure, and I think marriage is inherently a conflict-oriented sanctifying process, meaning that I grow when my wife communicates disappointment, frustration, and when I'm securely rooted in my identity in Christ by grace, I can actually receive that without feeling like I'm being cut off at the knees by her feedback. And same for her, that we grow each other up in Christ as we are one flesh, building our lives together. And so I think especially people who grew up in unhealthy households with unhealthy fathers, with unhealthy wives, or absentee fathers or absentee mothers, there can be a sense of trepidation around, I don't want to jump into something that's just going to cause pain, especially when there's divorce in your history. I want to say, you have to address that. You have to deal with that. But part of the opportunity you have is to give your kids better than what you were given. And that is a real joy. Like, you think about the way Isaac repeats the sins of his father Abraham in lying and saying, that's not my wife, it's my sister. In contrast, we can go, you know, part of honoring my father is desiring to be better than him. You know, he knows that, and I know that, and I hope my son aspires to be better than me, that he's a better father than I am, that he's a better husband than I am. Like, I want that for him. And so I think the capacity that men have to break bad generational patterns and establish better ones, I think that needs to be part of our generational vision, that we're going, I can do great things with the help of the Holy Spirit to break generational patterns and establish a healthy outpost to the kingdom of God in my household, in my neighborhood, and in my church. And so I think that fear to some degree is holy, because you don't want to sin, you don't want to cause suffering. But on the other hand, it's responsibility avoidance, and you're leaving meat on the bone for what God has for you in your life. And so my encouragement to guys is going, if you have all this unprocessed trauma because of what you saw in your childhood, process it with some healthier, older, wiser men. But then you can't really heal from that unless you take the risk of developing and cultivating intimacy with a wife that you're committed to each other, working through your garbage bit by bit over time.
1: Yeah, absolutely. Well, everybody, we have a few more minutes with Seth. Stick with us. We're going to fit in another break.
3: The veil between us and the Lord is thinnest when we're in our suffering. You know, this brain tumor that keeps coming back, craniopharyngioma you're born with. And when they diagnosed me, they gave me all of the different ways that I could deal with this tumor through, you know, these actions and prayer and exercise and just do everything I can. And the last two appointments with my physician, it shrunk. They don't shrink. They just don't. And it's, God gets all the glory. We're here by His grace and mercy. Our bodies are fragile but resilient, temporary. So we live our days joyfully, we live our days hopefully, we live our days faithfully. And in doing that, my goodness, it changes the world.
12: Blessed are you, Lord, our God, King of the universe, who has chosen us from all of the nations and given us his Torah.
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18: 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But this shows that he is.
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20: 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I thought you could tell me whether or not they're genuine.
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1: Welcome back to Faith and Culture. We're joined by Seth Trout. And Seth, you have this new book we've been talking about, Authentic Masculinity, Leaving Behind the Counterfeits for God's Design. What has been the response that you've received in sharing and teaching on what biblical masculinity actually looks like in these last few minutes?
0: I think the main thing that I've heard, which has been encouraging to my soul, is that it's refreshing, it's clear, that dads who are reading the book are going, this is shaping my conversations with their sons, that guys who are newer to the faith are getting it. You know, there's always a piece of me as a pastor that I'm like, well, newer to the faith guys get it, or is it too up in the air? But it's clear and scalable, and it's landing with people. It's really rooted in a lot of what the Bible says. Right? It's very Genesis 1 and 2. It's very Genesis 3. It's very Ephesians 5. And so I've been encouraged at the mature Christians who have read it and have been sharpened and encouraged, and the immature Christians who have been read it and been sharpened and encouraged. And especially the thing that's warming my heart, you know, because I dedicated the book to my son who's 6 years old, you know, and I'm reading it with him and we're processing through it together. And those pyramids, I'm talking to him about it. And I'm going, if nobody else read it and was encouraged besides him, I'd honestly be fine with it because I wrote it for him. But then when I hear about other dads doing the same thing with their sons, that warms my heart and gets me excited. As dads are willing to invest in their sons and invest in themselves and to become closer to Jesus over time. And so I'm honestly hoping that a lot of men read it, apply it, not because I just want to sell more books, but because I go, God's capacity for men to do great things unto his glory is really high. And I hope men are energized and compelled to live into God's design for their life, because it really is a beautiful thing.
1: Mm. Seth, for people who want to pick up a copy of the book or they want to learn more about your work and ministry, where can they go?
0: Well, you can follow me on Instagram at Seth_Trout, T-R-O-U-T-T. I'm also on X. My website, SethTrout.com. I have additional supplementary resources to the book that people could follow there that they could get for free. You know, something called The Domains of Discipline, The 7-Day Sloth Killer, all resources I'm creating for men that maybe kind of help push the material of the book deeper into their lives. But the book's on Amazon, and I'd love you to pick up a copy, read it. And if you're reading it and blessed by it, I'd love to hear about how the Lord's working in your life through the stuff that he wrote through me.
1: Awesome. Seth Trout, thanks so much for being here.
0: Thanks for having me, Trey.
1: All right, everybody, stick with us. We'll be right back to wrap up this week's episode.
23: Where do our laws come from? Are they simply made up by people?
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32: 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And we learn how you can break the cycle of isolation.
33: Welcome to the 700 Club Canada. Thank you so much for joining us. And our hope is that today you experience the power and presence of God, because it truly does change everything. And today we're talking about going from the darkness to the light. And I think a lot of us need to hear that.
34: Right? Because we think that the darkness will always be there.
33: Right.
34: And it's a journey. It's just like going into a room and it's dark.
33: Yes.
34: And you turn the light on and you're able to see what's in front of you. You don't have to be afraid because the light has entered.
33: Well, I love that, because I think sometimes we don't want to turn the light on because we don't want to see what's there.
34: Right.
33: But if you don't see what's there, you can't get healed. It can't be cleaned up. And so God wants to turn on the light, yes, so you can see your way, but also so he can deal with the things that are actually a tripping hazard.
34: Right. And so we want the light to lead us today. And we trust that God's the light, and he's going to reveal what's in front of us and where we need to go. And now, Leanna was searching for identity and found herself deep in the occult. See how one disturbing encounter set her on a path towards freedom.
35: One of the darkest moments in Santeria was accepting the identity that the demons gave me, that I was one of them, and me being a witch.
36: All her life, Ileana Sultani was searching for acceptance. She says she found it through the occult.
35: To me, it was the beauty of the rituals and the connection with the community. You feel that you were in power.
36: Ileana's parents divorced right before she was born. Her father's absence left her with feelings of rejection she would carry for years to come.
35: that I was not loved, that I was not good enough for him. And due to that, I grew up with low self-esteem.
36: Ileana's journey into the occult started at age 12. While playing her Ouija board with friends, she discovered she had a gift to foretell the future. Some started calling her a witch, a title she would embrace for several years.
35: I was finding my identity as the gifts manifesting that maybe that's who I was, that I was a witch. I felt empowered that I was able to make them feel good.
36: By the time she was in college, Ileana was reading tarot cards for people. She pushed aside the things she learned going to church with her grandmother as a child in search of what she called higher enlightenment.
35: When I read cards, I didn't think I was doing darkness. I was still think I was in the light.
36: Ileana put away the tarot cards. However, it didn't stop her from venturing into another occult religion, Santeria, which originated in Cuba. Practitioners of Santeria claim to follow God while practicing dark rituals, magic, and animal sacrifices. Ileana, now an accountant, was drawn deeper into Santeria. By the end of 3 years, she had earned the title Bruja, or Little Witch. The change had been so subtle, she didn't realize who she'd become until one day she saw something disturbing in the mirror in her sleep.
35: My eyes were on fire in the mirror, like red on fire. And I knew there was a power, and I didn't want to go into practicing dark magic. Now you're talking about voodoo. Now you're talking about raising also the dead.
36: Ileana threw away the idols and tools and left Santeria. Within the week, she was in the hospital, violently ill with internal bleeding. Unable to find a cause, doctors suspected she had an unknown virus and feared she might die. While they had no answers, Ileana had a visit from some people who did.
35: The santos, the saints, were very upset at me. They told me to come back, that just to do several rituals, to do several sacrifices, and then everything should be fine, which I told them no, that I was not going back.
36: Ileana would stay in the hospital for 2 weeks before the symptoms and bleeding stopped. Then, after getting out, she lost her job. The battle continued, and she blamed God.
35: I ended up losing everything, which at that time I said to God, why are you allowing this? I started having intense dreams where demons will show up in my house and they will try to choke me. I just want a normal life. All I want to do is just leave everything that has to do with the spirit around alone, and don't see demons, and just move with my life.
36: Over the next 5 years, Ileana dedicated her life to her career. While working at a bank, she met a Christian co-worker who told her God had a message for her.
35: And she said, God wants me to give you this verse. And she gave me Jeremiah 29:11, for I know the plans that I have for you, says the Lord, plans not to harm you. And at that moment, I was so mad at God that I didn't want to hear that.
36: While at her job, a month later, Ileana says she heard God's voice.
35: And he said to me, wake up, the time is near. And right there, I felt like all my spiritual senses were awakening again.
36: When Ileana went home, she prayed.
35: I said, Jesus, forgive me for everything that I have done. And I really want to follow you. I want to serve you. So that night, as I go to sleep, I didn't see anything in a dream, but I heard audibly, we're rejoicing because you are back. And I said to him, who am I for you to do this? And he said, you're my beloved.
36: For 1 year, she spent time with God and learned how to hear his voice.
35: He removed all false identities that I had. I was not a witch. I was his beloved daughter. I was not an orphan. No more demonic manifestations, no more anxiety, no more fear. I just walk in this life of peace, trusting him completely.
36: Today, Ileana is married, has a son, and is a realtor. She's written a book about her journey of freedom from the occult. She also has a Facebook show where she gives encouragement to those in need.
35: No matter what you're going through, God always will turn things around for you if you decide to say yes to Him. God loves you, and that God wants to have a relationship with you. Seek the true God, the only true God, through His Son, Jesus Christ.
34: We all naturally desire lives that are filled with beauty, meaning, and connection. Across cultures and communities, there are practices, traditions, and habits that we hold close because they help us feel grounded and connected to one another. God created us for relationship, not only with Him, but also within a community of faith. And we have practices like communion and baptism, prayer, scripture reading, and praise and worship, which are not just religious acts. They are ways that we remember and encounter and respond to God's presence. Communion reminds us of Christ's sacrifice and draws us back to the heart of the gospel. And baptism marks new life and identity in Him. Prayer opens ongoing relationship and dependence on God. And scripture reading grounds us in truth that does not shift with circumstance. Praise and worship reorients our hearts towards God's greatness rather than our immediate struggles. And when these practices are lived with sincerity, they do not diminish us. They strengthen us. They don't confine us. They bring us freedom. They help us form a life that stays connected to God and to His people, even in seasons of difficulty. And they continually draw us back to what is steady, what is true, and what gives life. So today, if you need beauty and ritual, find it in the things that will draw you closer to God. And if you don't know God today, we want to encourage you to call us because there's someone waiting to pray with you and to ask for our pamphlet, A New Day, because we want you to have a new day. Call us at 855-759-0700. Coming up, sometimes the hardest thing to do is simply reach out, but see how one step can open the door to something better.

0: Today's question is, how can I break the cycle of isolation and reach out to others? And you know, I love that question because it means you care about people and you have a part in sharing the love of Jesus. You know, many of us actually are living in hiding. I'm not talking physically, but emotionally. And most often the reason is fear. We think, you know, what if people really knew me and they rejected me? Or what if I take a risk and get hurt again? So we do what feels natural. We convince ourselves that vulnerability leads to pain, and so isolation must be the answer because it's safer. And this pattern isn't new. If we go back to Genesis chapter 3, after Adam and Eve sinned, Scripture says they hid from God. And Adam actually explains why. He says, "I was afraid." And that's what fear does. It drives us into hiding, into darkness, into isolation, not just from God, but from each other. So what did God do? Well, he comes looking for them. And when he finds them, it says he made garments of skin and clothed them. In other words, God covered their sin, their shame, and their fear because God makes a way for them to step out of the darkness and back into the light. And that's his heart for you too, to clothe us in his righteousness and remind us of who we truly are in him. And when we're confident that God has us covered, something begins to shift. We don't have to live in fear or rejection anymore. We can step into the light and begin rebuilding healthy, life-giving relationships with him and with others. 1 John 1:7 says, "If we walk in the light, we have fellowship with one another." So can I encourage you today? Be confident in your identity in Christ and help others find theirs as well. Reach out, join a group. Have a spiritual conversation with a friend. Share the love of God with a stranger. Because we weren't called to live in isolation. We were called to step into the light.
1: January 2018. 40-year-old Matt Hudson lie in a Pasadena, California hospital close to death. The lifelong drug addict had been diagnosed with an incurable disease.
2: I was really afraid to die at this point. I was really afraid to die.
1: What frightened the self-proclaimed atheist even more was the feeling of being separated from God.
2: And I felt this extreme separation and this extreme loneliness, you know?
1: Matt was in high school when he turned from God and church. Although he grew up in a loving Christian home, he identified more with the secular, atheistic ideas of a popular radio host.
2: I listened to him every day. That was really the voice in my head. And he would talk about his insecurities and stuff, you know, so we lined up a lot. His childhood was a lot like mine. And, you know, then you get into the whole thing, he doesn't believe in God and stuff like that.
1: Having left his faith behind, Matt filled the emptiness with drinking and drugs. He tried college, but when that didn't pan out, he went to work for the family business. For years, despite his growing addiction, Matt managed to function at work and in life. However, after a decade and a half, the drugs had taken over. That left his brother, who now ran the company, with no choice but to let Matt go.
2: It was so embarrassing and stuff, and I wanted my job back and stuff, and I was really angry at my brother.
1: Despite the heartache and troubles Matt caused, his family never stopped praying for him, especially his sister, Sarah.
3: I had to keep believing that God would turn his life around. And I just kept saying, you know, I know who Matt is. I experienced that growing up as a child. And we can't give up on him.
1: After getting fired, Matt moved into a sparsely furnished storage container on his parents' property. He called his new home the Bin.
2: You just keep using, and you just stuff it down, stuff it down, stuff it down. But there was so much shame. I was afraid of where I would go if I died, but I still couldn't quit.
1: Then in December 2017, Matt, almost 40, had gone back to the Bin after spending time with his family for Christmas. He began to see how he had wasted his life.
2: I would have these massive panic attacks, like, oh my gosh, what am I gonna do with my life? How am I ever gonna stop? I got on my knees and I cried out to God, and I said, God, I give you my life. I'm so sorry I messed everything up.
1: But Matt still couldn't stop using. Then 2 weeks later, he started feeling ill. He developed a rash on his arms and legs, and breathing became difficult. He went to the ER and was admitted to the hospital, where he continued to decline. Doctors couldn't figure out what was wrong. When Matt's dad came to visit, he was told his son was dying.
2: And I could see the fear on his face, you know, and he just hugged me and I cried to him. I said, Dad, I'm sorry for messing everything up.
1: Matt soon developed pneumonia, and doctors decided to put him into a coma and on a ventilator. As the family continued to pray, Sarah held on to a word she says came from God.
3: God is going to rise him up, and he's going to go and share his testimony, and he's going to go share the word of God to everybody.
1: Finally, doctors had a diagnosis, dermatomyositis, an autoimmune disease that, while not curable, is treatable with blood infusions and medication. When they brought Matt out of sedation, he carried with him a memory he says drove him into the arms of God.
2: I experienced this blackness. I experienced this, like my own person. It's hard to explain. It's hard to put it into words, you know. And I felt this extreme separation and this extreme loneliness, you know. And again, I didn't understand that I was being separated from God and being separated from that. But now I look back and I can tell it was just this extreme separation, and it was scary.
1: After 2 months in the hospital, Matt was released and moved in with his brother's family. Now rebuilding his life, got off drugs, found forgiveness with his family, and began discovering God's love for him.
2: I spent, 6 months crying, just these big soul-healing tears, crying and everything, and because I just realized how much the Father loved me. I realized that even in all my addictions and all that time, he was with me the whole time.
1: Then 4 years later, in June 2022, Matt says God answered their prayers again. Still on medication and receiving infusions, he went to his doctor for a recurring appointment and blood work.
2: Wow, I go, what, doctor? He goes, all your levels are normal. I said, whoa, and he said, wow, this never happens. And I said, doctor, is this a miracle? And he said, this never happens. And he said, you're doing construction? I said, yeah, I'm working 2-3 days a week and stuff. And he just couldn't believe it. And he took me off my infusions there, started to wean me off the medication. And he was right, I wasn't like I was before. I'm actually better than I was before.
1: Today, Matt is still in good health. He's also attending Bible school at Bethel in Redding, California, preparing for the ministry, just as Sarah predicted.
2: You know, when God does these things in your life, in my life, it was so amazing. But to be used to pour in other people and see them, like the Jesus light bulb go off in people, that see them, I can see when they start to receive the Father's love and he starts to pull that out of them. And I really have hope. I know what it's like to have God change your mind about everything, you know?
4: Whenever we leave God behind, we try to fill the void because a void is left. And no matter what we try, it does not and will never satisfy. But when God fills the void and fills you with his love, he can pull you out of complete darkness and turn your life around. No matter how long we have lived in darkness, God can meet us. When we choose to identify with those whose doubts lead them away from God instead of towards him, life does become meaningless. Fear gets stronger. When we don't have a reason for life or in life, the fear of death is a real thing. To be separated from God is a reason to be afraid. It is a scary thing. And I'm thankful that God doesn't want us to be separated from him. He doesn't want to be separated from us. And he will go to great lengths to reveal himself to us, even if it means us getting really sick and almost dying. And I thank God for the prayers of others who truly believe God and keep praying for us. We don't have to be afraid of death, and darkness is no match for God. Psalm 139, verse 12 says that even the darkness will not be dark to God. When that light starts to shine in you and through you, it is a rippling effect. You have moved from death to life. God starts to light up the world around you and in you and through you. So today I pray for anyone that is living in darkness that God, you would meet them. Stretch your hand and shine your light. Move them from darkness to light today, I pray. In Jesus' name, amen. We really do want you to call us. There's someone waiting to pray with you. So please call at 855-759-0700 and request our pamphlet, A Certain Salvation. Coming up, sometimes life can feel like drifting without a compass, but we'll remind you there's a beacon that will always call you home.

0: 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God cares about what's on Kristen's heart. 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
1: Spend a minute with me. It's so beautiful out. The sun is shining, the light is reflecting, and I am reflecting with Jesus and realizing that, you know, in the light we see imperfections. Many of us, the more time we spend with God, are like, why are all these things coming up? Why are these things happening in my family? Why am I feeling these emotions? Why are people treating me this way or that way? Why am I going through this, God? I'm closer to you than I ever have been. I'm spending time with you. I'm praying. I'm worshiping. I'm reading the word. I'm doing my devotions. I'm fellowshipping with others. Iron sharpens iron. Why is this happening? Well, the light brings out the imperfections. You can see everything in the light. Everything. Like, I can see every wrinkle on my face, every imperfection. And the thing is, the more time you spend with God, the more he'll highlight the things that maybe don't belong, that we need to deal with. And it doesn't mean that you're walking the wrong way. In fact, it means you're ready, walking the right way. When you're in the light, things that are usually hidden are revealed. And God is wanting you to walk through them. He's wanting you to give them to him so that you can grow with him, so that there's less that's imperfect in the light. But here's the thing, even if there is, his blood speaks for you. You were seen as righteous because he is within you. And the more you give him, the more he gives you. Oh my goodness. And then he sees you as blessed. He sees you as pure. Pure hands and a pure heart. And so this is encouragement for whoever this is for. You're going through it. You're wondering why. And I'm here to confirm. It's because the closer you get to Jesus, the deeper he works on you, the more things that he reveals to remove, so that he can fill you more with all that he has for you, the closer you become to him. So if you're seeing it, if things are coming through in the light, know that God is helping you to work through something. And we're not meant to be perfect, but he wants the good and he wants the bad. The good is not yours, the bad is not yours. He wants it all. So walk into the light today and know that he's perfecting you, he's aligning you, he loves you, he sees you, and he doesn't stop working until the job is completed. Paraphrasing, but that is a Bible verse. And so know that you know that you know that if it isn't good yet, he's not done. Have a wonderful day. Be the light. Don't be afraid of what you see, and allow God to work through you and reveal those things so that you can walk within him and be the light to somebody else around you. Have a wonderful day.

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0: Yeah, and today, Shireen, we were talking about from darkness to light. And I have this great story. When one time I was driving through the mountains with my wife, and the mountains are really hazardous, obviously, and it was a blizzard, and we couldn't see. It was so terrible that at one point we almost stopped right on the highway, and we had to pray, God, you need to help us. And just then, it was the most amazing thing. A huge snowplow with flashing lights came alongside of us and went in front of us, and I stayed right behind the light out of the darkness, and I use that in my life as a metaphor. There are a lot of times when I feel like I'm in the dark. Maybe it's a situation or circumstance or even my own doubts and fears. And when we ask God, He shows up. And if we trust Him, He can lead us through the storm. It doesn't mean the storm goes away, but it means that we can be secure. So when I talk about darkness to light, that's what I think of.
3: And I just remember a time when I got bad news. And I was standing in the middle of a storm, actually, a rainstorm. And the clouds were dark and the news was not good news. And I had to look up to the sky and say, God, I just need you. And in that moment, a rainbow came, the clouds stopped, and light shone through. So God does that for us, literally, but He just also does that with His presence.
0: Yeah.
3: And He just comes and He meets us in those dark times.
0: I love that. That's where we pray.
3: That's right. And so we're going to go and pray now. We have some requests. Philip says, please pray for my brother-in-law. Pray for healing of his heart and lungs. God, we pray for Philip's brother-in-law. You know that he needs healing in his heart and his lungs, and we're asking you to do it, the great physician, the one who heals. Please touch him. In Jesus' name, amen.
0: And May said, please pray for me to regain my emotional and physical well-being and for the protection from anxiety, overthinking, and exhaustion. So you know May's request. I pray that you would answer her in Jesus' mighty name. Amen.
3: Amen. Our power verse today is Ephesians 5, verse 8. For you were once darkness, but now you are light in the Lord. Live as children of light. Thank you for joining us. God bless you.
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0: You go to bed and you can't fall asleep. Maybe you wake up in the middle of the night and stare at the ceiling because you can't fall back to sleep. In the morning, you lie in bed tired, worn out, and not ready to face the day. You're not alone. Insomnia disrupts the sleep of millions of people every day. But you don't have to lose another night of sleep. Here's how.
1: So if you were going to try to stand in an airport and pick somebody out that had insomnia, here's what's interesting is insomnia affects every racial profile, every gender, every socioeconomic status. It doesn't matter. Insomnia is an equal opportunity disorder for sure.
0: Dr. Michael Bruce is a clinical psychologist, sleep expert, and passionate about sleep. He shares on his website, thesleepdoctor.com, in his best-selling books, and on a weekly Facebook Live program called Wake Up Wednesdays, how you can get the sleep you need. Dr. Bruce answers people's questions about sleep so they can live fully awake lives.
1: So sleep turns out to be sounding more complicated than it really is. Turns out in your brain you have two distinct systems that help you with sleep. So first one is this adenosine, which is your sleep drive. The second is what we call your sleep rhythm. This is a circadian rhythm, or an internal biological clock that actually tells your body when to sleep. So when your drive is high and your circadian rhythm is sync, you sleep. But if either one of those is off, that's when you could have a sleep disorder.
0: This vicious cycle of not sleeping can go from a couple of nights to months on end. When this happens, life can be a struggle just to get out of bed. The crippling effects of chronic insomnia can touch every area of your life.
1: So if you do have insomnia and you don't do anything about it, you just think, oh, I'm gonna be tough, I'll make it through it, here's what you're kind of in store for. You'll have heightened levels of anxiety, you'll have heightened levels of depression. Also, we know that reaction time slows down, your thinking time slows down. I mean, honestly, everything you do better with a good night's sleep.
0: If you are experiencing fatigue, hopelessness, you are irritable or sad, and these feelings don't go away, then you could be slipping into major depression. An underlying health problem could be the cause. It's time to get some help. The first step is to partner with your doctor.
1: We also have insomnia, for example, due to pain.

0: are like a lot of people, your bedroom has been invaded by sleep distractions. It's time for an extreme bedroom makeover.
1: What's going on in your bedroom? I mean, we're here in a beautiful bedroom, and there's lots of different things that can affect your sleep. I can't count the number of people where I just got them to get a new pillow and mattress, and it saved the day as far as sleep was concerned.
0: If you want to create the perfect sleep environment, then you need to take care of the five senses. Each of our five senses play an important role in sleep. Start with sight.
1: Install dimmer switches into your bedroom so that you can start to dim those lights about an hour before bed.
0: Light can be a problem. Blue light causes our bodies to be alert. When this happens, your biological clock gets out of sync.
1: Would you believe me if I told you that there are actually now light bulbs that have special filters inside them that you can put by your bedside table that filter out the blue light? So that way your bedside table isn't telling your brain it's morning.
0: Sound is next. It turns out that lullabies aren't just for babies. Soothing music before bedtime has been shown to help people fall asleep faster. And it's not just music. Sounds of nature can help too.
1: So having a little bit of background noise actually turns out to be a good thing. This is where things like sound machines, music that you can play on your music player or something like that can actually be very effective and help people quite a bit. And after sight and sound comes touch. What do I mean by touch? Pillow, mattress, comforter, sheets. All of these are pieces of sleep equipment. So number one, if you haven't changed your mattress in probably about 6 or 7 years, there's a very high likelihood that you need to.
0: Next is smell. Researchers at Rockefeller University and the Howard Hughes Medical Institute estimate the average human being has the ability to distinguish 1 trillion different odors. So getting good sleep includes getting the right smells.
1: What aromatherapy does is it causes a relaxation response in your body. So some of the lavender pillow sprays or the ylang ylang, those sprays have actually been shown to help people fall asleep.
0: The last one is taste. When we eat and when we go to bed are important. If your stomach is still digesting dinner, it could keep you up at night.
1: Our bodies were meant to digest food standing up or sitting, not lying down. So giving yourself a healthy amount of time, like 3 or 4 hours, where you've had no food or liquid intake, if your doctor says that's appropriate, can actually be a great way to help you get a good night's rest.
0: When you start your day, go outside and get some sunlight. It will help kickstart your morning by keeping your internal clock ticking in time.
1: So it turns out that when sunlight hits the optic nerve, it turns off the melatonin faucet in your brain. So folks out there who might be experiencing brain fog in the morning and they're kind of working their way through the kitchen to grab that cup of joe to hopefully make it better, it's not gonna make it better. Water and sunlight will definitely make it better.
0: You might be asking, but what about my cup of coffee? Drink it about 90 minutes after you get up. During the day, stop drinking coffee or any caffeinated beverage by 2 o'clock in the afternoon. This will help you later when you are ready to go to bed.
1: One of the things I tell people is halfway through the day, you know, when that dip comes in the middle of the day, when people start to get tired and they're reaching for that cup of coffee between 1 and 3 in the afternoon, actually, that's a biological situation. So instead of taking a coffee break, go outside and take a sunshine break for about 15 minutes. You don't have to ingest caffeine. It stops that melatonin production, and that siesta that your body is naturally wanting to take will go away.
0: As you begin to end your day, you need to prepare your body for bed. A solid bedtime routine will help do this.
1: So let's say, for example, that you're going to go to bed at 11. Set an alarm clock in your bedroom for 10 o'clock where you have to physically walk into the bedroom, right, to turn off that alarm and to remind you with all the cues in a bedroom, hey, I need to start getting ready for bed. Take that hour and chop it up into 3 20-minute segments. Take 20 minutes to just do the things you gotta do. In our house, we're getting kids' backpacks together, finding shoes, you know, all the crazy stuff that goes on in our household. Take 20 minutes for hygiene, so brush your teeth, wash your face. This is also a great time to take a hot bath or shower.
0: After taking a hot bath and changing your bedclothes, spend the last 20 minutes relaxing and thanking God for all that He has done for you.
1: But that 20 minutes just before lights out is really a great time to sort of check in with yourself, prayer, reading scripture, all of those types of things.

0: just to help end your day on a really good note.
1: You can get the sleep you need starting tonight. If you're battling insomnia, get help right away. Don't fight it alone. Make your bedroom sleep friendly and create a bedtime routine. In the book of Proverbs, the Bible says when you lie down, your sleep will be sweet. Enjoy the sweetness of sleep tonight by thanking God for all that He has done for you.
2: I was so determined not to be like my mom. I was so determined to be completely different. And I said I was never going to let a man beat me. I was never going to do drugs like my mom or anybody. I was going to be a good girl, but I didn't know how to be. I was just a mess, exactly like my mother and worse. The Lord dealt with me when I was in jail, talked to me about surrendering your life and about making Him the Lord of your life and completely turning over everything to Him. There was a night where God spoke to me. He said, you need to forgive your mother. And when He did that, I forgave her, a flood of tears just came over my eyes and I had cried like I had never cried in my whole life. Today, I know that God is real because He saved me as I was dying. And no one can convince me otherwise.
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1: The signs are all around us. It's the man at the traffic light yawning. It's a woman in a meeting at work fighting to keep her eyes open. And maybe it's you. Over 60 million Americans suffer from a sleep disorder. What might surprise you is some of the answers to your sleep problems aren't just in the bedroom. They're in your kitchen, too.
3: You know, so if somebody is generally cranky, if people have bags under their eyes, if people have that rounded forward posture, those are all warning signs that, you know, externally, that people aren't getting enough sleep.
1: Dr. Josh Axe is on a mission. Every day through his website, draxe.com, and his YouTube channel, he's sharing all-natural solutions to help people live healthier lives. He sees the high price people are paying because of their stress-filled lives, and Dr. Axe wants to change that.
3: You know, if you think about it today, you know, we are in traffic jams, we are stress at work, stress in family. Well, a lot of us have these really high levels of cortisol due to all of these stressors we have today, and that's really a big part of why people aren't getting enough sleep.
1: Our bodies aren't built for the pace of life that technology has brought us. It probably started when Thomas Edison introduced electric lights to streets and homes, and people have been losing sleep ever since. Today, people are overexposed to light by our always-on lifestyles. The result is our bodies aren't getting the restorative sleep that they need.
3: People had candlelight. That's a natural orange light that your brain doesn't react to as well, and you get sleepy. 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
1: 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So if it comes in a package and has a list of ingredients a mile long, stay away. Here are foods that you want to add to your shopping list.
3: 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Number four, nuts and seeds. Number five is going to be whole sprouted ancient grains like rice, oats, and quinoa.
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3: Turmeric is fantastic. In fact, there are more clinical and medical studies on turmeric proving its overall health benefits for reducing inflammation and supporting the brain and the gut than any other herb out there today. So turmeric is very high on this list. And then ginger. You know, ginger is anti-inflammatory and really one of the ultimate herbs for supporting your digestive system.
1: You might have heard that chicken soup is good for the soul. It's also great for your health. A study by the University of Nebraska Medical Center found that chicken broth helps boost your immune system. It also supports respiratory and digestive health, and that means more restorative sleep.
3: Now, bone broth is really high in collagen, which we all know is great for your skin, hair, nails, your joints, your immune system, your gut and digestive health, but also the amino acids in bone broth are great for supporting your body's sleep cycles, partly because of how it supports your gut and your neurological health.
1: Another food that is great for your gut and your brain is kale. It's been called a superfood, and there are many reasons why. Here's one of them. It's loaded with magnesium. Magnesium helps fight insomnia by calming your nervous system. 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After that, reward yourself with a piece of dark chocolate. It's high in magnesium too.
3: Number one, if you can't change your whole diet, just change breakfast. Think about this. If you just change your breakfast, you're changing 33% of your diet. Wake up in the morning and do a superfood smoothie. You know, one scoop of a collagen protein or a bone broth powder that's high in protein. 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
1: Limit the amount of coffee you drink during the day. If you don't, you are sabotaging your sleep.
3: If you're having coffee after 3 o'clock in the afternoon, you know, starting to get later in the day, or especially at nighttime, even if you do fall asleep, that caffeine is keeping cortisol higher and it is affecting your sleep cycle. So coffee later in the day or lots of caffeine is a big no-no when it comes to getting quality sleep.
1: If you want to sleep like a baby at night, then you need to move your body during the day. Exercise is an important part of your health and primes your body for sleep.
3: If we don't move at all during the day and we're not working out at all, our body kind of says to itself, well, I didn't do much today, so my sleep tonight isn't as crucial. So exercise, listen, whether you go in the gym and lifting weights or on the treadmill, or you just go for a 20-minute walk outside, that's great as well.
1: As your day comes to an end, be sure your bedroom is a sanctuary for sleep. Here's a list to help create the perfect sleep environment. Keep it clean and quiet. Get rid of all electronic devices. That includes a TV. Use a bed that is not too firm and not too soft. Set the temperature below 70 degrees. And use an essential oil diffuser.
3: You know, one of the number one things I recommend all my patients do to get a better night's sleep is start using essential oils. You know, essential oils are referenced more than 300 times in the Bible. My three favorite essential oils to get a better night's sleep are going to be lavender, Roman chamomile, and holy basil.
1: 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He wants you to experience a life that is abundant and full. You can with a perfect night's sleep.
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2: The veil between us and the Lord is thinnest when we're in our suffering. You know, this brain tumor that keeps coming back, craniopharyngioma you're born with. And when they diagnosed me, they gave me all of the different ways that I could deal with this tumor through, you know, these actions and prayer and exercise and just do everything I can. And the last two appointments with my physician, it shrunk. They don't shrink. I just don't. And it's, God gets all the glory. We're here by His grace and mercy.
0: 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So we live our days joyfully, we live our days hopefully, we live our days faithfully. And in doing that, my goodness, it changes the world.
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1: When was the last time you held your breath? It probably wasn't long before you needed some air. Well, millions of Americans stop breathing every night, and they don't even know it's happening. They stop breathing over and over, and they wake up the next morning feeling tired. And they're more prone to heart attacks and stroke. This pattern of not breathing is called sleep apnea. And it's a real threat to your health and life.
25: The word apnea means without breathing. A means without, P-N-E-A refers to breathing. And so there's actually a collapse, closing off of the upper airway. So what happens when we're not breathing? A constriction of blood vessels makes the heart work harder, may cause heart enlargement, and may contribute to heart attacks and death.
1: Dr. J. Catesby Ware is a sleep specialist and professor at Eastern Virginia Medical School. He has been studying sleep for over 45 years. He knows that our bodies give us clues that we might have a sleep disorder. See if these clues could be pointing to you.
25: Well, I tell people who are sleepy, for any reason, that it's a sign of brain dysfunction. If somebody stops breathing 5 times per hour, so that's 30 or 40 times during the night, that is enough to cause high blood pressure. And that's probably the most dramatic and earliest thing that has been shown with sleep apnea.
1: High blood pressure sets the stage for heart disease and stroke. According to the CDC, 7 out of 10 Americans who have their first heart attack also have high blood pressure. Here are a few warning signs that you might have high blood pressure. Severe headaches, fatigue and confusion, vision problems, and chest pain. If you are experiencing any of these signs, you need to get them checked out by your doctor. It could be that sleep apnea is the cause of the problem.
25: You may sleep very poorly and not be aware of it. And you may think you sleep poorly when actually your sleep was okay. So that's what makes it such a challenging problem for physicians to deal with. Most sleep apnea events, their average duration is 20 seconds long. Then you wake up, you breathe 6 times, and fall back asleep because you're very sleepy. It's not enough to register in your memory. And so what you realize is, well, I didn't have very restful sleep. I didn't have very deep sleep.
1: Here's another sign that you might have sleep apnea, and it's one that you probably aren't even aware of, snoring.
25: We have a big army of helpers to identify sleep apnea patients, and they're usually the bed partner. The bed partner notes snoring, maybe some pauses in the breathing. So those are the typical things we look for.
1: The sad reality is that 80% of sleep apnea sufferers go undiagnosed. What's usually seen as a condition that affects only overweight, middle-aged men is now becoming a growing problem for women, too.
25: Well, early on, we thought the typical sleep apnea patient was an overweight, male, middle-aged who snored. And women were ignored. But now we realize that an awful lot of women have sleep apnea. women look more like men after menopause. So not only do they have a hormone change that relaxes the muscles in the upper airway, but they usually gain weight.
1: If you have any of these symptoms, now is the time to talk to your doctor about getting a sleep study. The sooner you discover what's happening while you sleep, the sooner you can get the help you need.
25: What a sleep study entails is actually measuring many of the same things that are measured during a physical exam during the day. You measure heartbeat, you measure breathing, you measure oxygen, you measure muscle tone. And so when somebody gets a sleep study, we put sensors on their body to measure those things, and then we look at the sleep the next day by looking at what happened to all those measures. And it's really remarkable that some people can have enormous heartbeat irregularities during sleep, and during the 30 seconds when you listen to it or less during the day, it sounds completely normal.
1: If you are diagnosed with obstructive sleep apnea, then one of the treatment options is a CPAP machine. CPAP stands for Continuous Positive Airway Pressure. During the night, pressurized air is used to make sure that the airway is kept open to prevent apnea events. When used properly, the benefits can be seen almost immediately. You'll have lower blood pressure and won't feel sleepy during the day. In addition to CPAP, other new treatments are being developed and used.
25: There are other treatments. For example, we can use an oral appliance, which changes the position of the jaw and opens up the airway. There are actually some medications that seem to increase the tone. And so if we understand the specific things that contribute, then we can help far more than help the patients.
1: One of the best ways to reduce the impact of sleep apnea is by making the commitment to live a healthier lifestyle.
25: Well, weight loss, number one. So if you can change your lifestyle to eat less, maybe exercise more, eat better diets, hang out with people who don't have a weight problem. And it's really interesting that obesity is contagious in the sense that if you hang out with obese people, you're more likely to be obese. And again, none of these things are easy, but it's a choice people have to make. You know, what am I going to do to get rid of this?
1: Don't let sleep apnea rob you of a healthy life. If you are experiencing poor sleep, have high blood pressure, and are overweight, don't ignore the problem. Partner with your doctor and see if you need to get a sleep study. Take charge of your health today and enjoy the gift of life that God has given you.
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1: 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Yet millions of people suffer with chronic pain. It's more than just bumps and bruises. It's crippling pain that turns life into a daily struggle and robs them of a good night's sleep. The good news is you don't have to let pain keep you from enjoying your life any longer. Here's how.
7: When you are in pain, I mean, your world gets awfully small. People don't realize that as pain becomes chronic, it really alters everything.
1: Sue Hitzman, New York Times bestselling author and creator of The Melt Method, is no stranger to chronic pain. She's lived it. While rising to the top of a promising fitness career, she experienced a little ache that turned her world upside down.
7: My late 20s, I was at the absolute peak of my fitness career. I had a best-selling boot camp video, and one day I woke up and the bottom of my foot hurt me. What started out as being something that was just a little ache in my foot turned into almost entire body-wide pain. I really just thought that I had permanently damaged myself.
1: According to the National Institutes of Health, 1 out of 10 Americans experience chronic pain daily. It affects the lives of more people than diabetes, heart disease, and cancer combined. And it comes with a big price tag, too. It's estimated to cost the U.S. hundreds of billions of dollars in lost workplace productivity. Chronic pain has also given rise to the skyrocketing use of prescription drugs to manage pain. The numbers suggest we are facing a pain pill epidemic. Whether we know it or not, chronic pain is hurting all of us.
7: Chronic pain is not selective. It can happen to anyone at any age. It doesn't matter if you're fit and healthy and eating right. And that's, I think, a big wake-up call for a lot of people is even if you do eat right and exercise, it doesn't mean that you're not going to walk around with no pain.
1: So what does chronic pain look like? It could be anything from nagging back pain that won't stop to intense migraines. Pain becomes chronic when it continues to last and doesn't go away. But before pain turns chronic, there are warning signs. a stiff neck in the morning, or that sudden lower back pain that comes and goes might be a sign you are heading for trouble. Don't ignore it. Pay attention to these little aches and pains and become more aware of what's going on in your body.
7: When we have what we call pre-pain signals and we ignore them like most people do, then you start getting those symptoms that are a little bit more aggressive, joint stiffness, neck pain, and all of these kind of things. And the thing about those types of pains or aches is that they seem so common, people do one of two things. They either take a pain reliever or they ignore it. And that causes more problems.
1: One of these problems is lack of sleep. According to the National Sleep Foundation, one out of three Americans loses an average of 20 hours of sleep per week because of pain. If you are not getting the sleep you need, then you're at a greater risk for a long list of diseases like diabetes, high blood pressure, and heart disease. There is growing evidence that a lack of sleep could even contribute to Alzheimer's disease.
7: You don't get a restful night's sleep, you wake up the next day with an accumulation of stress, a backlog of stuck stress that now you're dealing with day in and day out, and it's just time over tension overload. After a while, you are in a state of chronic pain and nothing you do makes a dent.
1: Balancing the demands of life can be stressful. If you feel like there aren't enough hours in the day to keep up, then you're not alone. In a recent Gallup poll, 79% of Americans reported experiencing stress during their day. And if you feel stressed out, so is your body. Stress and pain are connected. If you don't manage the stress in your life, then you're setting yourself up for a vicious cycle of chronic pain.
7: And if you're living in that state of stress all the time, your nervous system kind of thinks that's the balanced place to be at, and it just takes one thing to tip you over the edge, and then you're just down and out, which is what's happening with most people.
1: Slow down and take a moment to relax. Go outside and take a walk with a friend. Write a gratitude list. And thank God for all the good in your life. Remember, managing your stress is another step towards reducing pain in your life. Growing research is suggesting that the source of pain in our bodies is rooted in the connective tissue, or fascia. This long-ignored flexible network of tissue is found throughout the body. It was once thought that its only role was to act like a sort of packing material and help give our bodies form and support. But now, research is suggesting that this fluid-filled network of tissue plays an important part in keeping our cells hydrated. There's even the idea that it might also act as a secondary nervous system. These discoveries are changing our understanding of pain and giving us new ways to treat it.
7: So, connective tissue is truly the stability system of everything. Your skin, bones, nerves, organs, every cell in your body relies on this extracellular matrix to remain stable. But if you kind of think of connective tissue as a fluid-based architectural matrix, like a river, daily living is laying sediment down in this river, and scientifically we call that cellular dehydration.
1: What Sue learned radically changed her thinking and helped free her from the chronic pain she was experiencing. Today, she is helping others find relief with MELT. This self-treatment program focuses on eliminating stuck stress and keeping the connective tissues healthy.
7: The MELT method is a simple self-treatment technique to educate the general public on how to rehydrate their connective tissue and quiet the stress reflex in the nervous system to essentially deter all of the negative effects that we would associate with daily living and to address the repetitive habits and movements and postures that we have to manage and deal with from day to day, and to educate people how to deter accumulative stress from our daily lives.
1: Peggy has been using the MELT method for over 15 years. Now it's just a part of what she does to help ease the aches and pains of everyday life.
0: I very often have pains in my fingers and in my forearm, particularly because I type and I'm texting and I do all the things that, you know, we weren't necessarily designed to do. And I find if I melt my forearm, it literally changes the way my, you know, my entire hand and arm feels for the day, if not for longer. And I've had conversations with my doctor, who's a big proponent of working on the fascia and feels that it's a very big part of our structure. And every time I tell her, oh, I did this in melt, I did this, she's like, keep it up. It is absolutely helping you.
7: If we could all learn how to treat the cause of pain becoming chronic and allow our nervous system to adapt to a new, nice environment, I think people would live a more active, healthy, pain-free life.
1: The Bible says in Isaiah, those who hope in the Lord will renew their strength. They will soar on wings like eagles. They will run and not grow weary. They will walk and not be faint. Let today be your new beginning. Don't let chronic pain interfere with getting a good night's rest or limit your enjoyment of the life God has given you.
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31: Drank until about 5 o'clock in the morning. Passed out. Hit a car head on. I can't really express in words the hollowness of that feeling. I was sentenced to serve 7 years in prison. My bunkmate, he just looked at me and shook his head. Said, it's a real shame. You really have a heart that God could use if you would just let him.
32: God is a God of restoration, reconciliation, and redemption. There is always hope in Jesus.
1: Sleep, it's something we all need, but most of us say we aren't getting enough. According to the CDC, 1 out of every 3 Americans isn't getting a healthy night's sleep. What's this life in the fast lane costing us? Well, unfortunately, our health. Take a few minutes to slow down now and find out how to get the sleep you need.
2: There's only two things that cause sleepiness. You are not spending enough time in bed getting sleep. You're staying up till 3 o'clock in the morning, you're getting up at six, you will be sleepy. Or you're spending a lot of time sleeping, but there's something dysfunctional about your sleep.
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2: The numbers of distractions that we have right now, the amount of lighting in our face, you know, we've got this whole sort of technology piece, this whole 24-hour culture that has just gotten more profound over the years.
1: Adding to the problem is our out-of-control schedule. Many people are trying to juggle long hours at work and a long list of activities at home. This schedule stuffing is costing us dearly.
2: People will routinely overstep their bedtime. Okay, it's 11 o'clock and you have to get up at 6 for your meeting. That's 7 hours. So any time after now that you're going to bed, you're cutting into that time. They're kind of a ticking time bomb when it comes to their sleep.
1: Fixing your sleep begins with taking an honest look at your habits. Are you up late answering emails or playing a game on your smartphone? Or maybe your schedule is so packed it's impossible to get it all done. If this is you, then it's time to make some changes, or you could be heading for big trouble.
2: We know that people who have these very irregular schedules, they're much more prone to have chronic conditions, dementing illnesses, and the big thing right now is cancer.
1: If you want to stay healthy, then you need to make sleep a top priority. Start by figuring out how much sleep you need. 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Count back 8 hours from the time you need to get up. 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You may find you need a little less or a bit more. Now track it. Keep a diary of your sleep for at least a month. 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Energized, tired, optimistic. Keep a record.
2: When you sit down in the morning, you say, okay, what time did you go to bed last night? I went to bed probably around 11:15 last night. How long did it take you to fall asleep? 15 minutes. Did you wake up any during the night? I woke up once for 5 minutes to use the bathroom. What time did you wake in for good? 7 o'clock. What time were you out of bed? 7:45. So as you fill that in, you know, add up all the hours, divide by 30 days, and whatever that number is the average time your body's seeking every 24.
1: Determining the amount of sleep you need is what's important here. Think about sleep like you would food. When you are hungry, you probably need to eat. If you are feeling tired, then you need to sleep.
2: People have this fear of, oh, if I don't get my 8 hours or 9 hours, well, that's fine if you need 9 hours. So it's important that we want sleep to match what you need.
1: Getting a great night's sleep starts before you turn off the lights to go to bed. If you want to keep your sleep on track, you need a plan of attack. You need to think like a soldier.
2: The military schedule is wonderful. The brain loves to know what's coming. Breakfast every day at 6 a.m., lunch every day at noon, dinner every night at 6 p.m. You exercise first thing in the morning. You don't deviate from the plan. And it really is a helpful thing because everything our brains do in our body is on some sort of schedule.
1: There's always going to be a night when you don't go to bed on time. The important thing is to try to stick to your new schedule. You don't want to slip back into the bad habits that were stealing your sleep in the first place.
2: You know, had a difficult night or didn't sleep and now the alarm clock goes off at 7 o'clock, you need to be out of bed at 7 o'clock. Too many people give themselves license to sleep in, to take naps when they have difficult nights, which only perpetuates the problem. The wake-up time needs to be set in stone.
1: Sleep is like the stock market. It goes up and it goes down. Sometimes you will need more of it, and other times you need less. The amount of sleep you need is connected to your activities and to your age. If you notice that you are getting sleepy or you are having trouble going to sleep, then you need to adjust your sleep schedule.
2: You know, a lot of people, as they retire, they'll say things like, I can't sleep. Well, what time do you go to bed? 9 o'clock. What time do you get out of bed? 8 o'clock. Do you work? No. Do you have kids? No. What do you do all day? Well, that's great. You've decided that you're done with the day at 9 o'clock, but your brain is very much not quite ready to sleep, so I need you to stay up till 11.
1: If this is you, then you need to add more activities to your life. Meet a friend and go for a walk. Exercise is great for your health, and so is being social. Plus, walking with a friend will help you stick to it. Get out and volunteer. There are opportunities to share your years of experience with others. You might be surprised at how good you feel and how well you sleep by adding some extra activity to your routine. What if you've tried all these things and are still worn out? If you face every day without any energy, it's time to partner with your doctor to discover if sleep is really the issue.
2: Fatigue to me is body energy, you know, and you talk to people who say, if I walk up a flight of stairs, I am incredibly fatigued from that. That is a different concept than sleepiness. Sleepiness is, how driven are you to sleep?
1: When you get the sleep you need, you will get the energy you need to live a full and vibrant life.
2: 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If you're already a pretty good sleeper, you can enhance your sleep and be even better. One of the things I love about sleep as a neurologist is we can really help people.
1: 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Take charge of your sleep today. 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Rest is a gift from God. Let's make sure we're doing all we can to enjoy the rest that God provides.
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6: Welcome to Studio 5. We've got a great lineup in today's show. Let's take a look now at the rundown.
7: Dad, the door is locked.
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6: 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At number 5.
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15: Despite international protests and boycotts tied to the Gaza war, Israel also saw a moment of celebration on the world stage this weekend as Israeli singer Noam Baton finished in second place at the Eurovision Song Contest.
6: How much did this second place finish at the Eurovision Song Contest mean to Israelis?
16: Ephraim, this was a huge deal for Israel. 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
17: Israel! Israel! Israel! Israel!
18: 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I thought we're going to be maximum third place because, you know, there's too much politics in the voting process. And I was surprised. Maybe the Jewish communities gave their support around the world and Israel jumped all of a sudden.
6: At number 4.
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20: 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James Bond.
6: Big news for a blockbuster franchise in 007.
21: The search for the next James Bond is underway. Amazon MGM Studios has announced the casting process for a new 007 on social media. While they say they don't plan on commenting on specific details during the casting process, they'll share more on who'll be the new British Secret Service agent as soon as the time is right.
6: The uplifting entertainment countdown continues throughout the rest of today's show. Before we get to number 3, we want to now focus on the wildly popular comedian Nate Bargatze, who is starring in his very first feature film. In The Breadwinner, he plays a car salesman who is married with 3 daughters. He's the breadwinner, that is, until his wife scores an invention and gets a deal on Shark Tank, and they trade places.
22: I think I might really have something.
23: If doing this makes you happy, you have to go for it.
22: This is a big opportunity.
24: I'm going to give you an offer. But Nate, you have to stay home and take care of the kids.
23: Yeah, I could do that.
24: Really?
25: We're all gonna die.
23: I'm right here.

0: Well, having to wait a year and a half to make them laugh. You know, I'm so used to that immediate response.
1: I'll get 2 weeks of t-shirts and 2 weeks of underwear.
2: What happens after 2 weeks?
1: We throw all this out and start over.
0: I'm very just excited to see everybody. But yeah, that immediate reaction, you know, I mean, I know a joke if it works or not exactly at that same point.
3: Describe set life for me. There are a lot of hijinks and action in here. I can only imagine what set life was like.
0: It was very fun. I come from stand-up, and so, like, we have no structure, really, in stand-up comedy. So I liked the structure of just where you had to be somewhere, and you're kind of constantly being told, go here, go here, go here.
4: What?
0: Huh?
4: Where did that come from?
0: We had a horse on set for a good bit of it. So that added some liveliness. When you throw a horse in a situation, there's a lot of hijinks.
3: Indeed. How would you say there are similarities and differences between Nate Bargatze and Nate Wilcox?
0: You know, I mean, I think it's like I try to keep it somewhat as relatable as I do with my stand-up. Everything's obviously an exaggerated version of that. But I don't think it's too far off. I mean, I wanted to write something that, you know, being the first movie and being able to act in this, I don't want to get... You know, I wasn't going to cry. Like, I knew I couldn't do that. I don't know how to do that yet.
5: Sam gets picked up at 2:45, and then Gracie and Hadley are 3:15. Don't be late.
6: I won't be late.
3: What's the dad era like? Mom goes away. Dad is in charge. What's the dad era like?
0: Just domination, dude. It's getting things done.
7: You're going the wrong way.
8: To your school.
9: To any of our schools.
10: You don't know where our schools are?
11: I'm going to call Mom.
12: What? No.
13: Give me the phone.
11: Hang on.
0: We wanted it to be like, you know, when these roles reverse at the beginning, we're showing you the chaos of it. And then when he flips to the dad era to be like, look, if this is going to work, we got to do it a way that I know how to do it and can wrap my head around it.
14: This isn't the 1950s. Dads stay home all the time.
0: You know, I travel a lot. So there's a lot of things that, you know, you want to be there for that maybe you can't. And so then you learn to, when you're home, really get that quality time. And, you know, I try to, if I can, you know, if I can get up, drive my daughter to school. And, like, that's where she's going to be very talkative in the morning. Or at night when my daughter's trying to stay up, you know, you kind of take advantage of that. She becomes a pretty big basketball fan around 9 o'clock when she's like, oh, yeah, now I want to see how this game ends. I was like, do you? Because you did it at 2 p.m. But you really do it not.
14: She makes it look so easy, but it's so hard.
5: This has the potential to change all of our lives.
3: 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Still ahead, the Kayla Fan Awards are around the corner, and we are talking to some of the nominees coming up, including Emma Shandek.
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0: And for over a decade, we've enthusiastically partnered with Blue Star families to bring really meaningful moments that can bring military families together.
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2: What helps my family feel more connected during those hard times like deployments and TDYs is just having some things that they can kind of do and activities.
3: Act number two. Pop star Justin Bieber routinely uses his platform to share his faith.
4: You might not be used to this kind of atmosphere, but what you're feeling right now is the presence of God.
3: And one concert moment is making the viral rounds again with millions watching.
4: He doesn't need perfect people. He just wants to use average, ordinary, broken people like us. I'm tired of religion, you know? I'm tired of religion. I'm tired of division, you know? I want to know that Jesus who goes to where the broken people are, you know? We do got a hope. And his name is Jesus.
5: 13th annual K-Love Fan Awards highlights artists in music and film. And this year, singer and songwriter Emerson Day is nominated for Female Artist of the Year, Song of the Year, and Breakout Song. She shares her story with Studio 5. She began writing at just 8 years old.
6: Reading your musical journey is interesting because you were a lacrosse player and a good one. tell me what led from lacrosse to music, if you will.
7: Yeah, I music was always a part of my life. I grew up singing and writing in church as young as 8 years old, but I also fell in love with sports. And so I was constantly in the middle of, do I want to sing or do I want to play? And for me, like when I got to high school, it was, I want to play. That's what got me into college on a sports scholarship. I was actually pursuing a degree in law enforcement at the time. So I was playing lacrosse.
6: Homeland Security, right?
7: Pursuing Homeland Security. Yeah. And so it really was just a total God thing. I mean, I felt like when I moved back home after college and picked up that guitar again and started writing, you know, the Holy Spirit just kind of used that time to nudge my heart. This is what you're supposed to do. It just was this relentless calling I felt to my spirit. And so eventually I just said, yes. Doors just started opening and God was so faithful and just started moving and making things happen. And so I really feel like it truly was going back and asking and finding what that next step was for me.
6: Yeah,
7: anyway.
6: I love it. Now, when I hear your sound and listen to your music, I don't immediately think worship leader.
7: Right.
6: How would you describe your sound?
7: Yeah, my sound, you know, I tell people I'm a little bit country, I'm a little bit rock and roll, but I love Jesus. And so that's where we live. So if you want to pick a fight, you better think twice,
6: because he's got an angel on me. You have the privilege of performing with someone else that I really like when you sing Get Behind Me. Tell me how the working with Zach Williams came about.
7: Yeah. Such a cool full circle moment for me, because when I was first getting into Christian music and the sound that I have, I can remember going to the Lord and kind of asking, where do I fit in this Christian music world? Because I know this is the voice and the sound you've given me. And when I heard Zach, and it was around 2016, I was like, okay, like, I think I have a place here if that is a sound, you know, that he has and that's happening. And so I have admired his work for a really long time. And when the label came to me and said, hey, we would love to do a feature on this song, do you have anybody in mind? And you know, me as a new artist, I'm going, oh yeah, I got somebody in mind. They reached out to his team and he came right back and was like, yes, it's an awesome song. Let's do it. It was such a Holy Spirit moment, but with such grit and such fire. Like the emotion that he brings and his talent and attitude, I felt it was exactly what the song needed. The devil get behind me, you got-
6: How do you describe where you are now?
7: Oh, it's crazy to me still, because going back to where I started in the middle of nowhere, North Carolina, I don't know any I don't know anybody in the music industry. You know, I'm struggling to figure it out, and God just opened the doors. And it's like, you know, I started this journey 8 years ago saying, yes, I will do music. And to me, it is only a testimony of what God can do. Never get behind me.
5: 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It is now time for this week's Studio 5 Snapshot. Our spotlight is Philadelphia Eagles Saquon Barkley, who in a recent talk opened up about his growing faith, sharing how building a relationship with God is changing the way he sees success, fatherhood, and the example he wants to set off the field. He recalled when he was a kid being asked what he wanted to do, and his response being, I want to play in the NFL. Posed that question to his daughter, and her reply is, I want to preach the gospel. With that, conversations with his daughter are now pushing him to take his own faith more seriously and to ask deeper questions. And the Super Bowl champion said that shift in faith came with a career-defining season and the best year of his life. And that is this week's Studio 5 Snapshot. Still ahead, Sarah's Oil is nominated at the K-Love Fan Awards.
8: Faith is the glue. You know, I think without that, this story does not play out in the way that we've come to understand it.
9: Where do our laws come from? Are they simply made up by people?
10: Or is there a deeper moral code that guides humanity?
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9: I'm Professor Jeff Brauch.
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12: A behind-the-scenes look at Pressure, a war film as wild and wonder-filled as the weather, capturing the 72 tense hours before D-Day.
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16: 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Churchill tells me you're the best meteorologist in the country.
17: Get me the latest readings from every single base within 2,000 miles of Normandy. The invasion is confirmed for Monday.
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12: General Dwight D. Eisenhower and Captain James Stagg face an impossible choice in this film in theaters next Friday.
19: If D-Day is canceled, we will lose this war.
20: The final decision on the timing of D-Day will be mine, and mine alone.
5: We now continue our K-Love Fan Awards coverage with Sarah's Oil. The film is nominated for its impact. It's the true story of an 11-year-old girl who became one of the first black millionaires in history.
21: My name's Sarah Rector. The state gave me 160 acres on account of my ancestors, and there's all along.
22: Well, how do you know that?
21: God gave me the ears to hear it.
23: Do you hear it, Blue? There's oceans down there.
6: Nye, I'll start with you. How would you describe Sarah, and why did you want to play her?
24: I wanted to play Sarah Rector because
0: She's amazing.
1: I've never seen anything like it. That field you're sitting on could be the richest in all Oklahoma.
0: I felt like there's so much I can say about her, that she's brave, she's ambitious.
2: I'll give you $20 an acre.
3: I ain't selling.
2: You want a war?
6: Sonequa, you play Rose Rector, Sarah's mom. So you read the script for the first time, or the book, or you hear the story. What are your thoughts immediately following?
24: We've been talking a lot about just what a wonder it is that this story is not known. I had seen that picture that circulates, you know, which is actually not her, you know, we found that out, you know, from her descendants. I had seen that picture, but I had never heard the story. That was the first thing, was like, I'm sorry, what?
25: We're dealing with some mighty devious folks over here.
26: Then you need to fight for what's ours.
27: Is that why I see dynamite?
2: That's my life!
26: No, it ain't!
2: I would not do that if I was you. You took the liberty of wiring up your wheels just in case you wanted to do something foolish.
6: So, Zachary, I read that you described Sarah as intelligent, precocious, and spirit-filled. How would you describe Bert? Does he match her spirit?
28: in a lot of ways, yeah. I mean, he's an intelligent man. And I guess you could also kind of call him a little precocious. Not as spirit-filled, certainly not in the beginning of the film, but I think that toward the end, you know, that's a big impact that Sarah has on Bert, is to reflect God to him and to remind him that there is something bigger, larger, more important than the more, let's say, selfish life that he had been living up to that point.
1: You taught me things about my soul. Ain't nobody ever done that for me. Ain't nobody ever cared.
6: What do you think it is that allows him to stand with this little black girl at a time where everyone is mounting a fierce fight against her?
28: I don't think he ever saw Sarah as anything, or her family, as anything other than just other human beings. I think he saw an opportunity to make some money and then didn't realize that his life was gonna be, you know, changed by her faith.
26: You give up so easy.
1: What's your guess? Is he gonna do the right thing?
26: We shook hands.
29: You may have to speak to him.
26: I don't know what to say.
27: God will give you the words.
24: Us being able to do this together was the other big thing, man, that just answered prayer. Like, it was phenomenal.
6: I love it. So husband and wife on screen, husband and wife in real life. Kenrick, you play Sarah's dad. What do you think guides and bonds this family in such a fierce fight? I was just struck by the unity.
8: Yes. Yes, I think in a word, faith. Faith is the glue. You know, I think without that, this story does not play out in the way that we've come to understand it. And to get to walk that out in the Rector's shoes, as, you know, with my real life wife and with our new our new surrogate daughter here, right? It's beautiful how it all took place, and God was there with us in between takes too. And that is where, that's how it all came together, and how the Rector family was able to overcome all of the adversity they experienced in this time.
26: When the land had only weeds and lizards, it was all mine. But when people found out there was old lines, they started thinking it's theirs. All I'm asking is to keep what's mine.
1: Her name is Sarah Rector, and you're going to be hearing a lot about her.
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5: 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And this week, we want to take a listen and kick it old school with Kalante Gavin. Watch, and you'll see why At the Meeting is what's playing in my ear this week.

0: the meeting. On that musical note, we are just about out of time for this week's edition of Studio 5. So let's now take a quick look at next week's rundown.
1: We must face the facts. The facts! However frightening they may be.
2: It's not Monday. When?
0: Scenes from the film Pressure. And as we told you in this week's number one in the countdown, it's the story of the tents 72 hours before D-Day.
2: Fate of the war hinges on this. All the pieces of the jigsaw are in place.
0: In a Studio 5 special report, we take you behind the scenes, give you a look at the making of the film with the cast and the crew.
3: So you play General Dwight D. Eisenhower in this film. What would you say was the greatest pressure of playing him?
2: I think the pressure was that I needed to be like Ike. I had to listen and not just hear people and gain everyone's opinion and then take responsibility for the decisions to be made.
0: Please join us for that and so much more come next week. As for this week, we've got time now for just one more thing. Let's give the final word to Nate Bargatze. Talk to me about the power of laughter, if you will, and the ability to make people laugh.
4: The power is, all I can say is just from responses that I get from people and the times that they go through. You know, I had a special come out during COVID. That gets brought up to me a lot of like when people went through that experience and that they would watch that stand-up special. And it being kind of just about me and my family and not really, I try to just make fun of myself. And so people can watch it over and, you know, they can kind of go back to it as a comfort. I mean, I've had people tell me they listen to it on planes when they have anxiety flying to just like, you know, I mean, you know, grandparents as they got older and they would listen. And so it's, you know, it's very special to when someone tells you that. It's hard to really kind of wrap your head around it. But I just, laughter is just, it's that moment of like, it's the most you can really be in the moment of something is when you're making someone laugh. And so it's a joy. When I do these shows, it's like every show is different and it gets me excited to watch people laugh and now they can come as their family. And I know how great that is. I mean, watching, sitting there with your parents and laughing and watching your parents uncontrollably laugh helps you, makes you laugh even more. And it just is a bonding that I think is a wonderful thing.
0: Nate Bargatze, thank you so much. That is a great final word for this week's edition of Studio 5 and for this week's look at uplifting entertainment. Until next time, make time to uplift someone around you and then please come on back and see where Studio 5 takes you next week. Bye-bye. Thank you so much for watching.
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13: Hey, everyone, and I'm Ashley Key. Araya McGarry hosts a TV show in the Atlanta area, and her voice is heard by thousands of people all the time.
12: And that's a miracle, because after she had surgery for cancer, doctors told her that she would never speak above a whisper.
14: Araya McGarry suffered from chest pains for almost a year before she received a grim prognosis from her doctor.
15: And they told me that they found something in the x-ray and the blood work doesn't look good. So we think it's some type of cancer, but we don't know for sure. My mom had just died of cancer a few years earlier. So when I heard the word cancer, I thought death.
16: You marry the most beautiful woman in the world and all of a sudden that can be taken away from you in a split second. Cancer is invading her life. I just didn't know what to do. I didn't know where to go. My whole world just came crashing to a halt. I thought I was going to lose her.
15: At that moment, I said, I'm going to believe for a miracle. I'm going to believe for total healing, because I've heard of people getting instant healing. And I kept thinking, well, I can do that too. I believe. My pastor was there praying. My husband was praying. We had called 700 Club to pray.
16: And it's amazing. As soon as I called the 700 Club, I felt just so much peace. It was the most amazing thing. I was just a wreck before I called, but as soon as I called them, it gave me the relief that I needed. It gave me the strength that I never thought I could have.
14: The doctors removed the cancer from her, but as she woke from the surgery, they delivered more bad news.
15: We had to take out the lining around your heart, disconnect half your diaphragm, and we had to remove one of the left nerves to your vocal cords, and you're never gonna speak again above a whisper. It would be impossible.
14: Araya began 6 months of intense chemotherapy to kill any remaining cancer cells.
16: Really getting really sick, and a doctor, I overheard him say, this is the sickest patient that we have ever had.
15: Chemo almost killed me. My doctor said that the cancer's curable, but the chemo was the real struggle.
14: The prayers of her friends and family became a source of hope during her toughest moments.
15: When I was lying on the floor in the bathroom, just wrapped around the toilet bowl, he'd be on the phone. I could hear him agreeing in prayer on the phone with the 700 Club. And he didn't stop picking up that phone and praying all days, hours of the 6 months that I was in chemo, along with all of our friends and family and pastors. That meant a lot to us. And you know what? When you're sick, you really do feel the prayers. I felt a real warmth and that peace that passes all understanding. I knew I was going to be okay.
14: Doctors finally said Araya's cancer was gone, but unfortunately, so was her voice.
16: But I kept praying, kept staying and pray that her voice would be restored. I says, I don't know how long it's going to take, but it'll be restored. God spoke to me and says, she is going to be fine.
15: And I couldn't speak for almost a year. I was really, really bad, very faint. Couldn't even make a phone call because people would hang up on me thinking it was an obscene phone call. But about a year or so later, my voice starts coming back. And before you know it, I just realized I'm talking. And it kind of like one of those aha moments. This is a really a lot better. And I went back every year to my doctor to get my checkup. And they're like, you're sounding good. I'm like, yeah, and I'm not supposed to. So I'm a testimony of miracles happen in God's timing, not in our instant, you know, God, can you do this for me and do it now?
16: Doctor said this was impossible that she would not speak no more than a whisper. And this is an absolutely a miracle what took place. And so I believe in miracles.
14: Today, Araya and Brian produce a TV show in the Atlanta area. Her voice can be heard encouraging people to expect the miraculous in their lives too.
15: Anytime somebody says that can't be done, that's impossible, that's an opportunity for God to show how great He really is. I don't believe in impossible no matter what it is, because in God's eyes, He can do anything.
16: All things can be done through Jesus Christ. You can be healed. Your drug addiction can be healed. Your cancer can be healed. Your stress can be healed. God wants us to make it very simple. Believe in Him and believe in His word, and everything can happen.
12: And that is the key. Believe in Him, believe in God, and believe in His word. If you have faith in God, if you know that He can do it, and you have faith that his promise can be true for you, well, then you have everything you need to have a miracle. Mm-hmm. Now, I love instant miracles. I know Ashley loves instant miracles,
13: absolutely.
12: Too.
13: Absolutely.
12: But sometimes miracles take some time.
13: Yes, definitely.
12: And you have to walk through the valley of the shadow of death. And that's exactly what happened in that story, walking through the valley of the shadow of death, where you have this horrific surgery. Cancer diagnosis is horrific in and of itself, but then you go through surgery. And then if you've ever known anyone who's gone through chemo, it's a torture, and walking through that. But then you have prayer throughout it, praying. And whose report are you going to believe? You're going to believe the doctor? You're never going to speak again? Well, doc, guess what I'm doing? Mm. I'm speaking again.
13: Yeah.
12: It took time, and it may take time with you. I love the instant.
13: Yes.
12: But when you're walking through it, you don't fear any evil because you have every assurance that he's with you.
13: Well, question for you. I mean, why do we sometimes experience a healing that takes time and it's not instant? Why is that?
12: I have no idea. Do you?
13: Well, no. But I would say, I think what I would go back to is it's all in God's timing. It's all in his will. No matter what you're going through.
12: Well, I'm not sure.
13: I don't know.
12: Some things are
13: in his will.
12: It
13: might bring me peace, but
12: just because time and chance happen to us all, mm-hmm. is it his will for his children to get sick? I think the answer is quite clearly no. Mm-hmm. In heaven, there's nobody sick. So when you're asking questions about what's God's will, look to heaven. Mm-hmm. And in heaven, God's will is perfectly being done. And in there's nobody sick. There's nobody sorrowful. There aren't any tears. There isn't any loneliness. There isn't any rejection. We're all accepted in the beloved. Mm. In this fallen world, you will have trouble, but be of good cheer, for Jesus has overcome the world. So don't put it on God as somehow he's doing this or he's fashioning it. In the Bible, even Jesus had delayed healings. You know, the lepers were healed as they went. They weren't healed instantly in his presence.
13: That's right.
12: They were healed as they went. You have the blind men. Yeah, Jesus had to pray several times.
13: Yeah.
12: Okay, I see men walking, and then finally it gets to be clear.
13: Yeah.
12: So if Jesus even has trouble with having it be instant, well, then why should we expect anything different? But please keep it in mind that even though you're walking through the valley of the shadow of death, you don't have to fear evil because he's with you.
13: Yeah.
12: Now, I personally, when I had cerebral malaria, I was into naming it and claiming it, and I'm God's man of faith and power for the hour and all these kinds of things.
13: Mm-hmm.
12: And I would see symptoms go away. I didn't realize that was the pattern of the disease. I thought my prayer had been answered. And then finally, I'm bleeding. I'm bleeding out of my kidneys. I'm vomiting. It's horrible.
13: Wow.
12: I'm losing liver function. And I think I'm going to die. And God's not going to answer my prayer.
13: Mm.
12: And that took a week.
13: Yeah, I was going to say that was a process. It wasn't.
12: It took a week.
13: Yeah. But once it happened,
12: but then,
13: it happened.
12: Then it was, I heard a voice behind me. Get up. Mm. Get to work. For I have healed you. And that energized every cell of my body.
13: Yeah.
12: And that was a moment. And that's a moment that will be with me for all eternity.
13: Yeah.
12: When Jesus speaks to you, his words have a lot of authority.
13: Yeah.
12: The word in the Bible has the same authority. Believe it. Stand on it. Well, we have a magazine. It's called Miracle Living Today. 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We want to encourage you in your faith, and what God did for others, he will do for you.
13: That's right. All right, everyone. Well, up next, a runner has a brush with death. 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Amazing story. 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
18: It was so intense with the sinus pressure that it was to the point where my jaws were even hurting from coughing so intensely. It was a battle. It really was. He kept saying to me, "This tube will pass." So I just stand up and say, I'm waiting on you, Lord. I just kept confessing, God is my healer. He is my healer. They were to the section where they were talking about people receiving healings. They were going to pray for anyone who was sick.
12: Now, there's someone, you heard the report about sinus conditions, and you're saying, please say sinus conditions. So for you, I'm saying sinus condition. All of that inflammation, everything that seems to be swollen and closed up, open now in Jesus' name.
18: I jumped up and my spirit just kind of leaped and I said, that's for me, Lord, that's it. You think maybe he's not mindful of those things, but he's mindful of everything. He's just faithful and he is our healer.
19: It was alarming how much I was vomiting.
20: It was a condition called acute tubular necrosis.
19: They kept saying, septic, septic. I think she's getting septic.
21: They sent this lady in to prepare us for a lifetime of dialysis. And this medicine was going to destroy every dream my girl could possibly have.
22: Thousands and thousands, literally around the world, were praying for her.
19: Mom runs out into the hallway, and she's like, he just told me he canceled your surgery. He was like, your kidney biopsy came back completely clean. I stood up on my hospital bed with my IV bag, just we were hugging and screaming. It was like just the biggest celebration.
20: I know there were a lot of people praying for her. I think those prayers were answered.
19: I am beyond thankful that I have been singing nonstop. Prayers work, they work. Ask people to pray for you and like really believe that anything is possible.
23: For more than 20 miles, a killer tornado splintered trees, toppled homes, and destroyed everything in its path, except for David Young.
24: On the afternoon of Good Friday, David Young drove to his favorite running trail near his home in Murfreesboro, Tennessee. David's a pastor and wanted time to pray and prepare for the upcoming church services. He began his run despite the ominous clouds on the horizon.
25: I knew there were storms coming. I didn't know we had a tornado watch, and certainly didn't know about a tornado warning.
24: 2 miles into his run, the storm arrived. David didn't know it, but the full force of an EF4 tornado was headed right for him.
25: As it starts to rain, I recognize that, you know, it could get serious here, but I was really kind of excited about it. I thought, hey, I've been looking for some sort of survival situation, and here's a good one.
26: David had been through storms before. While winter backpacking a few months earlier, he panicked as hypothermia set in during an unexpected storm.
25: Every day since that backpacking trip in February, I had been saying to God, don't ever let me panic again. You keep me calm no matter what happens.
26: When was the point that you realized you were in trouble?
25: I could hear a rumble in the distance. My head kept saying to my gut, there's no way this is a tornado.
24: Across town, David's family huddled together in a grocery store as the tornado passed by.
25: My son, my 13-year-old son, wouldn't sit down. Instead, he stood up and he was just pacing back and forth. And several of them kept saying, you need to come over here with us. And he kept saying, no, if it's okay with you, I need to pace and pray for my dad. Praying specifically for me. They didn't know I was out on the trail.
24: As the tornado approached, David darted off the trail and wrapped himself around the base of a nearby tree.
25: As soon as I saw the debris, I began to hear the forest explode above me. The sound of the trees crashing was just unbelievable. It was 1,000 trees exploding all at once. It was almost deafening, the sound of the trees. And when it hit me, it went from 10 or 15 miles an hour, the wind, to 200 miles an hour all at once.
26: But you didn't let go.
25: Oh, no, I wasn't going to let go. Now, wherever the tree went, I was going. But I was not going to let go of that tree.
24: David held tight as the winds lifted his body in the air. Bushes and trees were uprooted and smashed all around him.
25: And then the eye of the tornado passed over me. So I dropped down and I curled back around the tree again. And as I looked up, it was the most phenomenal thing I've ever seen. It was peaceful, it was calm, and at the very top of the tornado, the debris didn't move to the left or the right, it moved up and down. And my first thought was that I'm in heaven and these are angels dancing up and down. It looked like angels just performing a little ballet at the top. And I lay there and I looked up and I remember feeling warm and loved and thinking to myself, you know, this is the greatest gift that God could ever have given me.
0: You felt the love of God in the eye of a tornado.
25: It's hard to explain that, but it's true. Yeah, I did. I felt God's love right in the middle of the eye of the tornado.
24: But David's moment of tranquility was short-lived.
25: And then when the back wall hit, it hit with as much violence as the front wall, and it began to drop the things, and it didn't feel as though trees were dropping. It felt as though they were being thrown down on the ground hard. At first, I was thinking to myself, you know, this is unbelievable. Of all things, I'm in the middle of a tornado. By the time the back wall had hit me, I was thinking, okay, this has got to end pretty soon. Now I won't make it much longer if this keeps going.
24: Two trees came crashing down on top of David. One smashed his left leg, and the other hit his head, giving him a concussion and a deep gash. But he was alive. As the tornado passed, David scrambled over the debris and made his way up toward the street. The reality of what just happened began to sink in.
25: It looked like a nuclear bomb had gone off. Just 30 seconds before, there had been a beautiful forest, and now it appeared that every tree in the forest was down. There was twisted debris everywhere, pieces of buildings, huge chunks of buildings. There was the entire side of a semi-tractor trailer was down there on a tree right next to me, wrapped around that tree.
24: David made his way to a nearby parking lot, then was rushed to the hospital by men who found him there.
25: They put 7 or 8 staples in my head, and they said to stop the bleeding. I would have bled to death. Wrapped my leg up, and best we can tell, it was just beat up badly. It may have been a hairline fracture, but nothing serious.
24: Easter Sunday, David walked out in front of his church and preached a sermon that was born in the eye of a tornado.
0: What was your message?
25: Message was that regardless of how bad the storm is, Christ is risen. And one of the things that I've thought about often is that holding onto that tree in the middle of the storm is just a wonderful metaphor for a life that if we cling to the cross of Christ, holding onto that tree, even if you don't know what's coming next, if you don't know how bad it's going to be, regardless of how much debris is slamming around you, you hang onto that tree and God's going to take care of it.
13: I don't know about you, but I am almost like speechless at that story. Wow, that is just absolutely incredible what God did for David. I mean, he was clinging to the trunk of a tree as a massive tornado just literally goes over him. And he experienced everything. And the fact that he saw and felt the love of God in the eye of a tornado is truly, truly a miracle. So whatever you are going through today, I just hope and pray that this story has somehow given you hope that if David can experience the love of God in a truly just unbelievable event like that, surely I can experience the love of God in whatever situation I'm going through as well. You know, sometimes we just have to cry out to God and ask for that. God, I want to feel your love. I don't feel your love right now. And I know it's not because you don't love me. It's because my eyes are not on you right now. So I just want to encourage everyone, I'm encouraging myself, that when life gets tough, when life gets confusing, when there seemingly is a storm surrounding you, keep your eyes on the prize. Keep your eyes on Jesus, because when we do that, we get to experience peace and hope and love, even if there's chaos around us. So take heart and take hold of Jesus today. And if you need prayer for anything at all, I always like to remind everyone on this show that we have a prayer center open 24/7. If you need prayer for anything, please give us a call, 1-800-700-7000. Gordon?
12: 6 feet per second. That's how fast the fire was that was engulfing their house. Travis and Rachel were trapped inside this inferno. They knew that even if they made it out alive, they might not survive what would follow.
1: It was burning quick and it was burning hot. I did think I was going to die. I was just praying to God.
2: May 24th, 2023 is forever seared into the mind of Travis Stanfist, as the night he nearly lost everything. Fast asleep, his pregnant wife, Rachel, frantically woke him as smoke billowed up the stairs. The first floor of their two-story pole barn apartment was on fire.
1: We actually ran to the window, and that's where her parents met us in the driveway and told us the barn was on fire. I remember my mother-in-law screaming and saying, "You need to jump." The window was about 15 to 20 feet above the driveway. Rachel had to go head first, and I helped my dog out the window. After that happened, I actually was trapped up there because the flames started coming up over the window. And that's when I decided that I was going to run down and through the fire. I remember screaming, running through the barn, because I could feel myself basically hitting flames as I was running.
2: Travis narrowly made it outside, where he saw Rachel, unconscious, being pulled away from the flames by her parents. His skin burning, Travis ran into his in-laws' house adjacent to the pole barn to jump into a cold shower.
1: At that point, I could see that my hands were burned. I could see that my pants had caught on fire and that my legs were pretty beat up. I didn't know how severe, you know, the rest of it was. Really, the first thing that I did once I had a moment to collect myself is just pray, you know, "God, please be with my wife," and I just repeated it over and over and over.
2: Firefighters and paramedics arrived to load Travis and Rachel into ambulances. In the ER, it was discovered that Rachel had a brain bleed from a fractured skull, along with third-degree burns from her legs to her torso. Unsure if she would survive, and being 36 weeks pregnant, doctors opted to perform an emergency C-section. Meanwhile, Travis went into surgery for his extensive burns, which included his face.
1: They started sedating me, and, you know, I remember quick flashes once I got to the hospital. I remember hearing that she was going into the delivery room. That was kind of it.
2: Their families contacted their churches, and hundreds began praying for them. A few hours later, the surgeons successfully stopped Rachel's brain bleed, saving her life. She and Travis would then get to meet their daughter, Brinley.
3: There was not a scratch on her. She was perfect. God is so faithful. Day after day, we would pray for a body part to heal. And the next day, the surgeon said, "It's healed. We don't need to regraft it." It was just incredible.
1: My reaction once I was told that Rachel was all right, that Brinley was healthy, was, you know, praising God. They're everything to me.
2: Their path to recovery was painful. Travis underwent 3 surgeries while Rachel had 5. She required physical therapy due to the location and extent of her burns, but they and others continued to pray.
3: God is the ultimate healer, and he has shown that to us from day one. When I left the hospital, I was in there for 29 days, and one of my surgeons told me that my healing was where I should be at 4.5 months, leaving at 29 days. So it was just humbling to hear that.
1: Until you're in the situation where your life's on the line and you see miracles happening left and right, you know, to me, that's really where it sunk in how important prayer is. The fire burned about 6 feet per second once it was fully up and going. The fact that, you know, we survived that intensity is just, it's mind-blowing to me. God really stepped in and, you know, with his grace, saved us.
2: Travis and Rachel reunited with Brinley and their dog Otis, who also escaped the fire unscathed. They posted videos about their experience on social media and received millions of views. The cause of the fire was never determined, and only a Bible, a single photo, and the shirt Rachel was baptized in, now framed, survived. Travis and Rachel believe that God delivered them so they would be able to share about his goodness to the world.
3: Grateful is an understatement. It's all a miracle. Yeah, we went through this, and yeah, it was tough, but we're here. We have a baby girl. It's God's story that we are here to tell. As long as you keep your eyes on him, he will be with you.
1: I credit all this to God. God gave us the opportunity to share who he is through our story. I've never looked at this as Travis and Rachel's story, but an opportunity to share with anyone and everyone who God is and how faithful he is. I love my family with all my heart. I'm grateful every single day for what God's brought us through.
12: What an incredible story. We've seen 3 incredible stories. And in that, what was the defining thing? Instead of looking at the problem, instead of looking at the tornado or the fire, they looked to Jesus. And that's what the Bible tells us to do. You can find it in your Bible. It's in Hebrews chapter 11. Looking unto Jesus, the author and the finisher of your faith. Now, you can get into trouble when you look at your problem and you allow the problem to overwhelm you. When Peter stepped out of the boat, I give him a lot of props for stepping out of the boat. The other disciples didn't. When he stepped out of the boat, he walked on water. And then he started to notice, well, there's some wind and there's some waves here. And he starts to think, well, I shouldn't be doing this. And Jesus said, why did you doubt? Why did you doubt? But the other part of that is Jesus reached out to Peter and picked him up. God never fails. He never gives up. He won't give up on you. You should look to him. And when you look to him, you get all the faith you need. When you look to your problem, you get all the problem. When you look to the solution, you get the answer. So let's do that right now. And let's pray. Let's look to him and let him be the miracle worker that he is. Lord God Almighty, we come to you. And for anyone in distress, anyone who's been through an accident, anyone who's been through fire, through flood, Lord, you are the answer. And your word is clear. You are our very present help in time of trouble. So, Lord, we look to you and we look to you for your answer, for who you are. Now, come to us, be Emmanuel, be God with us, in us, all around us. Let your presence manifest. Let the peace that passes all understanding guard our heart and our minds now. We look to you and we ask now that you would perform a miracle, miracles of healing and deliverance and provision, Lord God. We ask for it all in Jesus' name. Ashley, what's God giving you?
23: Yeah, I just heard somebody with a ruptured spleen, and God is healing you of that right now. It's a pretty serious matter, and I just believe God is healing you from the top of your head to the soles of your feet. That ruptured spleen will not be ruptured any longer in the name of Jesus. Thank you, Lord.
12: I just heard you're having a severe drop in blood pressure as a result of it. God is able, and he's able to bring life to you. And in Jesus' name, whatever is happening with you, may it stop now, and may there be healing from the top of your head to the soles of your feet. May there be no consequences from this. May it be as if it never happened to you. We receive it all in Jesus' name. Amen. If you've been healed, and if you need prayer, we're here for you. All you have to do is pick up the phone and call us. 1-800-700-7000. Here's a word from Psalms. We went through fire and water, but you brought us out to rich fulfillment. God bless you. We'll see you again.
4: The beginning of the gospel of Jesus Christ, the Son of God, as it is written in the prophets.
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29: Hello, I'm Brian Allen. Welcome to our show. Let me ask all of you watching at home a question. How many of you honestly get enough physical activity on a daily basis? Now, how many of you spend way too many hours a day sitting inactively? My guess is many of you do. Whether it's because you feel discomfort while walking, maybe you lack mobility because of poor balance, stiff joints, and weak legs. Or perhaps we've fallen into the bad habit of leading a sedentary lifestyle. Or because of your job, you probably sit inactively way too many hours a day. Let's face it, we all do. Leading a sedentary, inactive lifestyle is terrible for your health, and standing in place for hours can be just as bad. It's time to add some extra steps to your day. Introducing Ellipse by Legsercise, the automatic seated exerciser that strengthens your legs, increases your mobility, and boosts your circulation without physical strain or impact. Stay tuned and you'll see and hear how easy it is to exercise with Ellipse while watching TV, talking on the phone, or while you work.

0: on my joints. My legs are stronger. My joints are no longer stiff. I can walk without pain. My mobility is as good as it was 20 years ago. My therapist is so proud of me.
1: I spend 8 or 9 hours a day sitting at my desk, and I had been looking for a way to get some movement and some exercise while working for a long time. Now, the problem is most normal exercisers or peddlers, they force you to focus on the exercise, not stopping, and that just wouldn't allow me to concentrate on my work. When I saw Ellipse online and realized it provided motorized motion to keep your legs moving, I knew it was exactly what I needed. Ellipse fits perfectly under my desk, and it is so quiet that none of my coworkers even know I'm using it because it moves my legs for me and I can focus on my work. I'm getting a workout every day, and because it raises my legs, now my lower back doesn't hurt anymore, and I feel energetic when I get home.
2: My clients use it after the recovery phase, all the way through the end of therapy, and most continue using it after that. Being able to supplement their treatment at home results in less setbacks and better therapy completion rates. Because of Ellipse, they are better able to handle my sessions because they are stronger, have more range of motion, and flexibility. An 80-year-old recovering from hip or knee surgery can easily use Ellipse on speed 1, and a 30-year-old coming back from a sports injury can use it on speed 3, and both are getting exactly what they need.
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2: 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Loosen stiff joints and tight muscles. Reduce swelling, alleviate cramps, and calm restless legs. Other seated exercisers produce harsh, jarring movement that's hard on your joints. But Ellipse's 46% larger rotational diameter provides more movement and exercise, plus ultra smooth motion that's safe, super low impact, and feels great.
0: Before, when I used to take care of the grandkids, I was pretty active. But now that they've gotten older, I admit I sit way more than I should. I was suffering from poor circulation, and most of the days my legs were uncomfortably swollen. My doctor was always on me to be more active. My daughter bought me Ellipse. I was skeptical at first, but because it was a gift from her, I knew I had to give it a chance. Right away, I could tell that Ellipse was going to be a huge help. After my first use, I could see that my legs were not as swollen. I could feel that my usually cold legs were getting warmer, and I could feel that my circulation was improving. My legs felt great, and my doctor was really, really happy. Ellipse is so easy to use. It's so smooth. There's no strain and no impact at all.
3: My whole life, I've been working with my hands, which means I work with my back too. So I've been dealing with occasional back pain my entire life. And as I've gotten older, my knees are becoming an issue too. My knees have always been stiff. There's the lack of motion, the range of movement is diminishing, which makes it hard to get around. And when you can't move without pain, you begin to sit more and more, and that doesn't make anything better. 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
1: 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But because Ellipse does all the work, your mind is free to enjoy and focus on your favorite seated activities. Just like taking vitamin supplements in your diet, Ellipse complements any activity you are already doing. Don't be fooled by foreign sellers with horrible customer support that sell poor quality imitations that fall apart in a few weeks, provide minimal range of motion, and harsh, jarring movements that are hard on your joints. Ellipse has a 46% larger rotational diameter than any other motorized seated leg mover in the world. This provides more exercise and greater range of motion, plus ultra smooth movement that's safe, super low impact, and makes your legs feel great. And its premium quality ensures that you'll be able to enjoy your Ellipse for many years.
6: After I retired and stopped working, I managed to stay busy for the first couple of weeks, maybe a month. But eventually I was spending my whole day sitting on the couch and leading a very sedentary lifestyle. So being inactive became part of my daily routine, and it didn't take long before I started feeling the negative effects of inactivity on my mobility. My legs felt weaker and my balance had deteriorated, and when I wanted to walk, I wasn't the same anymore. It was harder. I saw Ellipse on Facebook and hoped it could help me get back to the way I was. So I bought it. Ellipse was exactly what I needed. Now my legs feel stronger, I have less stiffness and more flexibility. I have better balance and it increased my mobility. Ellipse gave me back what I had lost and I feel great about that.
0: I love to do exercise and do so whenever I have free time. I also try to eat healthy, take vitamins and minerals to complement my diet. When I saw Ellipse on Instagram, I immediately realized I can add extra steps to my day. I could supplement my exercise routine while I'm sitting at home. Now I'm active. While doing some work at home, or it's cold, raining, or late at night, I burn extra calories. I feel my muscles working, it's relaxing, and my legs feel great.
4: 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Because of Ellipse, they are better able to handle my sessions because they are stronger, have more range of motion, and flexibility. 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
8: After about 2 years of using Lexercise Pro and going for walks again, I felt like I could do more. The Pro started to feel too easy.
7: Because we participated in the original Lexercise commercial, I kept in contact with the people at Lexercise. One day, I decided to call and find out if they have anything new that was a step up from the Lexercise Pro.
8: And that's when we were introduced to Ellipse. I got one before it was even available for sale. Again, it was exactly what I needed. It feels like a workout, like I'm challenging myself, but it's still super easy on my joints with no impact whatsoever. Now I can walk longer than before. I feel stronger.
7: Even I decided to try it. At the office, I spent all day walking around, talking to my coworkers, but working from home was limiting the amount of movement I was getting daily. I was sitting so many hours a day, and my sciatica was really starting to bother me. Ellipse is perfect. I keep it under my desk all day, and it keeps my legs moving without even thinking about it. Ellipse is so quiet that when I'm doing my work, I forget I'm using it. Just having your feet on it keeps you in the right posture. I can feel the chair supporting my lower back. Now at the end of the day, my back feels great, my circulation is moving, I'm burning calories, and it makes me feel energetic.
8: It turns out that Ellipse was exactly what we both needed.
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12: It's about cultivating a longing to see Jesus. It's about encountering Jesus in his fullness, not just as Savior, but as King arrayed in majesty, not just as the Lamb slain before the foundations of the earth, but as a lion that roars with power, not just as the one who suffered, but as the one who conquers in blazing glory. The expectation of seeing Jesus face to face, of beholding his beauty and glory, purifies us. 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This is practical holiness born from the genuine hope of seeing our glorious Savior.
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13: Hey, I'm Blair Underwood. 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I'm beyond excited because today you're going to get the red carpet treatment, a glimpse behind the scenes of my life, and all the fun and action that goes into a studio production. Today, we're filming a story that I think would interest anyone out there. So let me ask you, have you ever experienced occasional aches and pains like I used to? Well, I've got some good news. Enter the star of our show, Omega XL, the natural joint relief supplement that has helped millions of people flip the script on their occasional joint pain. I'm taking it and have for the last 10 years plus, it's changed my life. I believe it can change yours too.
20: 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I'm ready to be on set.
13: All right, good. So, listen. Sounds like it's call time. I invite you today for an exclusive look at the process as we tell you the story of Omega XL. Amazing scenes, special appearances, and maybe even a plot twist or two. As we say in Hollywood, lights, camera, action.

0: Are you starting to feel the wear and tear? The grind? Well, you're not alone. Did you know that there are more than 50 million Americans living with joint pain every day? That's why I know that I know that I know there's an audience for Omega XL, the natural joint support supplement that's already impacted the lives of millions. This is the story of a game-changing product, the natural product.
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0: Just like the millions of people who have found success with Omega XL.
2: My name is Helen, and I was an EMT for 20 years in New York City. The job was very tough. We never knew what call we were gonna get, but I was one of the first responders for the plane on the Hudson. After years of working EMT, my body took a toll. My back, my knees, my neck. I could not walk half a block. I ordered Omega XL, and now, last week, I walked 6 blocks. I was so proud of myself. My husband says it's a big difference. He wants to know, what did I take? It's been the best thing that I did. Everything changed for the best. I can go out, I can hang out with my sisters, do whatever I can and want to do. Now it's let's go, baby. This product is the best thing. You will remember what did it to you, and it was Omega XL.
3: I had considerable pain in my knees, in my back. There was always discomfort. It was so bad that I just thought it was age, because I've gotten older and I wasn't that flexible anymore. When you can't bend your leg, it's hard to climb stairs. I didn't want to go up and down the stairs. I went into the kitchen and I was looking for a plastic container. I could no longer stoop. I had to hunker down or either hold on and kneel one knee down at a time. I started using Omega XL. There was such a change and such a difference. It has revived me. I started noticing that I could go up and down the stairs. I just came down. I ran down the stairs. I ran up the stairs. And I had an aha moment. I was at the kitchen cabinet, and I stooped down before I realized it. And I was like, oh, I'm stooped. I'm squatting down with my knees bent, and I wasn't holding on and shaking or needing some assistance in standing back up. 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
0: My story starts with a bottle of Omega XL. This is a product that has made a world of difference in my life. Picture this, a young, eager actor looking for your break. You finally get it, and have the privilege of breaking into the Hollywood scene. Well, it's definitely glamorous, it is, and it has its upside. It also involves working long hours, sometimes 15, 16 hours a day, walking around sets nonstop, not to mention the stress of physically demanding scenes, and all of it adds up, the wear and tear, the grind. Suddenly, what you used to do when you were younger starts to become more difficult. You develop the aches and pains that go along with aging. The job gets harder, life gets harder. Sound familiar? Now, while you might not be starring in a Hollywood film, you are the star of your life. So let's get to it. Hey, guys, how are we looking?
6: I'm on the way.
0: All right, good. Places, everyone, while we're getting ready. I'd like to take you on a journey across the world. Let's start this one at the beginning. A jaw-dropping location of natural beauty, the perfect backdrop. The origin story of Omega XL begins in the pristine waters of New Zealand. See you on the other side of the world. The secret behind Omega XL begins here, in the Marlborough Sounds, the home to one of nature's most beneficial creations, the green-lipped mussel. These mussels piqued the interest of scientists. What they discovered were that green-lipped mussels were rich in EPA, DHA, and additionally, 30 fatty acids, giving them natural anti-inflammatory properties. Great Health Works harnessed that power. The process results in a one-of-a-kind, powerful, natural, drug-free supplement that is backed by more than 35 years of clinical research and has helped millions of people get back to their active lives. Omega XL, made by nature, backed by science. Made by nature, backed by science. I like that. Oh, you're done. You're good. You're definitely an improvement.
6: Thank you. You're all set.
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7: Hello, my name is Thomas Jackson. Everybody call me Samson. Here I'm a pastor. Helping people has always been my life's biggest passion. It is my biggest purpose. And that's always been the foundation of who I am. And my ministry is all about movement. Movement is one of the biggest purpose for letting people to learn to interact, and it actually gets people's attention and let them know that you're also concerned about them. I'm moving all around that whole place. I'm shaking hands and talking to people, giving hugs. And when I'm up in front of my church, I'm all in. That's what I'm here for. In 2015, it was a very big moment in my life. The strength of my legs wasn't there. I felt like I was breaking down. I didn't see that there was a light at the end of the tunnel. That's when I discovered Omega XL. It helped me to get back to where I can actually start using both legs at the same time. And they're not that big. There's the aftertaste, there's none. You're just going to feel the effects of it and how potent it is being a natural substance. Because it helped in the process of my joints movement where I was limited, I wasn't as stiff. Now I'm back up functional. Now I'm moving again. All thanks and due to Omega XL. People living with pain, I'm telling you, don't cheat yourself and think all is lost. This product actually can help you get back into that thought process of saying, you know what, I still can do this. And this will help you. Thank you, Omega XL, for giving me back my life.
8: This one here. Mm-hmm. And then this one here, which
0: I know,
8: it's the best,
0: Let's
8: right?
0: Do that.
8: All right, I'll wrap it up and then I'll bring it over to you.
0: All right, perfect. Great, welcome back. So, Omega XL, what do you think? A natural joint supplement that can help you take back your life and your mobility and be liberated from that nagging joint and muscle pain from aging or overuse. Sounds too good to be true, right? You know what? I was in your shoes until I decided to give it a shot and I made it a part of my story. It really worked for me. And I think it can help you too. And I know just the person to tell you why. Ken Mears, the founder of Great Health Works, the maker of Omega XL.
9: Hey, Blair, how's the shoot going? How's your family?
0: Family's great. Shoot's going great. Actually, we're rolling right now. I'm with the audience, and I wanted them to hear about the Omega XL straight from the man himself, the source.
9: Of course, Blair. It's like my favorite thing to talk about. When do you want to do it?
0: Well, I was thinking about tossing it to you kind of like right now.
9: Let's do it. Let me get on my mark.
0: Let's do it. 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
11: My name is Gerald Haynes. In college, I played football. And, you know, over the years, you know, still working out and, you know, doing things and playing with your kids and coaching, you know, little league sports. In the last probably 6 or 7 months, man, I've really, really felt the pain. My ankles and then my back of my heels, it felt like somebody was driving nails into my heels. And I tried all kinds of stuff. Medicines over the counter, nothing worked. I found this product, and it's called Omega XL. You know, I'll give it a shot. All that pain that was in my ankles, that pain is gone. It just went away. You can get that joy back in your life. I mean, even just going for a walk. I could even go for a mile and a half walk with my wife. Why don't you spend your money on something that works? I mean, this works.
12: My name is Connie Cantillo. I am an executive assistant and conference administrator. Before Omega XL, I would get out of bed, and the first thing I would feel is a pain on my knees in order to get up. It was painful to do anything that I had to move my knees for. The moment that I said I needed to take action was when I felt that I just couldn't keep up with my kids and my grandchildren and my coworkers. I felt frustrated. I wasn't able to go up and down the stairs. I wasn't able to go out with my dog or even play with my grandchildren on the floor. It was really, really strong pains on my knees. It was something that I thought I would never be able to overcome. And then I found Omega XL, and it really has brought my life back. And I found out that it was a natural product. I jumped into it, and 5-6 years later, here I am being able to do everything that I wasn't able to do back then. And believe me, it has changed my life. Getting my independence back is a feeling like no other. I don't have to think if I can do something. I can just do it. It worked for me, and I feel very confident in recommending it to everyone and anyone.
13: My name's Nelson George. I was a firefighter for 30 years, retired in 2007. Before Omega XL, I was having a lot of pain in my fingers. It seemed like most of the pain was in the morning after I woke up. When I went out to feed the animals and do work around the house, I was in a lot of pain. My hands are in constant use. I do all the mechanical work on my outboard motors, and I also make anchorings consist of bending pieces of steel, welding them together, and to not be able to do the things that you enjoy. And it was depressing. I worked with a friend of mine. I talked to him. I said, hands bothering you? I said, you know, we do similar stuff. And he said, yeah. He said, actually, I found something that actually worked. And he said, Omega XL. That's when I started taking it. I can work all day with my hands without being in a lot of pain. And that's something I couldn't do before. My hands were in more pain at 50 years old than they are in my 60s. I would absolutely recommend Omega XL to my family and friends because it's made such a difference in my life. What a way to feel great with Omega XL.
0: There's a real buzz around here. Can you feel it? That's what Omega XL does. So let's recap a bit. We went around the world, discovered that this is a natural product sourced from the green lipped mussels only found in the pristine waters of New Zealand. We talked to Ken Mears, who helped explain the backstory of Omega XL and who it could help. And we saw some captivating stories from real customers who experienced real results with Omega XL. Keep it up. All sounds great, right? The best part about this isn't science fiction. This is science fact. So let's talk to Dr. Sharon McQuillan, the Chief Science Officer of Great HealthWorks. Nate, how are we looking? We queued up? Let's get it.
14: Omega XL is one of the world's most powerful natural supplements and has over 35 years of clinical research that show that it helps joint pain due to exercise and aging. It helps muscle soreness due to overactivity, and it can even help respiratory health. Millions have trusted this amazing supplement for relief for over 20 years. It's made from the oil extract of green lip mussels that are sustainably farmed in the Marlborough Sounds of New Zealand. And it's not found in any other product or from any other source.
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0: I'm not mad at that. Yeah, thank you. Now, isn't it amazing that this small, easy-to-swallow soft gel can make such a huge difference in your life? It's truly one of a kind. Don't you think it's time to start living a better life without the limitations of occasional joint and muscle pain?
16: Hey, Blair, can we get something for social?
0: Absolutely, let's do it. Just 1 second, though. Listen, while we try to work our magic here, check out these amazing results from some of our Omega XL family. All right, what you got? So, the next time you try Omega XL,
17: my name is Hassan Omar. I was in the military from 1987 to 1997, so 10 years. The military was fun, but I was a very active, physically demanding lifestyle, a lot of moving heavy things around, which is cool when you're in your 20s. When I got older, I started to feel the effects of it, which means like my knees, my lower back, my shoulders. If I'm like working out in the yard or I'm exercising, I will feel the effects. I can't do all the things I want to do. Can't lift as much weights, you know, as I want to. Can't run as far as I used to or as fast as I used to. If I work too intensely on like squats or something like that, my lower back would hurt and I wouldn't want to do anything. Most men, we just grunt and bear it. Since I started taking Omega XL, I noticed that I could work out longer. Also, like it's a little bit more mental clarity, and I was able to focus on exercising, also focus on my work. And when I woke up in the morning, I wasn't feeling sore, which is really great. I didn't expect that. So now I can do more squats. I can do my curls. I can do my dumbbell presses. I can do my shoulder shrugs, all those things. Everything just feels better, and when I go home and go to sleep at night, I know that I'm going to be able to rest, because in the morning, I'm not going to have all that stiffness and aching that I used to have. When I have pain, I don't have energy, and Omega XL really made a difference.
18: Hi, I'm Joan. I'm a mother of 5 and a grandmother of 7, and I never stop moving. I'm lucky to have friends that were still very close from high school. The one friend we have is Sherry. We go back a long way.
19: We kept up as adult women after we graduated, had babies. We've been friends for a long time.
18: As we were aging, that we wanted to stay in good shape. So the only way to do that is to keep busy, right? And so we said, how about a walking club? It gave us a chance to be together, to recap all of our happy memories and have fun talking to one another again. And
19: it's just fodder for continuing our relationships.
18: So before Omega XL, I was finding it very difficult to move like I wanted to move. I had a lot of joint pain, stiffness, and that slowed me down.
19: The conversation would drift from fun things to, oh, is your back hurting too?
18: I knew there had to be an answer to the pain that I was experiencing. And I found it in Omega XL.
19: I told my friend Joan about the aches and pains, and she recommended that I try Omega XL, that it would probably make me feel better.
18: And Omega XL has really helped us to keep walking and keep active and to keep going. And so this has been very beneficial for all of us. With Omega XL, we can really expand our walks, and we can walk longer and spend more time together, and it doesn't hurt at all.
19: Thank you, Omega XL.
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0: 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If approved, let us do the work. As a Christian publisher, we review and publish all categories of books from authors just like you. It doesn't necessarily have to be Bible-based or even with a Christian theme. We're here for the author, any author, who wants to work with a moral, upstanding, and ethical company and wants to be treated as we all should be. If your book is accepted by us, you'll get the white glove treatment from day one. We understand that your labor for the written word is more than a book. It's unique, personal, and was likely written with a dutiful higher purpose to spread the word. We are looking to publish books with positive content in all genres. This is why we partner with our authors to provide them freedom and flexibility to write what they feel. Interested in learning more? Well, besides watching this, you can call the number on your screen today and we'll send you a free publishing kit that will provide you tips on what to expect and how the publishing process works. Call now!
1: Many authors often wonder what the phrase self-publishing really means. Well, not too long ago, the only way for an author to get their work published was to beg one of the large New York publishing houses to look at their work. The success rate was not great. Most publishing houses would reject your manuscript, shred it, and fail to respond to you. These large New York publishing houses held all of the cards. 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Luckily, Amazon and Apple, as well as new technology called print on demand, leveled that playing field and took away the iron-fisted grip the New York publishing houses held on the industry. Unlike the old days, now any author who has written a book can decide for themselves whether to publish that book or not. No more begging and pleading with publishing houses that would treat you rudely. 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We'll give every manuscript fair attention and the review that it deserves. We may not accept your manuscript, especially if it does not align with our Christian values, but we do promise to review it and notify you regarding our decision.
0: In the next few minutes, you're going to meet authors just like you who have published their books with Christian Faith Publishing. 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That's right. You'll get an insider's look at the path each of these authors took, why they did it, and ultimately their experience in working with us, from editing, copywriting, to cover design, illustrations, and getting their books sold. You'll learn from them how they achieved their success and tips for how you can accomplish the same thing. You don't have to believe me. Let's hear from these Christian Faith authors.
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1: 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I enjoyed it all.
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3: Christian Faith understood my concerns and put me at ease as we worked through the process. They did an excellent job on my cover design and video.
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4: Interesting, right? There's a lot to do, but you've done the hard work. Just listen to this author.
5: I was really happy about publishing my first book by seeing my work that I've been working on for a culmination of years finally to completion and being published. I was on a faithful journey, and Christian Faith Publishing met the core values that I was looking for. I think that they're very grounded and rooted in Christian faith. Their principles show that throughout their work. They had a good revenue share model. I felt it was fair. After publishing my book, I really felt like I had achieved the goals that I set out to do. I, by trade, am an artist, so I am a content creator. I'm a survivor, so I got my inspiration off my own story, a story of survival and tenacity, but also a story that would bring me back to my core roots. That story supports my work forever, and it's, as someone best said to me, it's like my shadow in the wind.
4: Here's something you should know. Did you know that in the most recent year for which full figures are available, over 675 million print books were sold in the U.S.? That's more than two books for every man, woman, and child in the U.S. per year. Amazing! Remember, if you're ready with a manuscript and want to discover if your book will be accepted by us to be published, the first step is to call us for a free publishing kit. Did you know that CFP handles the editing, page design and layout, cover design, distribution, promotion, and royalty management for your book? We do it all for you. But first, you have to submit your manuscript for our peer review of your book. If it's accepted, we do the rest. But what do all of these services mean to you? Take a deeper look at how we take editing, cover design, promotion, and royalties seriously at Christian Faith Publishing. Let's watch and listen to some of the details that make CFP the publisher of choice for most Christian authors across the country. First, there's the copy editing process. Take a look.
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4: So you see, we don't leave you stranded if you have typos or other copy editing issues. But here's where a lot of

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1: 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Our team is here to take your vision and your input and create a visually pleasing book cover specifically for your genre and market. Our designers will work through several revisions until we receive 100% of your approval. A book is created more times than not to create an emotional experience for readers, and therefore the cover needs to create that same emotional experience visually that will delight, move, engage, and perhaps even elevate your readers. Our designers work with our editors in order to gain knowledge of the plot of your book, the tone of the writing, in order to get as much detail as possible so your cover design matches your book's content. In speaking with children's book authors, one of the most common questions is regarding illustrations. And that's great because it's one of the most important aspects of a children's book. I cannot emphasize enough how important a great illustration concept and illustrator are to a book's success. Again, at this time, you have no clue how many books you're going to sell, and neither do we. It's obviously an impossible question to answer at this stage, but what I can tell you is that your book's cover and illustrations play a critical role in the book's overall success. Just think about it. You have a mere few seconds to grab someone's attention. Illustrations and images are seen first, before text, so it is important to have high-quality illustrations that convey the story and grab onlookers' attention as your book sits in a sea of competition. Custom illustrations boost your book's identity with your personality. The goal here is to be creative, be unique, be original, and put forth the best product you can. Remember, your name is on the cover. Take as much pride in what it looks like as you did writing it. The great news is that every author publishing with Christian Faith Publishing who needs illustrations will work with one of our many talented illustrators to bring their story to life. We deliver unique, one-of-a-kind custom illustrations created specifically to the author's approval. Our illustrators meet a wide variety of styles, and our process is layered and detailed in order to assure the author's satisfaction. If you decide to partner with Christian Faith Publishing, you will receive a sample illustration to be sure you're happy with the overall style and technique of the illustrator. After you have approved your sample, your illustrator will create a black and white storyboard for you to review. This will allow you to see how your text aligns to each and every illustration. Just like a manuscript, illustration development is extremely important. We want you to be sure that characters and scenes match along with the storyline. Once you have approved your storyboard, the final step is full colorization. This is the most rewarding step because these professional illustrators bring the book to life. Overall, Christian Faith Publishing walks hand in hand with you through the process. We painstakingly pay attention to every detail, leave no stone unturned in order to deliver the absolute best illustrations for you and your manuscript.
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2: I really want to thank Christian Faith Publishing Company for publishing my book, giving me this platform to tell my story of how God is working through people and for redemption. That's what the story is about, redemption. So thank you for doing that for me. After I published my book, I felt relieved that I have accomplished something. I set a goal, put it on my vision board, and I did it with God's help.
0: Perhaps the smartest decision these authors made was to contact CFP. We take all authors through the publishing process, from the infancy of editing to copywriting, securing ISBN numbers, creating illustrations, production, sales, and distribution, along with the promotion of your book. And you have 100% ownership of your book. Christian Faith helps all authors and has its own who's who of authors that have published with us too. From Veronica Campbell Brown, Olympic sprinter and winner of 8 Olympic medals and 5 world titles, along with Creflo Dollar, a world-renowned Bible teacher, best-selling author and speaker with hundreds of books, CDs, and DVDs in distribution worldwide. His award-winning television show, Changing Your World, is broadcast across 6 continents. So many others have published with CFP, including Dr. Carol Swain, who along with Steve Fiesel wrote Abduction. But all of our authors took the first step by requesting a free publishing kit. You can too. Call the number here and we'll rush one out to you. Here's an interesting publishing fact. Did you know that the global book printing market is anticipated to reach values of around $49 billion by 2024? So right now, I want to give you an inside peek into the inner workings of Christian Faith Publishing to let you have an inside look of how we publish books every day for authors just like you. Discover how hard our family of dedicated publishers, coordinators, editors, designers, layout artists, royalty experts, and more work for you when you become an author with us. Remember, our publishing coordinators will walk you through all of these steps, like we do for every author that publishes with us. Take a peek.
3: 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Upon first receiving your manuscript, our editing department will thoroughly review your work and make all necessary changes, which will then be presented to you for approval. After editing, our page designers will format your manuscript to the preferred size so that the interior of the book will be ready for print and ebook distribution. The next and perhaps most exciting step is the custom design of your cover. Based on your input, we will create an irresistible book cover to attract the attention of your target audience. Thousands of press releases will also be distributed to make the public more aware of the newly released book and to further attract media attention. These are just a few of the many intricacies we manage on behalf of our authors when bringing a new title to market. We hope you can visit us soon. May God bless you.
0: Incredible, right? 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
4: 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It was just organized. Everything was laid out. I knew exactly what was expected of me at every point. And you knew where your book was in the publishing process at every point too. 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And we, Christian Faith Publishing gives you your own publication specialist. And I could not have had a better person. I don't even remember a time when I called her and she didn't pick up. It was just like a great connection from start to finish, easy process. Highly, highly recommend Christian Faith for this.
0: Did you know that religious books and Bibles are the most popular adult genre every year? 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
1: 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The current market share is about 50-50, with half of all book purchasers still preferring old-fashioned hard copy books and the other half preferring ebooks to read on their digital devices like iPads, Kindles, and Nooks. Ebook distribution and finance is actually quite simple. The hard copy version of your books is converted into an ebook for each of the various ebook platforms. The Kindle for Amazon, the iPad and iPhone for Apple, and the Nook for Barnes & Noble. 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And purchasers simply click a button to have the book delivered instantly to their device. Hard copy distribution and finance is equally as simple. The largest wholesale distributor of books in the world is a company known as Ingram. Ingram also has a specialty Christian subsidiary known as Spring Arbor. Christian Faith Publishing is a member of the Ingram and Spring Arbor network, thus we have the ability to sell our authors' hard copy books through the entire network, which includes essentially all big and small bookstores throughout North America, as well as through Amazon's worldwide print distribution marketplace. So once we list one of the author's books in the Ingram and Spring Arbor catalog, that book is essentially available at any bookstore in North America and through Amazon around the world. It is up to each individual bookstore as to whether they will carry your book in stock or instead make it available for order. But one thing is for sure, your book will be available everywhere.
0: The simple truth is that you, as the author, need to be involved in selling your book. You need to go to book signings, use social media, or your friends to help. However, at Christian Faith, we will help you with promotions and press releases. Here's how.
1: There are several ways in which Christian Faith Publishing promotes and publicizes the new books of our authors to the masses. When thinking about how to get the word out about a new book, it's important to remember that new books are promoted. They're not advertised. This is an important distinction. You rarely, if ever, see an advertisement for a new book. Just think back. Have you ever seen an ad for a new book on a billboard, at the movies, or on television? No, because such media are inefficient for promoting a new book. The best way to spread the word and gain awareness about a new book is by using the same methods that famous authors do, newspapers and web articles about your book. To obtain useful press coverage, such as newspaper and web articles being written about you and your book, all industry professionals agree that press releases are the way to go. So just what is a press release and how does it work? A press release is a professionally drafted article written about you and your book by your publisher's publicity team. Here at Christian Faith Publishing, we have a large staff of in-house dedicated press release writers who specialize in writing press releases that will get picked up and published by local and national print and web media. Each press release is submitted to hundreds, if not thousands, of media outlets and contains a story about the author, the book itself, and the many outlets through which the book can be purchased. When a particular media outlet publishes one of our press releases, the goal is to drive readers of the article to purchase the book being written about. A successful press release campaign is a key element to publishing a new book. In the end, though, the success of any new book depends not just upon the efforts that we put into it as your publisher, but also the efforts that you as the author put into it. No one is a better cheerleader for your book than you. Your hard work combined with our efforts form the perfect partnership needed to give any new book a chance.
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17: I love the roar of the ocean and the sounds of the seabirds. But sadly, for too long, I couldn't hear them very well. The sounds were muffled. I knew I had lost some of my hearing, but I was too embarrassed to admit it to anyone, and too proud to do anything about it. And that was a mistake that I corrected when I called Audion. For only $98, I can now hear the sounds of the ocean again. 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
30: I just want to live my life again the way it was before hearing loss.
19: My doctor told me that hearing loss can lead to dementia, so that night, I called to order my Audion hearing aids. This might sound crazy, but since I've been using them, I don't feel as tired. I know how that might sound, but it's true.
30: I would love hearing my wife say she loves me again.
21: I used to get so depressed, and now that I have my hearing back, I'm really enjoying my life again.
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3: I just want to live my life again the way it was before hearing loss.
4: 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I know how that might sound, but it's true.
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4: 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I think I paid $98 for them.
1: Yeah.
4: So now anyone can afford them.
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0: So let's get right to it. The number one reason most people love their Audion hearing aids is the sound. They're absolutely incredible because it sounds the way you should be hearing, the way you used to hear, crystal clear. You'll never miss a word again. No more. Could you say that again? No more. Turn up the TV. No more. You're speaking too softly.
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10: I used to be king of the grill in my goofy apron, and now that I bought these, I can hear their orders again. 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
0: Audion hearing aids are nearly invisible with crystal clear sound. 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
0: What do you think people look for when they're thinking about buying a hearing aid? 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
7: Picked up the phone, made the call, and they showed up on my doorstep.
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4: I just want to live my life again the way it was before hearing loss.
2: My doctor told me that hearing loss can lead to dementia, so that night, I called to order my Audion hearing aids. This might sound crazy, but since I've been using them, I don't feel as tired. I know how that might sound, but it's true.
6: I would love hearing my wife say she loves me again.
3: I used to get so depressed And now that I have my hearing back, I'm really enjoying my life again.
2: They made hearing aids for all of us. Oh,
3: yeah.
2: I think I paid $98 for them.
3: Yeah.
2: So now anyone can afford them.
8: One thing's for sure, it was the best $98 I've ever spent for moments like these.
0: When you've lost some of your hearing, it's not only frustrating for you, but also for people around you. 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
0: Audion promises that you'll hear better, and that promise is backed by a 45-day money-back guarantee. And Audion is an American company that offers their customers lifetime support. So if you ever have any questions or concerns, Audion will be right there for you.
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0: So let's get right to it. The number one reason most people love their Audion hearing aids is the sound. They're absolutely incredible because it sounds the way you should be hearing, the way you used to hear, crystal clear. You'll never miss a word again. No more. Could you say that again? No more. Turn up the TV. No more. You're speaking too softly.
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0: 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The most common location for falls? The bathroom. Thousands of seniors are injured just trying to take a bath, and many of these falls are life-altering. Hospital stays and often weeks of rehab, and sometimes they'll have to move into assisted living centers or nursing homes.
1: I don't want to move into an assisted living center.
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0: 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And the average cost of assisted living, over $50,000 a year. So a walk-in tub is a very, very inexpensive alternative.
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0: 9 out of 10 seniors say they want to live in their homes as long as possible, but nearly 80% say they'll need to modify bathrooms in order to remain independent and safe.
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0: 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And sometimes they'll have to move into assisted living centers or nursing homes. The average cost of a nursing home is $110,000 a year and can climb to over $130,000 if you want a private room. So a walk-in tub is a very, very inexpensive alternative.
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0: 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The most common location for falls? The bathroom. Thousands of seniors are injured just trying to take a bath, and many of these falls are life-altering. Hospital stays and often weeks of rehab. And sometimes they'll have to move into assisted living centers or nursing homes.
13: I don't want to move into an assisted living center.
2: I sure don't want to end up in a nursing home.
0: The average cost of a nursing home is $110,000 a year and can climb to over $130,000 if you want a private room. And the average cost of assisted living, over $50,000 a year. So a walk-in tub is a very, very inexpensive alternative. Walk-in tubs are designed to be easy to get in and out of. Safety features include low thresholds, wider doors, handrails, and slip-resistant floors. 9 out of 10 seniors say they want to live in their homes as long as possible, but nearly 80% say they'll need to modify bathrooms in order to remain independent and safe.
1: Most of us want to stay in our homes as long as possible.
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4: Everybody, thanks for joining us today. Despite war and protests, Israel had a winning performance on the stage at the Eurovision Song Contest. We hear what the win meant to the artist and his country.
5: Plus, we have a look at the new film Pressure hitting theaters next week. Ephraim Graham gives us all the details in his top five stories from this week's entertainment.
6: At number five. It's a winning performance for Israel on the world stage.
7: Despite international protests and boycotts tied to the Gaza war, Israel also saw a moment of celebration on the world stage this weekend as Israeli singer Noam Baton finished in second place at the Eurovision Song Contest.
12: How much did this second place finish at the Eurovision Song Contest mean to Israelis?
25: Ephraim, this was a huge deal for Israel. To give you some context, the Eurovision Song Contest is one of the largest live television events in the world.
26: Yeah, I was a bit surprised. I thought we're going to be maximum third place because, you know, there's too much politics in the voting process. And I was surprised. Maybe the Jewish communities gave their support around the world and Israel jumped all of a sudden.
6: At number four.
28: I admire your luck, Mr.
29: 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James Bond.
6: Big news for a blockbuster franchise in 007.
30: The search for the next James Bond is underway. Amazon MGM Studios has announced the casting process for a new 007 on social media. While they say they don't plan on commenting on specific details during the casting process, they'll share more on who'll be the new British Secret Service agent as soon as the time is right.
6: At number three.
31: The Walt Disney Company and Blue Star Families joined forces for their largest activation to date, a Blue Star Books event at the Library of Congress in Washington, D.C.
32: For over 100 years, Disney has supported those who serve. And for over a decade, we've enthusiastically partnered with Blue Star Families to bring really meaningful moments that can bring military families together.
31: This year, Disney is donating $2.5 million to Blue Star Families, and for over a decade has worked to provide more than 370,000 books to the cause.
33: What helps my family feel more connected during those hard times like deployments and TDYs is just having some things that they can kind of do and activities.
6: At number two. Pop star Justin Bieber routinely uses his platform to share his faith.
34: You might not be used to this kind of atmosphere, but what you're feeling right now is the presence of God.
6: And one concert moment is making the viral rounds again with millions watching.
34: He doesn't need perfect people. He just wants to use average, ordinary, broken people like us, you know? I'm tired of religion, you know? I'm tired of religion. I'm tired of division, you know? I want to know that Jesus who goes to where the broken people are, you know? We do got a hope. And his name is Jesus.
6: At number one.
35: D-Day is in 61 hours from now. This is the largest seaborne invasion in history.
6: A behind-the-scenes look at Pressure, a war film as wild and wonder-filled as the weather, capturing the 72 tense hours before D-Day.
35: Thousands of lives hinge on this. I need a forecast. Churchill tells me you're the best meteorologist in the country.
36: Get me the latest readings from every single base within 2,000 miles of Normandy. The invasion is confirmed for Monday.
37: Oh, they won't like this.
6: General Dwight D. Eisenhower and Captain James Stagg face an impossible choice in this film in theaters next Friday.
38: If D-Day is canceled, we will lose this war.
35: The final decision on the timing of D-Day will be mine, and mine alone.
4: All right, Ephraim joins us now. A lot to talk about. First, we just saw a sneak peek at Pressure, a new take on a very famous battle. Tell us about it.
0: Indeed. I love this film. It is so well done. Brendan Fraser plays General Dwight D. Eisenhower, and he is amazing. So it's a story about how much forecasting plays into the decision of when to strike for D-Day. And it is based on a true story. The characters based on real people. We see an incredible meteorologist. We see an amazing performance from Brendan Fraser as Dwight D. Eisenhower. We get to see him as soldier and military leader, not as president. We get to see a totally different side. And all I can tell you, the timing of the release of this film coming out Memorial Day weekend, and as America celebrates 250 years, it is incredible and worth seeing. I've already seen it, and I will be seeing it again.
5: Mm. Yeah, it looks really great. Andrew, I know this is your type of movie.
4: I love this kind of thing. And you're going to see it again, Ephraim.
0: It is just that good. When I left, I was like, I can't wait to see this again. It was so, so, so good. Very well done.
5: Yeah, those actors are incredible, too. Mm. They do a great job always. Well, we got to talk about JB. Justin Bieber is going viral again after sharing his faith. Tell us more about it, Ephraim.
0: Well, this comes from an old concert, but someone posted it again a couple of days ago, and it's now got several million views as a result. We've seen him use his platform to share his faith. And just to hear the vulnerability in his messaging there, saying, I'm tired of religion. I'm tired of performance. I just want a relationship with Jesus, and letting the audience know this may be the first time they're experiencing this moment, but it was a moment that was filled with the Holy Spirit. Props to him. Love what he's doing.
5: Yeah, absolutely. I always am supportive of him sharing his faith with the audience that he has. I mean, he's got such a ginormous fan base, and for him to preach the gospel and say, look, God wants to use average, everyday, broken people just like me. And I think, you know, truly people who don't have the fame like Justin Bieber does, you know, it's encouraging to hear that God wants to use us. So
0: praise
5: God.
0: Absolutely. And I would say no matter the size of your platform, it's what God is calling all of us to do.
5: Amen.
0: Use our platform and our presence to lift up the name of Jesus.
5: Amen. Amen.
4: All right, let's talk about Blue Star Families and Disney's $2.5 million donation. Tell us more about that.
0: Indeed. Military families. You heard from the family there in the story saying that in tough times, they're looking for things to do. And one of those things to do is reading. So this was hosted at the Library of Congress. It was nice to see. You see all those young people there. Each of those children left with 5 books, all Disney-based in storytelling. They got a chance to see Mickey and Minnie. Buzz Lightyear was there. Woody from Toy Story was there. It was a beautiful experience, and it just happened in our nation's capital this weekend.
5: I love that they're giving back to military families. That's awesome.
0: Annually.
5: All right. Well, moving on to James Bond. The search for the next James Bond is happening. Any thoughts of who it might be?
4: I haven't heard back yet, unfortunately.
5: That's a good one.
4: No, Ephraim, I thought a couple of years ago the rumor was it was going to be a female moving into that role. Am I wrong about that? Was that ever...
0: There was talk of that. There's been talk, lots of it. I will say the studios are being very tight-lipped, except to say that they are on the search. Mm-hmm. Of course, Daniel Craig was the last to play Bond, and his last appearance, I want to say, was 2021. The franchise has been around since the 1960s. Whoever is chosen will be the 7th official person to play James Bond. There is talk that they may be willing to go with a lesser known name as well. Mm. And whoever gets this role will likely carry it on for the next 10 years. But the search is happening even as we speak, although they're not going to tell us much more.
5: My gosh, what a gig.
0: Yes.
5: What a gig.
0: Yes.
5: That's awesome.
4: Daniel Craig was quite good.
5: He was great. Yeah, yeah, yeah.
4: Roger Moore.
5: That's the one I'm most
4: I mean,
5: with.
4: I thought Timothy Dalton got a bad rap, but what do you think, Ephraim?
0: Pierce Brosnan was my favorite.
5: Classic.
4: All right, Ephraim. Thanks for being here today. Everyone, for all the latest in entertainment, you can check out Ephraim's weekly show, Studio 5. 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Ashley?
5: All right. Well, coming up, she's an international speaker and best-selling author. 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
5: Well, on the night Jesus was betrayed, he wrestled in prayer in the Garden of Gethsemane. Inside that olive grove, his anguish was so intense, he sweated drops of blood. It's a powerful image of how pain can set the stage for something greater. We see that from Jesus and from the olive trees themselves in that garden. And for more on this, we bring in the amazing Christine Kane. She's the author of the brand new book, The Faith to Flourish, and she joins us now via Zoom. Christine, thank you so much for being with us today.
2: Ashley, I am so excited to be with you.
5: Oh my goodness. I'm so excited to get into this amazing new book. First question I gotta ask, you know, Gethsemane translate to the olive press. What does the olive tree teach us about enduring pressure?
2: Well, you know, Ashley, the fact is that the olive tree is the most fruit-bearing trees of all the trees and produces so much olive oil. But you can't get the oil without pressing. And I think what it suggests to us in our life today is oftentimes we think that, you know, if we're followers of Jesus, that somehow we are not going to go through any pain or any suffering or any pressure. But I think the olive tree shows us that in the midst of it, that's where the oil comes out of. The pressure

0: that suffering, that pain, that trauma, he was able to redeem it. Whereas today, not only, you know, did Jesus rescue me, but I'm able to rescue those that are trapped in, you know, human trafficking, and also to bring hope and life to others. So that pressing, that trauma, that pain, actually Jesus redeemed it, and it offers life and hope and purpose to other people.
1: Yeah, you are such a living testament to that. You note that olive trees can live for centuries and often thrive in hard, rocky, dry ground. How can Christians do the same?
0: Well, I think, you know, the world we're living in is so full of chaos and pain. And the truth is, I went to 8 olive farms in 8 different countries, actually, when I was researching for the book. And the fact is, the olive tree grows where nothing else grows. And so in this time of chaos and barrenness and division and just all of the things that are happening in the world, I think this is a metaphor that, you know, when David said, but I am like an olive tree, a flourishing olive tree right here, that you and I can flourish and actually be an effective witness for Christ, that where nothing else is growing, where nothing else is flourishing, where nothing else is producing the fruit of the Spirit, love, joy, peace, kindness, goodness, we followers of Jesus in these chaotic times can actually be flourishing because we're rooted and grounded in Christ. And I think the world's going to look at us and go, why are you flourishing? We're all living on the same earth with the same crazy chaos happening around us, and yet you're flourishing. I think our witness is at stake, and that we can show that rooted and grounded in Christ, we can flourish when nothing else around us is bearing fruit.
1: Yeah, that's so good. Well, your book also talks about developing deep roots. What are some ways we can do that in our own lives?
0: Well, I think actually, obviously, you know, abiding in Christ is what this all comes down to. Because if we are rooted and grounded in Christ, this is what I say. So people go, Chris, no matter where I travel, you know, look, the world is so chaotic. Everything is changing economically and politically and sociologically and morally and environmentally. The whole world it's like it's in whiplash. It's changing every moment. And that is true. The world is just so chaotic. But the scripture tells us that Jesus is the same yesterday, today, and forever, and that all the promises of God are in Christ Jesus, yes and amen. So if, like the writer to the Hebrews says, that, you know, Jesus is this hope we have as an anchor for our soul, if you and I are anchored in Christ and rooted in Christ, and Jesus is the same yesterday, today, and forever, and all the promises of God are in Christ Jesus, yes and amen, then just because everything outside is changing doesn't mean that any of the promises of God change for those that are rooted and grounded in Christ. And the source of our flourishing and the source of the promises of God is Jesus alone. So I keep saying, we can't outsource our source. We can't expect people or things or accolades or accomplishments to give us what only Jesus can give us. So if we don't outsource our source and we keep our source as Jesus and we stay rooted and grounded in Christ, then all the promises are yes and amen in Christ Jesus. So you and I can stand firm and secure, that we can flourish even with all of the chaos happening around us, because what's happening externally is not what dictates what's going on. It's where we're rooted and grounded. Our source of nourishment, our source of fruitfulness, our source of flourishing is Jesus and not our external circumstances.
1: Chrissy, you're preaching. You are preaching, right?
0: Do you do me? I could run a lap.
1: Do you do this for a living? Like, do you do this all the time?
0: Every now and again.
1: I love it. It's so good. It's all so good. Thank you so much, Christine. Well, we all want to sprout up, right? We all want to grow, and most of us want to grow fast. We want to grow exponentially. But why do you recommend pursuing slow, steady growth instead?
0: Well, I think obviously that's what the olive tree shows us. You know, we live, Ashley, in a kind of snap and upload culture. You know, we take a photo and my family in Australia can see it in 2 seconds, you know, as soon as I've uploaded it. We think that's how our purpose happens. We might get a glimpse from the Lord as to what our future might be, what our purpose might be. And because of the culture in which we're living, the water that we're swimming in, we think it's going to happen tomorrow. But the fact is, the character of God cannot be microwaved. It is a process And it is often adversity and challenges and trials that build the character in us. And particularly, I think, Ashley, in a culture that the spotlight is on everyone and everyone, you know, has their own

0: account and everyone has a platform. If the light of the world that is on you is greater than the light of Christ that has been developed within you, then that light will destroy you. And the enemy is nothing if not patient. He is going to wait until you can have the maximum impact of distraction to say, okay, if I can fast forward you to a place or a platform where you can, let me put it this way. My mentor said to me, Christine, be careful what you pray for. The same amount of people that the Lord allows you to help, that's how many people you can hurt. And so the enemy will make sure that that spotlight's on you so that you have a lot of eyeballs on you so that you can then, hurt the maximum amount of people if the character of Christ is not developed within you. So you never want your gift to take you to a place that your character cannot keep you. So those times of formation in anonymity and obscurity where we think we are overlooked or forgotten is where God is building his character in us so that when he places us in a position, our character can keep us there. And the last thing we need in the body is more people falling. And we want to honor Jesus and we want to bring glory to his name. So we need the character of Christ to be developed in us in anonymity and obscurity so that it can be sustained when the spotlight is upon us.
1: Yeah, absolutely. And isn't your mentor the amazing Joyce Meyer?
0: You got her. She's my spiritual mama. Listen, you picked her.
1: And we know that Joyce knows what she's talking about, and she's got so much wisdom. Oh, my goodness.
0: Come on. When you're 83 and you're still thriving and flourishing, then yeah. I can learn from you.
1: Yeah, absolutely. And we are also learning from you. But the Bible also uses the olive branch as a symbol of peace and a fresh start. Why is reconciliation such a critical part of building a fruitful and flourishing life?
0: Well, here's the fact. The fact is that Paul says that we have all been given the ministry of reconciliation. And I think in our chaotic and divided times, we can actually forget that as Christ followers, we have been called essentially to be peacemakers, not just peacekeepers, but peacemakers, to proactively extend an olive branch of love and peace. And for sure, that never ever means compromising the truth. I mean, we don't throw out truth in the name of love, but as Christ followers, we do learn to speak the truth in love. And of course, our whole job is to extend an olive branch to build bridges with those that don't know Jesus so that we can introduce them to the powerful gospel of reconciliation and the gospel of grace and the gospel of Jesus. And so I think in our times, again, what is at stake is our witness, Ashley. And I think that's why I really wrote this book. I just look at what's happening around the world and all the divisiveness. And I'm like, what is our job as Christ followers? Of course, when the flood receded, and that's where that whole chapter on peacemaking comes out of Genesis chapter 8, when the dove was really an olive leaf and that symbol of the olive leaf and then the olive branch has become symbolic of peacemaking all around the world. And Jesus is peace. He himself is our peace. And I think a great gift we can bring to our homes, our families, our schools, our universities, our communities is peace. And I don't know if it's just a sign of getting older, Ashley. I turned 60 this year, which I love. But I know that in my home and in my life and in our organization, peace is one of the primary things that I am looking for. And again, Mama Joyce always said to me, Christine, don't let anyone steal your peace. If you can walk in peace, you'll walk in wisdom, you'll walk in grace, and you'll make wise choices. So I think this whole metaphor of the olive branch and extending an olive branch, and of course, as believers, we want to go first when it comes to forgiveness in the same way that Jesus has forgiven us. We want to be able to extend that love and that grace to others. I mean, this olive tree never stops speaking to us.
1: It really doesn't. Oh, my goodness. Well, Christine, I wish we had more time, but thank you so much for being with us this morning. Thank you for your ministry. Thank you for the book, the wisdom that you always share with the world. We're just so thankful for you. Thank you so much for being with us.
0: I'm so grateful, Ashley. Thank you so much.
1: Yes, of course. All right, everyone. Well, the book is called The Faith to Flourish, and it's already a bestseller. Make sure you pick up a copy, and you can pick up a copy wherever books are sold. And we'll be back with more of the show right after this.
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9: Certainly there are many reasons we might struggle in our faith. Kelsey Orton wrestled with doubt during the darkest time of her life. Her pain and unanswered questions left her with one single prayer. God, why are you allowing this to happen?
10: At the end of 2019 and all the way up until 2021, I was in the deepest pit of anxiety, grief, and depression that I've ever experienced in my entire life. While delivering my daughter, I nearly lost my life, and I was stripped of the ability to ever bear children ever again. I began to ask God, why? Why did you allow such a horrible thing to happen to our family? And it wasn't until a session in 2020 with my counselor that I began truly unpacking all of this trauma and hurt. I remember telling him, I just want to leave the Lord. I want to strip everything that I've ever known about God. I can't believe in a God that I don't believe to be good based on my circumstances. As someone that's grown up in the church my whole life, this was something that scared me. I didn't recognize who I was becoming, and my joy was essentially gone. He looked at me and he reminded me, he has never left you. God sees your hurt and he knows you. Your sorrow is his sorrow and he loves you. So then I began my healing journey with the Lord. Something that's offered me a whole lot of hope comes from 2 Corinthians 4:17 through 18, which says, "For this light momentary affliction is preparing for us an eternal weight of glory beyond all comparison, as we look not to the things that are seen, but to the things that are unseen. For the things that are seen are transient, but the things that are unseen are eternal." You know, when it comes to grief, God sees our tears and thinks them to be so precious that he actually collects them in a bottle. And a lot of times these momentary afflictions play a really key role in eternal matters that we don't even see. You might have just received a devastating diagnosis. You might have gone through trauma, or maybe you've been hurt by somebody in the church. But I'm here to remind you that he sees you, he knows you, and that he loves you, and that his sorrow is your sorrow, and never for a moment has he left you. Will we understand why bad things happen to us? Not always, but what we cling to is knowing that he is working everything for our good and for his glory.
9: I so appreciate Kelsey's transparency and sharing her journey. You know, A crisis of faith is a normal thing for someone. When things happen and we say, why, God? You know, sometimes we don't articulate it because if we love the Lord, we almost feel like I shouldn't say that kind of thing. If you go through the Psalms, David consistently said, why, Lord? He asked the question. And as a believer, it's okay to do so. And some well-meaning brothers and sisters in Christ will often say, oh, well, God has a plan. Just believe on Him. And that's true. However, it's okay and even healthy spiritually to go through the process of, Lord, can you give me some insight and revelation on these circumstances I'm in? I know one thing He'll do, even when it's tough, He'll help us get to know Him better. If you're in a tough place right now and questioning the Lord, just pray with Ashley and I. We'd like to pray for you during this season. Father God, for those who are walking through a difficult time, either personally or someone they love is really in a tough battle, and they are saying, Lord, why? Father, for those who are in a crisis of faith and maybe beginning to lose hope, I pray, Lord God, they get in the Word, read Your promises, and let Your Holy Spirit speak in the name of Jesus.
1: I just feel, led to share that God is not upset with you for doubting Him. God is not intimidated by your questions about Him or His goodness or His mercy. He's not intimidated by your doubt. He actually welcomes that. You know, we look to the Psalms and David is always lamenting to the Lord. Take your complaints and doubts and fears to God, because when we are in His presence, that is when He's able to speak and really transform our hearts. So don't be afraid to lament with the Lord, to process your grief and to make it known to Him. He loves you and He sees you and He has the best for you. Just receive it now, right now, in Jesus' name. Well, guys, if you just need more prayer for anything at all, please don't hesitate. Give us a call, 1-800-700-7000. And we leave you guys with this word from Psalm 94, but the Lord has been my defense and my God, the rock of my refuge.

0: Welcome to Studio 5. We've got a great lineup in today's show. Let's take a look now at the rundown.
1: Dad, the door is locked.
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0: Comedian Nate Bargatze in his first feature film.
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0: We cannot wait to share those stories, so let's jumpstart this week's top 5 countdown so we can get to it. At number 5. It's a winning performance for Israel on the world stage.
8: Despite international protests and boycotts tied to the Gaza war, Israel also saw a moment of celebration on the world stage this weekend as Israeli singer Noam Baton finished in second place at the Eurovision Song Contest.
0: How much did this second place finish at the Eurovision Song Contest mean to Israelis?
9: Ephraim, this was a huge deal for Israel. To give you some context, the Eurovision Song Contest is one of the largest live television events in the world.
10: I was a bit surprised. 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
0: At number 4.
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0: Big news for a blockbuster franchise in 007.
13: The search for the next James Bond is underway. Amazon MGM Studios has announced the casting process for a new 007 on social media. While they say they don't plan on commenting on specific details during the casting process, they'll share more on who'll be the new British Secret Service agent as soon as the time is right.
0: The uplifting entertainment countdown continues throughout the rest of today's show. Before we get to number 3, we want to now focus on the wildly popular comedian Nate Bargatze, who is starring in his very first feature film. In The Breadwinner, he plays a car salesman who is married with 3 daughters. He's the breadwinner, that is, until his wife scores an invention and gets a deal on Shark Tank, and they trade places.
14: I think I might really have something.
15: If doing this makes you happy, you have to go for it.
14: This is a big opportunity.
16: I'm going to give you an offer. But Nate, you have to stay home and take care of the kids.
15: Yeah, I could do that.
14: Really?
17: We're all gonna die.
15: I'm right here.
0: You and your friend have a conversation and decide we must make a movie together. How's this story happen?
3: This movie was a movie very based in my stand-up comedy, not too far removed from a first movie you think I would make. And so it just we took our both experiences and kind of wrote it, and then here we are.
10: You act like I'm gonna blow the house up.
1: Bye, Dad. The front door is locked.
2: There's a window in the back. We'll crawl through that.
0: What's the difference in performing on stage to make people laugh and making people laugh in a movie?
3: Well, having to wait a year and a half to make them laugh. You know, I'm so used to that immediate response.
15: I'll get 2 weeks of t-shirts and 2 weeks of underwear.
17: What happens after 2 weeks?
15: We throw all this out and start over.
3: I'm very just excited to see everybody. But yeah, that immediate reaction, you know, I mean, I know a joke if it works or not exactly at that same point.
0: Describe set life for me. There are a lot of hijinks and action in here. I can only imagine what set life was like.
3: It was very fun. I come from stand-up, and so, like, we have no structure, really, in stand-up comedy. So I liked the structure of just where you had to be somewhere, and you're kind of constantly being told, go here, go here, go here.
0: What?
3: Huh?
0: Where did that come from?
3: We had a horse on set for a good bit of it. So that added some liveliness. When you throw a horse in a situation, there's a lot of hijinks.
0: Indeed. How would you say there are similarities and differences between Nate Bargatze and Nate Wilcox?
3: You know, I mean, I think it's like I try to keep it somewhat as relatable as I do with my stand-up. Everything's obviously an exaggerated version of that. But I think it's not, I mean, I don't think it's not too far off. I mean, I wanted to write something that, you know, being the first movie and being able to act in this, I don't want to get, you know, I wasn't going to cry. Like, I knew I couldn't do that. I don't know how to do that yet.
5: Sam gets picked up at 2:45, and then Gracie and Hadley are 3:15. Don't be late.
6: I won't be late.
0: What's the dad era like? Mom goes away, dad is in charge. What's the dad era like?
3: Just domination, dude. It's getting things done.
18: You're going the wrong way.
19: To your school.
20: To any of our schools.
21: You don't know where our schools are?
22: I'm not going wrong.
23: What? No. Give me the phone.
22: Hang on.
3: We wanted it to be like, you know, when these roles reverse at the beginning, we're showing you the chaos of it. And then when he flips to the dad era to be like, look, if this is going to work, we got to do it a way that I know how to do it and can wrap my head around it.
24: This isn't the 1950s. Dads stay home all the time.
3: You know, I travel a lot. So there's a lot of things that, you know, you want to be there for that maybe you can't. And so then you learn to, when you're home, really get that quality time. And, you know, I try to, if I can, you know, if I can get up, drive my daughter to school, and like that's where she's going to be very talkative in the morning. Or at night when my daughter's trying to stay up, you know, you kind of take advantage of that. She becomes a pretty big basketball fan around 9 o'clock when she's like, oh yeah, now I want to see how this game ends. I was like, do you? Because you did it at 2 p.m. but you really do at 9.
24: She makes it look so easy, but it's so hard.
25: This has the potential to change all of our lives.
0: The Breadwinner is in theaters nationwide May 29th. Still ahead, the Kayla Fan Awards are around the corner, and we are talking to some of the nominees coming up, including Emma Shandetti.
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0: At number 3.
34: The Walt Disney Company and Blue Star Families joined forces for their largest activation to date, a Blue Star Books event at the Library of Congress in Washington, D.C.
35: For over 100 years, Disney has supported those who serve. And for over a decade, we've enthusiastically partnered with Blue Star Families to bring really meaningful moments that can bring military families together.
34: This year, Disney is donating $2.5 million to Blue Star Families, and for over a decade has worked to provide more than 370,000 books to the cause.
36: What helps my family feel more connected during those hard times like deployments and TDYs is just having some things that they can kind of do and activities.
0: At number 2. Pop star Justin Bieber routinely uses his platform to share his faith.
37: You might not be used to this kind of atmosphere, but what you're feeling right now is the presence of God.
0: And one concert moment is making the viral rounds again with millions watching.
37: He doesn't need perfect people. He just wants to use average, ordinary, broken people like us. I'm tired of religion, you know? tired of religion. I'm tired of division. You know, I want to know that Jesus who goes to where the broken people are. You know? We do got a hope. And his name is Jesus.
0: 13th annual K-Love Fan Awards highlights artists in music and film. And this year, singer and songwriter Emerson Day is nominated for Female Artist of the Year, Song of the Year, and Breakout Song. She shares her story with Studio 5. She began writing at just 8 years old. Reading your musical journey is interesting because you were a lacrosse player and a good one. tell me what led from lacrosse to music, if you will.
1: Yeah, I, you know, music was always a part of my life. I grew up singing and writing in church as young as 8 years old, but I also fell in love with sports. And so I was constantly in the middle of, do I want to sing or do I want to play? And for me, like when I got to high school, it was, I want to play. That's what got me into college on a sports scholarship. I was actually pursuing a degree in law enforcement at the time. So I was playing lacrosse.
0: Homeland Security, right?
1: Pursuing Homeland Security. Yeah. And so it really was just a total God thing. I mean, I felt like when I moved back home after college and picked up that guitar again and started writing, you know, the Holy Spirit just kind of used that time to nudge my heart. This is what you're supposed to do. It just was this relentless calling I felt to my spirit. And so eventually I just said, yes. Doors just started opening and God was so faithful and just started moving and making things happen. And so I really feel like it truly was going back and asking and finding what that next step was for me.
0: Yeah,
1: anyway.
0: I love it. Now, when I hear your sound and listen to your music, I don't immediately think worship leader.
1: Right.
0: How would you describe your sound?
1: Yeah, my sound, you know, I tell people I'm a little bit country, I'm a little bit rock and roll, but I love Jesus. And so that's where we live. So if you want to pick a fight, you better think twice,
0: because he's got an angel on me. You have the privilege of performing with someone else that I really like when you sing Get Behind Me. Tell me how the working with Zach Williams came about.
1: Yeah, such a cool full circle moment for me, because when I was first getting into Christian music and the sound that I have, I can remember going to the Lord and kind of asking, where do I fit in this Christian music world? Because I know this is the voice and the sound you've given me. And when I heard Zach, and it was around 2016, I was like, okay, like, I think I have a place here if that is a sound, you know, that he has and that's happening. And so I have admired his work for a really long time. And when the label came to me and said, hey, we would love to do a feature on this song, do you have anybody in mind? And you know, me as a new artist, I'm going, oh yeah, I got somebody in mind. They reached out to his team and he came right back and was like, yes, it's an awesome song. Let's do it. It was such a Holy Spirit moment, but with such grit and such fire. Like the emotion that he brings and his talent and attitude, I felt it was exactly what the song needed.
0: How do you describe where you are now?
1: Oh, it's crazy to me still, because going back to where I started in the middle of nowhere, North Carolina, I don't know any I don't know anybody in the music industry. You know, I'm struggling to figure it out, and God just opened the doors. And it's like, you know, I started this journey 8 years ago saying, yes, I will do music. And to me, it is only a testimony of what God can do.
0: Emerson Day's latest song, Get Behind Me, is available wherever you purchase, download, or stream your listening material. It is now time for this week's Studio 5 Snapshot. Our spotlight is Philadelphia Eagles Saquon Barkley, who in a recent talk opened up about his growing faith, sharing how building a relationship with God is changing the way he sees success, fatherhood, and the example he wants to set off the field. He recalled when he was a kid being asked what he wanted to do, and his response being, "I want to play in the NFL." Pose that question to his daughter, and her reply is, "I want to preach the gospel." With that, conversations with his daughter are now pushing him to take his own faith more seriously and to ask deeper questions. And the Super Bowl champion said that shift in faith came with a career-defining season and the best year of his life. And that is this week's Studio 5 Snapshot. Still ahead, Sarah's Oil is nominated at the K-Love Fan Awards.
2: Faith is the glue. You know, I think without that, this story does not play out in the way that we've come to understand it.
4: Where do our laws come from? Are they simply made up by people?
6: Or is there a deeper moral code that guides humanity?
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7: I'm Mark David Hall.
6: I'm Professor Walton.
4: I'm Professor Jeff Brauch.
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0: 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Here's a look at the number one story in the world of uplifting entertainment this week. At number one.
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0: A behind-the-scenes look at Pressure, a war film as wild and wonder-filled as the weather, capturing the 72 tense hours before D-Day.
10: Thousands of lives hinge on this.
11: 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Churchill tells me you're the best meteorologist in the country.
12: 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The invasion is confirmed for Monday.
13: Are they all like this?
0: General Dwight D. Eisenhower and Captain James Stagg face an impossible choice in this film in theaters next Friday.
14: If D-Day is canceled, we will lose this war.
16: The final decision on the timing of D-Day will be mine, and mine alone.
0: We now continue our K-Love Fan Awards coverage with Sarah's Oil. The film is nominated for its impact. It's the true story of an 11-year-old girl who became one of the first black millionaires in history.
17: My name's Sarah Rector. The state gave me 160 acres on account of my ancestors, and there's Olam.
18: Well, how do you know that?
17: God gave me the ears to hear it.
19: Do you hear it, Blue? There's oceans down there.
0: Naya, I'll start with you. How would you describe Sarah, and why did you want to play her?
19: I wanted to play Sarah Rector because she's amazing.
20: I've never seen anything like it. That field you're sitting on could be the richest in all Oklahoma.
19: I felt like there's so much I can say about her, that she's brave, she's ambitious.
21: I'll give you $20 an acre.
19: I ain't selling.
21: You want a war?
0: Sonequa, you play Rose Rector, Sarah's mom. So you read the script for the first time, or the book, or you hear the story. What are your thoughts immediately following?
23: We've been talking a lot about just what a wonder it is that this story is not known. I had seen that picture that circulates, you know, which is actually not her, you know, but we found that out, you know, from her descendants. I had seen that picture, but I had never heard the story. That was the first thing, was like, I'm sorry, what?
38: We're dealing with some mighty devious folks over here.
19: Then we need to fight for what's ours.
39: Is that why I see dynamite?
21: That's my oil!
19: No, it ain't!
21: I would not do that if I was you.
1: You took the liberty of wiring up your wheels.
2: Just in case you wanted to do something foolish.
0: So, Zachary, I read that you described Sarah as intelligent, precocious, and spirit-filled. How would you describe Bert? Does he match her spirit?
3: in a lot of ways, yeah. I mean, he's an intelligent man. And I guess you could also kind of call him a little precocious. Not as spirit-filled, certainly not in the beginning of the film, but I think that toward the end, you know, that's a big impact that Sarah has on Bert, is to reflect God to him and to remind him that there is something bigger, larger, more important than the more, let's say, selfish life that he had been living up to that point.
5: You taught me things about my soul. Ain't nobody ever done that for me. Ain't nobody ever cared.
0: What do you think it is that allows him to stand with this little black girl at a time where everyone is mounting a fierce fight against her?
3: I don't think he ever saw Sarah as anything, or her family, as anything other than just other human beings. I think he saw an opportunity to make some money and then didn't realize that his life was gonna be, you know, changed by her faith.
17: You give him so easy.
15: What's your guess? Is he gonna do the right thing?
17: We shook hands.
22: You may have to speak to him.
17: I don't know what to say.
24: God will give you the words.
23: Us being able to do this together was the other big thing, man, that just answered prayer. Like, it was phenomenal.
0: I love it. So husband and wife on screen, husband and wife in real life. Kenrick, you play Sarah's dad. What do you think guides and bonds this family in such a fierce fight? I was just struck by the unity.
25: Yes. Yes, I think in a word, faith. Faith is the glue. You know, I think without that, this story does not play out in the way that we've come to understand it. And to get to walk that out in the Rector's shoes, as, you know, with my real life wife and with our new surrogate daughter here, right? It's beautiful how it all took place, and God was there with us in between takes too. And that is where, that's how it all came together, and how the Rector family was able to overcome all of the adversity they experienced in this time.
17: When the land had only weeds and lizards, it was all mine. But when people found out there was oil lines, they started thinking it's theirs. All I'm asking is to keep what's mine.
5: Her name is Sarah Rector, and you're going to be hearing a lot about her.
0: Sarah's Oil is now available on streaming platforms. 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
0: Welcome back to Studio 5. You know, music helps us to bring you this show each and every week. And this week, we want to take a listen and kick it old school with Kalante Gavin. Watch, and you'll see why At the Meeting is what's playing in my ear this week.
34: We

0: the meeting. On that musical note, we are just about out of time for this week's edition of Studio 5. So let's now take a quick look at next week's rundown.
1: We must face the facts. The facts! However frightening they may be.
2: It's not Monday. When?
0: Scenes from the film Pressure. And as we told you in this week's number one in the countdown, it's the story of the tents 72 hours before D-Day.
2: Fate of the war hinges on this. All the pieces of the jigsaw are in place.
0: In a Studio 5 special report, we take you behind the scenes, give you a look at the making of the film with the cast and the crew.
3: So you play General Dwight D. Eisenhower
2: Yes.
3: in this film. What would you say was the greatest pressure of playing him?
2: I think the pressure was that I needed to be like Ike. I had to listen and not just hear people and gain everyone's opinion and then take responsibility for the decisions to be made.
0: Please join us for that and so much more come next week. As for this week, we've got time now for just one more thing. Let's give the final word to Nate Bargatze. Talk to me about the power of laughter, if you will, and the ability to make people laugh.
4: All I can say is just from responses that I get from people and the times that they go through. You know, I had a special come out during COVID. That gets brought up to me a lot of like when people went through that experience and then they would watch that stand-up special. And it being kind of just about me and my family and not really, I try to just make fun of myself. And so people can watch it over and, you know, they can kind of go back to it as a comfort. I mean, I've had people tell me they listen to it on planes when they have anxiety flying to just like, you know, I mean, you know, grandparents as they got older and they would listen. And so it's, you know, it's very special to when someone tells you that. It's hard to really kind of wrap your head around it. But I just, laughter is just, it's that moment of like, it's the most you can really be in the moment of something is when you're making someone laugh. And so it's a joy. When I do these shows, it's like every show's different and it gets me excited to watch people laugh. And now they can come as their family. And I know how great that is. I mean, watching, sitting there with your parents and laughing and watching your parents uncontrollably laugh helps you, makes you laugh even more, and it just is a bonding that I think is a wonderful thing.
0: Nate Bargatze, thank you so much. That is a great final word for this week's edition of Studio 5 and for this week's look at uplifting entertainment. Until next time, make time to uplift someone around you, and then please come on back and see where Studio 5 takes you next week. Bye-bye. Thank you so much for watching.
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17: 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Now, on today's show, we start with Nate Henry. He's the co-host of the hit podcast, Blurry Creatures. He's here to talk all about the debate over aliens and UFOs. Let's welcome him here to Newsmakers. You obviously creating Blurry Creatures, which is an incredibly popular podcast. This show has for a long time, well before, you know, war.gov/UFO released all these files, you guys were out there talking about these issues, and you've been doing it for a while, and you've been doing it at a time where like mainstream culture wasn't talking about it, where I would imagine it was difficult to sometimes have these conversations. Talk a little bit about what it's like to watch suddenly these topics that really you were one of the only shows covering are now just being talked about and covered in the mainstream by everyone.
6: Yeah, I mean, it is interesting. I think it's opportune for a lot of people to hop in and have the discussion. I think for us, we never really thought talking about these things would be popular. I think we always kind of felt like the majority of Christians would reject some of the stuff that we were talking about. And there was always these fringe authors. So I will say this, Billy. Anyone who was talking about aliens 4 or 5 years ago, we were looking for them all over the internet to come on the show and talk about it. And now all of a sudden, it seems like everyone in this space is suddenly an expert. So I'm a little suspect to some of that. I think it helped. The algorithm punished you a few years ago for talking about these things or your fan base. And now it's
17: not anymore. Not anymore. Now they love it.
6: Yeah. So that is a little bit interesting. So I would say if you're going to look out and try to listen to somebody, probably somebody who's been talking about this for the last 5 to 10 years is a good source, because they've done their research a little bit more and they're not so shocked by every news headline.
17: What do you think has been the key to success for Blurry Creatures? Because you have had a ton of success, and I feel like it's only been growing in popularity.
6: That's hard. I don't know why some things catch fire. I don't know why some things go. And there's a lot of people out there now that are having Christian paranormal podcasts. They kind of email us every day, and it seems that we've started a genre almost. And there were a few around, obviously. I know, like, Canary Cry was out there way before everybody else, and they were doing stuff with L.A. Marzulli over a decade ago. So, and I know Chuck Missler was talking about this long ago in the church, you know, in church, a church setting, which is kind of, in my mind, blows my mind. But why Blurry is successful? I don't know. I think we cared. I think we made it fun. I think we were just two guys that were willing to make some jokes. Sometimes we'd toe the line with Joe's jokes. And I think that we were just everyday guys that came from different worlds. You know, Luke had a little bit of, my co-host had a little bit of limelight over here. I was doing music, had a little limelight over here. And we didn't come to this thing, we're going to be big podcasters. We're going to be know-it-alls. We just want to be everyday dudes. Just, hey, you saw Sasquatch? Tell us about that. And then how does that relate to your faith? And then we thought, man, we're going to get laughed out of church. We're going to get laughed. And then now I go to church and I get stopped, and it's the opposite of like, hey, you know. And so people are secret Blurry fans, which I still think is interesting. Why can't you just, I don't know.
17: Why can't you just say it? Why can't you? Well,
6: just like your story. Why can't you just tell your people your story?
17: Just tell your people your story. And look, you know, again, people will arrive at different conclusions as to what they think is happening in those situations. But one of the things that has bothered me is, like, a lot of people, they have experiences, especially in the demonic realm, where they, you know, they'll encounter something they can't explain and they don't talk about it, or they're afraid to discuss it, or they've had a miracle and they don't want to talk about it, or they're afraid to talk about it. And it's like, that's not a healthy thing. You know, whether you think it's true or not is not the issue. These people have had an experience that they want to speak about. When it comes to the alien conversation, there obviously were a lot of headlines. We covered a lot of these claims of these meetings that have gone on where, you know, podcasters and pastors came together. You know, initially it was sort of reported that it was government officials or people tangentially connected to the government that met with them. But it seems like at least one of those meetings, that was not the case. It was, you know, just people coming together with some experts. We don't really know what their background is. What was your reaction to all of that sort of happening right before, obviously, the drop of these documents?
6: Yeah, I mean, I think that obviously we get a lot of pushback for the conversations that we have. Aliens, UFOs, wreckage, all those things kind of set off people in different spaces. I felt like, you know, it's a little hard because it feels like these get clicks right now. And so if you actually have been in this rabbit hole for a while and this is something that you care about, I think then that's a good thing. But I think that, you know, pastors are having a little bit of a hard time because, you know, they didn't want to talk about these things. And now they're being forced to talk about them. So they're trying to figure out what to do, what to say. So it is hard because on one hand, I want to think that there are good intentions behind some of these things, but sometimes there's publicity stunts and sensationalized material gets the views and clicks. And you got to be very aware of that as a Christian, because you will negate your audience. You will negate your reach. And people won't take you serious. They'll be like, you're just in it. You're going to put whatever it is. So don't do that. And help people through this tough time. I mean, humanity is really coming to the end of a sort of an end of an age and the beginning of a new one where we're like, wow, this is AI's hitting and alien disclosures here and people can film stuff and share it instantly. It's like everyone is having massive, like the world is moving 1,000 miles an hour and it's hard for some of us old school people born in the 80s, you know?
17: Yeah. Well, beyond. I love that. Thank you. Appreciate it. We'll have you back again soon.
6: All right.
17: You can watch the full interview with Nate Henry on CBN's YouTube page. And again, be sure to head on over to cbn.com/supernatural to watch Investigating the Supernatural, Angels and Demons. We'll be right back.
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22: The veil between us and the Lord is thinnest when we're in our suffering. You know, this brain tumor that keeps coming back, craniopharyngioma you're born with. And when they diagnosed me, they gave me all of the different ways that I could deal with this tumor through, you know, these actions and prayer and exercise and just do everything I can. And the last two appointments with my physician, it shrunk. They don't shrink. They just don't. And it's, God gets all the glory. We're here by His grace and mercy. Our bodies are fragile but resilient, temporary. So we live our days joyfully. We live our days hopefully. We live our days faithfully. And in doing that, my goodness, changes the world.
17: Welcome back to Newsmakers. Next up, Dr. Michael Gielen is a scientist on a mission to explore proof of God's existence. He joins us to talk all about his new AI-generated film, The Invisible Everywhere. Let's welcome him here to Newsmakers to break it all down. This apparently is potentially the first feature-length motion picture created entirely by a single filmmaker using basically consumer grade artificial intelligence tools on a home computer. I mean, a desktop. This is, I know it's a lot of information to say, this is pretty unique. So I got to ask you, why did you dive into this project?
1: Well, you know, it started with the book I wrote almost 5 years ago, Billy, and it's great to see you, by the way. God bless you, brother.
3: Great to see you.
1: I wrote this book called Believing a Scene, A Physicist Explains How Science, Billy, shattered his atheism and revealed the necessity of strength of faith. The book shot to the top of Amazon. It's still a bestseller. I mean, it's typically still in the top 10 after almost 5 years. So
3: it's a good book. That's why.
1: Yeah. Well, it's all about the Lord. It's all about the Lord. To him alone be the glory. But I had a lot of people coming to me after I spoke in a particular venue, and they would say, you know, I read the book, Dr. G, and I love the book. It changed my life. But I'd love to have my kid, my daughter or my son, I don't think they're going to read the book. Would you consider making it into a movie? And so I put that aside and then picked it up a little over a year ago, and I wrote the script. And then something really happens, and I'm just going to be honest with you, Billy, about what happened. It was last February 25th. I'll never forget it. It was 4 a.m. It was still dark. Laurel, my wife, was asleep. I didn't want to disturb her. And I wasn't even thinking about the movie, Billy. Honestly, it just out of the nowhere, the Lord just spoke to me and he said, I need you to just make this movie in an unconventional way. So it was about a week after that, I was just browsing online and I noticed these AI video generators. And I'm thinking, you know, what's this? I'd never heard of them before. And that was just a year ago, Billy, but it was like ages ago because the technology is just ramping up so quickly. But just a year ago, and I thought, I came across this one app called Runway, which at that time was really the only video generator app out there. And just idleness, because I was a scientist, I thought, let me experiment with this thing. So I took a line from my script, I entered it into the AI generator, and broop, it produced a stunning visual. And I thought, oh my gosh, I said, maybe this is what the Lord had in mind when he urged me to make this movie in an unconventional way. And a year later, here I am with a full-length motion picture. It's awesome.
3: I love that. And you did this. I mean, I'm sure there were moments where you're like, can I do this? Am I going to be able to finish this? I'm sure that this was not an easy task. You know, this is not just like you clicked on your computer and you made this film in 2 seconds. I'm sure this was a lot of work.
1: It was. And you know, before I embarked on this crazy journey, after the Lord had spoken to me, I reached out to a number of churches around

0: that easy, because initially, especially, I had to prompt the computer 15, 20 times before it caught my vision for the movie. And then sometimes it would catch the vision, sometimes it wouldn't. Sometimes it would take my vision and take it to the next level. But it would only spit out about a 5-second video clip. So can you imagine making a 1 hour and 20 minute motion picture 5 seconds at a time? Then I had to come up with the music. I had to come with the narration. I had to come up with sound effects, the titling. And the result is this movie, The Invisible Everywhere. And I am just so excited for the world to see it, Billy, because as I say, I really feel like this is my magnum opus. I really feel like, you know, I've done a lot in my life, but I felt like the Lord has been so generous with me. I have to tell my story in a way that young people, old people, female, male, poor, rich, whoever you are, wherever you are, will see what happened to me. We'll see how my beloved science, the God of my life, actually did not point me away from God. It pointed me to God. And so even if you're a believer, and I know some people will say, well, Dr. G, I don't need any validation from science. And that may be the case. The validation you're going to find in this movie for your faith may not mean anything to you. But the Bible commands us to be able to explain our faith to others. And what this movie will do for you if you're already a hardcore believer is it will give you enormous ammunition to respond to an atheist who comes up to you and says, how do you believe in an invisible God? You have to be weak-minded. Science has disproven God. And you can just say to them, you know what? Watch Dr. G's movie, or if you've watched the movie, I give you a lot of ammunition for a situation like that. You have to be prepared to explain your faith to others. You can't just say, well, I believe because I believe. That's not going to convert anybody.
1: Well, I so appreciate you taking the time, joining us, breaking this all down today. We'll have to have you back as you start getting reaction from people to just hear the impact it's having. I know it's going to have a major impact. Congratulations to you on doing something unique and different. We appreciate you taking the time today.
0: To God alone be the glory, Billy. To God alone be the glory. Thank you, brother. Keep up the good work.
1: 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We'll be right back in just a moment with more Newsmakers.
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1: 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For our final segment, we have Fox News' Shannon Bream. She's joining us to talk about biblical heroes, people who have shaped her faith and our own faith. And she's got a new book out,

0: Nothing is impossible with God. Let's welcome Shannon Bream to the show. Shannon, it's always great to chat with you. You have a new book, Nothing is Impossible with God, 11 Heroes, One God, Endless Lessons in Overcoming. I love this title. This is your fourth project now. What made you want to go here on the heroes front?
1: You know, I've always loved these stories. Gideon has a special place in my heart. He starts the book off. And, you know, every time you write a book, there are things that you can't include. And all of these heroes from the Bible are ones that I thought, maybe I've touched on them a little bit, but I wanted to really to devote some time to them because they all have this thread of overcoming. And sometimes it's external things coming at them. Sometimes it's their own internal rebellion. We've all dealt with that. Maybe it's self-doubt. Maybe it's fear. Maybe it's loneliness. And so to me, all of these things they had to overcome are very applicable for 2026. And so I was just really excited to get this collection together on paper.
0: Yeah. Well, I love that. And you, obviously, when you go into this, the Bible's filled with so many stories. You have, I think the biggest task is who are you going to choose, right? And why are you going to choose them? And so what was that process? How did you choose your heroes?
1: You know, over time, I'd sort of been collecting them. I had kind of put together an outline for this book a few times over the last few years, and this finally came the time to get it done. So I would run across a story that I'd known. I mean, I grew up in church and in the Bible and in religious school, so I knew a lot of these stories. But once in a while, I would take a fresh look because I feel like every time you go back to scripture, at least for me, a lot of times I see something, a layer or an understanding that I didn't have before. Maybe that's, you know, the Lord, the Holy Spirit prompting me. Maybe it is just a little bit of maturity, hopefully spiritually along the way. But these stories have always resonated with me with that common thread of overcoming something. So I thought I want to include ones that do come from across the spectrum, whether it's external or internal, because I think they're all just so relatable to things that we walk through now. Maybe we're not going to be Gideon actually leading an army into battle. It may feel like that sometimes, though, with what you have going on in life. But, you know, whether it's a financial battle, a broken family, you know, a bad diagnosis, the death of a loved one. I mean, all of those things are never a surprise to God. And I think he gives us the grace of seeing other people walk through those things. So hopefully we have encouragement for our journeys.
0: Yeah, no, it's incredible too, because the one thing that I always go back to when it comes to the Bible, and we've talked about this before, but you know, when I think of a book, if somebody were going to fake a book or put fake stories together, they would make people look incredibly positive. They would hide all the negative parts. And the Bible, and even some of the stories you're tackling here, it does not do that. It shows all the bruises, all the things that you'd be so embarrassed that you'd never want to tell anybody. A lot of those things are included in these people's stories. I'd love for you to reflect on that, because to me, that lends so much credibility to the scriptures.
1: It does. And you think about Moses, and we know he was the writer of what's known as the Torah, or those first five books of the Old Testament. So every time he's talking about his own failures, I have to stop and remind myself, Moses was writing this. He was writing this down and saying, like, this is where I got this wrong. This is where I disobeyed. This is where I argued with God. So I love that he actually shares the truth of his story. But we see that over and over again in these stories. You know, Peter, for example, his failure in being, gosh, so fiery and compassionate for God and for his close friend, Jesus Christ, in that inner circle. You know, Christ here is fully man, fully God, often prompting these conversations with his disciples about what they really understood about who he was. And Peter was always there, the great defender, you know, when they come to arrest Jesus. He's the one who draws the sword and slices off the ear of the high priest's servant, and Jesus restores it. And he's always having to reason kind of with Peter. And when he tells him at the Last Supper, like, you're going to betray me, Peter's like, never, I would never do that. Even if I have to die with you myself, I would never do it. And a few hours later, he has, you know, this brokenness of realizing he has betrayed Jesus. And I've often thought that, you know, those days when Jesus was gone before the resurrection, did Peter understand that he would be coming back? Did he just sit with enormous grief and sorrow that he had betrayed his closest friend? But the fact that Jesus doesn't leave him there, he goes back and ministers right in that wounded area, and says to him, you know, redeems him in so many ways. And Peter's what the early church was built on. He was the rock. Christ had renamed him the rock. And he goes on to be a powerful, powerful witness and a martyr himself. So I just think there's so much we can draw from all of these stories.
0: Yeah, no, and there's, you know, it's so relatable, like you were saying before, because these things, you know, the Bible says there's nothing new under the sun. We all struggle. The things we're struggling with today, we assume, oh, this is new. It's not. It's the same things they were struggling with. Mm-hmm. And the fact that Peter could be redeemed after that, I think gives hope to anybody, no matter how far they've fallen or wherever they are. I mean, keeping in mind, this is somebody who literally was walking with Jesus, like knew him. We don't have that luxury of like walking physically with him. And he still made that mistake and fell. Mm-hmm. And it's not an excuse for making mistakes, but I think it helps mm-hmm. explain that we can always make our way back, which is what I love about these hero stories that you're telling. So for you personally, which of these hero stories resonates the most based on what you have faced in your life, what you have gone through?
1: Mm-hmm. I would tell you on a different day, it's a different person. You think about Joseph and how I had aspired to be like Joseph was in the face of so much injustice and so many things that happened to him that were not of his own doing at all, reminding us that, you know, even if we walk faithfully, there are times that terrible, rough circumstances and things may come into our life. But, you know, at the arc of his story, you see all these terrible things that had happened to him. In Genesis 50, he says, you know, what you meant for evil, God meant for good. He's able to have that perspective. So I hope that I would be like Jonah, but like Joseph. But yeah, sometimes I'm like Jonah, rebellious when God's telling me this is what you're supposed to do. And I run in the other direction and want to tell him why I shouldn't be doing that. So I relate to all of these in so many different ways. Elijah, too. I mean, I think I've had moments like we all have. You grow weary. And you feel like despite God's goodness and his miracles, maybe in your own life where you've seen him show up, which was the case for Elijah, he gets to such a place of despondency that he's like, I alone am still fighting for you. And God's like, you're not the only one. There's a remnant there. So sometimes we're discouraged and we're lonely. I think in each of these stories, we can probably see ourselves at some point.
0: Well, I love that. And I so appreciate you joining us. The book is Nothing is Impossible with God. People can get it now wherever books are sold. Thanks so much.
1: Thank you, Billy.
0: You can get your copy of Nothing is Impossible with God wherever books are sold. And we'll be right back in just a moment with more Newsmakers.
2: I got out of my patrol car and I slipped.
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0: That's all for today's Newsmakers. Thank you for watching, and be sure to head on over to the CBN News YouTube channel. That's where you'll find the full interviews you saw on today's episode. You can also be sure to check out our new documentary, Investigating the Supernatural, Angels and Demons. 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
25: Hey, everyone, and I'm Ashley Key. Araya McGarry hosts a TV show in the Atlanta area, and her voice is heard by thousands of people all the time.
24: And that's a miracle, because after she had surgery for cancer, doctors told her that she would never speak above a whisper.
26: Araya McGarry suffered from chest pains for almost a year before she received a grim prognosis from her doctor.
27: And they told me that they found something in the x-ray and the blood work doesn't look good, so we think it's some type of cancer, but we don't know for sure. My mom had just died of cancer a few years earlier, so when I heard the word cancer, I thought death.
28: You marry the most beautiful woman in the world, and all of a sudden, that can be taken away from you in a split second. This cancer is invading her life. I just didn't know what to do. I didn't know where to go. My whole world just came crashing to a halt. I thought I was going to lose her.
27: At that moment, I said, I'm going to believe for a miracle. I'm going to believe for total healing, because I've heard of people getting instant healing. And I kept thinking, well, I can do that too. I believe. My pastor was there praying. My husband was praying. We had called 700 Club to pray.
28: And it's amazing. As soon as I called the 700 Club, I felt just so much peace. It was the most amazing thing. I was just a wreck before I called, but as soon as I called them, it gave me the relief that I needed. It gave me the strength that I never thought I could have.
26: The doctors removed the cancer from her, but as she woke from the surgery, they delivered more bad news.
27: We had to take out the lining around your heart, disconnect half your diaphragm, and we had to remove one of the left nerves to your vocal cords, and you're never going to speak again above a whisper. It would be impossible.
26: Araya began 6 months of intense chemotherapy to kill any remaining cancer cells.
28: Really getting really sick, and a doctor, I overheard him say, this is the sickest patient that we have ever had.
27: Chemo almost killed me. My doctor said that the cancer's curable, but the chemo was the real struggle.
26: The prayers of her friends and family became a source of hope during her toughest moments.
27: When I was lying on the floor in the bathroom, just wrapped around the toilet bowl, he'd be on the phone. I could hear him agreeing in prayer on the phone with the 700 Club. And he didn't stop picking up that phone and praying all days, hours of the 6 months that I was in chemo, along with all of our friends and family and pastors. That meant a lot to us. And you know what? When you're sick, you really do feel the prayers. I felt a real warmth and that peace that passes all understanding. I knew it was going to be okay.
26: Doctors finally said Araya's cancer was gone, but unfortunately, so was her voice.
28: but I kept praying, kept staying and pray that her voice would be restored. I says, I don't know how long it's going to take, but it'll be restored. God spoke to me and says, she is going to be fine.
27: And I couldn't speak for almost a year. I was really, really bad, very faint. Couldn't even make a phone call because people would hang up on me thinking it was an obscene phone call. But about a year or so later, my voice starts coming back. And before you know it, I just realized I'm talking. And it kind of like one of those aha moments. This is a really a lot better. And I went back every year to my doctor to get my checkup. And they're like, you're sounding good. You're sounding good. I'm like, yeah, and I'm not supposed to. So I'm a testimony of miracles happen in God's timing, not in our instant, you know, God, can you do this for me and do it now?
28: Doctors said this was impossible, that she would not speak no more than a whisper. And this is an absolutely a miracle what took place. And so, I believe in miracles.
26: Today, Aurea and Brian produce a TV show in the Atlanta area. Her voice can be heard encouraging people to expect the miraculous in their lives, too.
27: Anytime somebody says, that can't be done, that's impossible, that's an opportunity for God to show how great He really is. I don't believe in impossible, no matter what it is, because in God's eyes, He can do anything.
28: All things can be done through Jesus Christ. You can be healed. Your drug addiction can be healed. Your cancer can be healed. Your stress can be healed. God wants us to make it very simple. Believe in Him and believe in His word, and everything can happen.
24: That is the key. Believe in Him, believe in God, and believe in His word. If you have faith in God, if you know that He can do it, and you have faith that His promise can be true for you, well, then you have everything you need to have a miracle. Mm-hmm. Now, I love instant miracles. I know Ashley loves instant miracles,
1: absolutely.
24: Too.
1: Absolutely.
24: But sometimes miracles take some time.
1: Yes, definitely.
24: And you have to walk through the valley of the shadow of death. And that's exactly what happened in that story, walking through the valley of the shadow of death, where you have this horrific surgery. Cancer diagnosis is horrific in and of itself, but then you go through surgery. And then if you've ever known anyone who's gone through chemo, it's a torture and walking through that. But then you have prayer throughout it, praying. And whose report are you going to believe? You're going to believe the doctor? You're never going to speak again? Well, doc, guess what I'm doing? I'm speaking again.
1: Yeah.
24: It took time, and it may take time with you. I love the instant.
1: Yes.
24: But when you're walking through it, you don't fear any evil because you have every assurance that He's with you.
1: Well, question for you. I mean, why do we sometimes experience a healing that takes time and it's not instant? Why is that?
24: I have no idea. Do you?
1: Well, no, but I would say I think what I would go back to is it's all in God's timing. It's all in His will. No matter what you're going through.
24: Well, I'm not sure.
1: I don't know.
24: Some things aren't as well.
1: It might bring me peace, but
24: just because time and chance happen to us all. Mm-hmm. Is it His will for His children to get sick? I think the answer is quite clearly no. Mm-hmm. In heaven, there's nobody sick. So when you're asking questions about what's God's will, look to heaven. Mm-hmm. And in heaven, God's will is perfectly being done. And in there, there's nobody sick. There's nobody sorrowful. There aren't any tears. There isn't any loneliness. There isn't any rejection. We're all accepted in the Beloved. Mm. In this fallen world, you will have trouble, but be of good cheer, for Jesus has overcome the world. So don't put it on God as somehow He's doing this or He's fashioning it. You know, in the Bible, even Jesus had delayed healings. You know, the lepers were healed as they went. They weren't healed instantly in His presence.
1: Right.
24: They were healed as they went. You have the blind men. Yeah, Jesus had to pray several times.
1: Yeah.
24: Okay, I see men walking, and then finally it gets to be clear.
1: Yeah.
24: So if Jesus even has trouble with having it be instant, well, then why should we expect anything different? But please keep it in mind that even though you're walking through the valley of the shadow of death, you don't have to fear evil because He's with you.
1: Yeah.
24: Now, I personally, when I had cerebral malaria, I was into naming it and claiming it, and I'm God's man of faith and power for the hour and all these kinds of things.
1: Mm-hmm.
24: And I would see symptoms go away. I didn't realize that was the pattern of the disease. I thought my prayer had been answered. And then finally, I'm bleeding. I'm bleeding out of my kidneys. I'm vomiting. It's horrible. Wow. I'm losing liver function. And I think I'm going to die. And God's not going to answer my prayer. Mm. And that took a week.
1: Yeah, I was going to say that was a process. It wasn't.
24: It took a week.
1: Yeah. Once it happened, but then, it happened.
24: Then it was, I heard a voice behind me, get up, get to work, for I have healed you. And that energized every cell in my body. Yeah. And that was a moment. And that's a moment that will be with me for all eternity. Yeah. When Jesus speaks to you, his words have a lot of authority.
1: Yeah.
24: The word in the Bible has the same authority. Believe it, stand on it. Well, we have a magazine. It's called Miracle Living Today. 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We want to encourage you in your faith, and what God did for others, he will do for you.
1: That's right. All right, everyone. Well, up next, a runner has a brush with death. See how he survived the full force of a tornado by hanging on to a tree. Amazing story. 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Their only options of escape, jump out the second story window or run directly through the flames. 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Plus, we'll be praying for you when we come back.
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3: It was so intense with the sinus pressure that it was to the point where my jaws were even hurting from coughing so intensely. It was a battle. It really was. He kept saying to me, this tube will pass. So I just stand up and say, I'm waiting on you, Lord. I just kept confessing, God is my healer. He is my healer. They were to the section where they were talking about people receiving healings. They were going to pray for anyone who was sick.
24: Now, there's someone, you heard the report about sinus conditions, and you're saying, please say sinus conditions. So for you, I'm saying sinus condition. All of that inflammation, everything that seems to be swollen and closed up, open now in Jesus' name.
3: I jumped up, and my spirit just kind of leaped, and I said, that's for me, Lord, that's it. You think maybe he's not mindful of those things, but he's mindful of everything. He's just faithful, and he is our healer.
4: It was alarming how much I was vomiting.
7: It was a condition called acute tubular necrosis.
4: They kept saying septic, septic. I think she's getting septic.
9: They sent this lady in to prepare us for a lifetime of dialysis. And this medicine was going to destroy every dream my girl could possibly have.
4: Thousands and thousands, literally around the world, were praying for her. Mom runs out into the hallway and she's like, he just told me he canceled your surgery. He was like, your kidney biopsy came back completely clean. I stood up on my hospital bed with my IV bag. We were hugging and screaming. It was like just the biggest celebration.
7: I know there were a lot of people praying for her. I think those prayers were answered.
4: I am beyond thankful that I have been singing nonstop. Prayers work. They work. Ask people to pray for you and like really believe that anything is possible.
1: For more than 20 miles, a killer tornado splintered trees, toppled homes, and destroyed everything in its path, except for David Young.
10: On the afternoon of Good Friday, David Young drove to his favorite running trail near his home in Murfreesboro, Tennessee. David's a pastor and wanted time to pray and prepare for the upcoming church services. He began his run despite the ominous clouds on the horizon.
11: I knew there were storms coming. I didn't know we had a tornado watch, and certainly didn't know about a tornado warning.
10: 2 miles into his run, the storm arrived. David didn't know it,
26: But the full force of an EF4 tornado was headed right for him.
11: As it starts to rain, I recognize that, you know, it could get serious here, but I was really kind of excited about it. I thought, hey, I've been looking for some sort of survival situation, and here's a good one.
0: David had been through storms before. While winter backpacking a few months earlier, he panicked as hypothermia set in during an unexpected storm.
11: Every day since that backpacking trip in February, I had been saying to God, don't ever let me panic again. You keep me calm no matter what happens.
0: When was the point that you realized you were in trouble?
11: I could hear a rumble in the distance. My head kept saying to my gut, there's no way this is a tornado.
26: Across town, David's family huddled together in a grocery store as the tornado passed by.
11: My son, my 13-year-old son, wouldn't sit down. Instead, he stood up and he was just pacing back and forth. And several of them kept saying, you need to come over here with us. And he kept saying, no, if it's okay with you, I need to pace and pray for my dad. Praying specifically for me. They didn't know I was out on the trail.
26: As the tornado approached, David darted off the trail and wrapped himself around the base of a nearby tree.
11: As soon as I saw the debris, I began to hear the forest explode above me. The sound of the trees crashing was just unbelievable. It was a thousand trees exploding all at once. It was almost deafening, the sound of the trees. And when it hit me, it went from 10 or 15 miles an hour, the wind, to 200 miles an hour all at once.
0: But you didn't let go.
11: Oh, no, I wasn't going to let go. Now, wherever the tree went, I was going. But I was not going to let go of that tree.
26: David held tight as the winds lifted his body in the air. Bushes and trees were uprooted and smashed all around him.
11: And then the eye of the tornado passed over me. So I dropped down and I curled back around the tree again. And as I looked up, it was the most phenomenal thing I've ever seen. It was peaceful, it was calm, and at the very top of the tornado, the debris didn't move to the left or the right, it moved up and down. And my first thought was that I'm in heaven and these are angels dancing up and down. It looked like angels just performing a little ballet at the top. And I lay there and I looked up, and I remember feeling warm and loved and thinking to myself, you know, this is the greatest gift that God could ever have given me.
0: You felt the love of God in the eye of a tornado.
11: It's hard to explain that, but it's true. Yeah, I did. I felt God's love right in the middle of the eye of the tornado.
26: But David's moment of tranquility was short-lived.
11: And then when the back wall hit, it hit with as much violence as the front wall, and it began to drop the things, and it didn't feel as though trees were dropping. It felt as though they were being thrown down on the ground hard. At first, I was thinking to myself, you know, this is unbelievable. Of all things, I'm in the middle of a tornado. By the time the back wall had hit me, I was thinking, okay, this has got to end pretty soon. I won't make it much longer if this keeps going.
26: Two trees came crashing down on top of David. One smashed his left leg, and the other hit his head, giving him a concussion and a deep gash. But he was alive. As the tornado passed, David scrambled over the debris and made his way up toward the street. The reality of what just happened began to sink in.
11: It looked like a nuclear bomb had gone off. Just 30 seconds before, there had been a beautiful forest, and now it appeared that every tree in the forest was down. There was twisted debris everywhere, pieces of buildings, huge chunks of buildings. There was the entire side of a semi-tractor trailer was down there on a tree right next to me, wrapped around that tree.
26: David made his way to a nearby parking lot, then was rushed to the hospital by men who found him there.
11: They put 7 or 8 staples in my head. And they said to stop the bleeding. I would have bled to death. Wrapped my leg up, and best we can tell, it was just beat up badly. It may have been a hairline fracture, but nothing serious.
26: Easter Sunday, David walked out in front of his church and preached a sermon that was born in the eye of a tornado.
0: What was your message?
11: Message was that regardless of how bad the storm is, Christ is risen. And one of the things that I've thought about often is that holding onto that tree in the middle of the storm is just a wonderful metaphor for a life that if we cling to the cross of Christ, holding onto that tree, even if you don't know what's coming next, if you don't know how bad it's going to be, regardless of how much debris is slamming around you, you hang onto that tree and God's going to take care of it.
1: I don't know about you, but I am almost like speechless at that story. Wow, that is just absolutely incredible what God did for David. I mean, he was clinging to the trunk of a tree as a massive tornado just literally goes over him.
25: and he experienced everything. And the fact that he saw and felt the love of God in the eye of a tornado is truly, truly a miracle. So whatever you are going through today, I just hope and pray that this story has somehow given you hope that if David can experience the love of God in a truly just unbelievable event like that, surely I can experience the love of God in whatever situation I'm going through as well. You know, sometimes we just have to cry out to God and ask for that. God, I want to feel your love. I don't feel your love right now. And I know it's not because you don't love me. It's because my eyes are not on you right now. So I just want to encourage everyone, I'm encouraging myself, that when life gets tough, when life gets confusing, when there seemingly is a storm surrounding you, keep your eyes on the prize. Keep your eyes on Jesus, because when we do that, we get to experience peace and hope and love, even if there's chaos around us. So take heart and take hold of Jesus today. And if you need prayer for anything at all, I always like to remind everyone on this show that we have a prayer center open 24/7. If you need prayer for anything, please give us a call, 1-800-700-7000. Gordon?
24: 6 feet per second. That's how fast the fire was that was engulfing their house. Travis and Rachel were trapped inside this inferno. They knew that even if they made it out alive, they might not survive what would follow.
5: It was burning quick and it was burning hot. I did think I was going to die. I was just praying to God.
12: May 24th, 2023 is forever seared into the mind of Travis Stanfist as the night he nearly lost everything. Fast asleep, his pregnant wife, Rachel, frantically woke him as smoke billowed up the stairs. The first floor of their two-story pole barn apartment was on fire.
5: We actually ran to the window, and that's where her parents met us in the driveway and told us the barn was on fire. I remember my mother-in-law screaming and saying, "You need to jump." The window was about 15 to 20 feet above the driveway. Rachel had to go head first, and I helped my dog out the window. After that happened, I actually was trapped up there because the flames started coming up over the window, and that's when I decided that I was going to run down and through the fire. I remember screaming, running through the barn, because I could feel myself basically hitting flames as I was running.
12: Travis narrowly made it outside, where he saw Rachel, unconscious, being pulled away from the flames by her parents. His skin burning, Travis ran into his in-laws' house adjacent to the pole barn to jump into a cold shower.
5: At that point, I could see that my hands were burned. I could see that my pants had caught on fire and that my legs were pretty beat up. I didn't know how severe, you know, the rest of it was. Really, the first thing that I did once I had a moment to collect myself is just pray, you know, "God, please be with my wife," and I just repeated it over and over and over.
12: Firefighters and paramedics arrived to load Travis and Rachel into ambulances. In the ER, it was discovered that Rachel had a brain bleed from a fractured skull, along with third-degree burns from her legs to her torso. Unsure if she would survive, and being 36 weeks pregnant, doctors opted to perform an emergency C-section. Meanwhile, Travis went into surgery for his extensive burns, which included his face.
5: They started sedating me, and you know, I remember quick flashes once I got to the hospital. I remember hearing that she was going into the delivery room. That was kind of it.
12: Their families contacted their churches and hundreds began praying for them. A few hours later, the surgeon successfully stopped Rachel's brain bleed, saving her life. She and Travis would then get to meet their daughter, Brinley.
13: There was not a scratch on her. She was perfect. God is so faithful. Day after day, we would pray for a body part to heal. And the next day, the surgeon said, "It's healed. We don't need to regraft it." It was just incredible.
5: My reaction once I was told that Rachel was all right, that Brinley was healthy, was, you know, praising God. They're everything to me.
12: Their path to recovery was painful. Travis underwent 3 surgeries while Rachel had 5. She required physical therapy due to the location and extent of her burns, but they and others continued to pray.
13: God is the ultimate healer, and he has shown that to us from day one. When I left the hospital, I was in there for 29 days, and one of my surgeons told me that my healing was where I should be at 4.5 months, leaving at 29 days. So it was just humbling to hear that.
5: Until you're in the situation where your life's on the line and you see miracles happening left and right, you know, to me, that's really where it sunk in how important prayer is. The fire burned about 6 feet per second once it was fully up and going. The fact that, you know, we survived that intensity is just, it's mind-blowing to me. God really stepped in and, you know, with his grace, saved us.
12: Travis and Rachel reunited with Brinley and their dog Otis, who also escaped the fire unscathed. They posted videos about their experience on social media and received millions of views. The cause of the fire was never determined, and only a Bible, a single photo, and the shirt Rachel was baptized in, now framed, survived. Travis and Rachel believe that God delivered them so they would be able to share about his goodness to the world.
13: Grateful is an understatement. It's all a miracle. Yeah, we went through this, and yeah, it was tough, but we're here. We have a baby girl. It's God's story that we are here to tell. As long as you keep your eyes on him, he will be with you.
5: I credit all this to God. God gave us the opportunity to share who he is through our story. I've never looked at this as Travis and Rachel's story, but an opportunity to share with anyone and everyone who God is and how faithful he is. I love my family with all my heart. I'm grateful every single day for what God's brought us through.
24: What an incredible story. We've seen three incredible stories. And in that, what was the defining thing? Instead of looking at the problem, instead of looking at the tornado or the fire, they looked to Jesus. And that's what the Bible tells us to do. You can find it in your Bible. It's in Hebrews chapter 11. Looking unto Jesus, the author and the finisher of your faith. Now, you can get into trouble when you look at your problem and you allow the problem to overwhelm you. When Peter stepped out of the boat, I give him a lot of props for stepping out of the boat. The other disciples didn't. When he stepped out of the boat, he walked on water. And then he started to notice, well, there's some wind and there's some waves here. And he starts to think, well, I shouldn't be doing this. And Jesus said, why did you doubt? Why did you doubt? But the other part of that is Jesus reached out to Peter and picked him up. God never fails. He never gives up. He won't give up on you. You should look to him. And when you look to him, you get all the faith you need. When you look to your problem, you get all the problem. When you look to the solution, you get the answer. So let's do that right now. And let's pray. Let's look to him and let him be the miracle worker that he is. Lord God Almighty, we come to you. And for anyone in distress, anyone who's been through an accident, anyone who's been through fire, through flood, Lord, you are the answer. And your word is clear. You are our very present help in time of trouble. So, Lord, we look to you, and we look to you for your answer, for who you are. Now, come to us. Be Emmanuel. Be God with us, in us, all around us. Let your presence manifest. Let the peace that passes all understanding guard our heart and our minds now. We look to you, and we ask now that you would perform a miracle, miracles of healing and deliverance and provision, Lord God. We ask for it all in Jesus' name. Ashley, what's God giving you?
1: Yeah, I just heard somebody with a ruptured spleen, and God is healing you of that right now. It's a pretty serious matter, and I just believe God is healing you from the top of your head to the soles of your feet. That ruptured spleen will not be ruptured any longer in the name of Jesus. Thank you, Lord.
24: I just heard you're having a severe drop in blood pressure as a result of it. God is able, and he's able to bring life to you. And in Jesus' name, whatever is happening with you, may it stop now, and may there be healing from the top of your head to the soles of your feet. May there be no consequences from this. May it be as if it never happened to you. We receive it all in Jesus' name. Amen. If you've been healed, and if you need prayer, we're here for you. All you have to do is pick up the phone and call us. 1-800-700-7000. Here's a word from Psalms. We went through fire and water, but you brought us out to rich fulfillment. God bless you. We'll see you again.
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20: 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And we learn how you can break the cycle of isolation.
21: Welcome to the 700 Club Canada. Thank you so much for joining us. And our hope is that today you experience the power and presence of God, because it truly does change everything. And today we're talking about going from the darkness to the light. And I think a lot of us need to hear that.
29: Right? Because we think that the darkness will always be there.
21: Right.
29: And it's a journey. It's just like going into a room and it's dark.
21: Yes.
29: And you turn the light on. And you're able to see what's in front of you. You don't have to be afraid because the light has entered.
21: Well, I love that, because I think sometimes we don't want to turn the light on because we don't want to see what's there.
29: Right.
21: But if you don't see what's there, you can't get healed. It can't be cleaned up. And so God wants to turn on the light, yes, so you can see your way, but also so he can deal with the things that are actually a tripping hazard.
29: Right. And so we want the light to lead us today. And we trust that God's the light, and he's going to reveal what's in front of us and where we need to go. And now, Leanna was searching for identity and found herself deep in the occult. See how one disturbing encounter set her on a path towards freedom.
30: One of the darkest moments in Santeria was accepting the identity that the demons gave me, that I was one of them, and me being a witch.
31: All her life, Ileana Sultani was searching for acceptance. She says she found it through the occult.
30: To me, it was the beauty of the rituals and the connection with the community. You felt that you were in power.
31: Ileana's parents divorced right before she was born. Her father's absence left her with feelings of rejection she would carry for years to come.
30: That I was not loved, that I was not good enough for him. And due to that, I grew up with low self-esteem.
31: Ileana's journey into the occult started at age 12. While playing her Ouija board with friends, she discovered she had a gift to foretell the future. Some started calling her a witch, a title she would embrace for several years.
30: I was finding my identity as the gifts manifesting that maybe that's who I was, that I was a witch. I felt empowered that I was able to make them feel good.
31: By the time she was in college, Ileana was reading tarot cards for people. She pushed aside the things she learned going to church with her grandmother as a child in search of what she called higher enlightenment.
30: When I read cards, I didn't think I was doing darkness. I was still think I was in the light.
31: Ileana put away the tarot cards. However, it didn't stop her from venturing into another occult religion, Santeria, which originated in Cuba. Practitioners of Santeria claim to follow God while practicing dark rituals, magic, and animal sacrifices. Ileana, now an accountant, was drawn deeper into Santeria. By the end of 3 years, she had earned the title Bruja, or Little Witch. The change had been so subtle, she didn't realize who she'd become until one day she saw something disturbing in the mirror in her sleep.
30: My eyes were on fire in the mirror, like red on fire. And I knew there was a power, and I didn't want to go into practicing dark magic. Now you're talking about voodoo. Now you're talking about raising also the dead.
31: Ileana threw away the idols and tools and left Santeria. Within the week, she was in the hospital, violently ill with internal bleeding. Unable to find a cause, doctors suspected she had an unknown virus and feared she might die. While they had no answers, Ileana had a visit from some people who did.
30: The santos, the saints, were very upset at me. They told me to come back, that just to do several rituals, to do several sacrifices, and then everything should be fine, which I told them no, that I was not going back.
31: Ileana would stay in the hospital for 2 weeks before the symptoms and bleeding stopped. Then, after getting out, she lost her job. The battle continued, and she blamed God.
30: I ended up losing everything, which at that time I said to God, why are you allowing this? I started having intense dreams where demons will show up in my house and they will try to choke me. I just want a normal life. All I want to do is just leave everything that has to do with the spirit around alone, and don't see demons, and just move with my life.
31: Over the next 5 years, Ileana dedicated her life to her career. While working at a bank, she met a Christian coworker who told her God had a message for her.
30: And she said, God wants me to give you this verse. And she gave me Jeremiah 29:11, for I know the plans that I have for you, says the Lord, plans not to harm you. And at that moment, I was so mad at God that I didn't want to hear that.
31: While at her job, a month later, Ileana says she heard God's voice.
30: And he said to me, wake up, the time is near. And right there, I felt like all my spiritual senses were awakening again.
31: When Ileana went home, she prayed.
30: I said, Jesus, forgive me for everything that I have done. And I really want to follow you. I want to serve you. So that night, as I go to sleep, I didn't see anything in a dream, but I heard audibly, we're rejoicing because you are back. And I said to him, who am I for you to do this? And he said, you're my beloved.
31: For 1 year, she spent time with God and learned how to hear his voice.
30: He removed all false identities that I had. I was not a witch. I was his beloved daughter. I was not an orphan. No more demonic manifestations. No more anxiety, no more fear. I just walk in this life of peace, trusting him completely.
31: Today, Ileana is married, has a son, and is a realtor. She's written a book about her journey of freedom from the occult. She also has a Facebook show where she gives encouragement to those in need.
30: No matter what you're going through, God always will turn things around for you if you decide to say yes to him. God loves you, and that God wants to have a relationship with you. Seek the true God, the only true God, through his son, Jesus Christ.
29: We all naturally desire lives that are filled with beauty, meaning, and connection. Across cultures and communities, there are practices, traditions, and habits that we hold close because they help us feel grounded and connected to one another. God created us for relationship, not only with Him, but also within a community of faith. And we have practices like communion and baptism, prayer, scripture reading, and praise and worship, which are not just religious acts. They are ways that we remember and encounter and respond to God's presence. Communion reminds us of Christ's sacrifice and draws us back to the heart of the gospel. And baptism marks new life and identity in Him. Prayer opens ongoing relationship and dependence on God. And scripture reading grounds us in truth that does not shift with circumstance. Praise and worship reorients our hearts towards God's greatness rather than our immediate struggles. And when these practices are lived with sincerity, they do not diminish us. They strengthen us. They don't confine us. They bring us freedom. They help us form a life that stays connected to God and to His people, even in seasons of difficulty. And they continually draw us back to what is steady, what is true, and what gives life. So today, if you need beauty in ritual, find it in the things that will draw you closer to God. And if you don't know God today, we want to encourage you to call us because there's someone waiting to pray with you and to ask for our pamphlet, A New Day, because we want you to have a new day. Call us at 855-759-0700. Coming up, sometimes the hardest thing to do is simply reach out, but see how one step can open the door to something better.

0: Today's question is, how can I break the cycle of isolation and reach out to others? And you know, I love that question because it means you care about people and you have a part in sharing the love of Jesus. You know, many of us actually are living in hiding. I'm not talking physically, but emotionally. And most often the reason is fear. We think, you know, what if people really knew me and they rejected me? Or what if I take a risk and get hurt again? So we do what feels natural. We convince ourselves that vulnerability leads to pain, and so isolation must be the answer because it's safer. And this pattern isn't new. If we go back to Genesis chapter 3, after Adam and Eve sinned, Scripture says they hid from God. And Adam actually explains why. He says, "I was afraid." And that's what fear does. It drives us into hiding, into darkness, into isolation, not just from God, but from each other. So what did God do? Well, he comes looking for them. And when he finds them, it says he made garments of skin and clothed them. In other words, God covered their sin, their shame, and their fear because God makes a way for them to step out of the darkness and back into the light. And that's his heart for you too, to clothe us in his righteousness and remind us of who we truly are in him. And when we're confident that God has us covered, something begins to shift. We don't have to live in fear or rejection anymore. We can step into the light and begin rebuilding healthy, life-giving relationships with him and with others. 1 John 1:7 says, "If we walk in the light, we have fellowship with one another." So can I encourage you today? Be confident in your identity in Christ and help others find theirs as well. Reach out, join a group. Have a spiritual conversation with a friend. Share the love of God with a stranger. Because we weren't called to live in isolation. We were called to step into the light.
1: January 2018. 40-year-old Matt Hudson lie in a Pasadena, California hospital close to death. The lifelong drug addict had been diagnosed with an incurable disease.
2: I was really afraid to die at this point. I was really afraid to die.
1: What frightened the self-proclaimed atheist even more was the feeling of being separated from God.
2: And I felt this extreme separation and this extreme loneliness, you know?
1: Matt was in high school when he turned from God and church. Although he grew up in a loving Christian home, he identified more with the secular, atheistic ideas of a popular radio host.
2: I listened to him every day. That was really the voice in my head. And he would talk about his insecurities and stuff, you know, so we lined up a lot. His childhood was a lot like mine. And, you know, then you get into the whole thing, he doesn't believe in God and stuff like that.
1: Having left his faith behind, Matt filled the emptiness with drinking and drugs. He tried college, but when that didn't pan out, he went to work for the family business. For years, despite his growing addiction, Matt managed

0: And I just kept saying, you know, I know who Matt is. I experienced that growing up as a child. And we can't give up on him.
1: After getting fired, Matt moved into a sparsely furnished storage container on his parents' property. He called his new home the Bin.
2: You just keep using, and you just stuff it down, stuff it down, stuff it down. But there was so much shame. I was afraid of where I would go if I died, but I still couldn't quit.
1: Then in December 2017, Matt, almost 40, had gone back to the Bin after spending time with his family for Christmas. He began to see how he had wasted his life.
2: I would have these massive panic attacks, like, oh my gosh, what am I going to do with my life? How am I ever going to stop? I got on my knees and I cried out to God. And I said, God, I give you my life. I'm so sorry I messed everything up.
1: But Matt still couldn't stop using. Then 2 weeks later, he started feeling ill. He developed a rash on his arms and legs, and breathing became difficult. He went to the ER and was admitted to the hospital, where he continued to decline. Doctors couldn't figure out what was wrong. When Matt's dad came to visit, he was told his son was dying.
2: And I could see the fear on his face, you know, and he just hugged me and I cried to him. I said, Dad, I'm sorry for messing everything up.
1: Matt soon developed pneumonia, and doctors decided to put him into a coma and on a ventilator. As the family continued to pray, Sarah held on to a word she says came from God.
0: God is going to rise him up, and he's going to go and share his testimony, and he's going to go share the word of God to everybody.
1: Finally, doctors had a diagnosis, dermatomyositis, an autoimmune disease that, while not curable, is treatable with blood infusions and medication. When they brought Matt out of sedation, he carried with him a memory he says drove him into the arms of God.
2: I experienced this blackness. I experienced this, like my own person. It's hard to explain. It's hard to put it into words, you know. And I felt this extreme separation and this extreme loneliness, you know. And again, I didn't understand that I was being separated from God and being separated from that. But now I look back and I can tell it was just this extreme separation, and it was scary.
1: After 2 months in the hospital, Matt was released and moved in with his brother's family. Now rebuilding his life, got off drugs, found forgiveness with his family, and began discovering God's love for him.
2: I spent, you know, 6 months crying, just these big soul-healing tears, crying and everything, and because I just realized how much the Father loved me. I realized that even in all my addictions and all that time, he was with me the whole time.
1: Then 4 years later, in June 2022, Matt says God answered their prayers again. Still on medication and receiving infusions, he went to his doctor for a recurring appointment and blood work.
2: Wow, I go, what, doctor? He goes, all your levels are normal. I said, whoa, and he said, wow, this never happens. And I said, doctor, is this a miracle? And he said, this never happens. And he said, you're doing construction? I said, yeah, I'm working 2-3 days a week and stuff. And he just couldn't believe it. And he took me off my infusions there, started to wean me off the medication. And he was right. I wasn't like I was before. I'm actually better than I was before.
1: Today, Matt is still in good health. He's also attending Bible school at Bethel in Redding, California, preparing for the ministry, just as Sarah predicted.
2: You know, when God does these things in your life, in my life, it was so amazing. But to be used to pour in other people and see the, you know, like the Jesus light bulb go off in people, that see them, I can see when they start to receive the Father's love and he starts to pull that out of them. And I really have hope. I know what it's like to have God change your mind about everything, you know?
3: Whenever we leave God behind, we try to fill the void because a void is left. And no matter what we try, it does not and will never satisfy. But when God fills the void and fills you with his love, he can pull you out of complete darkness and turn your life around. No matter how long we have lived in darkness, God can meet us. When we choose to identify with those whose doubts lead them away from God instead of towards him, life does become meaningless. Fear gets stronger. When we don't have a reason for life or in life, the fear of death is a real thing. To be separated from God is a reason to be afraid. It is

the scary thing. And I'm thankful that God doesn't want us to be separated from Him. He doesn't want to be separated from us. And He will go to great lengths to reveal Himself to us, even if it means us getting really sick and almost dying. And I thank God for the prayers of others who truly believe God and keep praying for us. We don't have to be afraid of death, and darkness is no match for God. Psalm 139, verse 12 says that even the darkness will not be dark to God. When that light starts to shine in you and through you, it is a rippling effect. You have moved from death to life. God starts to light up the world around you and in you and through you. So today I pray for anyone that is living in darkness that God, you would meet them. Stretch your hand and shine your light. Move them from darkness to light today, I pray in Jesus' name. Amen. We really do want you to call us. There's someone waiting to pray with you. So please call at 855-759-0700 and request our pamphlet, A Certain Salvation. Coming up, sometimes life can feel like drifting without a compass, but we'll remind you there's a beacon that will always call you home.

0: 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God cares about what's on Kristen's heart. 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
1: Spend a minute with me. It's so beautiful out. The sun is shining, the light is reflecting, and I am reflecting with Jesus and realizing that, you know, in the light we see imperfections. Many of us, the more time we spend with God, are like, why are all these things coming up? Why are these things happening in my family? Why am I feeling these emotions? Why are people treating me this way or that way? Why am I going through this, God? I'm closer to you than I ever have been. I'm spending time with you. I'm praying. I'm worshiping. I'm reading the word. I'm doing my devotions. I'm fellowshipping with others. Iron sharpens iron. Why is this happening? Well, the light brings out the imperfections. You can see everything in the light. Everything. Like, I can see every wrinkle on my face, every imperfection. And the thing is, the more time you spend with God, the more he'll highlight the things that maybe don't belong, that we need to deal with. And it doesn't mean that you're walking the wrong way. In fact, it means you're ready, walking the right way. When you're in the light, things that are usually hidden are revealed. And God is wanting you to walk through them. He's wanting you to give them to him so that you can grow with him, so that there's less that's imperfect in the light. But here's the thing, even if there is, his blood speaks for you. You were seen as righteous because he is within you. And the more you give him, the more he gives you. Oh my goodness. And then he sees you as blessed. He sees you as pure. Pure hands and a pure heart. And so this is encouragement for whoever this is for. You're going through it. You're wondering why. And I'm here to confirm. It's because the closer you get to Jesus, the deeper he works on you, the more things that he reveals to remove, so that he can fill you more with all that he has for you, the closer you become to him. So if you're seeing it, if things are coming through in the light, know that God is helping you to work through something. And we're not meant to be perfect, but he wants the good and he wants the bad. The good is not yours, the bad is not yours. He wants it all. So walk into the light today and know that he's perfecting you. He's aligning you. He loves you. He sees you. And he doesn't stop working until the job is completed. Paraphrasing, but that is a Bible verse. And so know that you know that you know that if it isn't good yet, he's not done. Have a wonderful day. Be the light. Don't be afraid of what you see. And allow God to work through you and reveal those things so that you can walk within him and be the light to somebody else around you. Have a wonderful day.

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0: Yeah, and today, Shireen, we were talking about from darkness to light. And I have this great story. When one time I was driving through the mountains with my wife, and the mountains are really hazardous, obviously, and it was a blizzard, and we couldn't see. It was so terrible that at one point we almost stopped right on the highway, and we had to pray, God, you need to help us. And just then, it was the most amazing thing. A huge snowplow with flashing lights came alongside of us and went in front of us, and I stayed right behind the light out of the darkness, and I use that in my life as a metaphor. There are a lot of times when I feel like I'm in the dark. Maybe it's a situation or circumstance or even my own doubts and fears. And when we ask God, He shows up. And if we trust Him, He can lead us through the storm. It doesn't mean the storm goes away, but it means that we can be secure. So when I talk about darkness to light, that's what I think of.
3: And I just remember a time when I got bad news. And I was standing in the middle of a storm, actually, a rainstorm. And the clouds were dark and the news was not good news. And I had to look up to the sky and say, God, I just need you. And in that moment, a rainbow came, the clouds stopped, and light shone through. So God does that for us, literally, but He just also does that with His presence.
0: Yeah.
3: And He just comes and He meets us in those dark times.
0: I love that. That's where we pray.
3: That's right. And so we're going to go and pray now. We have some requests. Philip says, please pray for my brother-in-law. Pray for healing of his heart and lungs. God, we pray for Philip's brother-in-law. You know that he needs healing in his heart and his lungs, and we're asking you to do it, the great physician, the one who heals. Please touch him. In Jesus' name, amen.
0: And May said, please pray for me to regain my emotional and physical well-being and for the protection from anxiety, overthinking, and exhaustion. So you know May's request. I pray that you would answer her in Jesus' mighty name. Amen.
3: Amen. Our power verse today is Ephesians 5, verse 8. For you were once darkness, but now you are light in the Lord. Live as children of light. Thank you for joining us. God bless you.
4: To contact us, visit 700club.ca.

0: I got out of my patrol car and I slipped.
1: I went from having a promising career as a neuroscientist to having a medical death sentence.
2: We started asking at that point, are there healings in the present day that go beyond what modern medicine can accomplish?
3: So how do you know this wasn't psychosomatic, a misdiagnosis, something that was being missed in that process?
1: So what if you look for evidence and don't find it? Are you going to end up losing your faith?
4: A lot of skeptics will say, well, miracles are impossible. Why? Because they violate the laws of nature. You can't violate the laws of nature.
1: People would pray for me, and sometimes it felt like this power that just zapped me.
5: 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Do they happen today?
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10: What does godly masculinity look like in an age of constant attacks on God's design for sexuality? That's today's Faith and Culture. Stick with us. What does it look like to be masculine in a world that so often gets it wrong? Culture tells us two lies, that to be a man is to be macho and completely hardened to our emotions, or that there's no such thing as a binary between men and women. But scripture, of course, tells us something altogether different, that men and women are designed in God's image with distinct traits, and each are ordained to reflect the character of our Creator. Welcome to Faith and Culture. I'm your host, Trey Goins Phillips, and here to talk about all of this with us is pastor and author Seth Trout. Seth, you have a brand new book, Authentic Masculinity, Leaving Behind the Counterfeits for God's Design. So tell us first why you decided to write this book.
11: You know, the simple answer is I was asked to, which is kind of a silly thing to say, but I had a friend who's leading a big college ministry in the area, 400 or 500 college students, and he was saying that, hey, there's this need for leadership on masculinity. A lot of our guys are getting swept up into this kind of online machismo, Andrew Tate, red pilly thing. Could you come and give a talk on masculinity? And I thought, sure. And so then I had to come up with something to say about masculinity. And so I created this kind of framework for how to think through masculine virtues. Man is not God, so be humble. Man is not an animal, so be disciplined. Man is not a child, so be responsible. And man is not a woman, so be chivalrous, kind of based on 1 Peter 3:7, where Peter says, show honor to the woman as the weaker vessel. And then one of my other buddies said, hey, that's a pretty good framework. You should write an article about that. So I did. And then a publisher contacted me and said, hey, we think this might be a book. And then we're off to the races. And so I was really happy to do it. And I think the feedback so far has been that it's really helping young guys, really helping dads who want to raise up their sons, really helping recent converts to the faith get a real grasp on God's vision and good design for what it means to be a man.
10: Well, you already alluded to this a little bit, but the book is built on the premise of what you call the masculinity pyramid. So explain to us more clearly what you mean by that.
11: Yeah, there's two pyramids in the book. The first one is the virtues pyramid, which is humility, discipline, responsibility, and chivalry. And I get to those four virtues through negation. You know, because we're not God, we ought to be humble. Because we're not animals, we should have discipline, have moral vision, not be ruled by instincts or desires, but be ruled by God's wanting to align ourselves with God's purpose for our lives. And the second pyramid are the masculine roles, which is in order that you have to live into them. And so son, before you're even born, you're a son and you have this generational history. Some of it is good baggage, some of it's bad baggage. Then there's brother, which I get from 1 Timothy 5, which says to relate to younger women as sisters in all purity. And that chapter is about male friendship and this epidemic of male loneliness. Then the layup from that is maker, which is about providing, subduing and having dominion, doing good work, creating value, stewardship of money, things like that. Then the next layer up is husband, which I talk about how to cherish and nourish a wife, what it means to image Christ in the way that he loves the bride, his church. And then father, which is preeminently biological. You know, in Genesis 5, it says that Adam had a son in his image and likeness. And so we have these kids that are God's image and likeness, and in a pretty haunting way, they're my image and likeness. And I'm a sinner, and I need to be conscious of what I'm passing on to my children. So those two pyramids are the virtues and the roles: humility, discipline, responsibility, and chivalry, and then son, brother, maker, husband, and father. And those are the nine chapters. And I think they're a really great scalable resource that create good discussion for fathers and sons and for people in men's ministries or things like that.
10: Well, Seth, I think in 2026, you can't really have a conversation about masculinity, and certainly not godly masculinity, without talking about the alarming rise of what's been called the manosphere, a movement that seems to celebrate the worst sinful instincts in men and often encourages the belittling of women. So one, I want to ask you, and this is kind of a big question, is how did we get here as a culture? And then what's the way out, especially for the Christian young men who seem to be falling for it?
11: Yeah, I think the unhealthy right-wing patriarchal manosphere type thing that really reduces men to animals. The pursuit of sex and power and money are just blessed with a blank check. Go and get them. Do what you can. Genghis Khan, you know, the Andrew Tates, like, have as many kids as you can with as many women as you can, you know, grow your genetic legacy type thing. I think is awful as that is, blessing the desires of the flesh, I think it's a reaction to the progressive leftism that has said there is no man and woman that is inherent. That's all a social construct. And the promotion of androgyny, which is the praise of men and women being fundamentally interchangeable, that kind of third wave feminism that says that there are no distinctives between men and women. And so I think people grow up hearing this kind of androgynous vision, and then I think they intuit and recognize that's not true. Men and women are not the same. They're not interchangeable. They are fundamentally similar, right? When Adam sees Eve in the garden, he says, bone of my flesh, finally one that's like me. And, you know, that's my paraphrase. And I think there is like a real image of God similarity that we have as humans, but God doesn't make any generic humans. He makes males and females. And I think that the right-wing manosphere thing is an overreaction to the progressive erasing of gender or the dismissing all of it as mere social constructs.
10: And you mentioned too, and I think this factors into it, of course, is the loneliness epidemic that so many men are facing. And data from just a few years ago showed that among those ages 10 to 24, males accounted for 78% of fatal suicide attempts. So why do you think males in particular have faced such significant mental health issues in recent years?
11: I think a big part of that is how allowed it is to disparage men, to blame all the ills of society on men, to frown at them, and to, you know, there are a lot of ways that women had been disadvantaged in society. And I think that there have been meaningful efforts to try to promote things like women's sports and women's capacity to be educated, and, you know, in the last 100 years, but that has led to men falling behind on a lot of those basic metrics. I think in addition to that, you have just like the isolationist nature of social media and how you're not connecting in real life with people. And so I do think men are fundamentally lonelier. I think that they are fundamentally allowed to be lonelier because they deserve it, because society is broken because of them. And that's part of the reason why a huge chunk of my chapter on brother is all about how to cultivate meaningful, intimate male friendships. Because I think even within the church, or progressive wings of the church, I would say, I'm not sure if that's part of the church, but progressive wings of the church, you have a look at like this, the story of David and Jonathan's friendship, and that gets talked about as, well, they were gay, you know. And I'm going, if we are talking about meaningful, intimate, high quality male friendship and dismiss and sexualizing it and dismissing it as gay, then I look at one of my best friends and I say, hey, I love you, brother. that kind of gets awkward for guys, is because they're afraid of being perceived as homosexual, and that kind of inhibits some of their appropriate male friendship instincts to like cultivate and be committed to making and maintaining really high quality, meaningful male friendships. And so I think women are by nature a notch more relational than men. And so I think there's an additional effort that needs to be made for men to cultivate meaningful friendships. And I think that we're a little bit behind on that. And if one of the wins of this book is that males develop both a blessed desire and some resources for how they can cultivate and build a fraternal connection with guys that lasts their lifetime, that in their 20s, they're trying to build relationships that will be 50-year friendships. In their teens, they're building relationships that are going to be 70-year friendships. Like, I hope that there's more of that culture within the church, that we're not just committed to our wife for life, but we're also committed to our friends for life in a way that helps us through our ups and downs and our praises, our successes, and comforts us in our failures, because high quality friends is a real blessing. And if all you have is a wife, or if all you have is some internet community, you're going to be in a dark place at some point really soon and find yourself alone.
10: Yeah. Well, I want to dig more into what it means to surround ourselves with godly community, especially among men. But we're going to fit in a quick break. Everybody stick with us. We'll be right back with more Faith and Culture.
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10: Welcome back to Faith and Culture. We're joined by pastor and author Seth Trout. And Seth, we were just talking about the importance of community, specifically of men being in community with other men and developing those relationships. And we're designed for community. That's God created the body of Christ to live together in communion with one another, to bear one another's burdens, to support each other, to hold one another accountable. But so often men, I think, are lacking in those connections with other men, as you were talking about just before the break. And your book highlights that value of friendship through a framework that you've described as RAILS, which is an acronym. So tell us a little bit about that acronym.
11: Yeah, RAILS is rhythm, affinity, so liking things in common, intensity, which is kind of going deep into your inner life, longevity, and spirituality. And my hope is that when you have meaningful male connection, usually you have one of those things. You might have spirituality because you met a guy at church. You might have longevity because you knew him from high school. You might have rhythm because you see him at drop off at your kid's school on a regular basis. You might have affinity because you see him at the gym or at jujitsu or something like that. And my hope is that few friendships can you hit all five of those things. But say you have a friendship that is like a pretty good friend, but it's not like a meaningful yet like rooted friendship. If you have rhythm, you can add intensity. If you have affinity, you can add rhythm. If you have spirituality, you can add affinity. And so here's what I mean by that is, like, I have a good buddy that I know from church, and he invited me to jiu-jitsu with him. And I was kind of like, I'm not really interested in getting choked out a whole bunch of times. It sounds kind of like a bummer. But I'm like, I'm adding rhythm and affinity to my spirituality by signing up to do this with him. And now our friendship is growing in quality. Or I have a couple other buddies who have firstborn sons the same age as mine. And they're not exactly people that I would have just said, hey, let's be best friends. But because we have that natural anchor, now let's add some type of rhythm into that, where we're meeting up once a month to pray together. So adding spirituality, we're meeting up to play a spike ball at the park, or we're getting our families together. Because when the kids play well, then you can have adult conversations as the parents. And so you kind of see, where do I naturally have one of those five boxes checked, and how could I add one of those other things? The only one you can't just decide to add is longevity, but you can just intend to add longevity over time. So a couple of my close friends now are people that I was relatively close with in high school. They knew me before I was a pastor. They knew me before I was a husband. They knew me before I was an author. They knew me before I was a dad. And so that kind of gives a perspective on your life, that there's not a tendency to reduce someone to their current roles or their current functions, but you see them in the arc of your life over time. I remember meeting these guys in their 70s one time, and the three of them have been close friends for almost 60 years. And I said, how does that happen? That feels so rare. And they said, well, we just committed when we were 18, 19 that, yeah, we're going to be committed to our wives for life, but what if we're also committed to each other for life? And they said, we said no to promotions that would have taken us out of state. We said no to opportunities that would have moved us around, because we're saying one of our values was, there's a lot of guys with a lot of money and a lot of career prowess, but they're lonely, isolated, unhappy. They don't have a richness to their life. And I was personally captivated by that as a young guy, going, I want to have a similar value structure where I'm not just prioritizing my marriage and my money, both of which are very important things. But what if I also add to that prioritization of local church community, rich male connection, rich male friendships, because I want to be a balanced, well-rounded, fully connected man that values more, not less, things. And so that rhythm, affinity, intensity, longevity, spirituality is a piece of that. I do think that the intensity piece, which is like getting into someone's inner world, what are your hopes, what are your dreams, what are your fears? I think for a lot of guys, that's a muscle we haven't exercised a lot. But taking baby steps towards that, because now I have a group of guys that we can go there pretty quickly, because we've been, not cannonballing into that immediately, but building that over time with appropriate connection, because there can be a thing now in today's highly therapized culture where people meet someone for the first time, like, let me tell you all my trauma. I'm like, hold on, that's not healthy either. You know, get it off Instagram. But bit by bit, you know, if you're like, think about, you hold these five cards, that someone needs to have all five cards where you have no secrets with them. But most people in your life will have one or two cards. And as you build trust with them, you show them more about your inner life, show them more about your struggles and your sin. You're confessing to them. They're reminding you of God's grace, and you're building that over time. So I think it's more like, for a man right now who's struggling with friendships, I go, you can't fix that in 5 months, but you can take steps to go, what if in 5 years I had a rich, rooted community of friends? And so that Rails acronym is designed to help you take steps to build that out in your life over the next few years.
10: Now, I want to shift gears a little bit, Seth, and talk a bit about marriage, because we live in a world that so often not only doesn't understand or see or value the differences between men and women, or even see that binary as existing, but also we live in a culture where people are delaying marriage later and later in life. For the guys out there who are wanting to pursue marriage, but they want to make sure they're in a place where they're ready for that when the Lord brings a partner into their life, what would you say to them?
11: I think part of the reason that people delay marriage is because marriage in the cultural imagination has gone from being part of your foundation to a capstone. That once I've figured out my career, once I'm independently wealthy, once I've figured out my life, then I add a wife onto that. Whereas I got married at 23, and I knew that she loved Christ, that she was, I was attracted to her, and that she was a healthy person. Like, let's build a life together. And so building a life with a wife, not building a life and then adding a wife to it, I think is a better approach to that. And so I think when I hear people now delaying marriage, a lot of it's like fear of, I got to have all my school done. I got to have all my bills paid. I got to, and there's this picture of people want to be the type of person that you're in your early 30s. You can't really be that person until your early 30s. I want to say, yeah, you need to be able to afford rent. You need to be able to like not live at your mom's house. But also, a wife is something you, someone you build your life with, not someone you add onto your life that's already pre-built. And I think the picture of marriage that we get in Ephesians 5 in particular, that it's a mystery that points past itself to how Christ loves the church, that when husbands cherish and nourish their wives, cherishes to treat as precious and nourishes to anticipate and meet needs, that I can please and serve and cause my wife to flourish, and that the mutual joy that that brings, that I think marriage is an adventure. And I think marriage is inherently a conflict-oriented sanctifying process, meaning that I grow when my wife communicates disappointment, frustration, and when I'm securely rooted in my identity in Christ by grace, I can actually receive that without feeling like I'm being cut off at the knees by her feedback. And same for her, that we grow each other up in Christ as we are one flesh, building our lives together. And so I think especially people who grew up in unhealthy households with unhealthy fathers, with unhealthy wives, or absentee fathers or absentee mothers, there can be a sense of trepidation around, I don't want to jump into something that's just going to cause pain, especially when there's divorce in your history. I want to say, you have to address that. You have to deal with that. But part of the opportunity you have is to give your kids better than what you were given. And that is a real joy. Like, you think about the way Isaac repeats the sins of his father Abraham in lying and saying, that's not my wife, it's my sister. In contrast, we can go, you know, part of honoring my father is desiring to be better than him. You know, he knows that, and I know that, and I hope my son aspires to be better than me, that he's a better father than I am, that he's a better husband than I am. Like, I want that for him. And so I think the capacity that men have to break and break bad generational patterns and establish better ones, I think that needs to be part of our generational vision, that we're going, I can do great things with the help of the Holy Spirit to break generational patterns and establish a healthy outpost to the kingdom of God in my household, in my neighborhood, and in my church. And so I think that fear to some degree is holy, because you don't want to sin, you don't want to cause suffering. But on the other hand, it's responsibility avoidance, and you're leaving meat on the bone for what God has for you in your life. And so my encouragement to guys is going, if you have all this unprocessed trauma because of what you saw in your childhood, process it with some healthier, older, wiser men. But then you can't really heal from that unless you take the risk of developing and cultivating intimacy with a wife that you're committed to each other, working through your garbage bit by bit over time.
0: Yeah, absolutely. Well, everybody, we have a few more minutes with Seth. Stick with us. We're going to fit in another break.
2: The veil between us and the Lord is thinnest when we're in our suffering. You know, this brain tumor that keeps coming back, craniopharyngioma you're born with. And when they diagnosed me, they gave me all of the different ways that I could deal with this tumor through, you know, these actions and prayer and exercise and just do everything I can. And the last two appointments with my physician, it shrunk. They don't shrink. They just don't. And it's, God gets all the glory. We're here by His grace and mercy. Our bodies are fragile but resilient, temporary. So we live our days joyfully. We live our days hopefully. We live our days faithfully. And in doing that, my goodness, it changes the world.
3: Blessed are you, Lord, our God, King of the universe, who has chosen us from all of the nations and given us His Torah.
12: Audiences are raving about Oracles of God.
22: I believe this is an extraordinarily well-researched movie that indeed speaks about the integrity of God's Word. It's a real faith builder.
25: It encouraged me to realize God's hand in preserving His Word throughout history.
26: If God is not faithful to His Word, He is not faithful.
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4: What is it?
5: I don't know. I thought you could tell me whether or not they're genuine.
25: I would describe this movie as inspiring.
6: 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Excitement.
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0: Welcome back to Faith and Culture. We're joined by Seth Trout. And Seth, you have this new book we've been talking about, Authentic Masculinity, Leaving Behind the Counterfeits for God's Design. What has been the response that you've received in sharing and teaching on what biblical masculinity actually looks like in these last few minutes?
11: I think the main thing that I've heard, which has been encouraging to my soul, is that it's refreshing, it's clear, that dads who are reading the book are going, this is shaping my conversations with their sons, that guys who are newer to the faith are getting it. You know, there's always a piece of me as a pastor that I'm like, well, newer to the faith guys get it, or is it too up in the air? But it's clear and scalable, and it's landing with people. It's really rooted in a lot of what the Bible says. Right? It's very Genesis 1 and 2. It's very Genesis 3. It's very Ephesians 5. And so I've been encouraged at the mature Christians who have read it and have been sharpened and encouraged, and the immature Christians have been read it and been sharpened and encouraged. And especially the thing that's warming my heart, you know, because I dedicated the book to my son, who's 6 years old, you know, and I'm reading it with him and we're processing through it together. And those pyramids, I'm talking to him about it. And I'm going, if nobody else read it and was encouraged besides him, I'd honestly be fine with it because I wrote it for him. But then when I hear about other dads doing the same thing with their sons, that warms my heart and gets me excited. As dads are willing to invest in their sons and invest in themselves and to become closer to Jesus over time. And so I'm honestly hoping that a lot of men read it, apply it, not because I just want to sell more books, but because I go, God's capacity for men to do great things unto his glory is really high. And I hope men are energized and compelled to live into God's design for their life, because it really is a beautiful thing.
0: Mm. Seth, for people who want to pick up a copy of the book or they want to learn more about your work and ministry, where can they go?
11: Well, you can follow me on Instagram at Seth_Trout, T-R-O-U-T-T. I'm also on X. My website, SethTrout.com. I have additional supplementary resources to the book that people could follow there that they could get for free. You know, something called The Domains of Discipline, The 7-Day Sloth Killer, all resources I'm creating for men that maybe kind of help push the material of the book deeper into their lives. But the book's on Amazon, and I'd love you to pick up a copy, read it. And if you're reading it and blessed by it, I'd love to hear about how the Lord's working in your life through the stuff that he wrote through me.
0: Awesome. Seth Trout, thanks so much for being here.
11: Thanks for having me, Trey.
0: All right, everybody, stick with us. We'll be right back to wrap up this week's episode.
9: Where do our laws come from?
26: Are they simply made up by people?
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0: 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Thank you so much for joining us. 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
33: This week on Christian World News, as war rocks the Middle East, a powerful message is changing hearts and saving souls. Here are the stories of Muslims who are finding hope in Jesus Christ. Plus, as their husbands are standing against the Russian forces in their country, these Ukrainian women watch and pray for their safe return. We'll show you how they're keeping the faith. And a historic event in our nation's capital. We take you to rededicate 250, the president's call for a day of prayer, praise, and thanksgiving on the National Mall. Hello, everyone. Welcome to this week's edition of Christian World News. I'm George Thomas. As fighting escalates across the Middle East, millions of people, many of them Muslims, are suffering. However, one missionary tells CBN News, so many of these Muslims are now questioning their own faith in Islam, and they are turning to Jesus Christ. Asia correspondent Lucille Talusan met with Kurdish former Muslims in South Korea, and they shared their stories of God's work in their lives.
34: These Christians from Syria, Lebanon, Turkey, and Iraq feel a freedom they say they've not had before. Once restricted by former beliefs, they now share in churches about finding new life in Christ and how God is moving among Muslims today. Pastor George Husni has spent more than 50 years ministering to Muslims, especially among the Kurdish people. In 1973, he helped translate the Bible into their language so many could understand the gospel for the first time. Today, with nearly 40 million Kurds scattered worldwide, Pastor Husni sees spiritual openness growing.
35: Every time there's a war, there's a great movement to Christ because people have become disillusioned with the world and with the religion that causes the war. Khomeini in Iran and Bin Laden, those two made a huge difference for the gospel because they gave false hope. Why are we following this religion of destruction and killing and murder? And so they are flocking into the kingdom through Jesus Christ.
34: Pastor Husni says another turning point came during the 2011 Syrian refugee crisis. In Lebanon alone, around 2 million Syrians fled across the border.
35: They were walking the streets. They had no jobs. They didn't have the money. So they started coming to our centers. We had teams go on the streets and meet these people walking around. We put a table with scripture, and they say, "What is this?" And we lead them, bring them to the center. We started with 20 people. Now we have thousands. So many came to Christ.
34: He tells CBN News about many who have left Islam for Christianity, seeing Jesus in a dream or vision. This includes Kurdish ministry director Nihad's experience in prison after the Syrian government arrested him for political reasons.
2: I cannot move inside my cell that was less than a meter wide. My hands were numbed and my body was in so much pain. I remembered reading about Jesus who healed the lame. And so I told Jesus, "If you are real, help me." I saw in a vision a person in white entered my prison cell with a bowl of olive oil. And every time he poured oil on my body, the pain went away. During that time, I was so depressed because no one would help me get out of prison. I wanted to die. But at that moment, the person in white clothes told me, "You are my beloved, and I love you so much." Until now, those words give me comfort.
3: Pastor Nihad
34: knew that it was Jesus because he said he remembered reading about him in one of the books written by Billy Graham.
2: Someone gave that book to me, and I read it before I went to prison. I read the prayer of salvation at the end of the book. That may have been the key that opened my spirit to hear God.
34: 6 months later, Pastor Nihad was released, and now he shares his story around the world. Pastor Husni believes many more Muslims will come to Christ and urges the church to be ready.
35: Our prayer should be that the Lord would establish the new believers in the faith and be strong. And we need to pray for leadership to develop. Because if today we have millions of Muslims come to Christ, we don't have enough people to disciple them.
34: Lucille Talusan, CBN News, Seoul.
33: Thank you, Lucille. CBN Middle East Bureau Chief Chris Mitchell is with us now. Chris, how has the war changed the circumstances in the Middle East? Are people more receptive to the gospel when they hear it?
5: Well, in some areas they are, George. You know, sometimes conflicts and war can make people question about their life, about mortality, about eternity. So, yes, I think in many ways war has increased sort of this religious or spiritual hunger in many people. On the other hand, you know, it says in 1 Timothy chapter 2 that, you know, pray for those in leadership and all those in authority for a quiet and peaceable life, so that people could come to the gospel. So we also want to pray that that during these times of war and conflict, that the Lord would quench that, so that there could be, you know, a revival. And if you look at different places around the Middle East, George, some places are still very difficult to share the gospel. And other places, like Lucille's story, even in great persecution and great oppression, Holy Spirit is doing amazing work, supernatural work among people.
33: Chris, you have lived in the region for decades. How have you seen God draw the Muslim people to himself?
5: Well, in many ways, like Lucille's story, I've met people like that. George, you have reported on many people. You've interviewed people that have had these supernatural dreams and visions. And then maybe they'll meet a person that gives them a Bible, or they may turn on the satellite TV like Mohabbat and hear the good news. So this is an extraordinary phenomenon happening in the Middle East right now, and particularly in Iran, where you would think there would be, you know, the church would be suppressed. In the midst of that, in the midst of great persecution, great danger, supernatural things are happening and people coming to faith in Jesus Christ. It's one of the feel-good stories in the Middle East when there's so much war and persecution. This is something to celebrate.
33: And obviously, we're focusing on the Muslims of the Middle East. I'm curious, how is the Lord moving amongst the Jewish people in Israel?
5: Well, I would say ever since October 7th, and particularly many of the men and women that served inside Gaza, we kept hearing stories of them coming back to their Jewish roots, not necessarily coming and accepting Yeshua or Jesus as Messiah, but I would say a revival of their faith in the God of Israel, the God of Abraham, Isaac, and Jacob. I think that's been a profound change that I've seen since October 7th, where many the Jewish people in Israel, anyway, are coming back to their roots. In many ways, it can be a secular nation, but in this instance, many people are coming back to the God of Abraham, Isaac, and Jacob.
33: Okay, terrific. 30 seconds, Chris. How do we pray for our brothers and sisters in the Muslim world?
5: Wow, pray for their persecution, that in the midst of that persecution, they would stay strong, that they would continue, be strong in their faith. Pray that more Muslims can come to faith, more supernatural dreams and visions, and more outreach by many ministries like CBN and Mohabbat and many others that are bringing the good news to the Muslim world.
33: All right. Terrific, Chris. Thank you as always, buddy. Thank you, and I appreciate it. And please stay safe. Up next, while Ukraine's men are fighting the Russian enemy, their wives are in a battle of their own. See how they find strength in their faith and each other.
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33: Folks, welcome back to Christian World News. Evangelist Franklin Graham held what's being called the largest evangelical event in the Republic of Belarus. The two-day Festival of Hope drew tens of thousands to the event in the capital city of Minsk. More than 15,000 people packed into the arena, and thousands more filled overflow spaces. Hundreds stepped forward to commit their lives to Christ at Graham's invitation.
12: Tonight, there's some of you that have come and you're searching.
15: Некоторые из вас пришли в этот зал в поисках чего-то.
12: And I want you to know tonight that God loves you.
15: Мне хочется сказать вам, Бог любит каждого из вас.
12: He made you, He created you.
15: Он создал вас, сотворил вас.
12: But we have a problem.
15: Но в нашем сердце огромная проблема.
12: And that problem is sin.
33: I have been to Belarus. This was a very significant event. Nearly 700 evangelical churches participated. Christians across the country had fasted, prayed, and invited others to hear the good news of Jesus Christ. The event marks a striking shift for the tightly controlled country. Before the festival, Graham met with Belarusian President Alexander Lukashenko, known as Europe's last dictator. Lukashenko has ruled since 1994 and is a strong ally of Russia's President Vladimir Putin. He also supports Putin's war against Ukraine. A powerful new documentary is putting the human side of that war in Ukraine into sharp focus. She, follows the three Christian Ukrainian women whose husbands are serving on the front lines against Russia. The documentary film captures their struggles, resilience, and the bond that they form while waiting for their loved ones to return home. Recently, I spoke with Tatiana Steneva, the film's director, about their stories. Tatiana Steneva is the director of the documentary She, and she joins me now for this. Great to have you here on the broadcast. You know, you began your project as a short television report at the very start of the war when fear and uncertainty were everywhere. 4 years later, it has become deeply an intimate documentary about waiting, about love, about survival. How did following these three women for such a long time, change your understanding of what war really does to the family, especially to the women who are left behind?
0: You know, we had different periods with them. For example, one of them just refused to continue filming.
33: Almost because, after a year, year and a half of filming, yeah, she said,
0: yeah,
33: I'm done.
0: Yeah, I'm done because she went to psychology. She had psychology problem, mm-hmm. and she took pills. She has a depression.

0: is everything good with him? Mm-hmm. Like, no message, it's a very stressful situation for all of them. Mm-hmm. They just live with this. And no, you understand, they have kids, they have old parents. They need to be as a mother, as a father, as everything.
1: Yeah.
0: And also, kids grow without their fathers.
1: Yeah.
0: This is the painful thing in this movie.
1: How is Nina, Olivia, and Olya doing? Are they alive?
0: They're alive, and their husbands still
1: are alive.
0: But in the movie, you will see the death of their friend. We follow their wedding, and then we see in 2 months he died. It is also very painful for me as a film director, because you know, when you film somebody, you are so in their stories.
1: Yeah.
0: And then when to film the funeral was so hard.
1: You are a Christian, you believe in Jesus Christ, but I'm curious, what did you learn from these women about the constant living in a state of uncertainty where, as you said, every single text message that they get from their husbands can determine whether they can breathe again?
0: I was on the front line. I talked a lot with the soldiers and with them in private, you know. And I know for sure they, as they their husband says, that here on front line we don't have unbelievers. Mm-hmm. All people here, they believe in God. Mm-hmm. Because I ask him, do you believe in God? And how do you think God like react on that, on all you do here? And also, you know, they are believers, they are Orthodox. And if you ask me, what is the film about? I will tell you that this is film about love, because only love makes them stay there. Mm-hmm. Only loves give this power to their husbands to go and to protect their families and their country. Mm-hmm. Only love can make this, you know, to fulfill this message from Bible that somebody who sacrificed their life, this is the biggest love ever.
1: As this war has stretched on, I'm curious, how do you navigate documenting both hope and heartbreak without losing the humanity of the people that you are filming?
0: Oh, very nice question. It's always, you know, this big discussion in our society now, where is the ethic moment, like when you film the war and the all this suffering and crying. Is it like you don't cross the borders of somebody, you know? It's always hard. And, you know, I am in the film, you will see their homes, their kitchen, their living room. It's so private things that they, I am so thankful to them that they allow me to do this. And finally, on the end, they all say me thank you. And even this Olena that stopped for some period, because when they saw the film, they said, oh my God, we couldn't imagine it will be like this. And you make a big memory for our family. Thank you so much. Mm-hmm. And also the hardest thing in film is that I am not making an interview. Just on the beginning, like a report, and that's it. And then I just show their changes in their life. How, and on the beginning, even for journalists in Ukraine, when they ask me about what you will make a film, I said that I don't know. I am not a film director of this movie, because God is a film director. Mm-hmm. I don't know what will happen with them, and if they will fulfill their dreams and their prayers. So I just followed. I really was this instrument in God's hand.
1: Tatiana, thank you. It's a privilege to have you here in the United States. And it's an important subject. It's an important documentary. And thank you for bringing it to our viewers here in the United States and around the world.
0: Thank you so much. It's an honor for me.
1: God bless. Thank you for coming on the show. Up next, we dedicate 250. President Trump calls for a day of prayer and thanksgiving on the National Mall. We will have highlights from this historic event.
2: Something has been happening on campuses across the nation.
3: I'll never forget what I saw.
4: We did not plan this at all. What in the world is happening?
3: Thousands of students around this body of water.
4: I don't know, I'm just in awe of God.
5: Gen Z has been written off. They're not the generation that's, you know, following the standard.

0: Honestly, I would just post and post and post and make sure that it looked like everything was okay when deep down it wasn't.
1: People hate on college students, Gen Z, so much, saying there's no hope for Gen Z.
2: I think they've had everything the world has to offer, and they're done with it.
3: You all are a part of a generation that God is sparking revival, and it is spreading.
4: There's so many people that don't know their love, that don't know that they can live free of anxiety, free of depression.
5: It's just getting started.
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10: Welcome back. Thousands gathered in our nation's capital here in Washington recently for Rededicate 250, a national jubilee of prayer and thanksgiving. CBN's Kelly Wright has this report from the National Mall.
11: As worship leaders sang about a divine move upon the land, speakers delivered a unified message throughout the day. America's future depends on turning back to God.
12: On this 250th anniversary of our nation's founding, we gather to prayerfully declare the following. Here it is. America is not done with God. And God is not done with America.
11: The gathering centered on a call to rebuild lives, restore faith, and rededicate the nation by placing its hope in God. Historic reflections also played a major role. Speakers pointed to America's beginning, noting that in times of national uncertainty, the founders called the country to prayer and fasting. Abigail Robertson, CBN's host of Heaven Meets Earth, talked about how America has encountered God's divine providence through miracles in war, sickness, and danger.
13: On July 13th, 2024, I woke up with intense anxiety. All day, I sensed something bad was going to happen, and I prayed for divine protection. Suddenly, at 6 p.m., I hit my knees, and I cried out to God, saying, "Lord, I don't know who needs prayer, but you have my full attention. Send a charge of your angels to protect them." 11 minutes later, President Trump was shot, his life spared by a sudden head tilt. I know I wasn't the only intercessor God stirred to pray, and praise the Lord, we listened to the whisper of the Holy Spirit in our minds.
11: President Trump invited people to the mall for the purpose of bringing God back to the center of America. In a video, he read from the Bible, focusing on 2 Chronicles 7:14, which calls the nation to seek God for healing and forgiveness. House Speaker Mike Johnson prayed for America to devote itself to the principles of God.
14: Forgive us of our sins individually and collectively, and help us to devote ourselves with a renewed piety and patriotism to the eternal truths of your word and to the enduring principles of the declaration you blessed us with. Above all, Lord, grant us the courage in your favor to preserve this republic.
11: Many in attendance said the nation cannot experience rededication without repentance.
15: If you were to describe the mood here today, it's been an atmosphere filled with electricity in a positive sense, because people here have established faith, hope, and love. And the greatest of these, of course, being love. Love for God, love for country. But they've also been given a task, not just to celebrate today, but to go to all of their homes throughout America and challenge other people to trust in God, realizing that America truly is one nation under God. At the Rededicate 250 celebration on the National Mall in Washington, Kelly Wright, CBN News.
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3: Finally this week, the creators of a groundbreaking new device say it bridges the digital and physical worlds to help Christians grow in their faith. More than 25 million people use the Christian devotional app Glorify. Glorify is merging with the tech company Confide In, which specializes in artificial intelligence and wearable technology, now launching a smart ring to sync with the app. Glorify CEO Henry Costa told CBN News their vision is to help people connect with God.
4: This will be an opportunity for us to look after our followers' mind, body, and soul, and to give a fully holistic experience and be a faith companion for them.
3: That's pretty awesome. Costa said the ring will give a light vibration to remind users throughout the day to pray or to have devotions or just to sit in God's presence. Folks, that is it for this week's edition of Christian World News. Until next week, goodbye. And as always, God bless you.
5: Got into a serious relationship, but his family was like involved in Santeria. They would do like Ouija boards and like, I mean, everything that you can think of like occult, like they were in it. And I feel like something just like sit on me. Like I was like shaking, crying. I just called out to Jesus. From that moment, I felt like God took it and was like, I'm gonna heal you.
6: I believe the time has come to begin a battle of annihilation.
7: 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They divided the land of God.
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17: On the northern shore of the Sea of Galilee, a devastating wildfire scorched the land. But when the smoke cleared, hidden history emerged. Archaeologists now believe they've uncovered powerful new evidence confirming the biblical town of Bethsaida, the birthplace of Peter, Andrew, and Philip. Through exclusive interviews with archaeologists leading the excavation, we'll bring this ancient story to life. All this and more on this special edition of Jerusalem Dateline.
18: Hello and welcome to this special edition of Jerusalem Dateline. I'm Chris Mitchell. Beneath me is Bethsaida, known today by the Arabic name of El Araj. In the Bible, Bethsaida means house of fishing, a fitting name for an ancient village where Peter, Andrew, and Philip became fishers of men, where Jesus healed the blind man and fed the 5,000. Not long ago, a massive wildfire spread throughout this area. And while the flames scorched the excavation site, it also revealed something extraordinary. Hidden parts of this biblical village unseen for nearly 2,000 years. Today, we'll take you inside this remarkable story. But first, here's the latest from our Jerusalem news desk.
19: President Trump said Iran may only have days left to agree to a deal
10: warning the situation has reached a critical moment and could escalate rapidly if Tehran refuses to meet U.S. demands.
19: It's right on the borderline, believe me. If we don't get the right answers, it goes very quickly. It would have to be a complete 100% good answers. And if we do, we save a lot of time, energy, and lives.
10: While Iran is said to be considering the latest proposal, media reports citing U.S. intelligence say the regime is taking the time to rebuild its drone and missile launching capabilities. Trump said the negotiating window could close swiftly.
19: Could go very quickly, or a few days. It could be a few days, but it could go very quickly. Iran is a defeated nation.
10: The president also dismissed talk of conflict between himself and Israeli Prime Minister Benjamin Netanyahu after reports surfaced of a heated phone call. Trump insisted Netanyahu remains fully aligned with Washington's approach.
19: He's fine. He'll do whatever I want him to do. Very, very good man. Don't forget, he was a wartime prime minister, and he's not treated right in Israel, in my opinion.
10: Trump also confirmed the United States and Israel continue coordinating closely on the conflict in the Middle East. In Lebanon, a new poll suggests the overall majority of the population wants peace with Israel, with majorities of its Druze and Christian communities supporting a peace agreement. Support among Sunni Muslims was narrowly favorable, while overwhelming opposition remained among the Shiite community. Although most supported a peace deal with Israel, 59% still opposed normalizing ties with Jerusalem. Even so, support for normalization is growing, rising from 13.2% to 41% since August of 2025. Meanwhile, Israel's National Security Minister Itamar Ben-Gvir sparked international criticism after posting a video of himself confronting detained Gaza flotilla activists at Ashdod port.
20: Welcome to Israel. We are the landlords.
10: U.S. Ambassador Mike Huckabee joined the criticism, noting that nearly every senior Israeli official condemned what he called a stupid stunt. The incident prompted Italy and Spain to summon Israeli ambassadors for reprimands, while Prime Minister Benjamin Netanyahu publicly rebuked Ben-Gvir, saying the behavior did not reflect Israel's values. Julie Stahl, CBN News, Jerusalem.
21: When Jesus withdraws, comes over to the area of Bethsaida or the other side, we have events from the gospel. Feeding of the 5,000 is in the wilderness area, Bethsaida, somewhere on the outskirts here. In Mark 8, we have Jesus healing a blind man here in Bethsaida. A quarter of Jesus' apostles come from Bethsaida. So this is after Jerusalem, Capernaum, Bethsaida is the most mentioned site in the Gospels.
17: Most Bible readers connect the Apostle Peter with Capernaum, where he lived and where Jesus healed his mother-in-law. Yet John chapter 1, verse 44 tells us that Peter, Andrew, and Philip were from Bethsaida, and scholars like Dr. Jerry Pattengill of the Museum of the Bible believe they found the actual home of Peter.
22: But in El Raj, which now people are easily calling it Bethesda because it actually seems to be the site of Peter's house. So they found the church above there, the inscription. And really from 2024 on, I think it's going to be called that. So it's been a major discovery.
17: In late July, as director of the excavation, Dr. Stephen Notley, prepared to excavate again at Bethsaida, a wildfire raged for 17 hours.
21: We arrived on Friday evening. The sun was going down. We looked across the lake and saw there was a fire here. So my wife and I got in the car and drove around here and drove to the entrance and saw the eucalyptus trees here at El Raj going up in flames. And oh my goodness, this is going to upend all of our excavation. It was crazy, and it wasn't until the next day that we saw sort of the extent of it.
23: What did you find after the fire, and did that kind of help the excavation?
24: Yes, indeed. After the fire was down and we could walk in the burnt area, we found over there what we didn't know. We found the remains of Bethsaida Julius, remains of walls on surface with some stones that probably came from public buildings. We also know that it is from the Roman period because we dug a few years ago on that side and some years ago on that side, that everything from surface is Roman period.
21: What was fascinating, though, is that the fire came and approached the basilica where we're sitting, and it came right up to the tarps laying beside the walls and stopped. No one can explain it. And it's like, you know, Multi sort of says, you know, it was the hand of God stopped it from burning the basilica. Mm. And suddenly we could see the extent of the settlement. Mm-hmm. I like to refer to it as that God gave us beauty for ashes.
23: It's a great way to put it.
21: Yeah, so. It's had a tremendous sort of benefit to us in terms of understanding the extent of the settlement here.
18: The wildfire opened up new possibilities. Coming up next, I get a firsthand look at one of the most important New Testament inscriptions ever found and talk with lead archaeologist Dr. Moti Avion about the significance of the site.
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24: I'm not a religious person, and I'm not a Christian, but I think that when I have Christians visiting the place and I show them the inscripture and I show them the houses from the first century, I can feel the emotions.
18: Archaeologists began digging here in 2016. In 2022, they uncovered a mosaic, actually right here, with an inscription honoring Peter as keeper of the keys underneath a Byzantine church. This was a key clue that this was the Beseda of the Bible.
24: This is a dramatic, maybe the most dramatic moments of the dig.
18: Yeah.
24: As we are working in a church, and I had my own experience with many churches excavating in the Galilee during the years, I knew that there are inscriptions. So we were looking for them. We found half one over there, a small piece over here. So I assumed that we lost most of the information until we dug this room, and we, the last day, the last hour, we discovered this inscription.
23: I see some of the writing.
24: Yeah, you see?
23: Yeah, yeah. Oh, wow. There it is. Wow, you get chills seeing that.
24: It was put here sometimes in the 6th century, late 6th century.
23: Yeah.
24: Every inscription is interesting and important. This one became rare and has a great importance to the site and to the Christian world.
23: Yeah. Is this the first time you've heard, seen anything like this?
24: Yes, for me, of course. But there is no other inscription in the Eastern Mediterranean with the name or the title of St. Peter. It's the only place where it is mentioned as the keeper of the keys.
23: Yeah, yeah, look at that.
24: I can tell you what the inscription is about. A guy named Constantine made the mosaic of this diaconicon. This is the room called diaconicon.
23: Yeah.
24: For the name of his children. He is the a Jesus believer and believer of the heavenly apostles and the keeper of the keys.
23: Mm.
24: Boom. When we were sitting here and scratching letter by letter, tessera by tessera, and when the letters apostles came out in Greek, everyone was like a rocket sent to the sky.
17: With the inscription safe from the fire, Dr. Avion decided to explore further to see what they could learn.
24: We went to the burnt area. Still smoke in the air, smell. We came out almost completely black. All clothes, face, hands. But what we discovered was very important. We discovered how large the site is. With remains of houses, pottery here and there, tells us that the site is much, much, much bigger than we thought. Mm-hmm.
17: When we come back, a closer look at this discovery from a broader biblical and historical perspective.
4: 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And she's doing fine. It's a wonderful thing. Thank you.
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17: Professor Stephen Notley, a New Testament scholar and historian, was the first to propose that this site could be the biblical Bethsaida. His deep belief in the accuracy of the gospel accounts guided the search.
21: Part of historical geography is reading the history. So I read the sources, the eyewitnesses who had actually walked the streets of Bethsaida, both the New Testament, which tells us where it was. It was on the other side, beyond the Jordan, on the northeast corner of the lake. Josephus, the Jewish historian, actually tells us how far we are from the Jordan River. So it's a very simple thing of sort of establishing that, bringing those together, and exploring and seeing, starting to dig, and seeing if the evidence that comes up out of the ground matches the historical description, which this place does.
23: So you just simply read?
21: Read.
23: Yeah.
21: And it's, again, the New Testament is part of those eyewitness accounts. The Gospels are indicating a certain Jesus' movement coming here. Mm-hmm. And if we read them carefully and have an eye to the land, a lot of things open up to us.
23: What does it mean to believers that you've discovered this?
21: I think for many people, they find that it strengthens their faith to find that there is here evidence of what I call a continuous living memory. We come out of the Roman period, 1st, 2nd, 3rd century. We have Eusebius remembering Bethsaida as the home of Peter, Andrew, and Philip. We have it remembered in the church. We have a continuity of memory that continues here that speaks back to the past and gives us something, a better understanding of the physical setting, the stage onto which Jesus stepped and ministered. His followers came from here. Again, a quarter of Jesus' disciples came from this village. And I think for believers, it's another piece of evidence that reinforces and strengthens our faith.
23: What does it mean to you?
21: I'm a person who's a person of deep faith. The Israeli archaeologists all know it. I make no secret about it. They understand that that is a motive for me. It's something that motivates me in terms of my work. My career has been invested in that, trying to understand better the Gospels as they unfold in this land, in terms of land and culture and language. And so when I encounter these things, it reinforces for me the reality of my faith. That it's not pie in the sky, it's not fiction, it's not myth. It's something that has substance to it, physicality to it.
23: Yeah. Are the stones speaking?
21: Absolutely. I believe so. I think so. I think they cry out, and they speak to us of the truth. Again, we can understand Jesus' message, the call on each one of our lives. Mm. I think it becomes more profound and more clear the more that we understand.
17: Regent University visiting scholar Dr. Kerry Wood is also hearing from the stones.
23: What are the stones telling you?
2: The stones here are telling me that there was life here, that people lived here, that they fished here, that they had community here, that they were concerned with ritual purity, because in this square here, we found stone vessels, which of course cannot become impure. Mm-hmm. We found an inkwell. Now, why is that important? Because for years, people have said, oh, they're Galileans. They're kind of hicks from the sticks, so to speak, and they're uneducated. Jesus and his disciples are uneducated. However, an inkwell says they're literate and they're educated. Now, in contrast, we have one. Qumran only had two. And so for us to have that was exciting. We had fishing weights, and when you combine those, you've got this beautiful picture of a Jewish, ritually pure, people who are wanting to be ritually pure, fishing village that is literate, that is happening here in Phillips area.
17: When we come back, new light is shining on the gospel story as archaeologists and historians see the Bible come to life.
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18: As we walk among the ruins, it's striking to imagine that this is the place where Jesus healed the blind man, fed the 5,000, and walked on the water. The fires revealed what was hidden for centuries, but reminding us that the stones still cry out, testifying to the truth of the gospel and the living faith that began here. For a deeper reflection, I spoke with Dr. Carlos Campo, CEO of the Museum of the Bible.
23: Is it sort of the Bible coming to life when you're here in the land of the Bible?
15: Oh, you've experienced it for 25 years now, mm-hmm. Chris. So every time we're back, we feel the same way. I don't know a believer who doesn't come to the Holy Land and say the same thing, that they've read about it all their lives, but when they're here and walking the steps of our Savior, of course, and others, they feel the Bible coming to life. Mm-hmm.
23: Yeah. How important right now in this day and age is what you do, is bringing the Word of God to the people of the world?
15: It's so important. I mean, we're excited to see that Bible sales are up, not just in the U.S. I mean, Bible sales are up in places like Russia and the U.K. We feel like the evergreen nature of God's Word, the fact that it truly is the same yesterday, today, and forever, is really rather extraordinary, and people are returning to it.
18: Do you see people coming here as a destination?
16: They've already started. This morning when you arrived, we have a group from Austria. Yesterday, we had a group from all over the world. There was a collection of a group from all over the world. Every day, can I be honest? Sometimes I wish there weren't so many groups because I want to dig. I'm here wanting to dig, but they keep coming. They're uh-huh. increasing. It doesn't matter what part of the church they are. Yeah. They seem to be coming here. Israelis are coming here. They want to see what's here. They're very interested in it. It's already, and to get here, the gate requires them to walk a kilometer in, so they're making a great effort to come and see this place.
17: Dr. Wood says being here helps her bring the world of the New Testament to life in a way that books alone never could.
19: I teach New Testament, and I stay mainly in the Gospels and Acts, although I've done Pauline epistles as well. It helps me bring Jesus, I say this quite a bit because it was in my dissertation, in his time and space, to the students, to lay out the spatial and the temporal background of the Gospels, to actually get into that time, because often we read the Gospels from a 21st century mindset. And so if I can get them to read it in the first century and I say, okay, who wrote it? What did they mean when they said it? How did the original hearers, readers, see it? And now what do we take from this today? But what is it in its context first? Now, What does God have for us today?
23: How does it make you feel?
19: Well, it becomes dimensional. It's not just words on a page. The Bible is true. Archaeology shows us and strengthens the Word of God. Not that we really need it, because we have the Holy Spirit, but it reveals and strengthens. I can tell students, look, here it is, and this is where it is. I am encountering Jesus in his time and space when I'm here.
17: For the historians and scholars, each stone uncovered confirms the truth of the Bible. And for archaeologist Moti Aviam, Bethsaida marks one of the crowning moments of his life's work.
12: There are some highlights during my career. There are many interesting. As a matter of fact, there's not a dull moment in archaeology. Every place you go, every place you survey, every place you dig. But there are some picks and discoveries over here of the Byzantine church and the inscription in it, and the discovery of the Roman period levels of Bethsaida is one of the peaks of my career.
21: Almost all of the biblical sites disappeared in the centuries. They were destroyed, abandoned, forgotten, and only in the middle of the 19th century, visitors, explorers, people came out, and they began to rediscover the Holy Land. So all of these sites have only been discovered in the last 100 to 150 years, and so we're at the end of that tsunami. We're at the end of that process of rediscovery, and this is the last city mentioned in the Gospels that no one knew where it was.
17: From Bethsaida on the Sea of Galilee, where the Word became flesh and walked among us, to discoveries that reveal God's unchanging truth, this has been a special edition of Jerusalem Dateline. I'm Chris Mitchell. Thanks for joining us.

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4: Everybody, thanks for joining us today. Despite war and protests, Israel had a winning performance on the stage at the Eurovision Song Contest. 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
5: Plus, we have a look at the new film, Pressure, hitting theaters next week. 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
8: Despite international protests and boycotts tied to the Gaza war, Israel also saw a moment of celebration on the world stage this weekend as Israeli singer Noam Baton finished in second place at the Eurovision Song Contest.
9: How much did this second place finish at the Eurovision Song Contest mean to Israelis?
10: Ephraim, this was a huge deal for Israel. 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
11: Yeah, I was a bit surprised. 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
7: At number four.
12: I admire your luck, Mr.
13: 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James Bond.
7: Big news for a blockbuster franchise in 007.
14: The search for the next James Bond is underway. Amazon MGM Studios has announced the casting process for a new 007 on social media. While they say they don't plan on commenting on specific details during the casting process, they'll share more on who'll be the new British Secret Service agent as soon as the time is right.
7: At number three.
15: The Walt Disney Company and Blue Star Families joined forces for their largest activation to date, a Blue Star Books event at the Library of Congress in Washington, D.C.
16: For over 100 years, Disney has supported those who serve. And for over a decade, we've enthusiastically partnered with Blue Star Families to bring really meaningful moments that can bring military families together.
15: This year, Disney is donating $2.5 million to Blue Star Families, and for over a decade has worked to provide more than 370,000 books to the cause.
17: What helps my family feel more connected during those hard times like deployments and citywide is just having some things that they can kind of do and activities.
7: At number two. Pop star Justin Bieber routinely uses his platform to share his faith.
18: You might not be used to this kind of atmosphere, but what you're feeling right now is the presence of God.
7: And one concert moment is making the viral rounds again with millions watching.
18: He doesn't need perfect people. He just wants to use average, ordinary, broken people like us, you know? I'm tired of religion, you know? I'm tired of religion. I'm tired of division, you know? I want to know that Jesus who goes to where the broken people are, you know? We do got a hope. and his name is Jesus.
7: At number one.
19: D-Day is in 61 hours from now. This is the largest seaborne invasion in history.
8: A behind-the-scenes look at Pressure, a war film as wild and wonder-filled as the weather, capturing the 72 tense hours before D-Day.
19: Thousands of lives hinge on this. I need a forecast. Churchill tells me you're the best meteorologist in the country.
20: Get me the latest readings from every single base within 2,000 miles of Normandy. The invasion's confirmed for Monday.
21: Well, they won't like this.
8: General Dwight D. Eisenhower and Captain James Stagg face an impossible choice in this film in theaters next Friday.
22: If D-Day is canceled, we will lose this war.
19: The final decision on the timing of D-Day will be mine, and mine alone.
4: All right, Ephraim joins us now. A lot to talk about. First, we just saw a sneak peek at Pressure, a new take on a very famous battle. Tell us about it.
23: Indeed. I love this film. It is so well done. Brendan Fraser plays General Dwight D. Eisenhower, and he is amazing. So it's a story about how much forecasting plays into the decision of when to strike for D-Day. And it is based on a true story. The characters based on real people. We see an incredible meteorologist. We see an amazing performance from Brendan Fraser as Dwight D. Eisenhower. We get to see him as soldier and military leader, not as president. We get to see a totally different side. And all I can tell you, the timing of the release of this film coming out Memorial Day weekend, and as America celebrates 250 years, it is incredible and worth seeing. I've already seen it, and I will be seeing it again.
5: Mm. Yeah, it looks really great. Andrew, I know this is your type of movie.
4: I love this kind of thing. And you're going to see it again, Ephraim.
23: It is just that good. When I left, I was like, I can't wait to see this again. It was so, so, so good. Very well done.
5: Yeah, those actors are incredible, too. Mm. They do a great job always. Well, we got to talk about JB. Justin Bieber is going viral again after sharing his faith. Tell us more about it, Ephraim.
23: Well, this comes from an old concert, but someone posted it again a couple of days ago, and it's now got several million views as a result. We've seen him use his platform to share his faith. And just to hear the vulnerability in his messaging there, saying, I'm tired of religion. I'm tired of performance. I just want a relationship with Jesus, and letting the audience know this may be the first time they're experiencing this moment, but it was a moment that was filled with the Holy Spirit. Props to him. Love what he's doing.
5: Yeah, absolutely. I always am supportive of him sharing his faith with the audience that he has. I mean, he's got such a ginormous fan base, and for him to preach the gospel and say, look, God wants to use average, everyday, broken people just like me. And I think, you know, truly people who don't have the fame like Justin Bieber does, you know, it's encouraging to hear that God wants to use us. So
23: absolutely.
5: Praise God.
23: Absolutely. And I would say no matter the size of your platform, it's what God is calling all of us to do.
5: Amen.
23: Use our platform and our presence to lift up the name of Jesus.
5: Amen. Amen.
4: All right, let's talk about Blue Star Families and Disney's $2.5 million donation. Tell us more about that.
23: Indeed. Military families. You heard from the family there in the story saying that in tough times, they're looking for things to do. And one of those things to do is reading. So this was hosted at the Library of Congress. It was nice to see. You see all those young people there. Each of those children left with five books, all Disney-based in storytelling. They got a chance to see Mickey and Minnie. Buzz Lightyear was there. Woody from Toy Story was there. It was a beautiful experience, and it just happened in our nation's capital this weekend.
5: I love that they're giving back to military families. That's awesome.
23: Annually.
5: All right. Well, moving on to James Bond. The search for the next James Bond is happening. Any thoughts of who it might be?
4: I haven't heard back yet, unfortunately.
5: That's a good one.
4: No, Ephraim, I thought a couple of years ago the rumor was it was going to be a female moving into that role. Am I wrong about that? Was that ever...
23: There was talk of that. There's been talk, lots of it. I will say the studios are being very tight-lipped, except to say that they are on the search. Mm-hmm. Of course, Daniel Craig was the last to play Bond, and his last appearance, I want to say, was 2021. The franchise has been around since the 1960s. Whoever is chosen will be the seventh official person to play James Bond. There is talk that they may be willing to go with a lesser known name as well. And whoever gets this role will likely carry it on for the next 10 years. But the search is happening even as we speak, although they're not going to tell us much more.
5: My gosh, what a gig.
23: Yes.
5: What a gig.
23: Yes.
5: That's awesome.
0: Daniel Craig was quite good.
5: He was great. Yeah, yeah, yeah.
0: Roger Moore.
5: That's the one I'm most
0: I mean, I thought Timothy Dalton got a bad rap, but what do you think, Ephraim?
23: Pierce Brosnan was my favorite.
5: Classic.
0: All right, Ephraim. Thanks for being here today. Everyone, for all the latest in entertainment, you can check out Ephraim's weekly show, Studio 5. 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Ashley?
5: All right, well, coming up, she's an international speaker and best-selling author. Christine Kane shares how you can build a faith that flourishes through the hardest of seasons. 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
5: Well, on the night Jesus was betrayed, he wrestled in prayer in the Garden of Gethsemane. Inside that olive grove, his anguish was so intense, he sweated drops of blood. It's a powerful image of how pain can set the stage for something greater. We see that from Jesus and from the olive trees themselves in that garden. And for more on this, we bring in the amazing Christine Kane. She's the author of the brand new book, The Faith to Flourish, and she joins us now via Zoom. Christine, thank you so much for being with us today.
2: Ashley, I am so excited to be with you.
5: Oh my goodness. I'm so excited to get into this amazing new book. First question I gotta ask, you know, Gethsemane translate to the olive press. What does the olive tree teach us about enduring pressure?
2: Well, you know, Ashley, the fact is that the olive tree is the most fruit-bearing trees of all the trees and produces so much olive oil. But you can't get the oil without pressing. And I think what it suggests to us in our life today is oftentimes we think that, you know, if we're followers of Jesus, that somehow we are not going to go through any pain or any suffering or any pressure. But I think the olive tree shows us that in the midst of it, that's where the oil comes out of. The pressure actually makes us, it forms us into Christ-likeness and being more like Jesus. And often out of the greatest struggles and challenges in our life is where the oil flows, that being able to help others, being able to give nutrition to others. And I think, Ashley, when you look at my life, you know, I come from a background where I was left in a hospital, unnamed and unwanted. When I was born, I was the childhood victim of sexual abuse for many, many years. All of that trauma and that pain, I mean, that could have either crushed me to the point of being ineffective in life. But in the hands of God, that suffering, that pain, that trauma, he was able to redeem it. Whereas today, not only, you know, did Jesus rescue me, but I'm able to rescue those that are trapped in, you know, human trafficking, and also to bring hope and life to others. So that pressing, that trauma, that pain, actually Jesus redeemed it, and it offers life and hope and purpose to other people.
5: Yeah, you are such a living testament to that. You note that olive trees can live for centuries and often thrive in hard, rocky, dry ground. How can Christians do the same?
2: Well, I think, you know, the world we're living in is so full of chaos and pain. And the truth is, I went to 8 olive farms in 8 different countries, actually, when I was researching for the book. And the fact is, the olive tree grows where nothing else grows. And so in this time of chaos and barrenness and division and just all of the things that are happening in the world, I think this is a metaphor that, you know, when David said, but I am like an olive tree, a flourishing olive tree right here, that you and I can flourish and actually be an effective witness for Christ, that where nothing else is growing, where nothing else is flourishing, where nothing else is producing the fruit of the Spirit, love, joy, peace, kindness, goodness, we followers of Jesus in these chaotic times can actually be flourishing because we're rooted and grounded in Christ. And I think the world's going to look at us and go, why are you flourishing? We're all living on the same earth with the same crazy chaos happening around us, and yet you're flourishing. I think our witness is at stake, and that we can show that rooted and grounded in Christ, we can flourish when nothing else around us is bearing fruit.
5: Yeah, that's so good. Well, your book also talks about developing deep roots. What are some ways we can do that in our own lives?

0: like the writer to the Hebrews says, that, you know, Jesus is this hope we have as an anchor for our soul. If you and I are anchored in Christ and rooted in Christ, and Jesus is the same yesterday, today, and forever, and all the promises of God are in Christ Jesus, yes and amen, then just because everything outside is changing doesn't mean that any of the promises of God change for those that are rooted and grounded in Christ. And the source of our flourishing and the source of the promises of God is Jesus alone. So I keep saying, we can't outsource our source. We can't expect people or things or accolades or accomplishments to give us what only Jesus can give us. So if we don't outsource our source and we keep our source as Jesus and we stay rooted and grounded in Christ, then all the promises are yes and amen in Christ Jesus. So you and I can stand firm and secure, that we can flourish even with all of the chaos happening around us, because what's happening externally is not what dictates what's going on. It's where we're rooted and grounded. Our source of nourishment, our source of fruitfulness, our source of flourishing is Jesus and not our external circumstances.
1: Chrissy, you're preaching. You are preaching, right? Do you do this?
0: I could run a lap.
1: Do you do this for a living? Like, do you do this all the time?
0: Every now and again.
1: I love it. It's so good. It's all so good. Thank you so much, Christine. Well, we all want to sprout up, right? We all want to grow, and most of us want to grow fast. We want to grow exponentially. But why do you recommend pursuing slow, steady growth instead?
0: Well, I think obviously that's what the olive tree shows us. You know, we live, Ashley, in a kind of snap and upload culture. You know, we take a photo and my family in Australia can see it in 2 seconds, you know, as soon as I've uploaded it. We think that's how our purpose happens. We might get a glimpse from the Lord as to what our future might be, what our purpose might be. And because of the culture in which we're living, the water that we're swimming in, we think it's going to happen tomorrow. But the fact is, the character of God cannot be microwaved. It is a process, and it is often adversity and challenges and trials that build the character in us. And particularly, I think, Ashley, in a culture that the spotlight is on everyone and everyone, you know, has their own account and everyone has a platform, if the light of the world that is on you is greater than the light of Christ that has been developed within you, then that light will destroy you. And the enemy is not nothing if not patient. He is going to wait until you can have the maximum impact of distraction to say, okay, if I can fast forward you to a place or a platform where you can, you know, let me put it this way. My mentor said to me, Christine, be careful what you pray for. The same amount of people that the Lord allows you to help, that's how many people you can hurt. And so the enemy will make sure that that spotlight's on you, so that you have a lot of eyeballs on you, so that you can then, you know, hurt the maximum amount of people if the character of Christ is not developed within you. So you never want your gift to take you to a place that your character cannot keep you. So those times of formation in anonymity and obscurity, where we think we are overlooked or forgotten, is where God is building his character in us, so that when he places us in a position, our character can keep us there. And the last thing we need in the body is more people falling. And we want to honor Jesus, and we want to bring glory to his name. So we need the character of Christ to be developed in us in anonymity and obscurity, so that it can be sustained when the spotlight is upon us.
1: Yeah, absolutely. And isn't your mentor the amazing Joyce Meyer?
0: You got her. She's my spiritual mama.
1: Listen,
0: you picked her.
1: And we know that Joyce knows what she's talking about, and she's got so much wisdom. Oh, my goodness.
0: Come on. When you're 83 and you're still thriving and flourishing, then yeah. I can learn from you.
1: Yeah, absolutely. And we are also learning from you. But the Bible also uses the olive branch as a symbol of peace and a fresh start. Why is reconciliation such a critical part of building a fruitful and flourishing life?
0: Well, you know, here's the fact. The fact is that Paul says that we have all been given the ministry of reconciliation. And I think in our chaotic and divided times, we can actually forget that as Christ followers, we have been called essentially to be peacemakers, not just peacekeepers, but peacemakers, to proactively extend an olive branch of love and peace. And for sure, that never, ever means compromising the truth. I mean, we don't throw out truth in the name of love, but as Christ followers, we do learn to speak the

0: truth in love. And of course, our whole job is to extend an olive branch, to build bridges with those that don't know Jesus, so that we can introduce them to the powerful gospel of reconciliation and the gospel of grace and the gospel of Jesus. And so I think in our times, again, what is at stake is our witness, Ashley. And I think that's why I really wrote this book. I just look at what's happening around the world and all the divisiveness. And I'm like, what is our job as Christ followers? Of course, when the flood receded, and that's where that whole chapter on peacemaking comes out of, Genesis chapter 8, when the dove brought what was really an olive leaf, and that symbol of the olive leaf and then the olive branch has become symbolic of peacemaking all around the world. And Jesus is peace. He himself is our peace. And I think a great gift we can bring to our homes, our families, our schools, our universities, our communities is peace. And I don't know if it's just a sign of getting older, Ashley. You know, I turned 60 this year, which I love. But I know that in my home and in my life and in our organization, peace is one of the primary things that I am looking for. And again, Mama Joyce always said to me, Christine, don't let anyone steal your peace. If you can walk in peace, you'll walk in wisdom, you'll walk in grace, and you'll make wise choices. So I think this whole metaphor of the olive branch and extending an olive branch, and of course, as believers, you know, we want to go first when it comes to forgiveness in the same way that Jesus has forgiven us. We want to be able to extend that love and that grace to others. I mean, this olive tree never stops speaking to us.
1: It really doesn't. Oh, my goodness. Well, Christine, I wish we had more time, but thank you so much for being with us this morning. Thank you for your ministry. Thank you for the book, the wisdom that you always share with the world. We're just so thankful for you. Thank you so much for being
0: I'm
1: with us.
0: I'm so grateful, Ashley. Thank you so much.
1: Yes, of course. All right, everyone. Well, the book is called The Faith to Flourish, and it's already a bestseller. Make sure you pick up a copy, and you can pick up a copy wherever books are sold. And we'll be back with more of the show right after this.
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10: Certainly, there are many reasons we might struggle in our faith. Kelsey Orton wrestled with doubt during the darkest time of her life. Her pain and unanswered questions left her with one single prayer. God, why are you allowing this to happen?
11: At the end of 2019 and all the way up until 2021, I was in the deepest pit of anxiety, grief, and depression that I've ever experienced in my entire life. While delivering my daughter, I nearly lost my life, and I was stripped of the ability to ever bear children ever again. I began to ask God, why? Why did you allow such a horrible thing to happen to our family? And it wasn't until a session in 2020 with my counselor that I began truly unpacking all of this trauma and hurt. I remember telling him, I just want to leave the Lord. I want to strip everything that I've ever known about God. I can't believe in a God that I don't believe to be good based on my circumstances. As someone that's grown up in the church my whole life, this was something that scared me. I didn't recognize who I was becoming, and my joy was essentially gone. He looked at me and he reminded me, he has never left you. God sees your hurt and he knows you. Your sorrow is his sorrow and he loves you. So then I began my healing journey with the Lord. Something that's offered me a whole lot of hope comes from 2 Corinthians 4:17 through 18, which says, "For this light momentary affliction is preparing for us an eternal weight of glory beyond all comparison, as we look not to the things that are seen, but to the things that are unseen. For the things that are seen are transient, but the things that are unseen are eternal." You know, when it comes to grief, God sees our tears and thinks them to be so precious that he actually collects them in a bottle. And a lot of times these momentary afflictions play a really key role in eternal matters that we don't even see. You might have just received a devastating diagnosis. You might have gone through trauma, or maybe you've been hurt by somebody in the church. But I'm here to remind you that he sees you, he knows you, and that he loves you, and that his sorrow is your sorrow, and never for a moment has he left you. Will we understand why bad things happen to us? Not always, but what we cling to is knowing that he is working everything for our good and for his glory.
10: I so appreciate Kelsey's transparency and sharing her journey. You know, a crisis of faith is a normal thing for someone. When things happen and we say, why, God? You know, sometimes we don't articulate it because if we love the Lord, we almost feel like I shouldn't say that kind of thing. If you go through the Psalms, David consistently said, why, Lord? He asked the question. And as a believer, it's okay to do so. And some well-meaning brothers and sisters in Christ will often say, oh, well, God has a plan. Just believe on him. And that's true. However, it's okay and even healthy spiritually to go through the process of, Lord, can you give me some insight and revelation on these circumstances I'm in? I know one thing he'll do, even when it's tough, he'll help us get to know him better. If you're in a tough place right now and questioning the Lord, just pray with Ashley and I. We'd like to pray for you during this season. Father God, for those who are walking through a difficult time, either personally or someone they love is really in a tough battle, and they are saying, Lord, why? Father, for those who are in a crisis of faith and maybe beginning to lose hope, I pray, Lord God, they get in the Word, read your promises, and let your Holy Spirit speak in the name of Jesus.
5: Yeah, I just felt, led to share that God is not upset with you for doubting him. God is not intimidated by your questions about him or his goodness or his mercy. He's not intimidated by your doubt. He actually welcomes that. You know, we look to the Psalms and David is always lamenting to the Lord. Take your complaints and doubts and fears to God, because when we are in his presence, that is when he's able to speak and really transform our hearts. So don't be afraid to lament with the Lord, to process your grief and to make it known to him. He loves you and he sees you and he has the best for you. Just receive it now, right now, in Jesus' name. Well, guys, if you just need more prayer for anything at all, please don't hesitate. Give us a call, 1-800-700-7000. And we leave you guys with this word from Psalm 94, "But the Lord has been my defense and my God, the rock of my refuge."
12: 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I'm Ephraim Graham. Here's a quick look at what's coming up.
13: I was okay getting shot at. 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I can control my actions. What I could not control were my kids screaming and fighting with each other.
14: Stephen Nisbett witnessed loss on the front lines, and it traveled home to affect his family life.
13: How do I get myself not feeling like the biggest failure on the planet, not feeling this depression?
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12: Armed service members are no stranger to loss, especially those in elite units. They've seen the high cost of service up close as they drape American flags over the caskets of friends and fellow soldiers. We want to share the story of one former pararescueman who suffered devastating loss but then found new purpose and rediscovered his faith. Here's National Security Correspondent Caitlin Burke.
18: For those who serve on the front lines, there's a common belief that coming home means the fight is over. But for many veterans, it's actually where a new battle begins.
13: I was always preparing for the next thing. I was always getting ready. What's the next deployment? Or contending with the things that I just dealt with.
18: For over a decade, pararescueman Stephen Nisbett was the one others called in their most critical moments.
13: The special operations need to call 911 in some regard. We are that 911 service for them.
18: As he risked his life to save others, however, the loss that came with the job piled up. And those effects surfaced each time he went home.
13: I was okay getting shot at. I could manage that. I can control my actions. What I could not control were my kids screaming and fighting with each other and dealing with death all the time. I was always afraid that one of them was going to get hurt so bad that they were going to die, and because the other one was causing that.
18: His response was to lash out. That, combined with other concerning behaviors, led his wife Ashley to take action.
13: After one particular evening of my kids screaming, me getting loud and aggressive, and coming downstairs feeling serious shame about what I just did, my wife came down and told me that, like, hey, I love you, but your boys are afraid of you.
19: You don't want to ever be scared of the person you love. And I didn't know how to have that conversation. How do you tell your husband your children are afraid of you?
18: Her courage to speak up led Nisbett to realize it was time to seek help.
13: Fortunately, we have those embedded resources within the squadron, so I was able to see the psychologist, ask some questions, do that cognitive test, and then sit with the therapist and talk about all the other things that piled up.
18: Access to that kind of support made all the difference. Nisbett began to see improvement without having to give up his pararescue career. Then, in October 2019, a training mission ended in tragedy.
13: The guy that was on the rope fell probably, he got about halfway down, so he fell about 30 or so feet. But Peter was doing what he was trained to do and was tied into that anchor system itself. He was totally hooked in. So the weight of one of the guys falling pulled him off of the very top. And so I watched him slide by me fly over.
18: After several resuscitation attempts, including Nisbett and first responders, his teammate Peter was pronounced dead.
13: There was a police officer there, and he had been in the service before. He had been a veteran himself. And he said, hey, I have an American flag in my cruiser. And would you guys like to pin it on his body? And I said, yep. And I pinned it on his body, and we saluted him as he was placed in the ambulance. And I said, this is the last flag I'm going to put on my friend.
19: And one of the most gut-wrenching experiences I've ever had is being next to Steve when they brought Peter's body home. I can't hear taps anymore because it brings me back to that day.
18: For Nisbett, the grief turned inward.
13: How do I get myself not feeling like the biggest failure on the planet, not feeling this depression, this guilt, this shame, this blame? Everything you could possibly think of was what was going through my mind.
18: He pulled himself off the team and again took advantage of support services. Then, at Peter's funeral, Nisbett saw something he couldn't explain.
13: Peter was a very well-known Christian. They have peace and I don't have peace. How do I get that peace? So one of my good friends who had retired out of that unit that I was at, he was a pastor. And I went up to him the next day and I said, will you teach me what Peter believed? Help me believe. You have this one opportunity.
18: Those interactions led to a turning point, bringing him back to a faith he'd walked away from. As Nesbitt put down the shame and guilt, a new purpose emerged.
13: I had the psychologist, the strength coach, the dietitians, the physical therapist, any bit of care that I wanted. I started to realize not everybody gets that. Those things, those tools really gave me resources to prevent me from becoming a statistic, from taking my own life. And I knew that the first responder community didn't get it. And I knew that the regular veteran, conventional veteran folks didn't get it.
18: In 2021, after medically retiring from the Air Force with a post-traumatic stress diagnosis, Nesbitt launched Shields and Stripes. It's a program providing veterans and first responders the kind of specialized care he'd received as an elite operator, while also including a spiritual component.
13: So Shields and Stripes, on a biblical perspective, the shield represents the shield of faith and protecting those around us. And then the stripes represents by his stripes we are healed.
18: Participants accepted to the program receive 3 months of on-site treatment free of charge. They're then discharged to continue working from home while still having access to the program's network. It's a model Nesbitt believes will save lives.
13: If Peter's accident didn't take place, this organization would have never been found. I believe this was our mission.
20: For Nesbitt, the uniform may now be off, but his purpose remains the same. That others may live. Caitlin Burke, CBN News, Clarksville, Tennessee.
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12: 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Brazil sends missionaries into the world, but its approach is far from typical. Missionaries use everyday jobs and personal connection to bring their faith across borders. CBN's George Thomas shows us how this is redefining what it means to serve on the mission field.

0: While Brazil is certainly famous for soccer, samba, and the Amazon, it's also becoming known for something else, sending missionaries. From bustling Sao Paulo to small villages half a world away, Brazilians are being called to spread the message of Jesus Christ. They include 45-year-old Daniel Silva from the city of Belo Horizonte.
1: I've known about missions since 2005, but I decided to answer this call in 2014.
0: Instead of preaching from a pulpit, Silvia serves coffee. She opens small cafes in the Middle East and Asia, places traditionally missionaries aren't often welcome.
1: In addition to generating income for that nation and generating local jobs, I can build relationships with people, right? With each person who enters, in my case, a coffee shop, it's an opportunity to make friends, to strengthen relationships, and over time, share the love of Christ with others.
0: Silva has faced plenty of barriers, such as new languages, strange foods, and unique cultures.
1: In the beginning, I had a lot of difficulty communicating. I didn't know the language. The food was another shock. It was very spicy compared to what I'm used to in Brazil. I also traveled to very remote areas where there were no roads and the conditions were so tough.
2: What's this?
3: This is South Africa, Zulu, Sotho, Xhosa, Setswana, Shangani, 3 years ago. And I was
2: young. That was you as a missionary?
3: Yes, I was young. Look how the Brazilian can connect. I was the only white in the middle of this great crowd in the time of apartheid when whites and blacks couldn't talk to each other. Mm. It was forbidden by law.
2: Do you miss being a missionary?
3: I would love to go back there.
0: Marcelo Crivella, a well-known evangelical pastor turned politician, once served in several African nations. He says Brazil's warmth, hospitality, and cultural diversity helps its missionaries connect across borders like never before.
3: Here in Brazil, we are not reds, we are not whites, we are not yellow, we are not black. We are Brazilians. We are a mix of everything. Then we can go and be accepted in all this country.
4: Each year, roughly 400,000 missionaries are deployed around the world. The United States is the number one mission-sending country, deploying roughly about 127,000 missionaries. Brazil comes in at number two. Each year, about 38,000 Brazilians travel around the world.
0: Dr. Todd Johnson, a leading religion researcher at Gordon Conwell Theological Seminary, says Brazilians have a deep understanding of God's command to go into all the world and make disciples.
5: Brazilians have done a wide range of things, from planting churches to doing aid work of various kinds in some of the toughest places in the world. And it's really a story that probably is not known by most people.
0: And they're also changing how missions are done.
6: Brazilian churches want to grow and expand to other nations. So they realize that the traditional way of doing missions needs to be challenged and reshaped.
0: Breno Vietas spent 13 years serving in Mozambique and Spain. He says the old model of raising support can be tough, especially on families.
6: I remember being so concerned about raising funds as a missionary. We had so little. And what little we had, we shared with the Mozambican missionaries.
0: Now he is leading a national push for churches here to encourage missionaries to work regular jobs while also serving in ministry. The goal? Make missions smarter, more sustainable, and more effective.
6: I've returned to Brazil now from the field to mobilize our churches for this new vision.
7: No, Europe is not dead. We're just getting started.
0: Rebecca Teixeira is part of this new generation. With the Brazilian Foursquare Church, her family has planted congregations in Portugal for years. Now she travels across the continent, encouraging young believers to reclaim Europe for Jesus.
7: My heart is to empower and encourage these young leaders. If it's in Portugal, Sweden, Denmark, Germany, I don't care. A place is just a possibility to see the action of God. This is what South Americans, they really think of. Legacy, enduring, lasting legacy throughout families and generations.
0: In 2000, Brazil made history when 140,000 young people packed three stadiums for the Send, a 12-hour rally to mobilize a new wave of missionaries. Nearly 2 million more joined online. One of the most powerful moments came as tens of thousands of Brazilians lifted their shoes in the air as a symbolic pledge to take the gospel to the nations.
7: Missions is done in the following way. It is with the hands of the ones that give, the knees of the ones that pray, and with the feet of the ones that go.
0: From coffee shops in Asia to churches across Europe, this new wave of Brazilian missionaries being trained to work bivocationally is blazing a path not just about passion, but about sustainability as they carry Christ to the nations. George Thomas, CBN News, São Paulo, Brazil.
8: We're staying on the mission field and sitting down with Pastor Troy Vaughn. 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
8: Welcome back to CBN News Watch. Pastor Troy Vaughn's memoir, From Skid Row to CEO, traces his life journey from the military to homelessness and then to executive leadership. It's a story of transformation and second chances.
12: Troy Vaughn, he is the very embodiment of hope. He deeply believes even the most broken spirits can be saved.
13: I used to sleep in a cardboard box in Crocker, and God called me out of a cardboard box.
8: So the last time we spoke, we were on Skid Row.
13: Yes.
8: At a music dream you had.
13: Yes.
8: that came true. What's life been like in those few years now?
13: Oh man, life has been so fantastic. I left the mission in February of last year, and by this time it had grown to massive proportions. And so God told me he needed my voice in different ways. And he said, start writing. So I got in my prayer closet and I started writing. And I just kept writing. And I ended up with From Skid Row
8: to CEO.
13: CEO.
8: Wow. What was the process like giving birth to this?
13: Well, we started out, I have a young lady in my church named Joanne Poplar, and she's in British media. And she's been with me now for like 15 years. And she said the Lord came to her in a dream and told her to help me write my book. So we started out with a series of interviews, mm-hmm. in-depth interviews. And it was very cathartic, really, you know, discovering a lot of things I thought I had buried And so she interviewed me, she interviewed her family members, friends. I mean, it really got deep. And we started with this whole linear process. And then in the midst of that, God breathed in a whole different life where he said, I wanted to do it in a more cinematic approach. And then we came up with this approach in terms of how we wanted to tell the story.
8: One of the things that a reviewer said is that this book is a masterclass in human resilience, divine intervention, and the power of saying yes to purpose.
13: Yes.
8: When you hear that, what do you think?
13: I was like, is that about me? You know, sometimes when you hear people say those things about your life or something you've written or anything you've done, it really is a testament to God, not so much you, right? Because it really is his handiwork. When we see ourselves as an instrument in the hand of the master, and anything that comes from that has to give him glory. And so I'm in awe, really, of everything, every word, everything that was created in there. It came from me and my heart and my soul. One of the things that I prayed about is I wanted to have ownership of my voice because I wanted to make sure that I had an apparatus in place that would be available to help other people share their voices.
8: Why this type of book to make people or push people to do the work to bring themselves?
13: Because, you know, everybody has a skid row, you know, and, you know, everybody has a space where they have a place where they're encountering God and they need to be able to see that. And God is just using my story as a backdrop, right? To help them to be able to experience that and to see that. And I think this book is needed now. God called me out of one scenario into this space because he had need of me. And my story is not unique in the sense that there's many people who've been homeless before, many people that have been out of skid row and overcome life, but my voice is needed. And the way God has used it and is using my whole arc and my whole life story is needed now to tell the story so that other people can see their life as a mirror through it. And I think this book is a reflection of that.
14: I've been reminded every day of where I was, but the grace of God, there go I.
8: Pastor Troy Vaughn's memoir, From Skid Row to CEO, is available right now wherever you purchase your reading material. Baptized by Fire, it's a song and a real-life story for country singer Wade Jennings. He's sharing that and the life behind the lyrics when we come back. Stay with us. You're watching CBN News Watch.
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8: Welcome back. Country singer Waye Jennings is hot. That is honest, open, and transparent, especially when it comes to his personal battles and his journey in the footsteps of his musical grandfather. It's all part of the Waye Jennings project called Baptized by Fire.
20: I was headed down a path of destruction with a pain that I just couldn't kill.
22: So in terms of your music catalog, we go from Gypsy Soul to Jekyll and Hyde and now Baptized by Fire.
23: Yeah.
22: Why a gospel album?
23: It's a country album with gospel overtones in it.
20: And the hope that nothing could feel.
23: It's probably the most vulnerable I've ever been, but, you know, that's the way God likes us sometimes, I guess, because that's where I'm at today. I was led here. And I just hope everybody loves the album, man.
22: Love what I've heard. Tell me, why do you say this is the most vulnerable?
23: Because it's different than anything I've ever done. You know, in my life, I've made myself pretty comfortable on stage doing like country, rock, and blues, you know, and being the life of the party. And you know, everybody enjoys the good time at the shows, but everybody also comes and talks to me after the show at my merch booth and lets me know that they heard me, you know, and when they hear me, it means the world.

0: darkest hour.
1: Heard you say that you didn't know that there was a light at the end of the tunnel and you weren't looking for one. Tell me about that time in your life. What was going on?
2: Well, you know, I started partying at a really young age, you know. Drugs and alcohol was like just part of me, you know. That along with smoking cigarettes and weed. And it was just, I thought that was what I was going to be my whole life, you know. But over time, it led me away from Jesus. It led me away from God and any kind of moral structure at all, you know what I mean? So a lot of the things I would do, I had no problem with doing them because I didn't think there was any consequence for them. I've met a woman that, you know, struck a different chord in me, you know what I mean? And I ended up cheating on her. And then she in return cheated on me. And then I felt like I'd hit my rock bottom at that point, you know? And I went to rehab thinking that she was never coming back. And they gave me two choices. They said, you can go through a regular rehab or you can go through this spiritual course we've got. And so I went to church every day for 28 days. And I went to my meetings and all that stuff. And I put my best foot forward. And I wanted to just be a better me for whoever was going to be left in my life. You know what I mean?
0: I think of the day that's before me and the time I'll let slip away.
1: 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Well, that is going to do it for this special edition of CBN News. 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Thank you for watching. Have a great day.
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12: Today, remembering an American hero.
13: The war is over. Peace has come.
12: Who met Hitler.
14: Shook my hand, kind of flimsy-like.
12: Was shot down over the ocean.
14: It was a bad situation.
12: And survived a Japanese prison camp.
14: And then to start all over again, and even worse.
12: The unbroken story of Louis Zamperini.
14: That is some kind of a miracle.
12: On today's 700 Club.
0: Well, welcome to this special Memorial Day edition of the 700 Club. Today, we remember our military men and women who have lost their lives in service to our country. We also honor members of the armed forces who have seen the cost of service up close.
15: National Security Correspondent Caitlin Burke brings us the story of one former pararescue man. After the devastating loss of his friend and comrade, he found new purpose and rediscovered his faith.
16: For those who serve on the front lines, there's a common belief that coming home means the fight is over. But for many veterans, it's actually where a new battle begins.
17: I was always preparing for the next thing. I was always getting ready. What's the next deployment? Or contending with the things that I just dealt with.
16: For over a decade, pararescueman Stephen Nesbitt was the one others called in their most critical moments.
17: The special operations need to call 911 in some regard. We are that 911 service for them.
16: As he risked his life to save others, however, the loss that came with the job piled up, and those effects surfaced each time he went home.
17: I was okay getting shot at. I could manage that. I can control my actions. What I could not control were my kids screaming and fighting with each other and dealing with death all the time. I was always afraid that one of them was going to get hurt so bad that they were going to die, and because the other one was causing that.
16: His response was to lash out. That, combined with other concerning behaviors, led his wife Ashley to take action.
17: After one particular evening of my kids screaming, me getting loud and aggressive, and coming downstairs feeling serious shame about what I just did, my wife came down and told me that, like, hey, I love you, your boys are afraid of you.
18: You don't want to ever be scared of the person you love. And I didn't know how to have that conversation. How do you tell your husband your children are afraid of you?
16: Her courage to speak up led Nesbitt to realize it was time to seek help.
17: Fortunately, we have those embedded resources within the squadron. So I was able to see the psychologist, ask some questions, do that cognitive test, and then sit with the therapist and talk about all the other things that piled up.
16: Access to that kind of support made all the difference. Nesbitt began to see improvement without having to give up his pararescue career. Then in October 2019, a training mission ended in tragedy.
17: The guy that was on the rope fell probably, he got about halfway down, so he fell about 30 or so feet. But Peter was doing what he was trained to do and was tied into that anchor system itself. He was totally hooked in. So the weight of one of the guys falling pulled him off of the very top. And so I watched him slide by me and fly over.
16: After several resuscitation attempts, including Nesbitt and first responders, his teammate Peter was pronounced dead.
17: There was a police officer there, and he had been in the service before. He had been a veteran himself. And he said, hey, I have an American flag in my cruiser. Would you guys like to pin it on his body? And I said, yep. And I pinned it on his body, and we saluted him as he was placed in the ambulance. And I said, this is the last flag I'm going to put on my friend.
18: And one of the most gut-wrenching experiences I've ever had is being next to Steve when they brought Peter's body home. That was, I can't hear taps anymore because it brings me back to that day.
16: For Nesbitt, the grief turned inward.
17: How do I get myself not feeling like the biggest failure on the planet, not feeling this depression, this guilt, this shame, this blame? Everything you could possibly think of was what was going through my mind.
16: He pulled himself off the team and again took advantage of support services. Then at Peter's funeral, Nesbitt saw something he couldn't explain.
17: Peter was a very well-known Christian. They have peace and I don't have peace. How do I get that peace? So one of my good friends who had retired out of that unit that I was at, he was a pastor. And I went up to him the next day and I said, will you teach me what Peter believed? Help me believe that you have this one opportunity.
16: Those interactions led to a turning point, bringing him back to a faith he'd walked away from. As Nesbitt put down the shame and guilt, a new purpose emerged.
17: I had the psychologist, the strength coach, the dietitians, the physical therapist, any bit of care that I wanted. I started to realize not everybody gets that. Those things, those tools really gave me resources to prevent me from becoming a statistic, from taking my own life. And I knew that the first responder community didn't get it. And I knew that the regular veteran, conventional veteran folks didn't get it.
16: In 2021, after medically retiring from the Air Force with a post-traumatic stress diagnosis, Nesbitt launched Shields and Stripes. It's a program providing veterans and first responders the kind of specialized care he'd received as an elite operator, while also including a spiritual component.
17: So Shields and Stripes, on a biblical perspective, the shield represents the shield of faith and protecting those around us. And then the stripes represents by his stripes we are healed.
16: Participants accepted to the program receive 3 months of on-site treatment free of charge. They're then discharged to continue working from home while still having access to the program's network. It's a model Nesbitt believes will save lives.
17: If Peter's accident didn't take place, this organization would have never been found. I believe this was our mission.
16: For Nesbitt, the uniform may now be off, but his purpose remains the same, that others may live. Caitlin Burke, CBN News, Clarksville, Tennessee.
0: Well, this Memorial Day, let's remember our veterans. Let's remember those who lost their lives in service, whether in battle or in a training exercise. When you're in the military, things get very dangerous and can get very dangerous very quickly. We need to honor their service. So if you know a veteran, if you know someone that has been in service, on this special day, on Memorial Day, and throughout this week, remember them and be gracious to them and tell them very upfront, thank you for your service. I appreciate what you've done, your sacrifice for our nation. If you want to know more information about that wonderful organization, Shield and Stripes, all you have to do is go to cbnnews.com. We'll give you more information. I don't like calling it a disorder. Post-traumatic stress. When you see things like are seen in battle, when you see things where your comrades are killed, it leaves a mark on you. And it's not a disorder. It's a natural reaction to what you've seen. And let's lift them up in prayer and let's give them the support they need. So if you want more information, go to cbnnews.com. Terry?
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0: Well, today is our kickoff on the 40 days of Praying for America. On May 17th, there was a prayer rally at the mall at the nation's capital, and we heard from the Speaker of the House, we heard from the President of the United States, we heard from the Department of War, we heard from our nation's leaders, and I just love what our Speaker said, Mike Johnson. He rededicated America to God, and in that, he invoked the history of our nation. Let's go back to the first permanent English settlement in North America. It was right here in Virginia Beach, just miles from where I'm sitting right now, where this tiny band, they had traveled across the Atlantic, seeking a new world, a new life. They had brought a cross with them, made of English oak. Now, imagine the forethought that you're going to go for months across the ocean in a tiny vessel, where space is a premium, but you say, no, we're taking a cross because this is the first thing we want to do. So Reverend Robert Hunt led that group. He wouldn't let them leave the ship because there was so much sin among them during that passage. There were so many quarrels and disputes. He said, you've got to get right with God before you can step foot on this land. So he led them in a period of prayer and fasting, and then they had communion, and now he said, okay, we can land. So they came ashore. It's First Landing State Park, and there's still a cross there. It's not one made of wood. It's made of concrete, and you can go there today and see it. It's the beginning of the English settlements in North America. In that beginning, they didn't bring an English flag. They didn't dedicate the land to the King of England. What they did is they dedicated the land to Jesus. They planted a cross, they bowed their knee, and they prayed. So today, as we pray for America, let's renew the covenant that was made, that we dedicate this land. And they proclaimed that from these shores, the gospel would go around the world. Let's do that now. And let's pray together, and let's ask God to once again, God bless America. Lord, we come to you. We come to you humbly. And just as those early English settlers, as they were preparing to land, they realized that they weren't fit. So, Lord, we realize our nation has turned far from you. And we humbly repent. And we ask that you would cause your face to shine upon us once again. We turn to you. You are our salvation. We can't accomplish this on our own. We have no merit to come before you. All we have is what we've done wrong and our sin, and we ask that you would forgive us, that you would cleanse us, that you would restore righteousness to us. We have strayed so far, many of us don't even see a way back. So, Lord, call to us. Show us the way back to you. And in that, cause our hearts to turn to you so that we would cling to you. We would not take pride in all of our accomplishments or in our wealth or in our ability or in our military or in our democracy or in our freedoms. We would acknowledge all of it came from you. And without you, we're lost. But with you, we can do all things. Lord, in your mercy, don't abandon us. We ask that you would fulfill for each one of us the promise that you would never leave, that you would never forsake us. We have done so many things worthy of you forsaking us, but we ask now, no. Can you come and be with us once again? Can you heal our land? So, Lord, do this and be with us once again so that we can be one nation under God, indivisible, with liberty and justice for all. Hear our prayer, Lord God, for we ask it in Jesus' name. Amen and amen. 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

0: The journey starts in the Spirit, where true intercession begins. Ephesians 6, verse 18 calls us to pray always with all prayer and supplication in the Spirit, being watchful with perseverance for all the saints. To pray for our nation effectively, we must first align our hearts with the Holy Spirit, listening, waiting, letting His compassion guide our words. As we begin, let's invite the Spirit of God to prepare us, body, mind, and soul, for the 40 days ahead. Let His strength sustain us as we intercede for America's healing and revival. Here's the prayer. Father, fill me with the spirit of intercession and supplication for America, my homeland. Grant me strength and perseverance to come before You faithfully for 40 days. Let Your Spirit pray through me for Your will to be done in this land. Amen.
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0: Well, Andrew Knox first brought us the story of Louis Zamperini all the way back in 2003. Since then, Louis has gone on to heaven. Still, his memory and his sacrifice for our country remain larger than life.
5: The son of Italian immigrants, Louis Zamperini was born in 1917. Soon after, his family moved from New York to the West Coast, and Torrance, California inherited quite a character.
6: I couldn't speak English, so I'm in kindergarten, and the only reason I got to the first grade is because I cheated.
5: A smoker by age 5, Louis was a tough young man.
6: The kids started teasing me to get me to swear in Italian. 2 or 3 months, and I started retaliating. And I found out I could whip these guys. And so I was always fighting, getting even. And even the girls in school, when they give me trouble, I'd take a clove of garlic and chew it and then blow my breath out of them in school. And so my whole life became a life of getting even.
5: His favorite trick? Stealing beer from bootleggers. He was such a menace, the police intervened.
6: My brother and the chief of police and the principal got together and said, what are we going to do with this kid?
5: Thinking he could use his speed for something besides stealing, they talked him into track. His first race?
6: In a 660-yard run, and I came in last. And, of course, I suffered because I'd been smoking and hijacking booze. And I was in lousy shape. And, I never suffered so much in my life.
5: A slow start. But in 1934, Louis broke the world's interscholastic mile record. His time of 4 minutes 21 seconds stood for 2 decades.
6: And then I got the shock of my life. I got a call from the Olympic Committee that I had qualified for the Olympic tryouts.
5: The Torrance Tornado finished the 5,000-meter Olympic trials in a dead heat and qualified for a place on the American Olympic team. Louis was off to Berlin, the capital of

0: Nazi Germany.
1: I gained about 10 or 12 pounds on the boat going across. This is during the Depression, so, and this is all free food.
0: In the 5,000-meter Olympic final, Louis finished eighth, but ran the last quarter mile in just 56 seconds, so fast that Adolf Hitler himself insisted on meeting him.
1: I went over to see him, and he just reached down and shook my hand, kind of flimsy-like, and just said, ah, the boy with the fast finish.
0: The boy with the fast finish went on to star at USC and ran the mile in 4 minutes, 8 3/10 seconds, an NCAA record for 15 years. He hoped for another shot at Olympic gold in 1940, but the games were canceled due to the war. Louis joined the military.
1: I ended up in the Army Air Corps and in the Pacific, operating out of Kahuku Field in Hawaii.
0: Over the next 2 years, he earned the nickname Lucky Louis for cheating death as a bombardier. So the search and rescue mission on May 27th of 43 should have been routine.
1: And the only plane available was a Green Hornet, which was green. The plane was, it was used for salvaging parts from it. It couldn't go on a mission because it couldn't carry a bomb load. And we were reluctant to take it, but they said, well, it passed inspection and it should be all right.
0: 800 feet above the sea, the mission turned deadly. The Green Hornet's two left engines cut out, and the plane and its crew crashed into the ocean 800 miles south of Hawaii.
2: What were you thinking when you were seeing the ocean get closer and closer and you're spiraling down toward it?
1: Well, I've got to say that is the highest emotion of the human experience is going down in a plane knowing you're going to die. But out of 11 men aboard the plane, three of us survived. And it seemed like forever getting to the surface. And on the way up, I'm swallowing oil, gasoline, blood. And I got to the surface, I just threw up everything, and I saw the pilot and tail gunner hollering help. Then I saw a life raft drifting away from the wreckage area, which was vital for our survival.
0: Louis reached the raft and picked up the other survivors, tail gunner Francis McNamara and pilot Russell Phillips. They were now floating in the middle of 65 million square miles of water.
1: And that's when the tail gunner, after about 20 minutes, he panicked and screamed, you know, we're all gonna die, we're gonna die, and all that stuff. And you know, I said, Mac, nobody's gonna die, settle back. And he kept screaming and screaming. And
2: did you believe that? Did you believe he'd be rescued?
1: No, I believe we'd be rescued. We rescued people, especially when they know you're out of fuel, they're gonna come out and look for you.
0: The next day, they spotted a rescue plane.
1: It's weird. From the sky, 1,000 feet up, a raft looks like a white cap, you know, and they didn't see us.
0: 1 week later, no more planes, and nature was taking its toll.
1: The sun is your friend early in the morning when you're cold, and then it's brutal the rest of the day, you know. And then at night, you're cold. When you're on a life raft at sea, it's much worse than being in a foxhole. And they say there's no such thing as an atheist in a foxhole. Well, you can multiply that a few times on a raft. That's all you do on a raft. Now, I don't care if you're an atheist or what you are. When you reach the end of your rope and you got nowhere else to turn, your atheism isn't going to help you. You're going to turn and look up. And so that's all we did on the raft was pray morning, noon, and night. And then we had to start, you know, learning how to survive off of the ocean. There's some things that are not part of our food chain, but when you're starving, you eat it.
0: Over the next 3 weeks, the men survived by killing albatross that landed on the raft and using it as bait to catch small fish. But soon that bait looked too good to waste.
1: Eventually another albatross landed, and I told the guy, we got to try to eat it. So in this one, we devoured it like a hot fudge sundae, you know, just delicious.
0: They also survived on liver from small sharks they caught with their bare hands. While Louis drifted across the Pacific, in the U.S., President Roosevelt signed a death certificate for First Lieutenant Louis Zamperini. According to the file, Louis was dead. After 27 days at sea, hope came alive. The men spotted an aircraft.
1: They came down real low, far away, and they came in low right by us. And all of a sudden, machine gun firing. My first thought, well, those are B-25, those are idiots.
0: But those were not U.S. planes. It was the Japanese.
1: You got the bullets coming down from above, and you got the sharks hungry below. It was a bad situation.
0: After a 30-minute assault, thinking Louis and his crew were dead, the Japanese left. Miraculously, none of the men were hit with a single bullet. But 6 days later, their 33rd day at sea, tail gunner McNamara died. Louis said a brief eulogy and slipped him into the sea. For 2 more weeks, Louis and pilot Russell Phillips drifted. Suddenly, they saw land, but their raft was spotted by the Japanese.
2: They had spent 47 days in the South Pacific, drifting nearly 2,000 miles to the Marshall Islands before being rescued by the enemy.
1: We were taken to the island of Woji and weighed in at 30 kilo, which is about 65 pounds. We still couldn't walk. We had to crawl.
0: Within 48 hours, they were transferred to Kwajalein, Execution Island.
1: I come from the vast Pacific, wide open, the sky wide open. Now I open up my eyes, I'm in a little cell.
0: Guards delighted in telling Louis about the previous U.S. Marines who visited the island.
1: He said, well, they've all been executed by decapitation, samurai style. And he said, that's what they do to all prisoners that come here. The worst part, I think, about being in the cell was submarines. A submarine came in, of course, they never see prisoners. So they can't wait till they line up in front of your cell, 75, 80 men lined up like going to a movie premiere. And every one of them is either swearing at you, throwing rocks at you, jabbing with sticks, spitting on you. You know, and here you are, 65 pounds. You got constant diarrhea. You're starved. They throw a rice ball. They don't give it to you. And falls on the floor. You have to spend hours picking up every grain of rice mixed in with the dirt. And it just seemed like that line would never end.
0: And on 3 occasions, Louis was injected, used as a guinea pig for experiments.
1: And I said, well, I'm getting dizzy. Oh, they put down, you know, how much time. And now I feel prickly spots all over my body. And then I said, now I'm going to pass out. And then they stopped.
0: But he made it off Execution Island alive. After 43 days of captivity, he and Phillips were sent to a POW camp in Japan. Then Louis was quickly sent to Aomori. It was here where he met Matsuhiro Watanabe, a.k.a. The Bird. The Bird was so relentless in his torture of the captives, Louis chose not to speak with us about it. Near the end of 1944, the Japanese took advantage of their famous prisoner's star power. After an initial radio broadcast proving Louis was alive, he refused to read a second broadcast filled with Japanese propaganda.
1: And I said, there's no way I can read this. Because of that, I'm sent to a slave labor camp.
0: That camp was Noetsu.
1: I'm standing at attention watching the guard shack, and the door opens and out steps the Bird. So I knew what they did to me to get even because I refused to do the broadcast. And boy, that blew me. My knees buckled and I almost went down, and then it started all over again, and even worse.
0: Louis was back under the control of the Bird, and the torture resumed.
3: The war is over. Peace has come. Americans celebrate as Americans have never celebrated before.
0: September 1945, and Louis Zamperini was liberated. He arrived in the U.S. within the month.
1: So the war's over. I'm alive. But now it's a whole new life.
0: The American hero was busy being a celebrity, but found the time to fall in love with Cynthia Applewhite. He proposed 10 days after meeting her, but couldn't shake his demons.
1: Now I got married, I have a little girl, and I'm still suffering nightmares, waking up screaming, strangling the Bird. And one night I accidentally strangled my wife in my dreams, and she got scared.
2: Doing some drinking too?
1: Well, that's all I did. I drank, I just figured the more I drank, the better I'd sleep at night. So I was out every night drunk. My wife refused to go with me, and she decided on a divorce, and had every right for a divorce. And then somebody had talked her into going to hear a new evangelist, a young evangelist called Billy Graham.
4: I ask you tonight, are you prepared to meet God? Are you prepared to meet God the moment you die?
0: His wife came to Christ at the crusade and had good news for Louis.
1: She said, because of my conversion, Louis, I'm not going to get a divorce. Boy, I was happy. Then she and her newly found Christian friends were all over me, and I avoided them like a plague.
0: But he was desperate to save his marriage, so he reluctantly agreed to attend the next Billy Graham meeting.
1: He talks about one person only, the person of Jesus Christ, for 30 minutes. And, you know, he read the scriptures, for all have sinned and come short of the glory of God, and the wages of sin is death, but the gift of God is eternal life through Jesus Christ our Lord. Well, I knew I was a sinner, but I didn't like the idea of someone else reminding me, you know. Well, if anybody had ever asked me if I believed that Christ was the Son of God, I would have said, yes, all my life I believed it. But the heart, no. I knew somehow if I believed it in my heart, my life would have been different. So I knew I didn't possess the Savior. But I still didn't want to do it. And I think the best description of that is the Bible says that men prefer darkness rather than light. And here I was preferring my rotten life to the light. And then I started having a flashback to the life raft and prison camp. All those thousands and thousands of prayers, God, spare my life through the war and I'll seek you and serve you. And I kept thinking, I came back from the war alive and I never even thought about those prayers. Never even tried to keep one prayer.
0: That night, Louis gave his life to Jesus Christ.
1: I got off on my knees. Somehow I knew I was still getting drunk. I knew it. I also knew that I forgave all of my guards, including the bird. I knew it. And I think proof of that is I had nightmares every night about the bird since the war and after the war. And the night I made my decision for Christ, I haven't had a nightmare since. 1949 till now. And that is some kind of a miracle.
0: And the young boy who grew up always wanting to get even came full circle in 1950. Louis traveled back to Japan to forgive the prison guards that tortured him. He couldn't meet with the bird, but spoke with many of the former guards. Some even accepted Christ as their savior. And in 1998, Louis again returned to Japan to run with the Olympic torch before the Winter Games in Nagano.
1: I believe it with all my heart that all things work together for good for those who love the Lord, for those who are called according to his purpose. Christ told us in the scriptures, I am the way, I am the truth, and I am the life. He that cometh to me, I will no wise cast out. Christ is the way to God. He's the way, he's the truth. People are always seeking truth. Well, the truth is Christ. And he's the life. But I think our eternal life starts now by faith in Jesus Christ. And so that is the strength we live by, and death no longer has a sting, not to the Christian.
5: I hope Louis' story inspires you. And if you're not following God, I'll ask you the same question that he was asked so long ago. If you were to die today, would you go and be with God, or would you go somewhere else? For Louis, he had to get honest with himself that he loved the darkness more than he loved being in the light, more than he loved righteousness. And for most of his life, you can see, well, he had pretty good reason for that. And what is it about constantly trying to seek revenge was preventing him from saying, well, no, I want to live free from that. But you saw him. You saw the smile on his face. What happened to him was absolutely horrific, so horrific that he couldn't come to terms with, I can tell an interviewer what happened, what the bird did to me. He couldn't even do that. But he found it within his heart. Instead of looking for revenge, he offered forgiveness to the very men who had tortured him, the very men who had imprisoned him, the very men who were trying very hard to break him. How do you do that? Well, in the natural, you can't. But with God, you can do all things. And one of the things you can do is just as Jesus did on a cross, Father, forgive them, for they know not what they do. Now, if you want this, and it's something that just amazing me, people don't want They don't want to know. They don't want to know Jesus is real, that God is real, that the Bible is true. They literally don't want to know that. But if you want to know, if you really want to know, can I be changed? Is there a Savior? Is there a God who loves me? The prayer is very simple, and He'll hear it if you ask it with all of your heart. This is something where you do it as a joke, but if you're all in, the Bible says, when you seek me with all of your heart, then you'll find me. For Louis, it was, well, I'm going to get divorced if I don't go to this meeting. And in that, he heard the good news. You're hearing the good news, and you're hearing it directly from Louis. What it did for him, it can do for you. The prayer's simple. Jesus, if you're real, if you really are there, if you really can forgive me, if you can really change my heart, if you can give me life again, could you do that? Could you show up for me? Could you forgive me of the things that I've done wrong? Can you set me free from the memory of it? Can you change my heart? If you pray that with all of your heart, He'll answer. 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
5: That day, CBN paid the $1,200 impoundment fee. 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
4: 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In my lifetime, the country's never needed it more than it does right now, and we'd love for you to join us on that as well. We're going to send you this wonderful booklet when you join the 700 Club and invite you to be a part each day for the next 40 days of praying for our nation. The Bible says when we pray together, when we're in unity, God hears our prayer and it moves his heart. So we want you to be a part of that. Will you do that? You'll be helping people like Alicia. You'll be helping others in the military. You'll be doing work around the world, and we'll all be joining together as Americans to pray for our nation. So will you let us hear from you now? We'd love to send this to you. Gordon?
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1: From performing at Mar-a-Lago to packed stadium events, Amiya Nico is known for her soaring renditions of patriotic songs.
5: Amiya Nico is known as America's patriotic vocalist. A classical crossover soprano, she combines technical mastery with spiritual depth. Amiya is a specialist in wholeness music, which integrates health and wellness to create performances that do more than entertain. They restore. As a cultural contributor to the U.S. 250th anniversary, Amiya sees her music as a tribute of honor for inspiration, renewal, and national unity.
1: Please welcome to the 700 Club, Amiya Nico. It's wonderful to have you here.
6: It's so wonderful to be here with you as well.
1: Tell me, how as a singer did you wind up being gravitated toward patriotic songs?
6: Well, it started with a dream. I was in my living room with my husband about to watch an NFL football game, and an individual came up, sang the national anthem, and I was inspired as an American. I just loved that performance, and I said, you know, I would love
1: I'd
6: to be
1: like
6: able to
1: do
6: that.
1: Yes. And you have. We just saw a picture there of you, or a video there of you singing before a packed stadium, and recently, was it just last year, you went to Mar-a-Lago. That had to be an experience.
6: Yes, it was incredible. It was this past December, and it was like coming to a palace.
1: It is a palace, isn't it?
6: Yes, it reminded me of heaven. I mean, the tall ceilings, even the bathroom sinks were inlaid with gold. It was amazing.
1: You described the kind of music that you do, Amiya, as wholeness music. What do you mean by that?
6: Yes, that's another aspect of singing that I do. And it's where I believe the power of the Holy Spirit residing in me as I yield my voice to the Lord. As I sing, I have witnessed others receive healings and
1: wow.
6: peace and words. They experience a sense of comfort from God.
1: Yeah. That's, you know, just before we came out of commercial break, you told me that you actually came to the Lord, found salvation through this program. Is that correct?
6: Yes, ma'am. And it was actually you. You were the one. This is so amazing that we get to be together.
1: Here we are together. Yes.
6: And these years later. And yes, I was searching for love, searching for the Lord and peace. And God led me to the 700 Club,
1: wow.
6: and I prayed the prayer of salvation with you.
1: Well, that's an honor. Here we are, sitting here together, talking about the nation's big anniversary coming up. What's in your heart with that? Because your heart is so strongly for America, for what we stand for what our nation has always stood for. What is God speaking to you at this time?
6: Yes, well, thank you for that question. So the scripture says in Psalm 33:12, blessed is the nation whose God is the Lord.
1: Love that.
6: And I want to see America blessed.
1: Me
6: blessed
1: too.
6: By God. Our founding fathers founded this nation upon godly principles, and I see a real need for Christians to stand up and take their place and to be a light and a witness in this nation.
7: May it be so. It's the hour and the time, isn't it?
6: That's right.
7: You not only sing, you write.
6: That's right.
7: And you have written, I understand, more than 200 songs.
6: Yeah.
7: And one of the songs that you've written is entitled Simply America. Talk about that.
6: That's right. Yes, it's my newest song that I have written. Spent several months coming up with the lyrics, praying over it, practicing, getting the melody down, all coming from the Lord inspirationally.
7: Sure.
6: And yes, I'm very excited about it, and I'm offering it as a free gift to all of our listeners. And they can visit my website at amianico.com and download it for free.
7: That's wonderful. Well, so you can get your copy, friends. There you go. Amia spells her name A-M-I-A, amianico.com. You can, or you can scan the QR code that's on your screen. You're going to sing for us today in just a little bit, but the national anthem was what inspired you, and you have your own rendition of that. What is that like for you?
6: Yes, it's a very powerful, special rendition, about 6 minutes, and it just is a reminder to this nation how great it is.
7: You know, you have, I think, Amia, come from a background where clearly your family must have raised you to love the country that you're in. Where did that passion for America come from? I know you were touched when you heard the national anthem, but still, there had to have been a strong feeling in your heart about the country before that.
6: Well, yes, my grandfather was actually in World War II, but I just love this country. I love being in the land of the free and the home of the brave, where you can grow up to be who God's called you to be.
7: Yes.
6: It's an amazing feeling to be in this nation.
7: When you write, I mentioned that you've written over 200 songs. When you sit down to write a song, how do you work with the Lord in that?
6: Yeah, so I just usually pray, and the Holy Spirit gives me a word. Maybe it starts with a scripture, and He'll help me just piece it together little by little.
7: Are all your songs patriotic, or are some of them scriptural and spiritual?
6: Mm-hmm. Yes, most of my songs are faith-based, Christian, and the other songs are patriotic, yes.
7: When you have a chance to sing the national anthem and you're about to do that for us, what do you want people to take away from that?
6: Well, my hope and my prayer is that when they hear the singing of the national anthem, that their hearts will be turned back to God and back to the service of this nation.
7: That's awesome. That's what we all need right now. I'm going to release you to get up and go over there and get ready to sing, if you will,
6: while
7: I tell all of our friends that Amia is going to go to the music set. We want to thank all of you so much for being with us today. Just a reminder, she's offering her new song, America, as a free gift to all of us. So to get your copy, all you have to do is go to amianico.com, or you can scan the QR code on your screen. And we want to thank you for joining us for this very special edition of the 700 Club. We wish you and your family a blessed Memorial Day. And now, to close our show, here is America's patriotic vocalist, Amia Nico, singing the Star-Spangled Banner.

stands because of God's grace upon our nation. May our hope always remain in Jesus Christ alone. God bless the United States of America.

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5: 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He's the co-host of the hit podcast, Blurry Creatures. He's here to talk all about the debate over aliens and UFOs. Let's welcome him here to Newsmakers. You obviously creating Blurry Creatures, which is an incredibly popular podcast. This show has for a long time, well before, you know, war.gov/UFO released all these files, you guys were out there talking about these issues, and you've been doing it for a while, and you've been doing it at a time where like mainstream culture wasn't talking about it, where I would imagine it was difficult to sometimes have these conversations. Talk a little bit about what it's like to watch suddenly these topics that really you were one of the only shows covering are now just being talked about and covered in the mainstream by everyone.
6: Yeah, I mean, it is interesting. I think it's opportune for a lot of people to hop in and have the discussion. I think for us, we never really thought talking about these things would be popular. I think we always kind of felt like the majority of Christians would reject some of the stuff that we were talking about. And there was always these fringe authors. So I will say this, Billy. Anyone who was talking about aliens 4 or 5 years ago, we were looking for them all over the internet to come on the show and talk about it. And now all of a sudden, it seems like everyone in this space is suddenly an expert. So I'm a little suspect to some of that. I think it helped. The algorithm punished you a few years ago for talking about these things or your fan base. And now it's
5: not anymore. Not anymore. Now they love it.
6: Yeah. So that is a little bit interesting. So I would say if you're going to look out and try to listen to somebody, probably somebody who's been talking about this for the last 5 to 10 years is a good source because they've done their research a little bit more and they're not so shocked by every news headline.
5: What do you think has been the key to success for Blurry Creatures? Because you have had a ton of success, and I feel like it's only been growing in popularity.
6: That's hard. I don't know why some things catch fire. I don't know why some things go. There's a lot of people out there now that having Christian paranormal podcasts. They kind of email us every day, and it seems that we've started a genre almost. And there were a few around, obviously. I know like Canary Cry was out there way before everybody else, and they were doing stuff with L.A. Marzulli over a decade ago. So. And I know Chuck Missler was talking about this long ago in the church, you know, in church, a church setting, which is kind of in my mind, blows my mind. But why Blurry is successful? I don't know. I think we cared. I think we made it fun. I think we were just two guys that were willing to make some jokes. Sometimes we'd toe the line with those jokes. And I think that We were just everyday guys that came from different worlds. You know, Luke had a little bit of my co-host had a little bit of limelight over here. I was doing music, had a little limelight over here. And we didn't come to this thing, we're going to be big podcasters. We're going to be know-it-alls. We just want to be everyday dudes. Just, hey, you saw Sasquatch? Tell us about that. And then how does that relate to your faith? And then we thought, man, we're going to get laughed out of church. We're going to get laughed. And then now I go to church and I get stopped. And it's the opposite of like, hey, you know. And so people are secret blurry fans, which I still think is interesting. Why can't you just... I don't know.
7: Why can't you just say it? Why can't you? Well,
6: just like your story. Why can't you just tell your people your story?
7: Just tell your people your story. And look, you know, again, people will arrive at different conclusions as to what they think is happening in those situations. But one of the things that has bothered me is like a lot of people, they have experiences, especially in the demonic realm, where they, you know, they'll encounter something they can't explain and they don't talk about it, or they're afraid to discuss it, or they've had a miracle and they don't want to talk about it, or they're afraid to talk about it. And it's like, that's not a healthy thing. You know, whether you think it's true or not is not the issue. These people have had an experience that they want to speak about. When it comes to the alien conversation, there obviously were a lot of headlines. We covered a lot of these claims of these meetings that have gone on where, you know, podcasters and pastors came together. You know, initially it was sort of reported that it was government officials or people tangentially connected to the government that met with them. But it seems like at least one of those meetings, that was not the case. It was, you know, just people coming together with some experts. We don't really know what their background is. What was your reaction to all of that sort of happening right before, obviously, the drop of these documents?
6: Yeah, I mean, I think that obviously we get a lot of pushback for the conversations that we have. Aliens, UFOs, wreckage, all those things kind of set off people in different spaces. I felt like, you know, it's a little hard because it feels like these get clicks right now. And so if you actually have been in this rabbit hole for a while and this is something that you care about, I think then that's a good thing. But I think that, you know, pastors are having a little bit of a hard time because, you know, they didn't want to talk about these things and now they're being forced to talk about them. So they're trying to figure out what to do, what to say. So it is hard because on one hand, I want to think that there are good intentions behind some of these things, but sometimes there's publicity stunts and sensationalized material gets the views and clicks. And you got to be very aware of that as a Christian, because you will negate your audience. You will negate your reach. And people won't take you serious. They'll be like, you're just in it. You're going to put whatever it is. So don't do that and help people through this tough time. I mean, humanity is really coming to the end of an end of an age and the beginning of a new one, where we're like, wow, this is AI's hitting and alien disclosures here and people can film stuff and share it instantly. It's like everyone is having massive, like the world is moving 1,000 miles an hour, and it's hard for some of us old school people born in the 80s, you know?
7: Yeah. Well, beyond. I love that. Thank you. Appreciate it. We'll have you back again soon.
6: All right.
7: You can watch the full interview with Nate Henry on CBN's YouTube page. And again, be sure to head on over to CBN.com/supernatural to watch Investigating the Supernatural, Angels and Demons. We'll be right back.
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10: The veil between us and the Lord is thinnest when we're in our suffering. You know, this brain tumor that keeps coming back, craniopharyngioma you're born with. And when they diagnosed me, they gave me all of the different ways that I could deal with this tumor through, you know, these actions and prayer and exercise and just do everything I can. And the last two appointments with my physician, it shrunk. They don't shrink. They just don't. And it's, God gets all the glory. We're here by His grace and mercy. Our bodies are fragile but resilient, temporary. So we live our days joyfully. We live our days hopefully. We live our days faithfully. And in doing that, my goodness, it changes the world.
7: Welcome back to Newsmakers. Next up, Dr. Michael Gielen is a scientist on a mission to explore proof of God's existence. He joins us to talk all about his new AI-generated film, The Invisible Everywhere. Let's welcome him here to Newsmakers to break it all down. This apparently is potentially the first feature-length motion picture created entirely by a single filmmaker using basically consumer-grade artificial intelligence tools on a home computer. I mean, a desktop. This is, I know it's a lot of information to say. This is pretty unique. So I got to ask you, why did you dive into this project?
13: Well, you know, it started with the book I wrote almost 5 years ago, Billy, and it's great to see you, by the way. God bless you, brother.
7: Great to see you.
13: I wrote this book called Believing a Scene, A Physicist Explains How Science, Billy, shattered his atheism and revealed the necessity of strength of faith. The book shot to the top of Amazon. It's still a bestseller. I mean, it's typically still in the top 10 after almost 5 years. So
7: it's a good book. That's why.
13: Yeah. Well, it's all about the Lord. It's all about the Lord. To Him alone be the glory. But I had a lot of people coming to me after I spoke in a particular venue, and they would say, you know, I read the book, Dr. G, and I love the book. It changed my life. But I'd love to have my kid, my daughter or my son, I don't think they're going to read the book. Would you consider making it into a movie? And so I put that aside and then picked it up a little over a year ago, and I wrote the script. And then something really happens, and I'm just going to be honest with you, Billy, about what happened. It was last February 25th. I'll never forget it. It was 4 a.m. It was still dark. Laurel, my wife, was asleep. I didn't want to disturb her. And I wasn't even thinking about the movie, Billy. Honestly, it just out of the nowhere, the Lord just spoke to me and He said, I need you to just make this movie in an unconventional way. So it was about a week after that, I was just browsing online and I noticed these AI video generators. And I'm thinking, you know, what's this? I'd never heard of them before. That was just a year ago, Billy, but it was like ages ago because the technology is just ramping up so quickly. But just a year ago, and I thought, I came across this one app called Runway, which at that time was really the only video generator app out there. And just idleness, because I was a scientist, I thought, let me experiment with this thing. So I took a line from my script, I entered it into the AI generator, and it produced a stunning visual. And I thought, oh my gosh, I said, maybe this is what the Lord had in mind when he urged me to make this movie in an unconventional way. And a year later, here I am with a full-length motion picture. It's awesome.
7: I love that. And you did this. I mean, I'm sure there were moments where you're like, can I do this? Am I going to be able to finish this? I'm sure that this was not an easy task. You know, this is not just like you clicked on your computer and you made this film in 2 seconds. I'm sure this is a lot of work.
13: It was. And you know, before I embarked on this crazy journey, after the Lord had spoken to me, I reached out to a number of churches around the world, and I'm happy to report that I asked these churches, look, here's what I'm about to do. I cannot do it without prayer. So would you be willing to pray for this movie every day, not every week, not when it occurs to you, not when you feel like it, every day? Are you willing to make that commitment? And they did. And you will see them listed in the end credits of the movie. I don't think I could have made this movie. I don't think I could have been sustained without their prayers. And in fact, I say, this is a movie funded by prayer, meant for the glory of God. But I'll tell you, a lot of people have misconception with AI. They think, well, yeah, you just type in a prompt and it goes up. No, it's not that easy, because initially, especially, I had to prompt the computer 15, 20 times before it caught my vision for the movie. And then sometimes it would catch the vision. Sometimes it wouldn't. Sometimes it would take my vision and take it to the next level. But it would only spit out about a 5-second video clip. So can you imagine making a 1 hour and 20 minute motion picture 5 seconds at a time? Then I had to come up with the music. I had to come with the narration. I had to come up with sound effects, the titling. And the result is this movie, The Invisible Everywhere. And I am just so excited for the world to see it, Billy, because as I say, I really feel like this is my magnum opus. I really feel like, you know, I've done a lot in my life, but I felt like the Lord has been so generous with me. I have to tell my story in a way that young people, old people, female, male, poor, rich, whoever you are, wherever you are, will see what happened to me. We'll see how my beloved science, the God of my life, actually did not point me away from God. It pointed me to God. And so even if you're a believer, and I know some people will say, well, Dr. G, I don't need any validation from science. And that may be the case. The validation you're going to find in this movie for your faith may not mean anything to you. But the Bible commands us to be able to explain our faith to others. And what this movie will do for you if you're already a hardcore believer is it will give you enormous ammunition to respond to an atheist who comes up to you and says, how do you believe in an invisible God? You have to be weak-minded. Science has disproven God. And you can just say to them, you know what? Watch Dr. G's movie, or if you've watched the movie, I give you a lot of ammunition for a situation like that. You have to be prepared to explain your faith to others. You can't just say, well, I believe because I believe. That's not going to convert anybody.
7: Well, I so appreciate you taking the time, joining us, breaking this all down today. We'll have to have you back as you start getting reaction from people to just hear the impact it's having. I know it's going to have a major impact. Congratulations to you on doing something unique and different. We appreciate you taking the time today.
13: To God alone be the glory, Billy. To God alone be the glory. Thank you, brother. Keep up the good work.
7: You can check out Dr.

0: Jones.
1: If you can't rely on its history, how can you rely on its theology?
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3: 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I thought you could tell me whether or not they're genuine.
1: 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It mattered to them to get it right.
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9: 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For our final segment, we have Fox News' Shannon Bream. She's joining us to talk about biblical heroes, people who have shaped her faith and our own faith. And she's got a new book out, Nothing is Impossible with God. Let's welcome Shannon Bream to the show. Shannon, it's always great to chat with you. You have a new book, Nothing is Impossible with God, 11 Heroes, One God, Endless Lessons in Overcoming. I love this title. This is your fourth project now. What made you want to go here on the heroes front?
10: You know, I've always loved these stories. Gideon has a special place in my heart. He starts the book off. And, you know, every time you write a book, there are things that you can't include. And all of these heroes from the Bible are ones that I thought, maybe I've touched on them a little bit, but I wanted to really to devote some time to them because they all have this thread of overcoming. And sometimes it's external things coming at them. Sometimes it's their own internal rebellion. We've all dealt with that. Maybe it's self-doubt. Maybe it's fear. Maybe it's loneliness. And so to me, all of these things they had to overcome are very applicable for 2026. And so I was just really excited to get this collection together on paper.
9: Yeah. Well, I love that. And you, obviously, when you go into this, the Bible's filled with so many stories. You have, I think the biggest task is who are you going to choose, right? And why are you going to choose them? And so what was that process? How did you choose your heroes?
10: You know, over time, I'd sort of been collecting them. I had kind of put together an outline for this book a few times over the last few years, and this finally came the time to get it done. So I would run across a story that I'd known. I mean, I grew up in church and in the Bible and in religious school, so I knew a lot of these stories. But once in a while, I would take a fresh look because I feel like every time you go back to scripture, at least for me, a lot of times I see something, a layer or an understanding that I didn't have before. Maybe that's, you know, the Lord, the Holy Spirit prompting me. Maybe it is just a little bit of maturity, hopefully spiritually along the way. But these stories have always resonated with me with that common thread of overcoming something. So I thought I want to include ones that do come from across the spectrum, whether it's external or internal, because I think they're all just so relatable to things that we walk through now. Maybe we're not going to be Gideon actually leading an army into battle. It may feel like that sometimes, though, with what you have going on in life. But, you know, whether it's a financial battle, a broken family, you know, a bad diagnosis, the death of a loved one. I mean, all of those things are never a surprise to God. And I think he gives us the grace of seeing other people walk through those things. So hopefully we have encouragement for our journeys.
9: Yeah, no, it's incredible too, because the one thing that I always go back to when it comes to the Bible, and we've talked about this before, but you know, when I think of a book, if somebody were going to fake a book or put fake stories together, they would make people look incredibly positive. They would hide all the negative parts, and the Bible, and even some of the stories you're tackling here, it does not do that. It shows all the bruises, all the things that you'd be so embarrassed that you'd never want to tell anybody. A lot of those things are included in these people's stories. I'd love for you to reflect on that, because to me, that lends so much credibility to the scriptures.
10: It does. And you think about Moses, and we know he was the writer of what's known as the Torah, or those first five books of the Old Testament. So every time he's talking about his own failures, I have to stop.

0: often remind myself, Moses was writing this. He was writing this down and saying, like, this is where I got this wrong. This is where I disobeyed. This is where I argued with God. So I love that he actually shares the truth of his story. But we see that over and over again in these stories. You know, Peter, for example, his failure in being, gosh, so fiery and compassionate for God and for his close friend, Jesus Christ, in that inner circle. You know, Christ here is fully man, fully God, often prompting these conversations with his disciples about what they really understood about who he was. And Peter was always there, the great defender, you know, when they come to arrest Jesus. He's the one who draws the sword and slices off the ear of the high priest's servant, and Jesus restores it. And he's always having to reason kind of with Peter. And when he tells him at the Last Supper, like, you're going to betray me, Peter's like, never, I would never do that. Even if I have to die with you myself, I would never do it. And a few hours later, he has, you know, this brokenness of realizing he has betrayed Jesus. And I've often thought that, you know, those days when Jesus was gone before the resurrection, did Peter understand that he would be coming back? Did he just sit with enormous grief and sorrow that he had betrayed his closest friend? But the fact that Jesus doesn't leave him there, he goes back and ministers right in that wounded area and says to him, you know, redeems him in so many ways. And Peter's what the early church was built on. He was the rock. Christ had renamed him the rock. And he goes on to be a powerful, powerful witness and a martyr himself. So I just think there's so much we can draw from all of these stories.
1: Yeah, no. And there's, you know, it's so relatable, like you were saying before, because these things, you know, the Bible says there's nothing new under the sun. We all struggle. The things we're struggling with today, we assume, oh, this is new. It's not. It's the same things they were struggling with. Mm-hmm. And the fact that Peter could be redeemed after that, I think gives hope to anybody, no matter how far they've fallen or wherever they are. I mean, keeping in mind, this is somebody who literally was walking with Jesus, like knew him. We don't have that luxury of like walking physically with him, and he still made that mistake and fell. Mm-hmm. And it's not an excuse for making mistakes, but I think it helps mm-hmm. explain that we can always make our way back, which is what I love about these hero stories that you're telling. So for you personally, which of these hero stories resonates the most based on what you have faced in your life, what you have gone through?
0: Mm-hmm. I would tell you on a different day, it's a different person. You think about Joseph and how I had aspired to be like Joseph was in the face of so much injustice and so many things that happened to him that were not of his own doing at all, reminding us that, you know, even if we walk faithfully, there are times that terrible, rough circumstances and things may come into our life. But, you know, at the arc of his story, you see all these terrible things that had happened to him. In Genesis 50, he says, you know, what you meant for evil, God meant for good. He's able to have that perspective. So I hope that I would be like Jonah, but like Joseph. But yeah, sometimes I'm like Jonah, rebellious when God's telling me this is what you're supposed to do. And I run in the other direction and want to tell him why I shouldn't be doing that. So I relate to all of these in so many different ways. Elijah, too. I mean, I think I've had moments like we all have. You grow weary. And you feel like despite God's goodness and his miracles, maybe in your own life where you've seen him show up, which was the case for Elijah, he gets to such a place of despondency that he's like, I alone am still fighting for you. And God's like, you're not the only one. There's a remnant there. So sometimes we're discouraged and we're lonely. I think in each of these stories, we can probably see ourselves at some point.
1: Well, I love that. And I so appreciate you joining us. The book is Nothing is Impossible with God. People can get it now wherever books are sold. Thanks so much.
0: Thank you, Billy.
1: You can get your copy of Nothing is Impossible with God wherever books are sold. And we'll be right back in just a moment with more Newsmakers.
2: I got out of my patrol car and I slipped.
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16: 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We've got a great lineup in today's show. 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
23: I wanted to play Sarah Rector. 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
16: We cannot wait to share those stories, so let's jumpstart this week's top 5 countdown so we can get to it. At number 5. It's a winning performance for Israel on the world stage.
24: Despite international protests and boycotts tied to the Gaza war, Israel also saw a moment of celebration on the world stage this weekend as Israeli singer Noam Baton finished in second place at the Eurovision Song Contest.
16: How much did this second place finish at the Eurovision Song Contest mean to Israelis?
25: Ephraim, this was a huge deal for Israel. To give you some context,
0: The Eurovision Song Contest is one of the largest live television events in the world.
15: I was a bit surprised. I thought we're going to be maximum third place because, you know, there's too much politics in the voting process. And I was surprised. Maybe the Jewish communities gave their support around the world and Israel jumped all of a sudden.
17: At number four.
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22: Bond. James Bond.
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25: The search for the next James Bond is underway. Amazon MGM Studios has announced the casting process for a new 007 on social media. While they say they don't plan on commenting on specific details during the casting process, they'll share more on who'll be the new British Secret Service agent as soon as the time is right.
16: The uplifting entertainment countdown continues throughout the rest of today's show. Before we get to number three, we want to now focus on the wildly popular comedian Nate Bargatze, who is starring in his very first feature film. In The Breadwinner, he plays a car salesman who is married with three daughters. He's the breadwinner, that is, until his wife scores an invention and gets a deal on Shark Tank, and they trade places.
26: I think I might really have something.
27: If doing this makes you happy, you have to go for it.
28: This is a big opportunity.
29: I'm going to give you an offer. But Nate, you have to stay home and take care of the kids.
27: Yeah, I could do that.
29: Really?
30: We're all gonna die.
27: I'm right here.
16: You and your friend have a conversation and decide you must make a movie together. How's this story happen?
19: This movie was a movie very based in my stand-up comedy, not too far removed from a first movie you think I would make. And so it just kind of, we kind of took our both experiences and kind of wrote it, and then here we are.
27: You act like I'm gonna blow the house up.
31: Bye, Dad.
32: The front door is locked.
18: There's a window in the back, we'll crawl through that.
16: What's the difference in performing on stage to make people laugh and making people laugh in a movie?
19: Well, having to wait a year and a half to make them laugh. You know, I'm so used to that immediate response.
18: I'll get 2 weeks of t-shirts and 2 weeks of underwear.
30: What happens after 2 weeks?
18: We throw all this out and start over.
19: I'm very just excited to see everybody. But yeah, that immediate reaction, you know, I mean, I know a joke if it works or not exactly at that same point.
16: Describe set life for me. There are a lot of hijinks and action in here. I can only imagine what set life was like.
19: It was very fun. I come from stand-up, and so, like, we have no structure, really, in stand-up comedy. So I liked the structure of just where you had to be somewhere, and you're kind of constantly being told, go here, go here, go here.
16: What? Huh? Where did that come from?
19: We had a horse on set for a good bit of it. So that added some liveliness. When you throw a horse in a situation, there's a lot of hijinks.
16: Indeed. How would you say there are similarities and differences between Nate Bargatze and Nate Wilcox?
19: You know, I mean, I think it's like I try to keep it somewhat as relatable as I do with my stand-up. Everything's obviously an exaggerated version of that. But I think it's not too far off. I mean, I wanted to write something that, you know, being the first movie and being able to act in this, I don't want to get... You know, I wasn't going to cry. Like, I knew I couldn't do that. I don't know how to do that yet.
32: Sam gets picked up at 2:45, and then Gracie and Hadley are 3:15. Don't be late.
33: I won't be late.
16: What's the dad era like? Mom goes away. Dad is in charge. What's the dad era like?
19: Just domination, dude. It's getting things done.
32: You're going the wrong way.
27: To your school.
32: To any of our schools.
30: You don't know where our schools are? I'm going to call Mom.
27: What? No. Give me the phone.
30: Hang on.
19: We wanted it to be like, you know, when these roles reverse at the beginning, we're showing you the chaos of it. And then when he flips to the dad era to be like, look, if this is going to work, we got to do it a way that I know how to do it and can wrap my head around it.
27: This isn't the 1950s. Dads stay home all the time.
19: You know, I travel a lot. So there's a lot of things that, you know, you want to be there for that maybe you can't. And so then you learn to, when you're home, really get that quality time. And, you know, I try to, if I can, you know, if I can get up, drive my daughter to school, and like that's where she's going to be very talkative in the morning, or at night when my daughter's trying to stay up, you know, you kind of take advantage of that. She becomes a pretty big basketball fan around 9 o'clock when she's like, oh yeah, I want to see how this game ends. I was like, do you? Because you did it at 2 p.m., but you really do at 9.
1: She makes it look so easy, but it's so hard.
2: This has the potential to change all of our lives.
16: The Breadwinner is in theaters nationwide May 29th. Still ahead, the K-Love Fan Awards are around the corner, and we are talking to some of the nominees coming up, including Emerson Day.
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16: At number 3.
25: The Walt Disney Company and Blue Star Families joined forces for their largest activation to date, a Blue Star Books event at the Library of Congress in Washington, D.C.
9: For over 100 years, Disney has supported those who serve. And for over a decade, we've enthusiastically partnered with Blue Star families to bring really meaningful moments that can bring military families together.
25: This year, Disney is donating $2.5 million to Blue Star families, and for over a decade has worked to provide more than 370,000 books to the cause.
10: What helps my family feel more connected during those hard times like deployments and city-wise is just having some things that they can kind of do and activities.
16: At number 2. Pop star Justin Bieber routinely uses his platform to share his faith.
11: You might not be used to this kind of atmosphere, but what you're feeling right now is the presence of God.
16: And one concert moment is making the viral rounds again with millions watching.
11: He doesn't need perfect people. He just wants to use average, ordinary, broken people like us. I'm tired of religion, you know? I'm tired of religion. I'm tired of division, you know? I want to know that Jesus who goes to where the broken people are, you know? We do got a hope. And his name is Jesus.
16: 13th Annual K-Love Fan Awards highlights artists in music and film. And this year, singer and songwriter Emerson Day is nominated for Female Artist of the Year, Song of the Year, and Breakout Song. She shares her story with Studio 5. She began writing at just 8 years old.
12: That liar in my ear, trying to make me believe.
16: Reading your musical journey is interesting because you were a lacrosse player and a good one. tell me what led from lacrosse to music, if you will.
12: Yeah, I, you know, music was always a part of my life. I grew up singing and writing in church as young as 8 years old. But I also fell in love with sports. And so I was constantly in the middle of, do I want to sing or do I want to play? And for me, like when I got to high school, it was, I want to play. That's what got me into college on a sports scholarship. I was actually pursuing a degree in law enforcement at the time. So I was playing lacrosse.
0: Homeland Security, right?
12: Pursuing Homeland Security. Yeah. And so it really was just a total God thing. I mean, I felt like when I moved back home after college and picked up that guitar again and started writing, you know, the Holy Spirit just kind of used that time to nudge my heart. This is what you're supposed to do. It just was this relentless calling I felt to my spirit. And so eventually I just said, yes. Doors just started opening and God was so faithful and just started moving and making things happen. And so I really feel like it truly was going back and asking and finding what that next step was for me. Yeah, anyway.
0: I love it. Now, when I hear your sound and listen to your music, I don't immediately think worship leader.
12: Right.
0: How would you describe your sound?
12: Yeah, my sound, you know, I tell people I'm a little bit country, I'm a little bit rock and roll, but I love Jesus. And so that's where we live. So if you want to pick a fight, you better think twice,
0: because he's got an angel on me. You have the privilege of performing with someone else that I really like when you sing Get Behind Me. Tell me how the working with Zach Williams came about.
12: Yeah. Such a cool full circle moment for me, because when I was first getting into Christian music and the sound that I have, I can remember going to the Lord and kind of asking, where do I fit in this Christian music world? Because I know this is the voice and the sound you've given me. And when I heard Zach, and it was around 2016, I was like, okay, like, I think I have a place here if that is a sound, you know, that he has and that's happening. And so I have admired his work for a really long time. And when the label came to me and said, hey, we would love to do a feature on this song, do you have anybody in mind? And you know, me as a new artist, I'm going, oh yeah, I got somebody in mind. They reached out to his team and he came right back and was like, yes, it's an awesome song, let's do it. It was such a Holy Spirit moment, but with such grit and such fire. Like the emotion that he brings and his talent and attitude, I felt it was exactly what the song needed.
0: How do you describe where you are now?
12: Oh, it's crazy to me still, because going back to where I started in the middle of nowhere, North Carolina, I don't know any I don't know anybody in the music industry. You know, I'm struggling to figure it out, and God just opened the doors. And it's like, you know, I started this journey 8 years ago saying, yes, I will do music. And to me, it is only a testimony of what God can do. Never get behind me.
0: Emerson Day's latest song, Get Behind Me, is available wherever you purchase, download, or stream your listening material. It is now time for this week's Studio 5 Snapshot. Our spotlight is Philadelphia Eagles Saquon Barkley, who in a recent talk opened up about his growing faith, sharing how building a relationship with God is changing the way he sees success, fatherhood, and the example he wants to set off the field. He recalled when he was a kid being asked what he wanted to do, and his response being, I want to play in the NFL. Posed that question to his daughter, and her reply is, I want to preach the gospel. With that, conversations with his daughter are now pushing him to take his own faith more seriously and to ask deeper questions. And the Super Bowl champion said, that shift in faith came with a career-defining season and the best year of his life. And that is this week's Studio 5 Snapshot. Still ahead, Sarah's Oil is nominated at the K-Love Fan Awards.
4: Faith is the glue. You know, I think without that, this story does not play out in the way that we've come to understand it.
13: Where do our laws come from? Are they simply made up by people?
14: Or is there a deeper moral code that guides humanity?
13: There is a law that is universal.
15: A law beyond human creation.
14: And a standard that judges our self-established ways.
13: One not written in ink, but in the very nature of reality,
15: and it has shaped our government and culture.
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13: How can it guide us on present-day issues?
15: And why is it challenged in the modern world?
13: Join us as we delve into the foundations of law,
15: from its roots in eternal truths,
14: to its influence on landmark legal decisions,
13: on human rights, religious freedom, and our Constitution.
15: I'm Mark David Hall.
14: I'm Professor Walton.
13: I'm Professor Jeff Brauch.
14: Let's get into Foundations of Law.
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23: A behind-the-scenes look at Pressure, a war film as wild and wonder-filled as the weather, capturing the 72 tense hours before D-Day.
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26: 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Churchill tells me you're the best meteorologist in the country.
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23: General Dwight D. Eisenhower and Captain James Stagg face an impossible choice in this film in theaters next Friday.
29: If D-Day is canceled, we will lose this war.
26: The final decision on the timing of D-Day will be mine, and mine alone.
0: We now continue our K-Love Fan Awards coverage with Sarah's Oil. The film is nominated for its impact. It's the true story of an 11-year-old girl who became one of the first black millionaires in history.
30: My name's Sarah Rector. The state gave me 160 acres on account of my ancestors, and there's Olam.
31: Well, how do you know that?
30: God gave me the ears to hear it.
32: Do you hear it, Blue? There's oceans down there.
33: Naya, I'll start with you. How would you describe Sarah, and why did you want to play her?
34: I wanted to play Sarah Rector because she's amazing.
35: I've never seen anything like it. That field you're sitting on could be the richest in all Oklahoma.
34: I felt like there's so much I can say about her, that she's brave, she's ambitious.
36: I'll give you $20 an acre.
32: I ain't selling.
36: You want a war?
33: Sonequa, you play Rose Rector, Sarah's mom. So you read the script for the first time, or the book, or you hear the story. What are your thoughts immediately following?
37: We've been talking a lot about just what a wonder it is that this story is not known. I had seen that picture that circulates, you know, which is actually not her, you know, but we found that out, from her descendants. I had seen that picture, but I had never heard the story. That was the first thing, was like, I'm sorry, what?
38: We're dealing with some mighty devious folks over here.
32: Then you need to fight for what's ours.
39: Is that why I see dynamite?
40: That's my life!
32: No, it ain't!
40: I would not do that if I was you.
41: You took the liberty of wiring up your wheels
42: just in case you wanted to do something foolish.
33: So, Zachary, I read that you described Sarah as intelligent, precocious, and spirit-filled. How would you describe Bert? Does he match her spirit?
43: in a lot of ways, yeah. I mean, he's an intelligent man. And I guess you could also kind of call him a little precocious. Not as spirit-filled, certainly not in the beginning of the film, but I think that toward the end, you know, that's a big impact that Sarah has on Bert, is to reflect God to him and to remind him that there is something bigger, larger, more important than the more, let's say, selfish life that he had been living up to that point.
44: You told me things about my soul. Ain't nobody ever done that for me. Ain't nobody ever cared.
33: What do you think it is that allows him to stand with this little black girl at a time where everyone is mounting a fierce fight against her?
43: I don't think he ever saw Sarah as anything, or her family as anything other than just other human beings. I think he saw an opportunity to make some money, and then didn't realize that his life was going to be, you know, changed by her faith.
32: You give him so easy.
1: What's your guess? Is he going to do the right thing?
32: We shook hands.
2: You may have to speak to him.
32: I don't know what to say.
3: God will give you the words.
37: Us being able to do this together was the other big thing, man, that just answered prayer. Like, it was phenomenal.
33: I love it. So husband and wife on screen, husband and wife in real life. Kendrick, you play Sarah's dad. What do you think guides and bonds this family in such a fierce fight? I was just struck by the unity.
2: Yes. Yes, I think in a word, faith. Faith is the glue. You know, I think without that, this story does not play out in the way that we've come to understand it. And to get to walk that out in the rector's shoes, as, you know, with my real life wife and with our new surrogate daughter here, right? It's just, it's beautiful how it all took place. And God was there with us in between takes too. And that is where, that's how it all came together, and how the Rector family was able to overcome all of the adversity they experienced in this time.
32: The land had only weeds and lizards, it was all mine. But when people found out there was old lines, they started thinking it's theirs. All I'm asking is to keep what's mine.
4: Her name is Sarah Rector, and you're going to be hearing a lot about her.
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32: Because of Superbook, my parents and brother know Jesus just like I do.
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0: 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And this week, we want to take a listen and kick it old school with Kalante Gavin. Watch, and you'll see why At the Meeting is what's playing in my ear this week.

0: On that musical note, we are just about out of time for this week's edition of Studio 5. So let's now take a quick look at next week's rundown.
1: We must face the facts. The facts! However frightening they may be.
2: It's not Monday. When?
0: Scenes from the film Pressure. And as we told you in this week's number one in the countdown, it's the story of the tents 72 hours before D-Day.
2: Fate of the war hinges on this. All the pieces of the jigsaw are in place.
0: In a Studio 5 special report, we take you behind the scenes, give you a look at the making of the film with the cast and the crew.
3: So you play General Dwight D. Eisenhower
2: Yes.
3: in this film. What would you say was the greatest pressure of playing him?
2: I think the pressure was that I needed to be like Ike. I had to listen and not just hear people and gain everyone's opinion and then take responsibility for the decisions to be made.
0: Please join us for that and so much more come next week. As for this week, we've got time now for just one more thing. Let's give the final word to Nate Bargatze.
4: Talk to me about the power of laughter, if you will, and the ability to make people laugh.
5: The power is, all I can say is just from responses that I get from people and the times that they go through. You know, I had a special come out during COVID. That gets brought up to me a lot of like when people went through that experience and that they would watch that stand-up special. And it being kind of just about me and my family and not really, I try to just make fun of myself. And so people can watch it over and, you know, they can kind of go back to it as a comfort. I mean, I've had people tell me they listen to it on planes when they have anxiety flying to just like, you know, I mean, you know, grandparents as they got older and they would listen. And so it's, you know, it's very special to when someone tells you that. It's hard to really kind of wrap your head around it. But I just, laughter is just, it's that moment of like, it's the most you can really be in the moment of something is when you're making someone laugh. And so it's a joy. When I do these shows, it's like every show's different and it gets me excited to watch people laugh. And now they can come as their family. And I know how great that is. I mean, watching, sitting there with your parents and laughing and watching your parents uncontrollably laugh helps you, makes you laugh even more. And it just is a bonding that I think is a wonderful thing.
0: Nate Bargatze, thank you so much. That is a great final word for this week's edition of Studio 5 and for this week's look at uplifting entertainment. Until next time, make time to uplift someone around you and then please come on back and see where Studio 5 takes you next week. Bye-bye. Thank you so much for watching.
6: The beginning of the gospel of Jesus Christ, the Son of God, as it is written in the prophets.
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16: 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Peace has come.
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18: Well, welcome to this special Memorial Day edition of the 700 Club. Today, we remember our military men and women who have lost their lives in service to our country. We also honor members of the armed forces who have seen the cost of service up close.
19: National security correspondent Caitlin Burke brings us the story of one former pararescue man. After the devastating loss of his friend and comrade, he found new purpose and rediscovered his faith.
20: For those who serve on the front lines, there's a common belief that coming home means the fight is over. But for many veterans, it's actually where a new battle begins.
21: I was always preparing for the next thing. I was always getting ready. What's the next deployment? Or contending with the things that I just dealt with.
20: For over a decade, pararescueman Stephen Nesbitt was the one others called in their most critical moments.
21: The special operations need to call 911 in some regard. We are that 911 service for them.
20: As he risked his life to save others, however, the loss that came with the job piled up, and those effects surfaced each time he went home.
21: I was okay getting shot at. I could manage that. I can control my actions. What I could not control were my kids screaming and fighting with each other and dealing with death all the time. I was always afraid that one of them was going to get hurt so bad that they were going to die, and because the other one was causing that.
20: His response was to lash out. That, combined with other concerning behaviors, led his wife Ashley to take action.
21: After one particular evening of my kids screaming, me getting loud and aggressive, and coming downstairs feeling serious shame about what I just did, my wife came down and told me that, like, hey, I love you, but your boys are afraid of you.
22: You don't want to ever be scared of the person you love. And I didn't know how to have that conversation. How do you tell your husband your children are afraid of you?
20: Her courage to speak up led Nesbitt to realize it was time to seek help.
21: Fortunately, we have those embedded resources within the squadron, so I was able to see the psychologist, ask some questions, do that cognitive test, and then sit with the therapist and talk about all the other things that piled up.
20: Access to that kind of support made all the difference. Nesbitt began to see improvement without having to give up his pararescue career. Then, in October 2019, a training mission ended in tragedy.
21: The guy that was on the rope fell probably, he got about halfway down, so he fell about 30 or so feet. But Peter was doing what he was trained to do and was tied into that anchor system itself. He was totally hooked in. So the weight of one of the guys falling pulled him off of the very top. And so I watched him slide by me fly over.
20: After several resuscitation attempts, including Nesbitt and first responders, his teammate Peter was pronounced dead.
21: There was a police officer there, and he had been in the service before. He had been a veteran himself. And he said, hey, I have an American flag in my cruiser. And would you guys like to pin it on his body? And I said, yep. And I pinned it on his body, and we saluted him as he was placed in the ambulance. And I said, this is the last flag I'm going to put on my friend.
22: And one of the most gut-wrenching experiences I've ever had is being next to Steve when they brought Peter's body home. That was, I can't hear taps anymore because it brings me back to that day.
20: For Nesbitt, the grief turned inward.
21: How do I get myself not feeling like the biggest failure on the planet, not feeling this depression, this guilt, this shame, this blame? Everything you could possibly think of was what was going through my mind.
20: He pulled himself off the team and again took advantage of support services. Then, at Peter's funeral, Nesbitt saw something he couldn't explain.
21: Peter was a very well-known Christian. They have peace, and I don't have peace. How do I get that peace? So one of my good friends who had retired out of that unit that I was at, he was a pastor, and I went up to him the next day, and I said, will you teach me what Peter believed, help me believe that you have this one opportunity.
20: Those interactions led to a turning point, bringing him back to a faith he'd walked away from. As Nesbitt put down the shame and guilt, a new purpose emerged.
21: I had the psychologist, the strength coach, the dietitians, the physical therapist, any bit of care that I wanted. I started to realize not everybody gets that. Those things, those tools really gave me resources to prevent me from becoming a statistic, from taking my own life. And I knew that the first responder community didn't get it. And I knew that the regular veteran, conventional veteran folks didn't get it.
20: In 2021, after medically retiring from the Air Force with a post-traumatic stress diagnosis, Nesbitt launched Shields and Stripes. It's a program providing veterans and first responders the kind of specialized care he'd received as an elite operator, while also including a spiritual component.
21: So Shields and Stripes, on a biblical perspective, the shield represents the shield of faith and protecting those around us. And then the stripes represents by his stripes we are healed.
20: Participants accepted to the program receive 3 months of on-site treatment free of charge. They're then discharged to continue working from home while still having access to the program's network. It's a model Nesbitt believes will save lives.
21: If Peter's accident didn't take place, this organization would have never been found. I believe this was our mission.
1: For Nesbitt, the uniform may now be off, but his purpose remains the same, that others may live. Caitlin Burke, CBN News, Clarksville, Tennessee.
18: 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I don't like calling it a disorder, a post-traumatic stress. When you see things like are seen in battle, when you see things where your comrades are killed, it leaves a mark on you. 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It's a natural reaction to what you've seen. And let's lift them up in prayer and let's give them the support they need. 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Terry?
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18: Well, today is our kickoff on the 40 days of praying for America. On May 17th, there was a prayer rally at the mall at the nation's capital. And we heard from the Speaker of the House, we heard from the President of the United States, we heard from the Department of War, we heard from our nation's leaders. And I just love what our Speaker said, Mike Johnson. He rededicated America to God. And in that, he invoked the history of our nation. Let's go back to the first permanent English settlement in North America. It was right here in Virginia Beach, just miles from where I'm sitting right now, where this tiny band, they had traveled across the Atlantic, seeking a new world, a new life. They had brought a cross with them, made of English oak. Now, imagine the forethought that you're going to go for months across the ocean in a tiny vessel where space is a premium, but you say, no, we're taking a cross because this is the first thing we want to do. So Reverend Robert Hunt led that group. He wouldn't let them leave the ship because there was so much sin among them during that passage. There were so many quarrels and disputes. He said, you've got to get right with God before you can step foot on this land. So he led them in a period of prayer and fasting, and then they had communion. And now he said, okay, we can land. So they came ashore. It's First Landing State Park, and there's still a cross there. It's not one made of wood. It's made of concrete, and you can go there today and see it. It's the beginning of the English settlements in North America. In that beginning, they didn't bring an English flag. They didn't dedicate the land to the King of England. What they did is they dedicated the land to Jesus. They planted a cross, they bowed their knee, and they prayed. So today, as we pray for America, let's renew the covenant that was made that we dedicate this land. And they proclaimed that from these shores, the gospel would go around the world. Let's do that now. And let's pray together and let's ask God to once again, God bless America. Lord, we come to you. We come to you humbly. And just as those early English settlers, as they were preparing to land, they realized that they weren't fit. So, Lord, we realize our nation has turned far from you. And we humbly repent. And we ask that you would cause your face to shine upon us once again. We turn to you. You are our salvation. We can't accomplish this on our own. We have no merit to come before you. All we have is what we've done wrong and our sin. And we ask that you would forgive us, that you would cleanse us, that you would restore righteousness to us. We have strayed so far, many of us don't even see a way back. So, Lord, call to us. Show us the way back to you. And in that, cause our hearts to turn to you so that we would cling to you. We would not take pride in all of our accomplishments or in our wealth or in our ability or in our military or in our democracy or in our freedoms. We would acknowledge all of it came from you. And without you, we're lost. But with you, we can do all things. Lord, in your mercy, don't abandon us. We ask that you would fulfill for each one of us the promise that you would never leave, that you would never forsake us. We have done so many things worthy of you forsaking us, but we ask now, no. Can you come and be with us once again? Can you heal our land? So, Lord, do this and be with us once again so that we can be one nation under God, indivisible, with liberty and justice for all. Hear our prayer, Lord God, for we ask it in Jesus' name. Amen and amen. 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
18: Well, today begins our 40 days of prayer for America. The journey starts in the Spirit, where true intercession begins. Ephesians 6, verse 18 calls us to pray always with all prayer and supplication in the Spirit, being watchful with perseverance for all the saints. To pray for our nation effectively, we must first align our hearts with the Holy Spirit, listening, waiting, letting His compassion guide our words. As we begin, let's invite the Spirit of God to prepare us, body, mind, and soul, for the 40 days ahead.

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4: Well, Andrew Knox first brought us the story of Louis Zamperini all the way back in 2003. Since then, Louis has gone on to heaven. Still, his memory and his sacrifice for our country remain larger than life.
5: The son of Italian immigrants, Louis Zamperini was born in 1917. Soon after, his family moved from New York to the West Coast, and Torrance, California inherited quite a character.
6: I couldn't speak English, so I'm in kindergarten. And the only reason I got to the first grade is because I cheated.
5: A smoker by age 5, Louis was a tough young man.
6: The kids started teasing me to get me to swear in Italian. 2 or 3 months, and I started retaliating. And I found out I could whip these guys. And so I was always fighting, getting even. And even the girls in school, when they give me trouble, I'd take a clove of garlic and chew it and then blow my breath out of them in school. And so my whole life became a life of getting even.
5: His favorite trick? Stealing beer from bootleggers. He was such a menace, the police intervened.
6: My brother and the chief of police and the principal got together and said, what are we going to do with this kid?
5: Thinking he could use his speed for something besides stealing, they talked him into track. His first race?
6: In a 660-yard run, and I came in last, and of course I suffered because I've been smoking and hijacking booze, and I was in lousy shape, and I never suffered so much in my life.
5: A slow start, but in 1934, Louis broke the world's interscholastic mile record. His time of 4 minutes 21 seconds stood for 2 decades.
6: And then I got the shock of my life. I got a call from the Olympic Committee that I had qualified for the Olympic tryouts.
5: The Torrance Tornado finished the 5,000-meter Olympic trials in a dead heat and qualified for a place on the American Olympic team. Louis was off to Berlin, the capital of Nazi Germany.
6: I gained about 10 or 12 pounds on the boat going across. This is during the Depression, and this is all free food.
5: In the 5,000-meter Olympic final, Louis finished 8th, but ran the last quarter mile in just 56 seconds. So fast that Adolf Hitler himself insisted on meeting him.
6: I went over to see him, and he just reached down and shook my hand, kind of flimsy-like, and just said, the boy with the fast finish.
5: The boy with the fast finish went on to star at USC and ran the mile in 4 minutes, 8 3/10 seconds, an NCAA record for 15 years. He hoped for another shot at Olympic gold in 1940, but the games were canceled due to the war. Louis joined the military.
6: I ended up in the Army Air Corps and in the Pacific, operating out of Kahuku Field in Hawaii.
5: Over the next 2 years, he earned the nickname Lucky Louis for cheating death as a bombardier. So the search and rescue mission on May 27th of 43 should have been routine.
6: And the only plane available was a Green Hornet.

0: which was green. The plane was, it was used for salvaging parts from it. It couldn't go on a mission because it couldn't carry a bomb load. And we were reluctant to take it, but they said, well, it passed inspection and it should be all right.
1: 800 feet above the sea, the mission turned deadly. The Green Hornet's two left engines cut out, and the plane and its crew crashed into the ocean 800 miles south of Hawaii.
2: What were you thinking when you were seeing the ocean get closer and closer and you're spiraling down toward it?
0: Well, I've got to say that is the highest emotion of the human experience is going down in a plane knowing you're going to die. But out of 11 men aboard the plane, three of us survived. And it seemed like forever getting to the surface. And on the way up, I'm swallowing oil, gasoline, blood. And I got to the surface, I just threw up everything, and I saw the pilot and tail gunner hollering help. Then I saw a life raft drifting away from the wreckage area, which was vital for our survival.
1: Louis reached the raft and picked up the other survivors, tail gunner Francis McNamara and pilot Russell Phillips. They were now floating in the middle of 65 million square miles of water.
0: And that's when the tail gunner, after about 20 minutes, he panicked and screamed, you know, we're all gonna die, we're gonna die, and all that stuff. And I said, Mac, nobody's gonna die, settle back. And he kept screaming and screaming. And
2: did you believe that? Did you believe he'd be rescued?
0: No, I believe we'd be rescued. We rescued people, especially when they know you're out of fuel. They're gonna come out and look for you.
1: The next day, they spotted a rescue plane.
0: It's weird, from the sky, 1,000 feet up, a raft looks like a white cap, you know, and they didn't see us.
1: 1 week later, no more planes, and nature was taking its toll.
0: The sun is your friend early in the morning when you're cold, and then it's brutal the rest of the day, you know, and then at night you're cold. When you're on a life raft at sea, it's much worse than being in a foxhole. And they say there's no such thing as an atheist in a foxhole, where you can multiply that a few times on a raft. That's all you do on a raft. Now, I don't care if you're an atheist or what you are. When you reach the end of your rope and you got nowhere else to turn, your atheism isn't going to help you. You're going to turn and look up. And so that's all we did on the raft, was pray morning, noon, and night. And then we had to start, you know, learning how to survive off of the ocean. There's some things that are not part of our food chain, but when you're starving, you eat it.
1: Over the next 3 weeks, the men survived by killing albatross that landed on the raft and using it as bait to catch small fish. But soon that bait looked too good to waste.
0: Eventually another albatross landed, and I told the guys, we've got to try to eat it. So in this one, we devoured it like a hot fudge sundae, you know, just delicious.
1: They also survived on liver from small sharks they caught with their bare hands. While Louis drifted across the Pacific, in the U.S., President Roosevelt signed a death certificate for First Lieutenant Louis Zamperini. According to the file, Louis was dead. After 27 days at sea, hope came alive. The men spotted an aircraft.
0: They came down real low, far away, and they came in low right by us. And all of a sudden, machine gun firing. My first thought, well, those are B-25, those are idiots.
1: But those were not U.S. planes. It was the Japanese.
0: You got the bullets coming down from above, and you got the sharks hungry below. It was a bad situation.
1: After a 30-minute assault, thinking Louis and his crew were dead, the Japanese left. Miraculously, none of the men were hit with a single bullet. But 6 days later, their 33rd day at sea, tail gunner McNamara died. Louis said a brief eulogy and slipped him into the sea. For two more weeks, Louis and pilot Russell Phillips drifted. Suddenly, they saw land, but their raft was spotted by the Japanese.
3: They had spent 47 days in the South Pacific, drifting nearly 2,000 miles to the Marshall Islands before being rescued by the enemy.
0: We were taken to the island of Woji and weighed in at 30 kilo, which is about 65 pounds. We still couldn't walk. We had to crawl.
1: Within 48 hours, they were transferred to Kwajalein, Execution Island.
0: I come from the vast Pacific, wide open, the sky wide open. Now I open up my eyes, I'm in a little cell.
1: Guards delighted in telling Louis about the previous U.S. Marines who visited the island.
0: He said, well, they've all been executed by decapitation, samurai style. And he said, that's what they do to all prisoners that come here. The worst part, I think, about being in the cell was submarines. A submarine came in, of course, they never see prisoners. So they can't wait till they line up in front of your cell, 75, 80 men lined up like going to a movie premiere. And every one of them is either swearing at you, throwing rocks at you, jabbing with sticks, spitting on you. You know, and here you are, 65 pounds. You got constant diarrhea. You're starved. They throw a rice ball. They don't give it to you. It falls on the floor. You have to spend hours picking up every grain of rice mixed in with the dirt. And it just seemed like that line would never end.
1: And on three occasions, Louis was injected, used as a guinea pig for experiments.
0: And I said, well, I'm getting dizzy. Oh, they put down, you know, how much time. And now I feel prickly spots all over my body. And then I said, now I'm going to pass out. And then they stopped.
1: But he made it off Execution Island alive. After 43 days of captivity, he and Phillips were sent to a POW camp in Japan. Then Louis was quickly sent to Aomori. It was here where he met Matsuhiro Watanabe, a.k.a. The Bird. The Bird was so relentless in his torture of the captives, Louis chose not to speak with us about it. Near the end of 1944, the Japanese took advantage of their famous prisoner's star power. After an initial radio broadcast proving Louis was alive, he refused to read a second broadcast filled with Japanese propaganda.
0: And I said, there's no way I can read this. Because of that, I'm sent to a slave labor camp.
1: That camp was Noetsu.
0: I'm standing at attention watching the guard shack, and the door opens and out steps the Bird. So I knew what they did to me to get even because I refused to do the broadcast. And boy, that blew me. My knees buckled and I almost went down, and then it started all over again, and even worse.
1: Louis was back under the control of the Bird, and the torture resumed.
4: The war is over. Peace has come. Americans celebrate as Americans have never celebrated before.
1: September 1945, and Louis Zamperini was liberated. He arrived in the U.S. within the month.
0: So the war's over. I'm alive. But now it's a whole new life.
1: The American hero was busy being a celebrity, but found the time to fall in love with Cynthia Applewhite. He proposed 10 days after meeting her, but couldn't shake his demons.
0: Now I got married, I have a little girl, and I'm still suffering nightmares, waking up screaming, strangling the Bird. And one night I accidentally strangled my wife in my dreams, and she got scared.
2: Doing some drinking too?
0: Oh, that's all I did. I drank, I just figured the more I drank, the better I'd sleep at night. So I was out every night drunk. My wife refused to go with me, and she decided on a divorce and had every right for a divorce. And then somebody had talked her into going to hear a new evangelist, a young evangelist called Billy Graham.
5: I ask you tonight, are you prepared to meet God? Are you prepared to meet God the moment you die?
1: His wife came to Christ at the crusade and had good news for Louis.
0: She said, because of my conversion, Louis, I'm not going to get a divorce. Boy, I was happy. Then she and her newly found Christian friends were all over me, and I avoided them like a plague.
1: But he was desperate to save his marriage, so he reluctantly agreed to attend the next Billy Graham meeting.
0: He talks about one person only, the person of Jesus Christ, for 30 minutes. And, you know, he read the scriptures, for all have sinned and come short of the glory of God, and the wages of sin is death. But the gift of God is eternal life through Jesus Christ our Lord. Well, I knew I was a sinner, but I didn't like the idea of someone else reminding me, you know. Well, if anybody had ever asked me if I believed that Christ was the Son of God, I would have said, yes, all my life I believed it. But the heart, no. I knew somehow if I believed it in my heart, my life would have been different. So I knew I didn't possess the Savior. But I still didn't want to do it. And I think the best description of that is the Bible says that men prefer darkness rather than light. And here I was preferring my rotten life to the light. And then I started having a flashback to the life raft. and prison camp, all those thousands and thousands of prayers, God, spare my life through the war and I'll seek you and serve you. And I kept thinking, I came back from the war alive and I never even thought about those prayers, never even tried to keep one prayer.
1: That night, Louis gave his life to Jesus Christ.
0: I got off of my knees. Somehow I knew I was still getting drunk. I knew it. I also knew that I forgave all of my guards, including the bird. I knew it. And I think proof of that is I had nightmares every night about the bird since the war and after the war. And the night I made my decision for Christ, I haven't had a nightmare since. 1949 till now. And that is some kind of a miracle.
1: And the young boy who grew up always wanting to get even came full circle in 1950. Louis traveled back to Japan to forgive the prison guards that tortured him. He couldn't meet with the bird, but spoke with many of the former guards. Some even accepted Christ as their savior. And in 1998, Louis again returned to Japan to run with the Olympic torch before the Winter Games in Nagano.
0: I believe it with all my heart that all things work together for good for those who love the Lord, for those who are called according to his purpose. Christ told us in the scriptures, I am the way, I am the truth, and I am the life. He that cometh to me, I will no wise cast out. Christ is the way to God. He's the way, he's the truth. People are always seeking truth. Well, the truth is Christ. And he's the life. But I think our eternal life starts now by faith in Jesus Christ. And so that is the strength we live by, and death no longer has a sting, not to the Christian.
6: I hope Louis' story inspires you. And if you're not following God, I'll ask you the same question that he was asked so long ago. If you were to die today, would you go and be with God, or would you go somewhere else? For Louis, he had to get honest with himself that he loved the darkness more than he loved being in the light, more than he loved righteousness. And for most of his life, you can see, well, he had pretty good reason for that. What is it about constantly trying to seek revenge was preventing him from saying, well, no, I want to live free from that. But you saw him, you saw the smile on his face. What happened to him was absolutely horrific, so horrific that he couldn't come to terms with, I can tell an interviewer what happened, what the bird did to me. He couldn't even do that. But he found it within his heart, instead of looking for revenge, he offered forgiveness to the very men who had tortured him, the very men who had imprisoned him, the very men who were trying very hard to break him. How do you do that? Well, in the natural, you can't. But with God, you can do all things. And one of the things you can do is just as Jesus did on a cross, Father, forgive them, for they know not what they do. Now, if you want this, and it's something that just amazing me, people don't want. They don't want to know. They don't want to know Jesus is real, that God is real, that the Bible is true. They literally don't want to know that. But if you want to know, if you really want to know, can I be changed? Is there a Savior? Is there a God who loves me? The prayer is very simple, and he'll hear it if you ask it with all of your heart. This is something where you do it as a joke, but if you're all in, the Bible says, when you seek me with all of your heart, then you'll find me. For Louis, it was, well, I'm going to get divorced if I don't go to this meeting. And in that, he heard the good news. You're hearing the good news, and you're hearing it directly from Louis. What it did for him, it can do for you. The prayer's simple. Jesus, if you're real, if you really are there, if you really can forgive me, if you can really change my heart, if you can give me life again, could you do that? Could you show up for me? Could you forgive me of the things that I've done wrong? Can you set me free from the memory of it? Can you change my heart? If you pray that with all of your heart, He'll answer. 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
7: When this interview is over, we're going to get your car out of impoundment so that you can drive it off the lot and take it home.
6: Thank you.
5: That day, CBN paid the $1,200 impoundment fee. 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
4: 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In my lifetime, the country's never needed it more than it does right now, and we'd love for you to join us in that as well. We're going to send you this wonderful booklet when you join the 700 Club and invite you to be a part each day for the next 40 days of praying for our nation. The Bible says when we pray together, when we're in unity, God hears our prayer and it moves his heart. So we want you to be a part of that. Will you do that? You'll be helping people like Alicia. You'll be helping others in the military. You'll be doing work around the world, and we'll all be joining together as Americans to pray for our nation. So will you let us hear from you now? We'd love to send this to you. Gordon?
8: 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Amiya Nico will share her prayer for our nation on the advent of our 250th anniversary. and she'll sing the national anthem when we come back.

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1: From performing at Mar-a-Lago to packed stadium events, Amiya Nico is known for her soaring renditions of patriotic songs.
5: Amiya Nico is known as America's patriotic vocalist. A classical crossover soprano, she combines technical mastery with spiritual depth. Amiya is a specialist in wholeness music, which integrates health and wellness to create performances that do more than entertain. They restore. As a cultural contributor to the U.S. 250th anniversary, Amiya sees her music as a tribute of honor for inspiration, renewal, and national unity.
1: Please welcome to the 700 Club, Amiya Nico. It's wonderful to have you here.
6: It's so wonderful to be here with you as well.
1: Tell me, how as a singer did you wind up being gravitated toward patriotic songs?
6: Well, it started with a dream. I was in my living room with my husband about to watch an NFL football game, and an individual came up, sang the national anthem, and I was inspired as an American. I just loved that performance, and I said, you know, I would love to
1: be able to do that. And you have. We just saw a picture there of you, or a video there of you singing before a packed stadium, and recently, was it just last year, you went to Mar-a-Lago? That had to be an experience.
6: Yes, it was incredible. It was this past December, and it was like coming to a palace.
1: It is a palace, isn't it?
6: Yes, it reminded me of heaven. I mean, the tall ceilings, even the bathroom sinks were inlaid with gold. It was amazing.
1: You described the kind of music that you do, Amiya, as wholeness music. What do you mean by that?
6: Yes, that's another aspect of singing that I do. And it's where I believe the power of the Holy Spirit residing in me. As I yield my voice to the Lord, as I sing, I have witnessed others receive healings and peace and words. They experience a sense of comfort from God.
1: Yeah. That's, you know, just before we came out of commercial break, you told me that you actually came to the Lord, found salvation through this program. Is that correct?
6: Yes, ma'am. And it was actually you. You were the one. Which this is so amazing that we get to be together.
1: Here we are together. Yes.
6: And these years later. And yes, I was searching for love, searching for the Lord and peace. And God led me to the 700 Club, and I prayed the prayer of salvation with you.
1: Well, that's an honor. Here we are, sitting here together, talking about the nation's big anniversary coming up. What's in your heart with that? Because your heart is so strongly for America, for what we stand for what our nation has always stand for. What is God speaking to you at this time?
6: Yes, well, thank you for that question. So the scripture says in Psalm 33:12, blessed is the nation whose God is the Lord.
1: I love that.
6: And I want to see America blessed.
1: Me
6: blessed
1: too.
6: By God. Our founding fathers founded this nation upon godly principles, and I see a real need for Christians to stand up and take their place and to be a light and a witness in this nation.
7: May it be so. It's the hour and the time, isn't it?
6: That's right.
7: You not only sing, you write.
6: That's right.
7: And you have written, I understand, more than 200 songs.
6: Yeah.
7: And one of the songs that you've written is entitled Simply America. Talk about that.
6: That's right. Yes. It's my newest song that I have written. Spent several months coming up with the lyrics, praying over it, practicing, getting the melody down, all coming from the Lord inspirationally.
7: Sure.
6: And yes, I'm very excited about it, and I'm offering it as a free gift to all of our listeners, and they can visit my website at amianico.com and download it for free.
7: That's wonderful. Well, so you can get your copy, friends. There you go. Amia spells her name A-M-I-A, amianico.com. You can scan the QR code that's on your screen. You're going to sing for us today in just a little bit, but the national anthem was what inspired you, and you have your own rendition of that. What is that like for you?
6: Yes, it's a very powerful, special rendition, about 6 minutes, and it just is a reminder to this nation how great it is.
7: You know, you have, I think, Amia, come from a background where clearly your family must have raised you to love the country that you're in. Where did that passion for America come from? I know you were touched when you heard the national anthem, but still, there had to have been a strong feeling in your heart about the country before that.
6: Well, yes, my grandfather was actually in World War II. But I just love this country. I love being in the land of the free and the home of the brave, where you can grow up to be who God's called you to be.
7: Yes.
6: It's an amazing feeling to be in this nation.
7: When you write, I mentioned that you've written over 200 songs. When you sit down to write a song, how do you work with the Lord in that?
6: Yeah, so I just usually pray, and the Holy Spirit gives me a word. Maybe it starts with a scripture, and He'll help me just piece it together little by little.
7: Are all your songs patriotic, or are some of them scriptural and spiritual?
6: Mm-hmm. Yes, most of my songs are faith-based, Christian, and the other songs are patriotic, yes.
7: When you have a chance to sing the national anthem and you're about to do that for us, what do you want people to take away from that?
6: Well, my hope and my prayer is that when they hear the singing of the national anthem, that their hearts will be turned back to God and back to the service of this nation.
7: That's awesome. That's what we all need right now. I'm going to release you to get up and go over there and get ready to sing, if you will,
6: while
7: I tell all of our friends that Amia is going to go to the music set. We want to thank all of you so much for being with us today. Just a reminder, she's offering her new song, America, as a free gift to all of us. 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We wish you and your family a blessed Memorial Day. And now, to close our show, here is America's patriotic vocalist, Amia Nico, singing the Star-Spangled Banner.

still stands because of God's grace upon our nation. May our hope always remain in Jesus Christ alone. God bless the United States of America.

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5: 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I'm Ephraim Graham. Here's a quick look at what's coming up.
6: I was okay getting shot at. 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I can control my actions. What I could not control were my kids screaming and fighting with each other.
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9: 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And I just kept writing.
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5: Armed service members are no stranger to loss, especially those in elite units. They've seen the high cost of service up close as they drape American flags over the caskets of friends and fellow soldiers. We want to share the story of one former pararescueman who suffered devastating loss but then found new purpose and rediscovered his faith. Here's National Security Correspondent Caitlin Burke.
10: For those who serve on the front lines, there's a common belief that coming home means the fight is over. But for many veterans, it's actually where a new battle begins.
6: I was always preparing for the next thing. I was always getting ready. What's the next deployment? Or contending with the things that I just dealt with.
10: For over a decade, pararescueman Stephen Nisbet was the one others called in their most critical moments.
6: The special operations need to call 911 in some regard. We are that 911 service for them.
10: As he risked his life to save others, however, the loss that came with the job piled up, and those effects surfaced each time he went home.
6: I was okay getting shot at. I could manage that. I can control my actions. What I could not control were my kids screaming and fighting with each other and dealing with death all the time. I was always afraid that one of them was going to get hurt so bad that they were going to die, and because the other one was causing that.
10: His response was to lash out. That, combined with other concerning behaviors, led his wife Ashley to take action.
6: After one particular evening of my kids screaming, me getting loud and aggressive, and coming downstairs feeling serious shame about what I just did, my wife came down and told me that, like, hey, I love you, but your boys are afraid of you.
11: You don't want to ever be scared of the person you love. And I didn't know how to have that conversation. How do you tell your husband your children are afraid of you?
10: Her courage to speak up led Nisbet to realize it was time to seek help.
6: Fortunately, we have those embedded resources within the squadron, so I was able to see the psychologist, ask some questions, do that cognitive test, and then sit with the therapist and talk about all the other things that piled up.
12: Access to that kind of support made all the difference. Nesbitt began to see improvement without having to give up his pararescue career. Then in October 2019, a training mission ended in tragedy.
6: The guy that was on the rope fell probably, he got about halfway down, so he fell about 30 or so feet. But Peter was doing what he was trained to do and was tied into that anchor system itself. He was totally hooked in. So the weight of one of the guys falling pulled him off of the very top. And so I watched him slide by me and fly over.
12: After several resuscitation attempts, including Nesbitt and first responders, his teammate Peter was pronounced dead.
6: There was a police officer there, and he had been in the service before. He had been a veteran himself. And he said, "Hey, I have an American flag in my cruiser. And would you guys like to pin it on his body?" And I said, "Yep." And I pinned it on his body, and we saluted him as he was placed in the ambulance. And I said, "This is the last flag I'm going to put on my friend."
11: And one of the most gut-wrenching experiences I've ever had is being next to Steve when they brought Peter's body home. That was, I can't hear taps anymore because it brings me back to that day.
12: For Nesbitt, the grief turned inward.
6: How do I get myself not feeling like the biggest failure on the planet, not feeling this depression, this guilt, this shame, this blame? Everything you could possibly think of was what was going through my mind.
12: He pulled himself off the team and again took advantage of support services. Then at Peter's funeral, Nesbitt saw something he couldn't explain.
6: Peter was a very well-known Christian. They have peace and I don't have peace. How do I get that peace? So one of my good friends who had retired out of that unit that I was at, he was a pastor. And I went up to him the next day and I said, "Will you teach me what Peter believed? Help me believe that you have this one opportunity."
12: Those interactions led to a turning point, bringing him back to a faith he'd walked away from. As Nesbitt put down the shame and guilt, a new purpose emerged.
6: I had the psychologist, the strength coach, the dietitians, the physical therapist, any bit of care that I wanted. I started to realize not everybody gets that. Those things, those tools really gave me resources to prevent me from becoming a statistic, from taking my own life. And I knew that the first responder community didn't get it. And I knew that the regular veteran, conventional veteran folks didn't get it.
12: In 2021, after medically retiring from the Air Force with a post-traumatic stress diagnosis, Nesbitt launched Shields and Stripes. It's a program providing veterans and first responders the kind of specialized care he'd received as an elite operator, while also including a spiritual component.
6: So Shields and Stripes, on a biblical perspective, the shield represents the shield of faith and protecting those around us. And then the stripes represents by his stripes we are healed.
12: Participants accepted to the program receive 3 months of on-site treatment free of charge. They're then discharged to continue working from home while still having access to the program's network. It's a model Nesbitt believes will save lives.
6: If Peter's accident didn't take place, this organization would have never been found. I believe this was our mission.
12: For Nesbitt, the uniform may now be off, but his purpose remains the same, that others may live. Caitlin Burke, CBN News, Clarksville, Tennessee.
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0: While Brazil is certainly famous for soccer, samba, and the Amazon, it's also becoming known for something else, sending missionaries. From bustling Sao Paulo to small villages half a world away, Brazilians are being called to spread the message of Jesus Christ. They include 45-year-old Daniel Silva from the city of Belo Horizonte.
1: I've known about missions since 2005, but I decided to answer this call in 2014.
0: Instead of preaching from a pulpit, Silvia serves coffee. She opens small cafes in the Middle East and Asia, places traditionally missionaries aren't often welcome.
1: In addition to generating income for that nation and generating local jobs, I can build relationships with people, right? With each person who enters, in my case, a coffee shop, it's an opportunity to make friends, to strengthen relationships, and over time, share the love of Christ with others.
0: Silva has faced plenty of barriers, such as new languages, strange foods, and unique cultures.
1: In the beginning, I had a lot of difficulty communicating. I didn't know the language. The food was another shock. It was very spicy compared to what I'm used to in Brazil. I also traveled to very remote areas where there were no roads and the conditions were so tough.
2: What's this?
3: This is South Africa, Zulu, Sotho, Xhosa, Setswana, Shangani, 3 years ago. And I was
2: young.
3: That
2: was you as a missionary?
3: Yes, I was young. Look how the Brazilian can connect. I was the only white in the middle of this great crowd in the time of apartheid when whites and blacks couldn't talk to each other. Mm. It was forbidden by law.
2: Do you miss being a missionary?
3: I would love to go back there.
0: Marcelo Crivella, a well-known evangelical pastor turned politician, once served in several African nations. He says Brazil's warmth, hospitality, and cultural diversity helps its missionaries connect across borders like never before.
3: Here in Brazil, we are not reds, we are not white, we are not yellow, we are not black. We are Brazilians. We are a mix of everything. Then we can go and be accepted in all this country.
0: Each year, roughly 400,000 missionaries are deployed around the world. The United States is the number one mission sending country, deploying roughly about 127,000 missionaries. Brazil comes in at number two. Each year, about 38,000 Brazilians travel around the world. Dr. Todd Johnson, a leading religion researcher at Gordon Conwell Theological Seminary, says Brazilians have a deep understanding of God's command to go into all the world and make disciples.
4: Brazilians have done a wide range of things, from planting churches to doing aid work of various kinds in some of the toughest places in the world. And it's really a story that probably is not known by most people.
0: And they're also changing how missions are done.
5: Brazilian churches want to grow and expand to other nations. So they realize that the traditional way of doing missions needs to be challenged and reshaped.
0: Breno Vietas spent 13 years serving in Mozambique and Spain. He says the old model of raising support can be tough, especially on families.
5: I remember being so concerned about raising funds as a missionary. We had so little. And what little we had, we shared with the Mozambican missionaries.
0: Now he is leading a national push for churches here to encourage missionaries to work regular jobs while also serving in ministry. The goal? Make missions smarter, more sustainable, and more effective.
5: I've returned to Brazil now from the field to mobilize our churches for this new vision.
6: No, Europe is not dead. We're just getting started.
0: Rebecca Teixeira is part of this new generation. With the Brazilian Foursquare Church, her family has planted congregations in Portugal for years. Now she travels across the continent, encouraging young believers to reclaim Europe for Jesus.
6: My heart is to empower and encourage these young leaders. If it's in Portugal, Sweden, Denmark, Germany, I don't care. A place is just a possibility to see the action of God. This is what South Americans, they really think of. Legacy, enduring, lasting legacy throughout families and generations.
0: In 2000, Brazil made history when 140,000 young people packed three stadiums for The Send, a 12-hour rally to mobilize new wave of missionaries. Nearly 2 million more joined online. One of the most powerful moments came as tens of thousands of Brazilians lifted their shoes in the air as a symbolic pledge to take the gospel to the nations.
6: Missions is done in the following way. It is with the hands of the ones that give, the knees of the ones that pray, and with the feet of the ones that go.
0: From coffee shops in Asia to churches across Europe, this new wave of Brazilian missionaries being trained to work bivocationally is blazing a path not just about passion, but about sustainability as they carry Christ to the nations. George Thomas, CBN News, Sao Paulo, Brazil.
7: We're staying on the mission field and sitting down with Pastor Troy Vaughn. 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
2: 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Pastor Troy Vaughn's memoir, From Skid Row to CEO, traces his life journey from the military to homelessness and then to executive leadership. It's a story of transformation and second chances.
3: Troy Vaughn, he is the very embodiment of hope. He deeply believes even the most broken spirits can be saved.
4: I used to sleep in a cardboard box in Crocker, and God called me out of a cardboard box.
5: So the last time we spoke, we were on Skid Row.
4: Yes.
5: At a music dream you had.
4: Yes.
5: that came true. What's life been like in those few years now?
4: Oh man, life has been so fantastic. I left the mission in February of last year, and by this time it had grown to massive proportions. And so God told me he needed my voice in different ways. And he said, start writing. So I got in my prayer closet and I started writing. And I just kept writing. And I ended up with From Skid Row
5: to CEO.
4: CEO.
5: Wow. What was the process like giving birth to this?
4: Well, we started out, I have a young lady in my church named Joanne Poplar, and she's in British media. And she's been with me now for like 15 years. And she said the Lord came to her in a dream and told her to help me write my book. So we started out with a series of interviews, in-depth interviews. And it was very cathartic, really, you know, discovering a lot of things I thought I had buried. And so she interviewed me, she interviewed family members, friends. I mean, it really got deep. And we started with this whole linear process. And then in the midst of that, God breathed in a whole different life where he said I wanted to do it in a more cinematic approach. And then we came up with this approach in terms of how we wanted to tell the story.
5: One of the things that a reviewer said is that this book is a masterclass in human resilience, divine intervention, and the power of saying yes to purpose.
4: Yes.
5: When you hear that, what do you think?
4: I was like, is that about me? You know, sometimes when you hear people say those things about your life or something you've written or anything you've done, it really is a testament to God, not so much you, right? Because it really is his handiwork. When we see ourselves as an instrument in the hand of the master, and anything that comes from that has to give him glory. And so I'm in awe, really, of everything, every word, everything that was created in there. It came from me and my heart and my soul. One of the things that I prayed about is I wanted to have ownership of my voice. Because I wanted to make sure that I had an apparatus in place that would be available to help other people share their voices.
5: Why this type of book to make people or push people to do the work to bring themselves?
4: Because, you know, everybody has a Skid Row, you know, and, you know, everybody has a space where they have a place where they're encountering God and they need to be able to see that. And God is just using my story as a backdrop, right? To help them to be able to experience that and to see that. And I think this book is needed now. God called me out of one scenario into this space because he had need of me. And my story is not unique in the sense that there's many people who've been homeless before, many people that have been out of Skid Row and overcome life, but my voice is needed. And the way God has used it and is using my whole arc and my whole life story is needed now to tell the story so that other people can see their life as a mirror through it. And I think this book is a reflection of that.
6: I've been reminded every day of where I was by the grace of God, they're

0: go I.
1: 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He's sharing that and the life behind the lyrics when we come back. Stay with us. 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
1: Welcome back. Country singer Wade Jennings is hot. That is honest, open, and transparent, especially when it comes to his personal battles and his journey in the footsteps of his musical grandfather. It's all part of the Wade Jennings project called Baptized by Fire.
10: I was headed down a path of destruction with a pain that I just couldn't kill.
11: So in terms of your music catalog, we go from Gypsy Soul to Jekyll and Hyde and now Baptized by Fire.
12: Yeah.
11: Why a gospel album?
12: It's a country album with gospel overtones in it.
10: And the hope that nothing could feel.
12: It's probably the most vulnerable I've ever been. Mm-hmm. But, you know, that's the way God likes us sometimes, I guess, because that's where I'm at today. I was led here. And I just hope everybody loves the album, man.
11: Love what I've heard. Tell me, why do you say this is the most vulnerable?
12: Because it's different than anything I've ever done. You know, in my life, I've made myself pretty comfortable on stage doing like country, rock, and blues, you know, and being the life of the party. And you know, everybody enjoys a good time at the shows, but everybody also comes and talks to me after the show at my merch booth and lets me know that they heard me, you know, and when they hear me, it means the world.

0: darkest hour.
1: Heard you say that you didn't know that there was a light at the end of the tunnel and you weren't looking for one. Tell me about that time in your life. What was going on?
2: Well, you know, I started partying at a really young age, you know. Drugs and alcohol was like just part of me, you know. That along with smoking cigarettes and weed. And it was just, I thought that was what I was going to be my whole life, you know. But over time, it led me away from Jesus. It led me away from God and any kind of moral structure at all, you know what I mean? So a lot of the things I would do, I had no problem with doing them because I didn't think there was any consequence for them. I've met a woman that, you know, struck a different chord in me, you know what I mean? And I ended up cheating on her. And then she in return cheated on me. And then I felt like I'd hit my rock bottom at that point, you know? And I went to rehab thinking that she was never coming back. And they gave me two choices. They said, you can go through a regular rehab or you can go through this spiritual course we've got. And so I went to church every day for 28 days. And I went through my meetings and all that stuff. And I put my best foot forward. And I wanted to just be a better me for whoever was going to be left in my life. You know what I mean?
0: I think of the day that's before me and the time I'll let slip away.
1: 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Thank you for watching. Have a great day.
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13: 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Now, on today's show, we start with Nate Henry. He's the co-host of the hit podcast, Blurry Creatures. He's here to talk all about the debate over aliens and UFOs. Let's welcome him here to Newsmakers. You obviously creating Blurry Creatures, which is an incredibly popular podcast. This show has for a long time, well before, you know, war.gov/UFO released all these files. You guys were out there talking about these issues and you've been doing it for a while and you've been doing it at a time where like mainstream culture wasn't talking about it, where I would imagine it was difficult to sometimes have these conversations. Talk a little bit about what it's like to watch suddenly these topics that really you were one of the only shows covering are now just being talked about and covered in the mainstream by everyone.
14: Yeah, I mean, it is interesting. I think it's opportune for a lot of people to hop in and have the discussion. I think for us, we never really thought talking about these things would be popular. I think we always kind of felt like the majority of Christians would reject some of the stuff that we were talking about. And there was always these fringe authors. So I will say this, Billy. Anyone who was talking about aliens 4 or 5 years ago, we were looking for them all over the internet to come on the show and talk about it. And now all of a sudden, it seems like everyone in this space is suddenly an expert. So I'm a little suspect to some of that. I think it helped. The algorithm punished you a few years ago for talking about these things or your fan base. And now it's,
13: Not anymore. Now they love it.
14: Yeah. So that is a little bit interesting. So I would say if you're going to look out and try to listen to somebody, probably somebody who's been talking about this for the last 5 to 10 years is a good source, because they've done their research a little bit more and they're not so shocked by every news headline.
13: What do you think has been the key to success for Blurry Creatures? Because you have had a ton of success, and I feel like it's only been growing in popularity.
14: That's hard. I don't know why some things catch fire. I don't know why some things go. And there's a lot of people out there now that having Christian paranormal podcasts. They kind of email us every day, and it seems that we've started a genre almost. And there were a few around, obviously. I know, like, Canary Cry was out there way before everybody else, and they were doing stuff with L.A. Marzulli over a decade ago. So, and I know Chuck Missler was talking about this long ago in the church, you know, in church, a church setting, which is kind of, in my mind, blows my mind. But why Blurry is successful? I don't know. I think we cared. I think we made it fun. I think we were just two guys that were willing to make some jokes. Sometimes we'd toe the line with those jokes. And I think that we were just everyday guys that came from different worlds. You know, Luke had a little bit of my co-host had a little bit of limelight over here. I was doing music, had a little limelight over here, and we didn't come to this thing, we're going to be big podcasters. We're going to be know-it-alls. We just want to be everyday dudes. Just, hey, you saw Sasquatch? Tell us about that. And then how does that relate to your faith? And then we thought, man, we're going to get laughed out of church. We're going to get laughed. And then now I go to church and I get stopped, and it's the opposite of like, hey, you know. And so people are secret Blurry fans, which I still think is interesting. Why can't you just, I don't know. Why can't you just tell your people your story?
13: Just tell your people your story. And look, you know, again, people will arrive at different conclusions as to what they think is happening in those situations. But one of the things that has bothered me is, like, a lot of people, they have experiences, especially in the demonic realm, where they, you know, they'll encounter something they can't explain and they don't talk about it, or they're afraid to discuss it, or they've had a miracle and they don't want to talk about it, or they're afraid to talk about it. And it's like, that's not a healthy thing. You know, whether you think it's true or not is not the issue. These people have had an experience that they want to speak about. When it comes to the alien conversation, there obviously were a lot of headlines. We covered a lot of these claims of these meetings that have gone on where, you know, podcasters and pastors came together. You know, initially it was sort of reported that it was government officials or people tangentially connected to the government that met with them. But it seems like at least one of those meetings, that was not the case. It was, you know, just people coming together with some experts. We don't really know what their background is. What was your reaction to all of that sort of happening right before, obviously, the drop of these documents?
14: Yeah, I mean, I think that obviously we get a lot of pushback for the conversations that we have. Aliens, UFOs, wreckage, all those things kind of set off people in different spaces. I felt like, you know, it's a little hard because it feels like these get clicks right now. And so if you actually have been in this rabbit hole for a while and this is something that you care about, I think then that's a good thing. But I think that, you know, pastors are having a little bit of a hard time because, you know, they didn't want to talk about these things, and now they're being forced to talk about them. So they're trying to figure out what to do, what to say. So it is hard because on one hand, I want to think that there are good intentions behind some of these things, but sometimes there's publicity stunts and sensationalized material gets the views and clicks. And you got to be very aware of that as a Christian, because you will negate your audience. You will negate your reach. And people won't take you serious. They'll be like, you're just in it. You're going to put whatever it is. So don't do that and help people through this tough time. I mean, humanity is really coming to the end of an end of an age and the beginning of a new one, where we're like, wow, this is AI's hitting and alien disclosure's here and people can film stuff and share it instantly. It's like everyone is having massive, like the world is moving 1,000 miles an hour and it's hard for some of us old school people born in the 80s, you know?
13: Yeah. Well, beyond. I love that. Thank you. Appreciate it. We'll have you back again soon.
14: All right.
13: You can watch the full interview with Nate Henry on CBN's YouTube page. And again, be sure to head on over to CBN.com/supernatural to watch Investigating the Supernatural, Angels and Demons. We'll be right back.
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19: The veil between us and the Lord is thinnest when we're in our suffering. You know, this brain tumor that keeps coming back, craniopharyngioma you're born with. And when they diagnosed me, they gave me all of the different ways that I could deal with this tumor through, you know, these actions and prayer and exercise and just do everything I can. And the last two appointments with my physician, it shrunk. They don't shrink. They just don't. And it's, God gets all the glory. We're here by His grace and mercy. Our bodies are fragile but resilient, temporary. So we live our days joyfully. We live our days hopefully. We live our days faithfully. And in doing that, my goodness, it changes the world.
13: Welcome back to Newsmakers. Next up, Dr. Michael Gielen is a scientist on a mission to explore proof of God's existence. He joins us to talk all about his new AI-generated film, The Invisible Everywhere. Let's welcome him here to Newsmakers to break it all down. This apparently is potentially the first feature-length motion picture created entirely by a single filmmaker using basically consumer-grade artificial intelligence tools on a home computer. I mean, a desktop. This is, I know it's a lot of information to say. This is pretty unique. So I got to ask you, why did you dive into this project?
20: Well, you know, it started with the book I wrote almost 5 years ago, Billy, and it's great to see you, by the way. God bless you, brother.
13: Great to see you.
20: I wrote this book called Believing a Scene, A Physicist Explains How Science, Billy, shattered his atheism and revealed the necessity of strength of faith. The book shot to the top of Amazon. It's still a bestseller. I mean, it's typically still in the top 10 after almost 5 years. So
13: it's a good book. That's why.
20: Yeah. Well, it's all about the Lord. It's all about the Lord. To Him alone be the glory. But I had a lot of people coming to me after I spoke in a particular venue, and they would say, you know, I read the book, Dr. G, and I love the book. It changed my life. But I'd love to have my kid, my daughter or my son, I don't think they're going to read the book. Would you consider making it into a movie? And so I put that aside and then picked it up a little over a year ago, and I wrote the script. And then something really happens, and I'm just going to be honest with you, Billy, about what happened. It was last February 25th. I'll never forget it. It was 4 a.m. It was still dark. Laurel, my wife, was asleep. I didn't want to disturb her. And I wasn't even thinking about the movie, Billy. Honestly, it just out of the nowhere, the Lord just spoke to me and He said, I need you to just make this movie in an unconventional way. So it was about a week after that, I was just browsing online and I noticed these AI video generators. And I'm thinking, you know, what's this? I'd never heard of them before. That was just a year ago, Billy. But It was like ages ago because the technology is just ramping up so quickly. But just a year ago, and I thought, I came across this one app called Runway, which at that time was really the only video generator app out there. And just idleness, because I was a scientist, I thought, let me experiment with this thing. So I took a line from my script, I entered it into the AI generator, and broop, it produced a stunning visual. And I thought, oh my gosh, I said, maybe this is what the Lord had in mind when he urged me to make this movie in an unconventional way. And a year later, here I am with a full-length motion picture. It's awesome.
13: I love that. And you did this. I mean, I'm sure there were moments where you're like, can I do this? Am I going to be able to finish this? I'm sure that this was not an easy task. You know, this is not just like you clicked on your computer and you made this film in 2 seconds. I'm sure this was a lot of work.
20: It was. And you know, before I embarked on this crazy journey, after the Lord had spoken to me, I reached out to a number of churches around the world, and I'm happy to report that I asked these churches, look, here's what I'm about to do. I cannot do it without prayer. So would you be willing to pray for this movie every day, not every week, not when it occurs to you, not when you feel like it, every day? Are you willing to make that commitment? And they did. And you will see them listed in the end credits of the movie. I don't think I could have made this movie. I don't think I could have been sustained without their prayers. And in fact, I say this is a movie funded by prayer, meant for the glory of God. But I'll tell you, a lot of people have misconception with AI. They think, well, yeah, you just type in a prompt and it goes out. No, it's not that easy, because initially, especially, I had to prompt the computer 15, 20 times before it caught my vision for the movie. And then sometimes it would catch the vision, sometimes it wouldn't. Sometimes it would take my vision and take it to the next level. But it would only spit out about a 5-second video clip. So can you imagine making a 1 hour and 20 minute motion picture 5 seconds at a time? Then I had to come up with the music. I had to come with the narration. I had to come up with sound effects, the titling. And the result is this movie, The Invisible Everywhere. And I am just so excited for the world to see it, Billy, because as I say, I really feel like this is my magnum opus. I really feel like, you know, I've done a lot in my life, but I felt like the Lord has been so generous with me. I have to tell my story in a way that young people, old people, female, male, poor, rich, whoever you are, wherever you are, will see what happened to me. We'll see how my beloved science, the God of my life, actually did not point me away from God. It pointed me to God. And so even if you're a believer, and I know some people will say, well, Dr. G, I don't need any validation from science. And that may be the case. I the validation you're going to find in this movie for your faith may not mean anything to you. But the Bible commands us to be able to explain our faith to others. And what this movie will do for you, if you're already a hardcore believer, is it will give you enormous ammunition to respond to an atheist who comes up to you and says, how do you believe in an invisible God? You have to be weak-minded. Science has disproven God. And you can just say to them, you know what? Watch Dr. G's movie. Or if you've watched the movie, I give you a lot of ammunition for a situation like that. You have to be prepared to explain your faith to others. You can't just say, well, I believe because I believe. That's not going to convert anybody.
13: Well, I so appreciate you taking the time, joining us, breaking this all down today. We'll have to have you back as you start getting reaction from people to just hear the impact it's having. I know it's going to have a major impact. Congratulations to you on doing something unique and different. We appreciate you taking the time today.
20: To God alone be the glory, Billy. To God alone be the glory. Thank you, brother. Keep up the good work.
13: You can check out Dr. Gillen's film at theinvisibleeverywhere.com. 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
13: Welcome back to Newsmakers on the CBN News Channel. For our final segment, we have Fox News' Shannon Bream. She's joining us to talk about biblical heroes, people who have shaped her faith and our own faith. And she's got a new book out, Nothing is Impossible with God. Let's welcome Shannon Bream to the show. Shannon, it's always great to chat with you. You have a new book, Nothing is Impossible with God, 11 Heroes, One God, Endless Lessons in Overcoming. I love this title. This is your fourth project now. What made you want to go here on the heroes front?
27: You know, I've always loved these stories. Gideon has a special place in my heart. He starts the book off. And, you know, every time you write a book, there are things that you can't include. And all of these heroes from the Bible are ones that I thought, maybe I've touched on them a little bit, but I wanted to really to devote some time to them because they all have this thread of overcoming. And sometimes it's external things coming at them. Sometimes it's their own internal rebellion. We've all dealt with that. Maybe it's self-doubt. Maybe it's fear. Maybe it's loneliness. And so to me, all of these things they had to overcome are very applicable for 2026. And so I was just really excited to get this collection together on paper.
13: Yeah. Well, I love that. And you, obviously, when you go into this, the Bible's filled with so many stories. You have, I think the biggest task is who are you going to choose, right? And why are you going to choose them? And so what was that process? How did you choose your heroes?
27: You know, over time, I'd sort of been collecting them. I had kind of put together an outline for this book a few times over the last few years, and this finally came the time to get it done. So I would run across a story that I'd known. I mean, I grew up in church and in the Bible and in religious school, so I knew a lot of these stories. But once in a while, I would take a fresh look because I feel like every time you go back to scripture, at least for me, a lot of times I see something, a layer or an understanding that I didn't have before. Maybe that's, you know, the Lord, the Holy Spirit prompting me. Maybe it is just a little bit of maturity, hopefully spiritually along the way. But these stories have always resonated with me with that common thread of overcoming something. So I thought I want to include ones that do come from across the spectrum, whether it's external or internal, because I think they're all just so relatable to things that we walk through now. Maybe we're not going to be Gideon actually leading an army into battle. It may feel like that sometimes, though, with what you have going on in life. But, you know, whether it's a financial battle, a broken family, you know, a bad diagnosis, the death of a loved one. I mean, all of those things are never a surprise to God. And I think he gives us the grace of seeing other people walk through those things. So hopefully we have encouragement for our journeys.
13: Yeah, no, it's incredible too, because the one thing that I always go back to when it comes to the Bible, and we've talked about this before, but you know, when I think of a book, if somebody were going to fake a book or put fake stories together, they would make people look incredibly positive. They would hide all the negative parts. And the Bible, and even some of the stories you're tackling here, it does not do that. It shows all the bruises, all the things that you'd be so embarrassed that you'd never want to tell anybody. A lot of those things are included in these people's stories. I'd love for you to reflect on that, because to me, that lends so much credibility to the scriptures.
27: It does. And you think about Moses, and we know he was the writer of what's known as the Torah, or those first five books of the Old Testament. So every time he's talking about his own failures, I have to stop and remind myself, Moses was writing this. He was writing this down and saying, like, this is where I got this wrong. This is where I disobeyed. This is where I argued with God. So I love that he actually shares the truth of his story. But we see that over and over again in these stories. You know, Peter, for example, his failure in being, gosh, so fiery and compassionate for God and for his close friend, Jesus Christ, in that inner circle. You know, Christ here is fully man, fully God, often prompting these conversations with his disciples about what they really understood about who he was. And Peter was always there, the great defender, you know, when they come to arrest Jesus. He's the one who draws the sword and slices off the ear of the high priest's servant, and Jesus restores it. And he's always having to reason kind of with Peter. And when he tells him at the Last Supper, like, you're going to betray me, Peter's like, never, I would never do that. Even if I have to die with you myself, I would never do it. And a few hours later, he has, you know, this brokenness of realizing he has betrayed Jesus. And I've often thought that, you know, those days when Jesus was gone before the resurrection, did Peter understand that he would be coming back? Did he just sit with enormous grief and sorrow that he had betrayed his closest friend? But the fact that Jesus doesn't leave him there, he goes back and ministers right in that wounded area, and says to him, you know, redeems him in so many ways. And Peter's what the early church was built on. He was the rock. Christ had renamed him the rock. And he goes on to be a powerful, powerful witness and a martyr himself. So I just think there's so much we can draw from all of these stories.
13: Yeah, no. And there's, you know, it's so relatable, like you were saying before, because these things, you know, the Bible says there's nothing new under the sun. We all struggle. The things we're struggling with today, we assume, oh, this is new. It's not. It's the same things they were struggling with. Mm-hmm. And the fact that Peter could be redeemed after that, I think, gives hope to anybody, no matter how far they've fallen or wherever they are. I mean, keeping in mind, this is somebody who literally was walking with Jesus, like knew him. We don't have that luxury of like walking physically with him. And he still made that mistake and fell. Mm-hmm. And it's not an excuse for making mistakes, but I think it helps explain that we can always make our way back, which is what I love about these hero stories that you're telling. So for you personally, which of these hero stories resonates the most based on what you have faced in your life, what you have gone through?
27: Mm-hmm. I would tell you on a different day, it's a different person. You think about Joseph and how I had aspired to be like Joseph was in the face of so much injustice and so many things that happened to him that were not of his own doing at all, reminding us that, you know, even if we walk faithfully, there are times that terrible, rough circumstances and things may come into our life. But, you know, at the arc of his story, you see all these terrible things that had happened to him. In Genesis 50, he says, you know, what you meant for evil, God meant for good. He's able to have that perspective. So I hope that I would be like Jonah, but like Joseph. But yeah, sometimes I'm like Jonah, rebellious when God's telling me this is what you're supposed to do. And I run in the other direction and want to tell him why I shouldn't be doing that. So I relate to all of these in so many different ways. Elijah, too. I mean, I think I've had moments like we all have. You grow weary. And you feel like despite God's goodness and his miracles, maybe in your own life where you've seen him show up, which was the case for Elijah, he gets to such a place of despondency that he's like, I alone am still fighting for you. And God's like, you're not the only one. There's a remnant there. So sometimes we're discouraged and we're lonely. I think in each of these stories, we can probably see ourselves at some point.
13: Well, I love that. And I so appreciate you joining us. The book is Nothing is Impossible with God. People can get it now wherever books are sold. Thanks so much.
27: Thank you, Billy.
13: You can get your copy of Nothing is Impossible with God wherever books are sold. And we'll be right back in just a moment with more Newsmakers.
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30: 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And we learn how you can break the cycle of isolation.
31: Welcome to the 700 Club Canada. Thank you so much for joining us. And our hope is that today you experience the power and presence of God, because it truly does change everything. And today we're talking about going from the darkness to the light. And I think a lot of us need to hear that.
32: Right? Because we think that the darkness will always be there.
31: Right.
32: And it's a journey. It's just like going into a room and it's dark.
31: Yes.
32: And you turn the light on. And you're able to see what's in front of you. You don't have to be afraid because the light has entered.
31: Well, I love that, because I think sometimes we don't want to turn the light on because we don't want to see what's there.
32: Right.
31: But if you don't see what's there, you can't get healed. It can't be cleaned up. And so God wants to turn on the light, yes, so you can see your way, but also so he can deal with the things that are actually a tripping hazard.
32: Right. And so we want the light to lead us today. And we trust that God's the light, and he's going to reveal what's in front of us and where we need to go. And now, Leanna was searching for identity and found herself deep in the occult. See how one disturbing encounter set her on a path towards freedom.
0: One of the darkest moments in Santeria was accepting the identity that the demons gave me, that I was one of them, and me being a witch.
1: All her life, Ileana Soltani was searching for acceptance. She says she found it through the occult.
0: To me, it was the beauty of the rituals and the connection with the community. You felt that you were empowered.
1: Ileana's parents divorced right before she was born. Her father's absence left her with feelings of rejection she would carry for years to come.
0: That I was not loved, that I was not good enough for him. And due to that, I grew up with low self-esteem.
1: Ileana's journey into the occult started at age 12. While playing her Ouija board with friends, she discovered she had a gift to foretell the future. Some started calling her a witch, a title she would embrace for several years.
0: I was finding my identity as the gifts manifesting that maybe that's who I was, that I was a witch. I felt empowered that I was able to make them feel good.
1: By the time she was in college, Ileana was reading tarot cards for people. She pushed aside the things she learned going to church with her grandmother as a child in search of what she called higher enlightenment.
0: When I read cards, I didn't think it was I was doing darkness. I was still think I was doing, I was in the light.
1: Ileana put away the tarot cards. However, it didn't stop her from venturing into another occult religion, Santeria, which originated in Cuba. Practitioners of Santeria claim to follow God while practicing dark rituals, magic, and animal sacrifices. Ileana, now an accountant, was drawn deeper into Santeria. By the end of 3 years, she had earned the title Bruja, or Little Witch. The change had been so subtle, she didn't realize who she'd become until one day she saw something disturbing in the mirror in her sleep.
0: My eyes were on fire in the mirror, like red on fire. And I knew there was a power, and I didn't want to go into practicing dark magic. Now you're talking about voodoo. Now you're talking about raising also the dead.
1: Ileana threw away the idols and tools and left Santeria. Within the week, she was in the hospital, violently ill with internal bleeding. Unable to find a cause, doctors suspected she had an unknown virus and feared she might die. While they had no answers, Ileana had a visit from some people who did.
0: The santos, the saints, were very upset at me. They told me to come back, that just to do several rituals, to do several sacrifices, and then everything should be fine, which I told them no, that I was not going back.
1: Ileana would stay in the hospital for 2 weeks before the symptoms and bleeding stopped. Then, after getting out, she lost her job. The battle continued, and she blamed God.
0: I ended up losing everything, which at that time I said to God, why are you allowing this? I started having intense dreams where demons will show up in my house and they will try to choke me. I just want a normal life. All I want to do is just leave everything that has to do with the spirit around alone, and don't see demons, and just move with my life.
1: Over the next 5 years, Ileana dedicated her life to her career. While working at a bank, she met a Christian co-worker who told her God had a message for her.
0: And she said, God wants me to give you this verse. And she gave me Jeremiah 29:11, for I know the plans that I have for you, says the Lord, plans not to harm you. And at that moment, I was so mad at God that I didn't want to hear that.
1: While at her job, a month later, Ileana says she heard God's voice.
0: And he said to me, wake up, the time is near. And right there, I felt like all my spiritual senses were awakening again.
1: When Ileana went home, she prayed.
0: I said, Jesus, forgive me for everything that I have done. And I really want to follow you. I want to serve you. So that night, as I go to sleep, I didn't see anything in a dream, but I heard audibly, we're rejoicing because you are back. And I said to him, who am I for you to do this? And he said, you're my beloved.
1: For 1 year, she spent time with God and learned how to hear his voice.
0: He removed all false identities that I had. I was not a witch. I was his beloved daughter. I was not an orphan. No more demonic manifestations, no more anxiety, no more fear. I just walk in this life of peace, trusting him completely.
1: Today, Ileana is married, has a son, and is a realtor. She's written a book about her journey of freedom from the occult. She also has a Facebook show where she gives encouragement to those in need.
0: No matter what you're going through, God always will turn things around for you if you decide to say yes to him. God loves you, and that God wants to have a relationship with you. Seek the true God, the only true God, through his son, Jesus Christ.
32: We all naturally desire lives that are filled with beauty, meaning, and connection. Across cultures and communities, there are practices, traditions, and habits that we hold close because they help us feel grounded and connected to one another. God created us for relationship, not only with him, but also within a community of faith. And we have practices like communion and baptism, prayer, scripture reading, and praise and worship, which are not just religious acts. They are ways that we remember and encounter and respond to God's presence. Communion reminds us of Christ's sacrifice and draws us back to the heart of the gospel. And baptism marks new life and identity in him. Prayer opens ongoing relationship and dependence on God. And scripture reading grounds us in truth that does not shift with circumstance. Praise and worship reorients our hearts towards God's greatness rather than our immediate struggles. And when these practices are lived with sincerity, they do not diminish us. They strengthen us. They don't confine us. They bring us freedom. They help us form a life that stays connected to God and to his people, even in seasons of difficulty. And they continually draw us back to what is steady, what is true, and what gives life. So today, if you need beauty and ritual, find it in the things that will draw you closer to God. And if you don't know God today, we want to encourage you to call us because there's someone waiting to pray with you and to ask for our pamphlet, A New Day, because we want you to have a new day. Call us at 855-759-0700. Coming up, sometimes the hardest thing to do is simply reach out, but see how one step can open the door to something better.

0: Today's question is, how can I break the cycle of isolation and reach out to others? And you know, I love that question because it means you care about people and you have a part in sharing the love of Jesus. You know, many of us actually are living in hiding. I'm not talking physically, but emotionally. And most often the reason is fear. We think, you know, what if people really knew me and they rejected me? Or what if I take a risk and get hurt again? So we do what feels natural. We convince ourselves that vulnerability leads to pain, and so isolation must be the answer because it's safer. And this pattern isn't new. If we go back to Genesis chapter 3, after Adam and Eve sinned, Scripture says they hid from God. And Adam actually explains why. He says, "I was afraid." And that's what fear does. It drives us into hiding, into darkness, into isolation, not just from God, but from each other. So what did God do? Well, he comes looking for them. And when he finds them, it says he made garments of skin and clothed them. In other words, God covered their sin, their shame, and their fear, because God makes a way for them to step out of the darkness and back into the light. And that's his heart for you too, to clothe us in his righteousness and remind us of who we truly are in him. And when we're confident that God has us covered, something begins to shift. We don't have to live in fear or rejection anymore. We can step into the light and begin rebuilding healthy, life-giving relationships with him and with others. 1 John 1:7 says, "If we walk in the light, we have fellowship with one another." So can I encourage you today? Be confident in your identity in Christ and help others find theirs as well. Reach out, join a group, have a spiritual conversation with a friend, share the love of God with a stranger, because we weren't called to live in isolation. We were called to step into the light.
1: January 2018. 40-year-old Matt Hudson lie in a Pasadena, California hospital close to death. The lifelong drug addict had been diagnosed with an incurable disease.
2: I was really afraid to die at this point. I was really afraid to die.
1: What frightened the self-proclaimed atheist even more was the feeling of being separated from God.
2: And I felt this extreme separation and this extreme loneliness, you know?
1: Matt was in high school when he turned from God and church. Although he grew up in a loving Christian home, he identified more with the secular, atheistic ideas of a popular radio host.
2: I listened to him every day. That was really the voice in my head. And he would talk about his insecurities and stuff, you know, so we lined up a lot. His childhood was a lot like mine. And, you know, then you get into the whole thing, he doesn't believe in God and stuff like that.
1: Having left his faith behind, Matt filled the emptiness with drinking and drugs. He tried college, but when that didn't pan out, he went to work for the family business. For years, despite his growing addiction, Matt managed to function at work and in life. However, after a decade and a half, the drugs had taken over. That left his brother, who now ran the company, with no choice but to let Matt go.
2: It was so embarrassing and stuff, and I wanted my job back and stuff, and I was really angry at my brother.
1: Despite the heartache and troubles Matt caused, his family never stopped praying for him, especially his sister, Sarah.
3: I had to keep believing that God would turn his life around. And I just kept saying, you know, I know who Matt is. I experienced that growing up as a child, and we can't give up on him.
1: After getting fired, Matt moved into a sparsely furnished storage container on his parents' property. He called his new home the Bin.
2: You just keep using, and you just stuff it down, stuff it down, stuff it down. But there was so much shame. I was afraid of where I would go if I died, but I still couldn't quit.
1: Then, in December 2017, Matt, almost 40, had gone back to the Bin after spending time with his family for Christmas. He began to see how he had wasted his life.
2: I would have these massive panic attacks, like, oh my gosh, what am I going to do with my life? How am I ever going to stop? I got on my knees and I cried out to God, and I said, God, I give you my life. I'm so sorry I messed everything up.
1: But Matt still couldn't stop using. Then 2 weeks later, he started feeling ill. He developed a rash on his arms and legs, and breathing became difficult. He went to the ER and was admitted to the hospital, where he continued to decline. Doctors couldn't figure out what was wrong. When Matt's dad came to visit, he was told his son was dying.
2: And I could see the fear on his face, you know, and he just hugged me and I cried to him. I said, Dad, I'm sorry for messing everything up.
1: Matt soon developed pneumonia, and doctors decided to put him into a coma and on a ventilator. As the family continued to pray, Sarah held on to a word she says came from God.
3: God is going to rise him up, and he's going to go and share his testimony, and he's going to go share the word of God to everybody.
1: Finally, doctors had a diagnosis, dermatomyositis, an autoimmune disease that, while not curable, is treatable with blood infusions and medication. When they brought Matt out of sedation, he carried with him a memory he says drove him into the arms of God.
2: I experienced this blackness. I experienced this, like my own person. It's hard to explain. It's hard to put it into words, you know. And I felt this extreme separation and this extreme loneliness, you know. And again, I didn't understand that I was being separated from God and being separated from that. But now I look back and I can tell it was just this extreme separation, and it was scary.
1: After 2 months in the hospital, Matt was released and moved in with his brother's family. Now rebuilding his life, got off drugs, found forgiveness with his family, and began discovering God's love for him.
2: I spent, 6 months crying, just these big soul healing tears, crying and everything, and because I just realized how much the Father loved me. I realized that even in all my addictions and all that time, he was with me the whole time.
1: Then 4 years later, in June of 2022, Matt says God answered their prayers again. Still on medication and receiving infusions, he went to his doctor for a recurring appointment and blood work.
2: Wow, I go, what, doctor? He goes, all your levels are normal. I said, whoa, and he said, wow, this never happens. And I said, doctor, is this a miracle? And he said, this never happens. And he said, you're doing construction? I said, yeah, I'm working 2-3 days a week and stuff. And he just couldn't believe it. And he took me off my infusions there, started to wean me off the medication. And he was right, I wasn't like I was before. I'm actually better than I was before.
1: Today, Matt is still in good health. He's also attending

a void is left. And no matter what we try, it does not and will never satisfy. But when God fills the void and fills you with his love, he can pull you out of complete darkness and turn your life around. No matter how long we have lived in darkness, God can meet us. When we choose to identify with those whose doubts lead them away from God instead of towards him, life does become meaningless. Fear gets stronger. When we don't have a reason for life or in life, the fear of death is a real thing. To be separated from God is a reason to be afraid. It is a scary thing. And I'm thankful that God doesn't want us to be separated from him. He doesn't want to be separated from us. And he will go to great lengths to reveal himself to us, even if it means us getting really sick and almost dying. And I thank God for the prayers of others who truly believe God and keep praying for us. We don't have to be afraid of death. And darkness is no match for God. Psalm 139 verse 12 says that even the darkness will not be dark to God. When that light starts to shine in you and through you, it is a rippling effect. You have moved from death to life. God starts to light up the world around you and in you and through you. So today I pray for anyone that is living in darkness that God, you would meet them. Stretch your hand and shine your light. Move them from darkness to light today, I pray. In Jesus' name, amen. We really do want you to call us. There's someone waiting to pray with you. So please call at 855-759-0700 and request our pamphlet, A Certain Salvation. Coming up, sometimes life can feel like drifting without a compass, but we'll remind you there's a beacon that will always call you home.

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1: Spend a minute with me. It's so beautiful out. The sun is shining, the light is reflecting, and I am reflecting with Jesus and realizing that, you know, in the light we see imperfections. Many of us, the more time we spend with God, are like, why are all these things coming up? Why are these things happening in my family? Why am I feeling these emotions? Why are people treating me this way or that way? Why am I going through this, God? I'm closer to you than I ever have been. I'm spending time with you. I'm praying. I'm worshiping. I'm reading the word. I'm doing my devotions. I'm fellowshipping with others. Iron sharpens iron. Why is this happening? Well, the light brings out the imperfections. You can see everything in the light. Everything. Like, I can see every wrinkle on my face, every imperfection. And the thing is, the more time you spend with God, the more he'll highlight the things that maybe don't belong, that we need to deal with. And it doesn't mean that you're walking the wrong way. In fact, it means you're ready, walking the right way. When you're in the light, things that are usually hidden are revealed. And God is wanting you to walk through them. He's wanting you to give them to him so that you can grow with him, so that there's less that's imperfect in the light. But here's the thing, even if there is, his blood speaks for you. You were seen as righteous because he is within you. And the more you give him, the more he gives you. Oh my goodness. And then he sees you as blessed. He sees you as pure. Pure hands and a pure heart. And so this is encouragement for whoever this is for. You're going through it. You're wondering why. And I'm here to confirm. It's because the closer you get to Jesus, the deeper he works on you, the more things that he reveals to remove, so that he can fill you more with all that he has for you, the closer you become to him. So if you're seeing it, if things are coming through in the light, know that God is helping you to work through something. And we're not meant to be perfect, but he wants the good and he wants the bad. The good is not yours, the bad is not yours. He wants it all. So walk into the light today and know that he's perfecting you, he's aligning you, he loves you, he sees you.

you, and he doesn't stop working until the job is completed. Paraphrasing, but that is a Bible verse. And so know that if it isn't good yet, he's not done. Have a wonderful day. Be the light. Don't be afraid of what you see, and allow God to work through you and reveal those things so that you can walk within him and be the light to somebody else around you. Have a wonderful day.

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0: Yeah, and today, Shireen, we were talking about from darkness to light. And I have this great story. When one time I was driving through the mountains with my wife, and the mountains are really hazardous, obviously, and it was a blizzard, and we couldn't see. It was so terrible that at one point we almost stopped right on the highway, and we had to pray, God, you need to help us. And just then, it was the most amazing thing. A huge snowplow with flashing lights came alongside of us and went in front of us, and I stayed right behind the light out of the darkness, and I use that in my life as a metaphor. There are a lot of times when I feel like I'm in the dark. Maybe it's a situation or circumstance or even my own doubts and fears. And when we ask God, He shows up. And if we trust Him, He can lead us through the storm. It doesn't mean the storm goes away, but it means that we can be secure. So when I talk about darkness to light, that's what I think of.
3: And I just remember a time when I got bad news. And I was standing in the middle of a storm, actually, a rainstorm. And the clouds were dark and the news was not good news. And I had to look up to the sky and say, God, I just need you. And in that moment, a rainbow came, the clouds stopped, and light shone through. So God does that for us, literally, but He just also does that with His presence.
0: Yeah.
3: And He just comes and He meets us in those dark times.
0: I love that. That's where we pray.
3: That's right. And so we're going to go and pray now. We have some requests. Philip says, please pray for my brother-in-law. Pray for healing of his heart and lungs. God, we pray for Philip's brother-in-law. You know that he needs healing in his heart and his lungs, and we're asking you to do it, the great physician, the one who heals. Please touch him. In Jesus' name, amen.
0: And May said, please pray for me to regain my emotional and physical well-being and for the protection from anxiety, overthinking, and exhaustion. So you know May's request. I pray that you would answer her in Jesus' mighty name. Amen.
3: Amen. Our power verse today is Ephesians 5, verse 8. For you were once darkness, but now you are light in the Lord. Live as children of light. Thank you for joining us. God bless you.
4: To contact us, visit 700club.ca.

0: 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This teaching will answer that question for you and give you the spiritual background and the spiritual depth you need to understand the times we live in. 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
7: Hey, everyone, and welcome to the show. Well, presidential memorials stand as powerful tributes to the courage, vision, and sacrifice that shaped the United States. And throughout Washington, D.C., monuments honor the leaders who guided the nation through its earliest challenges and defining moments.
8: As the 250th anniversary of the Declaration of Independence approaches, there's a move to add another memorial. This one would honor our second president, John Adams, and his family. CBN's Jenna Browder has the story.
9: From Washington to Jefferson, memorials to our founding fathers are an important part of our nation's capital. And now there's a push for one more, honoring President John Adams and his family.
10: It's important to recognize the founding family, the Adams family, who is so prolific in American history. When you think of John Adams, his son John Quincy Adams, both served as presidents. John and Abigail Adams were the first occupants of the White House.
9: Congressman John Molinar represents Michigan's 2nd District and has introduced the John Adams Great American Heroes Act.
10: And as we look at the 250th anniversary, it's really important that we look at our founding principles and celebrate that as a nation, but also recalibrate and make sure we're founding those principles in our daily lives.
9: The bipartisan bill extends the John Adams Memorial Commission and designates a location for the memorial. It's currently awaiting a full House vote before likely heading to the Senate and then to the president's desk for his signature.
11: I am so blessed to be involved in both of these endeavors.
9: Jackie Gingrich Cushman chairs the commission and is also the president of the Adams Memorial Foundation.
11: I have to say, I knew kind of the basics when I began this project, and I did not seek this out. When people ask me, like, you know, how did you get involved? I'm always like, well, I think God has a sense of humor because I've been involved in other things, but nothing like this.
9: Cushman says this year's special anniversary has heightened interest in our founders, so they're trying to raise $100 million for the project, half from private donations and the other half from the federal government. Cushman says right now the focus is on educating the public on the family's contributions to America.
11: John Adams was a lawyer. He was a circuit lawyer. He didn't come from money. Washington had money. Jefferson had money. He didn't have any money. Abigail, his wife, kept the farm going and provided the income they needed to survive while he served our country.
9: John Adams was among the strongest voices for independence from England on the floor of the Continental Congress. He pushed for Thomas Jefferson to write the Declaration of Independence and nominated George Washington to be our first commander-in-chief. Adams was our first vice president before becoming our second president, and after his defeat for a second term, became a lawmaker where he was a staunch anti-slavery advocate. Adams also wrote the Massachusetts Constitution, on which the United States Constitution is based.
11: One of the things I love about this project is it's a family memorial, and we don't have any family memorials. And families are so important to our country. I think it's really fitting that they be recognized as a family.
9: The location would be President's Park, just south of the White House.
10: This bill designates an area which would be near the White House. It actually is right in line of, you know, you have the White House, you have the Adams Memorial. It would be the Washington Monument, as well as the Jefferson Memorial, all in a line. And it would recognize this founding group of leaders that have meant so much to our country.
3: I asked Cushman what type of design we can expect.
11: What we've talked about is something that's very Adams appropriate. Think of it that way. So New England, so not big and huge, not a Jeffersonian, right, huge, you know, memorial. Something that would be in keeping with John and Abigail. So maybe a library and a garden, maybe something that reflects New England architecture, but something that would be very in fitting with who they were as people.
3: She hopes the design phase can begin next year. For now, though, they're waiting on Congress and trying to bring in those fundraising dollars.
11: They are an amazing family, and it is time for us to recognize them properly.
3: In Washington, Jenna Browder, CBN News.
8: Thank you, Jenna. $100 million price tag. It'll be interesting to see if it comes to fruition. It would be unique as a family monument, but I don't know about you. I love going to D.C., walking around that mall. They've made it so easy. It's especially cool to see tourists, like people from other countries.
4: Yeah.
8: And, you know,
4: Absolutely.
8: The MLK Memorial, the Vietnam War Memorial is always special because you always see families there. And, and they're tracing the name. And it's an emotional experience, some of those monuments, especially the Vietnam.
4: Absolutely. I think, that story is fitting. It is President's Day today.
8: Yes.
4: And, you know, I was thinking, I went to James Madison University. And I'm thinking, you know what? They've left out my guy, James Madison.
8: Is he your guy?
4: No,
8: and did they leave him out?
4: Well, I did do a quick Google search. Apparently, there is a monument, but it's not like the ones that are outside.
8: Not like
4: that. I think there's like a statue of James Madison. But, you know, he's one of the founding fathers, just like John Adams. I wrote some notes. Can you tell? He's the fourth president of the United States, and he's the father, one of the fathers of the Constitution.
8: Now's the time. People are raising money.
4: Now's the time. Let's put out a petition. Would you sign it?
8: Sure, I'll give you some support. The Lincoln Memorial is very cool.
4: Oh my gosh, that's what I was going to say.
8: Always
4: yes, that is
8: jam packed.
4: Oh my goodness,
8: it's just phenomenal.
4: It's beautiful. I mean, and then you have the body of water. What do they call that in
8: Potomac?
4: Front of it? No. The reflective body of water in front of
8: it. I don't know the name of that.
4: What is it? The pool. The reflecting pool.
8: I love when
4: pool.
8: You put me on the spot about the Potomac. We should be giving tours up there.
4: I mean, you're right. That's the body of water. Anyways, happy President's Day, people.
8: Right, well,
4: I know
8: stay
4: a lot
8: tuned
4: of,
8: on yes. Ashley's updates on her getting the memorial for James Madison.
4: That's right. Maybe there will be a package about that coming up. All right, everyone. Well, up next. As a child, she found refuge hiding behind a piano when her dad would come home drunk. The dysfunction in her home life while growing up left her feeling like she didn't matter. But see how after three divorces and an abusive relationship, she finds safety at the piano. Her story is right after this.
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4: Tanya James carried the weight of rejection her entire life, always feeling inadequate and constantly seeking a place of solace until she surrendered to God. Although the storms of life didn't cease right away, Tanya discovered how to find her true refuge in Jesus.
13: My mom, she didn't say a lot of things over me, but she always called me the peacemaker in the family, because when people were screaming, people were in trouble, I was the one always trying to calm the waters.
14: From a young age, Tanya James felt the pressure to please others.
13: The lack of interest from my father, him leaving at a young age, was so formidable in me not getting what I needed at home, and the rejection I felt from that. And remember stories of him coming home drunk and tearing our furniture apart, arms off our chair, punching holes in the wall. I remember just hiding behind a piano a lot when my dad would come home like that. But I remember just feeling like I didn't matter.
14: Tanya found temporary relief from the dysfunction of her home life when she visited her grandparents. They took her to church and taught her about God.
13: So the seeds that were planted when I gave my life to the Lord, I felt like it just kind of fell to the ground. It was still there, but I desperately needed somebody to lead me in the right direction.
14: At 18, Tanya left home to go to modeling school.
13: And I started going after the world and the emptiness in my own heart, started seeking for other things, relationships. Drugs were prevalent on the scene where I was at in this modeling community. And just the parties and the lifestyle and everything that goes along with that. So I got married the first time at the age of 19. And he was much older than I, very wealthy.
14: Tanya's first marriage ended after a year. A few years later, she married again.
13: Life was absolutely perfect. The dream marriage, the husband that adored me, his family that adored me, the son that I always wanted. And I walked out on that marriage after about a year and a half. I almost felt like it was just a matter of time before this perfect little world turned upside down. Like, everything happens in my life, everything good goes bad.
14: Eventually, Tanya got engaged for the third time. A week before her wedding, she was watching a Christian preacher on TV, and it reminded her of the decision she made as a child at camp.
13: I fell on my knees before the Lord and repented for my selfish behavior, rededicated my life, and I felt like at that point I was on fire for God, and I got married a week later. We were married about 10 years when we started going through some real financial hardships. Things started to get bad, and it started verbally. It started with his anger. My faith, in spite of all that I was going through, was strong. I was strong and I was anchored, and I was clinging on to hope that things would get better.
14: Tanya didn't want to have another marriage end in divorce, so she kept their problems secret, hiding behind what looked to be the perfect life.
13: So year after year, this emotional abuse, this anger that drove him continued. It started taking a toll emotionally on me and physically on me. And then I remember one morning I woke up and I went into the bathroom and I had my monthly cycle, and I lost so much blood that morning that it looked like a crime scene on the floor. They admitted me into the hospital. I had detrimental blood levels that were so low, they immediately ordered a transfusion. I continued to hemorrhage. I went into cardiac arrest. I woke up in the ICU with a blood bag over me. When I woke up in that hospital room, it was a wake-up call for me that there was drama going on in my life that I was absolutely not coping with well.
14: Her husband was sent overseas for work for a year, and Tanya felt safe for the first time.
13: And I started singing. I started writing music and getting behind the piano again and pouring my heart out to the Lord. That album called Captured was birthed out of that year of just the most incredible time with the Lord, where I felt safe. So when I was a child, when my father would come home drunk and my parents were arguing, I hid behind the piano. It was a place of refuge for me. In my adult life, it became a refuge as well when I was going through pain and trauma.
14: When the year ended, he returned home. It wasn't long before the abuse began again. Soon, Tanya was going through her third divorce.
13: I still felt like God failed me. I felt like this was going to work out, and when it didn't, I kind of went off the deep end.
14: Tanya desperately wanted to heal. She knew she needed more than a heart change. She needed to get away from the relationships, pulling her away from God.
13: I drove from New York, where I was living, to Florida, the furthest place I think I could get away from New York. I felt like I had this big D, you know, painted on me, divorce multiple times. I remember just trying to go to church and trying to fit in. And I'd go to church and I'd sit in the back pew and sit there just mad at God and frustrated still. And I wanted him to make me whole again and put the pieces back together. I said, God, I don't know how you're going to fix this, but I know you can. And he did. He started to give me purpose again. He was my foundation through it all. He's the only person that won't hurt me or fail me. To learn that the unconditional love of the Father has nothing to do with my earthly dad, that he was nothing like my earthly father.
14: Tanya started a successful construction company and began to find healing in God and purpose through ministry and music. And soon, another man was about to enter her life.
13: I remember getting a message on social media from somebody, and that somebody ended up being John James Lee from the Newsboys. And I'm like, what in the world? But he found me because of my music. He said, I'm going to be speaking at a recovery clinic in Florida. And he said, come and lead worship. That'd be great if you could come and do worship. I'm like, I would love to. The first time that I've done anything musically since I left New York. And I thought, oh, Lord, maybe you're moving that, stirring that gift in me again. And I did. And I went and did worship, and he preached. And after that, I thought, Lord, you are up to something.
14: Tanya and John started dating and eventually felt the Lord leading them to marriage and full-time ministry.
13: My identity is who I am in Christ, not in what people say. And that's what I've learned. I have value and I have worth in spite of the mistakes, in spite of the pain, in spite of the bad things, that I have value. And God's restoring my relationship with my kids, and you know, I have beautiful stepdaughters now and a new family.
14: They started iReach USA to share the love of Jesus by sharing their testimonies of healing and restoration with others.
13: He is a mighty God, that he's able to save any situation, that there's nothing that he can't turn around and do. With God, all things are possible. Not some things, all things are possible.
4: Not just some things, but all things are possible with God. And you know, sometimes we go throughout life and, I mean, let's be honest, life is not perfect. It never will be perfect. There are always going to be mountaintop moments, but then there's also going to be valley moments. There are going to be challenges and tribulations that we go through. When we find that in Scripture, it's one of the things that I always love to go back to, verses that I love to go back to remind myself, this is what Jesus told his disciples. In this world, you will have trouble. You will. But then he says, but be of good cheer, but take heart, for I have overcome the world. We serve a God who is the God of redemption. He is your Redeemer. He can redeem and restore your life like no one ever can. He has the power to turn the broken pieces of your life into something beautiful. We also find that in Scripture in Isaiah, beauty for ashes, joy for mourning. And I'm also reminded of the Scripture, Joel 2:25, I will restore to you the years that the locusts have eaten. How many years have you gone just desperate for God to break through in your life? I just want to pray for you right now and just uplift you in whatever situation you're crying out to God for, that he would redeem and that he would restore according to his good, perfect, and pleasing will. So let's just quickly pray right now. Heavenly Father, I just lift up my brothers and sisters in Christ, whatever situation they are crying out to you for.
15: God, I pray that they know in their heart of hearts, in their spirit, in their mind, that you hear their cries, that you see every tear that is shed. And Father, I just pray that this year, even this month, Lord, that there is breakthrough in their lives in this situation. And God, today, would you just uplift them and encourage them, continue to build up their faith and hope in you, that you have the power to redeem and you have the power to restore anything. Nothing is impossible with you. And so we just believe that and declare that over the lives of individuals right now. In Jesus' mighty name, I pray and ask all this. Amen and amen. And friends, I just want to remind you, if you need prayer for anything at all, literally at any time, we have a prayer center that's open 24/7 where you can talk to an actual person on the phone, and it's their honor and privilege to pray for you. So don't hesitate. Give us a call, 1-800-700-7000. Andrew?
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8: 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None of those trips resulted in a cure. For 15 months, Nadia got worse until the family visited a prayer conference 16 hours from their home.
24: We had some stomach virus. I don't know what it was. It was pretty severe. Everyone recovered, but Nadia never recovered.
25: In January 2020, in Fort Wayne, Indiana, what began as a mild stomach virus would usher Nadia Astudillo and her family into a year-long season of pain, confusion, and a desperate cry for divine intervention.
24: She just felt extremely nauseous, and so she didn't feel like she could eat or drink anything, and that's what was concerning.
25: Her parents, Carrie and Alberto, rushed her to multiple emergency rooms. Weeks turned into months as she was in and out of the emergency room, but still had no answers or solutions.
26: I was thinking, I didn't know what to think at the time. I was not a doctor, but I was very frustrated because they couldn't tell us what was wrong with her.
24: She was just refusing because everything hurt. meaning her esophagus, her stomach, her abdominal area. They did all kinds of tests. They did x-rays, they did a CT scan, all kinds of things. We got scared and worried and concerned that the doctors don't know.
25: Eventually, a visit to a major children's hospital finally brought a diagnosis: post-infectious gastroparesis. In other words, her digestive system had shut down. Doctors offered medications, but said Nadia might be like this indefinitely. The Astudillo family had to adjust to a new normal.
24: It was difficult. It was sad. It was really sad because we missed birthdays and, you know, anytime something would come up, we couldn't go because she wasn't well enough for us to even travel in the cart.
26: I was asking the Lord, why this is happening. I felt powerless. How can I help my daughter? I cannot help my daughter. I was praying to the Lord, and things were not getting better.
25: The Astudillo family was heartbroken, watching their once vibrant daughter become bedridden and despondent.
24: Before that, she was so joyous and happy, and all of that was stolen because then there was like no more smiles and no more joyousness because it all had gotten taken from her.
25: After nearly a year, just as things seemed to improve with Nadia, a severe relapse left her unable to walk, eat, or stand. Then, the night before they planned to leave on a 16-hour car ride to a prayer conference in Louisiana, Nadia's condition declined even worse.
24: We were praying and praying, and because we were concerned that here we were going to do some detriment to our daughter by putting her in a car for 16 hours. And I finally felt like the Lord spoke to me about the situation, about going. It's a long journey, but when you arrive, your child will be delivered.
26: If the Lord said it, even if I don't agree, I'm going to do it. Because if he told you that, we better listen to the Lord. So, out we went.
25: In faith, the Astudillo family hit the road to Louisiana with their severely sick daughter. The couple continued to pray and believe for a healing miracle. On Saturday, April 3rd, it was Easter weekend at the church prayer meeting. Nadia stood before the altar, surrounded by her parents in prayer. A pastor then placed his hands on her and began to pray.
0: It was all gone. All the pain was gone. I didn't feel nauseous. And I felt hungry, which I hadn't felt hungry all that time.
26: That was like, to me, like, wow, thank you, Lord. But at the same time, it was why do you doubt, you know? Like the Lord would say, see, I can do this. Why do you have to doubt, you know?
24: When the altar call was over, I saw her face. It looked completely different. And she had said that the Lord had healed her.
25: From that moment, something spiritually changed in Nadia. She had a renewed faith, believing that no matter how long the struggle lasted, miracles were still possible.
0: If it was possible to become more real, it was just like reaffirming everything I already knew about him and everything I believed about in him and who he is. Even though maybe we felt like he wasn't speaking all the time, he did. He gave us guidance, and we went, and he healed.
25: Today, Nadia is thriving, refereeing soccer games, playing piano, running her own photography business, and living out her faith with joy and boldness. Her story is a living testimony that through the power of prayer, God is still resurrecting hopeless situations.
26: Power of prayer is powerful. You know, even if sometimes you don't feel like praying, do pray because it works. She got her life back. You know, the Lord gave her life back. She has a gift from the Lord. She has a gift, and I cannot wait what her future is going to be, you know?
24: What I've learned about the Lord is that in all things that he's faithful. He's faithful in everything he does, regardless if we understand it and regardless if he speaks to us about it or not. He just is.
0: What I would say to someone is continue to seek the Lord. You know, remember things that he's done. He's always faithful. And he definitely cares. even through all of it. It's not like, oh, he cares now because I'm there, but he cared through the whole thing.
8: I'm sure, like me, you're touched by Nadia's emotional capacity here as she just recounts what she went through and her gratefulness to God. Ashley and I, just in our remaining moments here, want to pray for you. You could be praying for a child, your son, your daughter, and you're in a season where you're maybe angry at God, you're experiencing doubt, your heart breaks for your child who is sick. Let's just pray now. Father God, I pray now, and Ashley joins me in this audience. We pray for parents and we pray for children who are sick or ill. Lord God, for parents who are taking their children to cancer treatment centers, Lord God, we pray for the miraculous. You know, moms and dads, grandparents are praying for healing from cancer. And Lord God, we pray for miraculous reports today and into this week, Lord God, where cancer is banished. Father God, we pray for your miracle touch of the Holy Spirit for your people who are crying out to you in the name of Jesus.
15: Father, I just say yes and amen to everything that Andrew has just prayed. And we do just pray and believe for healing in those who are unwell, who have a diagnosis of any kind, especially for children today, Lord. Would you just break through in their lives and heal them? In Jesus' name, amen and amen. Well, we leave you guys with these words from Deuteronomy 4. But from there, you will search again for the Lord your God. And if you search for him with all of your heart and soul, you will find him. God bless you guys.
1: Program is sponsored by CBN.
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9: Well, welcome to this special Memorial Day edition of the 700 Club. Today, we remember our military men and women who have lost their lives in service to our country. We also honor members of the armed forces who have seen the cost of service up close.
10: National Security correspondent Caitlin Burke brings us the story of one former pararescue man. After the devastating loss of his friend and comrade, he found new purpose and rediscovered his faith.
19: For those who serve on the front lines, there's a common belief that coming home means the fight is over. But for many veterans, it's actually where a new battle begins.
27: I was always preparing for the next thing. I was always getting ready. What's the next deployment? Or contending with the things that I just dealt with.
19: For over a decade, pararescueman Stephen Nesbitt was the one others called in their most critical moments.
27: The special operations need to call 911 in some regard. We are that 911 service for them.
19: As he risked his life to save others, however, the loss that came with the job piled up, and those effects surfaced each time he went home.
27: I was okay getting shot at. I could manage that. I can control my actions. What I could not control were my kids screaming and fighting with each other and dealing with death all the time. I was always afraid that one of them was going to get hurt so bad that they were going to die, and because the other one was causing that.
19: His response was to lash out. That, combined with other concerning behaviors, led his wife Ashley to take action.
27: After one particular evening of my kids screaming, me getting loud and aggressive, and coming downstairs feeling serious shame about what I just did, my wife came down and told me that, like, hey, I love you, but your boys are afraid of you.
28: You don't want to ever be scared of the person you love. And I didn't know how to have that conversation. How do you tell your husband your children are afraid of you?
19: Her courage to speak up led Nesbitt to realize it was time to seek help.
27: Fortunately, we have those embedded resources within the squadron, so I was able to see the psychologist, ask some questions, do that cognitive test, and then sit with the therapist and talk about all the other things that piled up.
3: Access to that kind of support made all the difference. Nesbitt began to see improvement without having to give up his pararescue career. Then in October 2019, a training mission ended in tragedy.
27: The guy that was on the rope fell probably, he got about halfway down, so he fell about 30 or so feet. But Peter was doing what he was trained to do and was tied into that anchor system itself. He was totally hooked in. So the weight of one of the guys falling pulled him off of the very top. And so I watched him slide by me and fly over.
3: After several resuscitation attempts, including Nesbitt and first responders, his teammate Peter was pronounced dead.
27: There was a police officer there, and he had been in the service before. He had been a veteran himself. And he said, "Hey, I have an American flag in my cruiser. And would you guys like to pin it on his body?" And I said, "Yep." And I pinned it on his body, and we saluted him as he was placed in the ambulance. And I said, "This is the last flag I'm going to put on my friend."
28: And one of the most gut-wrenching experiences I've ever had is being next to Steve when they brought Peter's body home. That was, I can't hear taps anymore because it brings me back to that day.
3: For Nesbitt, the grief turned inward.
27: How do I get myself not feeling like the biggest failure on the planet, not feeling this depression, this guilt, this shame, this blame? Everything you could possibly think of was what was going through my mind.
3: He pulled himself off the team and again took advantage of support services. Then at Peter's funeral, Nesbitt saw something he couldn't explain.
27: Peter was a very well-known Christian. They have peace and I don't have peace. How do I get that peace? So one of my good friends who had retired out of that unit that I was at, he was a pastor. And I went up to him the next day and I said, "Will you teach me what Peter believed, help me believe that you have this one opportunity."
3: Those interactions led to a turning point, bringing him back to a faith he'd walked away from. As Nesbitt put down the shame and guilt, a new purpose emerged.
27: I had the psychologists, the strength coaches, the dietitians, the physical therapist, any bit of care that I wanted. I started to realize not everybody gets that. Those things, those tools really gave me resources to prevent me from becoming a statistic, from taking my own life. And I knew that the first responder community didn't get it. And I knew that the regular veteran, conventional veteran folks didn't get it.
3: In 2021, after medically retiring from the Air Force with a post-traumatic stress diagnosis, Nesbitt launched Shields and Stripes. It's a program providing veterans and first responders the kind of specialized care he'd received as an elite operator, while also including a spiritual component.
27: So Shields and Stripes, on a biblical perspective, the shield represents the shield of faith and protecting those around us. And then the stripes represents by his stripes we are healed.
3: Participants accepted to the program receive 3 months of on-site treatment free of charge. They're then discharged to continue working from home while still having access to the program's network. It's a model Nesbitt believes will save lives.
27: If Peter's accident didn't take place, this organization would have never been found. I believe this was our mission.
4: For Nesbitt, the uniform may now be off, but his purpose remains the same: that others may live. Caitlin Burke, CBN News, Clarksville, Tennessee.
9: 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I appreciate what you've done, your sacrifice for our nation. 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I don't like calling it a disorder, a post-traumatic stress. 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And let's lift them up in prayer and let's give them the support they need. 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Terry?
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9: Well, today is our kickoff on the 40 days of praying for America. On May 17th, there was a prayer rally at the mall at the nation's capital. And we heard from the Speaker of the House. We heard from the President of the United States. We heard from the Department of War. We heard from our nation's leaders. And I just love what our Speaker said, Mike Johnson. He rededicated America to God. And in that, he invoked the history of our nation. Let's go back to the first permanent English settlement in North America. It was right here in Virginia Beach, just miles from where I'm sitting right now, where this tiny band, they had traveled across the Atlantic, seeking a new world, a new life. They had brought a cross with them, made of English oak. Now, imagine the forethought that you're going to go for months across the ocean in a tiny vessel where space is a premium, but you say, no, we're taking a cross because this is the first thing we want to do. So, Reverend Robert Hunt led that group. He wouldn't let them leave the ship because there was so much sin among them during that passage. There were so many quarrels and disputes. He said, you've got to get right with God before you can step foot on this land. So he led them in a period of prayer and fasting, and then they had communion. And now he said, okay, we can land. So they came ashore. It's First Landing State Park, and there's still a cross there. It's not one made of wood. It's made of concrete, and you can go there today and see it. It's the beginning of the English settlements in North America. In that beginning, they didn't bring an English flag. They didn't dedicate the land to the King of England. What they did is they dedicated the land to Jesus. They planted a cross, they bowed their knee, and they prayed. So today, as we pray for America, let's renew the covenant that was made that we dedicate this land. And they proclaimed that from these shores, the gospel would go around the world. Let's do that now. And let's pray together and let's ask God to once again, God bless America. Lord, we come to you. We come to you humbly. And just as those early English settlers, as they were preparing to land, they realized that they weren't fit. So, Lord, we realize our nation has turned far from you. And we humbly repent. And we ask that you would cause your face to shine upon us once again. We turn to you. You are our salvation. We can't accomplish this on our own. We have no merit to come before you. All we have is what we've done wrong and our sin, and we ask that you would forgive us, that you would cleanse us, that you would restore righteousness to us. We have strayed so far, many of us don't even see a way back. So, Lord, call to us. Show us the way back to you. And in that, cause our hearts to turn to you so that we would cling to you. We would not take pride in all of our accomplishments or in our wealth or in our ability or in our military or in our democracy or in our freedoms. We would acknowledge all of it came from you. And without you, we're lost. But with you, we can do all things. Lord, in your mercy, don't abandon us. We ask that you would fulfill for each one of us the promise that you would never leave, that you would never forsake us. We have done so many things worthy of you forsaking us, but we ask now, no. Can you come and be with us once again? Can you heal our land? So, Lord, do this and be with us once again so that we can be one nation under God, indivisible, with liberty and justice for all. Hear our prayer, Lord God, for we ask it in Jesus' name. Amen and amen. 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
9: Well, today begins our 40 days of prayer for America. The journey starts in the Spirit, where true intercession begins. Ephesians 6, verse 18 calls us to pray always with all prayer and supplication in the Spirit, being watchful with perseverance for all the saints. To pray for our nation effectively, we must first align our hearts with the Holy Spirit, listening, waiting, letting His compassion guide our words. As we begin, let's invite the Spirit of God to prepare us, body, mind, and soul, for the 40 days ahead. Let His strength sustain us as we intercede for America's healing and revival. Here's the prayer. Father, fill me with the spirit of intercession and supplication for America, my homeland. Grant me strength and perseverance to come before you faithfully for 40 days. Let your Spirit pray through me for your will to be done in this land. Amen.
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0: larger than life.
1: The son of Italian immigrants, Louis Zamperini was born in 1917. Soon after, his family moved from New York to the West Coast, and Torrance, California inherited quite a character.
2: I couldn't speak English, so I'm in kindergarten. And the only reason I got to the first grade is because I cheated.
1: A smoker by age 5, Louis was a tough young man.
2: The kids started teasing me to get me to swear in Italian. 2 or 3 months, and I started retaliating. And I found out I could whip these guys. And so I was always fighting, getting even. And even the girls in school, when they give me trouble, I'd take a clove of garlic and chew it and then blow my breath out of them. In school. And so my whole life became a life of getting even.
1: His favorite trick? Stealing beer from bootleggers. He was such a menace, the police intervened.
2: My brother and the chief of police and the principal got together and said, what are we going to do with this kid?
1: Thinking he could use his speed for something besides stealing, they talked him into track. His first race?
2: In a 660-yard run, and I came in last, and of course I suffered. And I've been smoking and hijacking booze, and I was in lousy shape, and I never suffered so much in my life.
1: A slow start, but in 1934, Louis broke the world's interscholastic mile record. His time of 4 minutes 21 seconds stood for 2 decades.
2: And then I got the shock of my life. I got a call from the Olympic Committee that I had qualified for the Olympic tryouts.
1: The Torrance Tornado finished the 5,000-meter Olympic trials in a dead heat, qualified for a place on the American Olympic team. Louis was off to Berlin, the capital of Nazi Germany.
2: I gained about 10 or 12 pounds on the boat going across. This is during the Depression, so, and this is all free food.
1: In the 5,000-meter Olympic final, Louis finished 8th, but ran the last quarter mile in just 56 seconds, so fast that Adolf Hitler himself insisted on meeting him.
2: I went over to see him, and he just reached down and shook my hand, kind of flimsy-like, and just said, the boy with the fast finish.
1: The boy with the fast finish went on to star at USC and ran the mile in 4 minutes, 8 and 3-tenths seconds, an NCAA record for 15 years. He hoped for another shot at Olympic gold in 1940, but the games were canceled due to the war. Louis joined the military.
2: I ended up in the Army Air Corps and in the Pacific, operating out of Kahuku Field in Hawaii.
1: Over the next 2 years, he earned the nickname Lucky Louie for cheating death as a bombardier. So the search and rescue mission on May 27th of 43 should have been routine.
2: And the only plane available was a Green Hornet, which was green. The plane was used for salvaging parts from it. It couldn't go on a mission because it couldn't carry a bomb load. And we were reluctant to take it, but they said, well, it passed inspection and it should be all right.
1: 800 feet above the sea, the mission turned deadly. The Green Hornet's 2 left engines cut out, and the plane and its crew crashed into the ocean 800 miles south of Hawaii.
3: What were you thinking when you were seeing the ocean get closer and closer and you're spiraling down toward it?
2: Well, I've got to say that is the highest emotion of the human experience is going down in a plane knowing you're going to die. But out of 11 men aboard the plane, 3 of us survived. And it seemed like forever getting to the surface. And on the way up, I'm swallowing oil, gasoline, blood. And I got to the surface, I just threw up everything. And I saw the pilot and tail gunner hollering help. Then I saw a life raft drifting away from the wreckage area, which was vital for our survival.
1: Louis reached the raft and picked up the other survivors, tail gunner Francis McNamara and pilot Russell Phillips. They were now floating in the middle of 65 million square miles of water.
2: And that's when the tail gunner, after about 20 minutes, he panicked and screamed, you know, we're gonna die, and all that stuff. And I said, Mac, nobody's going to die. Settle back. And he kept screaming and screaming. And
3: did you believe that? Did you believe he'd be rescued?
2: No. I believe we'd be rescued. We rescued people. Especially when they know you're out of fuel, they're going to come out and look for you.
1: The next day, they spotted a rescue plane.
2: It's weird. From the sky, 1,000 feet up,

0: staff looked like a white cap, you know, and they didn't see us.
1: 1 week later, no more planes, and nature was taking its toll.
0: The sun is your friend early in the morning when you're cold, and then it's brutal the rest of the day, you know, and then at night you're cold. When you're on a life raft at sea, it's much worse than being in a foxhole. And they say there's no such thing as an atheist in a foxhole. Well, you can multiply that a few times on a raft. That's all you do on a raft. Now, I don't care if you're an atheist or what you are. When you reach the end of your rope and you got nowhere else to turn, your atheism isn't going to help you. You're going to turn and look up. And so that's all we did on the raft was pray morning, noon, and night. And then we had to start, you know, learning how to survive off of the ocean. There's some things that are not part of our food chain, but when you're starving, you eat it.
1: Over the next 3 weeks, the men survived by killing albatross that landed on the raft and using it as bait to catch small fish. But soon that bait looked too good to waste.
0: Eventually another albatross landed, and I told the guys, we got to try to eat it. And this one, we devoured it like a hot fudge sundae, you know, just delicious.
1: They also survived on liver from small sharks they caught with their bare hands. While Louis drifted across the Pacific, in the U.S., President Roosevelt signed a death certificate for First Lieutenant Louis Zamperini. According to the file, Louis was dead. After 27 days at sea, hope came alive. The men spotted an aircraft.
0: They came down real low, far away, and they came in low right by us. And all of a sudden, machine gun firing. My first thought, well, those are B-25, those are idiots.
1: But those were not U.S. planes. It was the Japanese.
0: You got the bullets coming down from above, and you got the sharks hungry below. It was a bad situation.
1: After a 30-minute assault, thinking Louis and his crew were dead, the Japanese left. Miraculously, none of the men were hit with a single bullet. But 6 days later, their 33rd day at sea, tail gunner McNamara died. Louis said a brief eulogy and slipped him into the sea. For two more weeks, Louis and pilot Russell Phillips drifted. Suddenly, they saw land, but their raft was spotted by the Japanese. They had spent 47 days in the South Pacific, drifting nearly 2,000 miles to the Marshall Islands before being rescued by the enemy.
0: We were taken to the island of Woji and weighed in at 30 kilo, which is about 65 pounds. We still couldn't walk. We had to crawl.
1: Within 48 hours, they were transferred to Kwajalein, Execution Island.
0: I come from the vast Pacific, wide open, the sky wide open. Now I open up my eyes, I'm in a little cell.
1: Guards delighted in telling Louis about the previous U.S. Marines who visited the island.
0: He said, well, they've all been executed by decapitation, samurai style. And he said, that's what they do to all prisoners that come here. The worst part, I think, about being in the cell was submarines. A submarine came in. Of course, they never see prisoners. So they can't wait till they line up in front of your cell, 75, 80 men lined up like going to a movie premiere. And every one of them is either swearing at you, throwing rocks at you, jabbing you with sticks, spitting on you. You know, and here you are, 65 pounds. You got constant diarrhea. You're starved. They throw a rice ball. They don't give it to you. And falls on the floor. You have to spend hours picking up every grain of rice mixed in with the dirt. And it just seemed like that line would never end.
1: And on three occasions, Louis was injected, used as a guinea pig for experiments.
0: And I said, well, I'm getting dizzy. Ah, they put down, you know, how much time. And now I feel prickly spots all over my body. And then I said, now I'm going to pass out. And then they stopped.
1: But he made it off Execution Island alive. After 43 days of captivity, he and Phillips were sent to a POW camp in Japan. Then Louis was quickly sent to Aomori. It was here where he met Matsuhiro Watanabe, a.k.a. The Bird. The Bird was so relentless in his torture of the captives, Louis chose not to speak with us about it. Near the end of 1944, the Japanese took advantage of their famous prisoner's star power. After an initial radio broadcast proving Louis was alive, he refused to read a second broadcast filled with Japanese propaganda.
0: And I said, there's no way I can read this. Because of that, I'm sent to a slave labor camp.
1: That camp was Noetsu.
0: I'm standing at attention watching the guard shack, and the door opens and out steps the bird. So I knew what they did to me to get even because I refused to do the broadcast. And boy, that blew me. My knees buckled and I almost went down, and then it started all over again, and even worse.
1: Louis was back under the control of the bird, and the torture resumed.
2: The war is over. Peace has come. Americans celebrate as Americans have never celebrated before.
1: September 1945, and Louis Zamperini was liberated. He arrived in the U.S. within the month.
0: So the war's over. I'm alive. But now it's a whole new life.
1: The American hero was busy being a celebrity, but found the time to fall in love with Cynthia Applewhite. He proposed 10 days after meeting her, but couldn't shake his demons.
0: Now I got married, I have a little girl, and I'm still suffering nightmares, waking up screaming, strangling the bird. And one night I accidentally strangled my wife in my dreams, and she got scared.
3: Doing some drinking too?
0: Oh, that's all I did. I drank, I just figured the more I drank, the better I'd sleep at night. So I was out every night drunk. My wife refused to go with me, and she decided on a divorce, and had every right for a divorce. And then somebody had talked her into going to hear a new evangelist, a young evangelist called Billy Graham.
4: I ask you tonight, are you prepared to meet God? Are you prepared to meet God the moment you die?
1: His wife came to Christ at the crusade and had good news for Louis.
0: She said, because of my conversion, Louis, I'm not going to get a divorce. Boy, I was happy. Then she and her newly found Christian friends were all over me, and I avoided them like a plague.
1: But he was desperate to save his marriage, so he reluctantly agreed to attend the next Billy Graham meeting.
0: He talks about one person only, the person of Jesus Christ, for 30 minutes. And, you know, he read the scriptures, for all have sinned and come short of the glory of God, and the wages of sin is death. But the gift of God is eternal life through Jesus Christ our Lord. Well, I knew I was a sinner, but I didn't like the idea of someone else reminding me, you know. Well, if anybody had ever asked me if I believed that Christ was the Son of God, I would have said, yes, all my life I believed it. But the heart, no. I knew somehow if I believed it in my heart, my life would have been different. So I knew I didn't possess the Savior. But I still didn't want to do it. And I think the best description of that is the Bible says that men prefer darkness rather than light. And here I was preferring my rotten life to the light. And then I started having a flashback to the life raft and prison camp. All those thousands and thousands of prayers, God, spare my life through the war and I'll seek you and serve you. And I kept thinking, I came back from the war alive and I never even thought about those prayers, never even tried to keep one prayer.
1: That night, Louis gave his life to Jesus Christ.
0: I got off of my knees. Somehow I knew I was still getting drunk. I knew it. I also knew that I forgave all of my guards, including the bird. I knew it. And I think proof of that is I had nightmares every night about the bird since the war and after the war. And the night I made my decision for Christ, I haven't had a nightmare since. 1949 till now. And that is some kind of a miracle.
1: And the young boy who grew up always wanting to get even came full circle in 1950. Louis traveled back to Japan to forgive the prison guards that tortured him. He couldn't meet with the bird, but spoke with many of the former guards. Some even accepted Christ as their savior. And in 1998, Louis again returned to Japan to run with the Olympic torch before the Winter Games in Nagano.
0: I believe it with all my heart that all things work together for good for those who love the Lord, for those who are called according to his purpose. Christ told us in the scriptures, I am the way, I am the truth, and I am the life. He that cometh to me, I will no wise cast out. Christ is the way to God. He's the way, he's the truth. People are always seeking truth. Well, the truth is Christ. And he's the life. But I think our eternal life starts now by faith in Jesus Christ. And so that is the strength we live by, and death no longer has a sting, not to the Christian.
5: I hope Louis' story inspires you. And if you're not following God, I'll ask you the same question that he was asked so long ago. If you were to die today, would you go and be with God, or would you go somewhere else? For Louis, he had to get honest with himself that he loved the darkness more than he loved being in the light, more than he loved righteousness. And for most of his life, you can see, well, he had pretty good reason for that. And what is it about constantly trying to seek revenge was preventing him from saying, well, no, I want to live free from that. But you saw him. You saw the smile on his face. What happened to him was absolutely horrific, so horrific that he couldn't come to terms with, I can tell an interviewer what happened, what the bird did to me. He couldn't even do that. But he found it within his heart. Instead of looking for revenge, he offered forgiveness to the very men who had tortured him, the very men who had imprisoned him, the very men who were trying very hard to break him. How do you do that? Well, in the natural, you can't. But with God, you can do all things. And one of the things you can do is just as Jesus did on a cross, Father, forgive them, for they know not what they do. Now, if you want this, and it's something that just amazing me, people don't want. They don't want to know. They don't want to know Jesus is real, that God is real, that the Bible is true. They literally don't want to know that. But if you want to know, if you really want to know, can I be changed? Is there a Savior? Is there a God who loves me? The prayer is very simple, and he'll hear it if you ask it with all of your heart. This is something where you do it as a joke, but if you're all in, the Bible says, when you seek me with all of your heart, then you'll find me. For Louis, it was, well, I'm going to get divorced if I don't go to this meeting. And in that, he heard the good news. You're hearing the good news, and you're hearing it directly from Louis. What it did for him, it can do for you. The prayer's simple. Jesus, if you're real, if you really are there, if you really can forgive me, if you can really change my heart, if you can give me life again, could you do that? Could you show up for me? Could you forgive me of the things that I've done wrong? Can you set me free from the memory of it? Can you change my heart? 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
6: 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Amiya Nico joins us live. 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
4: Alicia is an Army soldier. 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
7: When this interview is over, we're going to get your car out of impoundment so that you can drive it off the lot and take it home.
6: Thank you.
5: That day, CBN paid the $1,200 impoundment fee. She picked up her vehicle and dropped off the rental car. 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
4: 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In my lifetime, the country's never needed it more than it does right now, and we'd love for you to join us in that as well. We're going to send you this wonderful booklet when you join the 700 Club and invite you to be a part each day for the next 40 days of praying for our nation. The Bible says when we pray together, when we're in unity, God hears our prayer and it moves his heart. So we want you to be a part of that. Will you do that? You'll be helping people like Alicia. You'll be helping others in the military. You'll be doing work around the world, and we'll all be joining together as Americans to pray for our nation. So will you let us hear from you now? We'd love to send this to you. Gordon?
8: 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Amiya Nico will share her prayer for our nation on the advent of our 250th anniversary. and she'll sing the national anthem when we come back.

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1: From performing at Mar-a-Lago to packed stadium events, Amiya Nico is known for her soaring renditions of patriotic songs.
5: Amiya Nico is known as America's patriotic vocalist. A classical crossover soprano, she combines technical mastery with spiritual depth. Amiya is a specialist in wholeness music, which integrates health and wellness to create performances that do more than entertain. They restore. As a cultural contributor to the U.S. 250th anniversary, Amiya sees her music as a tribute of honor for inspiration, renewal, and national unity.
1: Please welcome to the 700 Club, Amiya Nico. It's wonderful to have you here.
6: It's so wonderful to be here with you as well.
1: Tell me, how as a singer did you wind up being gravitated toward patriotic songs?
6: Well, it started with a dream. I was in my living room with my husband about to watch an NFL football game, and an individual came up, sang the national anthem, and I was inspired. As an American, I just loved that performance, and I said, you know, I would love to be able to do that.
1: And you have. We just saw a picture there of you, or a video there of you singing before a packed stadium. And recently, was it just last year, you went to Mar-a-Lago? That had to be an experience.
6: Yes, it was incredible. It was this past December, and it was like coming to a palace.
1: It is a palace, isn't it?
6: Reminded me of heaven. I mean, the tall ceilings, even the bathroom sinks were inlaid with gold. It was amazing.
1: You described the kind of music that you do, Amiya, as wholeness music. What do you mean by that?
6: Yes, that's another aspect of singing that I do. And it's where I believe the power of the Holy Spirit residing in me. As I yield my voice to the Lord, as I sing, I have witnessed others receive healings and peace and words. They experience a sense of comfort from God.
1: Yeah. That's, you know, just before we came out of commercial break, you told me that you actually came to the Lord, found salvation through this program. Is that correct?
6: Yes, ma'am. And it was actually you. You were the one. Which this is so amazing that we get to be together.
1: Here we are together. Yes.
6: And these years later. And yes, I was searching for love, searching for the Lord and peace. And God led me to the 700 Club, and I prayed the prayer of salvation with you.
1: Well, that's an honor. Here we are, sitting here together, talking about the nation's big anniversary coming up. What's in your heart with that? Because your heart is so strongly for America, for what we stand for what our nation has always stand for. What is God speaking to you at this time?
6: Yes, well, thank you for that question. So the scripture says in Psalm 33:12, blessed is the nation whose God is the Lord.
1: Love that.
6: And I want to see America blessed.
1: Me
6: blessed
1: too.
6: By God. Our founding fathers founded this nation upon godly principles, and I see a real need for Christians to stand up and take their place and to be a light and a witness in this nation.
7: May it be so. It's the hour and the time, isn't it?
6: That's right.
7: You not only sing, you write.
6: That's right.
7: And you have written, I understand, more than 200 songs.
6: Yeah.
7: And one of the songs that you've written is entitled Simply America. Talk about that.
6: That's right. Yes. It's my newest song that I have written. Spent several months coming up with the lyrics, praying over it, practicing, getting the melody down, all coming from the Lord inspirationally.
7: Sure.
6: And yes, I'm very excited about it. And I'm offering it as a free gift to all of our listeners. And they can visit my website at amianico.com and download it for free.
7: That's wonderful. Well, so you can get your copy, friends. There you go. Amia spells her name A-M-I-A, amianico.com. You can scan the QR code that's on your screen. You're going to sing for us today in just a little bit, but the national anthem was what inspired you, and you have your own rendition of that. What is that like for you?
6: Yes, it's a very powerful, special rendition, about 6 minutes, and it just is a reminder to this nation how great it is.
7: You know, you have, I think, Amia, come from a background where clearly your family must have raised you to love the country that you're in. Where did that passion for America come from? I know you were touched when you heard the national anthem, but still, there had to have been a strong feeling in your heart about the country before that.
6: Well, yes, my grandfather was actually in World War II, but I just love this country. I love being in the land of the free and the home of the brave, where you can grow up to be who God's called you to be.
7: Yes.
6: It's an amazing feeling to be in this nation.
7: When you write, I mentioned that you've written over 200 songs. When you sit down to write a song, how do you work with the Lord in that?
6: Yeah, so I just usually pray and the Holy Spirit gives me a word. Maybe it starts with a scripture and He'll help me just piece it together little by little.
7: Are all your songs patriotic or are some of them scriptural and spiritual?
6: Mm-hmm. Yes, most of my songs are faith-based, Christian, and the other songs are patriotic, yes.
7: When you have a chance to sing the national anthem and you're about to do that for us, what do you want people to take away from that?
6: Well, my hope and my prayer is that when they hear the singing of the national anthem, that their hearts will be turned back to God and back to the service of this nation.
7: That's awesome. That's what we all need right now. I'm going to release you to get up and go over there and get ready to sing, if you will, while I tell all of our friends that Amia is going to go to the music set. We want to thank all of you so much for being with us today. Just a reminder, she's offering her new song, America, as a free gift to all of us. So to get your copy, all you have to do is go to amianico.com, or you can scan the QR code on your screen. And we want to thank you for joining us for this very special edition of the 700 Club. We wish you and your family a blessed Memorial Day. And now, to close our show, here is America's patriotic vocalist, Amia Nico, singing the Star-Spangled Banner.

still stands because of God's grace upon our nation. May our hope always remain in Jesus Christ alone. God bless the United States of America.

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5: On the northern shore of the Sea of Galilee, a devastating wildfire scorched the land. But when the smoke cleared, hidden history emerged. Archaeologists now believe they've uncovered powerful new evidence confirming the biblical town of Bethsaida, the birthplace of Peter, Andrew, and Philip. Through exclusive interviews with archaeologists leading the excavation, we'll bring this ancient story to life. 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
6: Hello and welcome to this special edition of Jerusalem Dateline. I'm Chris Mitchell. Beneath me is Bethsaida, known today by the Arabic name of El Araj. In the Bible, Bethsaida means house of fishing, a fitting name for an ancient village where Peter, Andrew, and Philip became fishers of men, where Jesus healed the blind man and fed the 5,000. Not long ago, a massive wildfire spread throughout this area, and while the flames scorched the excavation site, it also revealed something extraordinary. Hidden parts of this biblical village unseen for nearly 2,000 years. Today, we'll take you inside this remarkable story. But first, here's the latest from our Jerusalem news desk.
7: President Trump said Iran may only have days left to agree to a deal, warning the situation has reached a critical moment and could escalate rapidly if Tehran refuses to meet U.S. demands.
8: It's right on the borderline, believe me. If we don't get the right answers, it goes very quickly. It would have to be a complete 100% good answers. And if we do, we save a lot of time, energy, and lives.
7: While Iran is said to be considering the latest proposal, media reports citing U.S. intelligence say the regime is taking the time to rebuild its drone and missile launching capabilities. Trump said the negotiating window could close swiftly.
8: Could go very quickly, or a few days. It could be a few days, but it could go very quickly. Iran is a defeated nation.
7: The president also dismissed talk of conflict between himself and Israeli Prime Minister Benjamin Netanyahu after reports surfaced of a heated phone call. Trump insisted Netanyahu remains fully aligned with Washington's approach.
9: He's fine. He'll do whatever I want him to do. Very, very good man. Don't forget he was a wartime prime minister, and he's not treated right in Israel, in my opinion.
7: Trump also confirmed the United States and Israel continue coordinating closely on the conflict in the Middle East. In Lebanon, a new poll suggests the overall majority of the population wants peace with Israel, with majorities of its Druze and Christian communities supporting a peace agreement. Support among Sunni Muslims was narrowly favorable, while overwhelming opposition remained among the Shiite community. Although most supported a peace deal with Israel, 59% still opposed normalizing ties with Jerusalem. Even so, support for normalization is growing, rising from 13.2% to 41% since August of 2025. Meanwhile, Israel's National Security Minister Itamar Ben-Gvir sparked international criticism after posting a video of himself confronting detained Gaza flotilla activists at Ashdod port.
10: Welcome to Israel. We are the landlords.
7: U.S. Ambassador Mike Huckabee joined the criticism, noting that nearly every senior Israeli official condemned what he called a stupid stunt. The incident prompted Italy and Spain to summon Israeli ambassadors for reprimands, while Prime Minister Benjamin Netanyahu publicly rebuked Ben-Gvir, saying the behavior did not reflect Israel's values. Julie Stahl, CBN News, Jerusalem.
11: When Jesus withdraws, comes over to the area of Bethsaida or the other side, we have events from the gospel. Feeding of the 5,000 is in the wilderness area, Bethsaida, somewhere on the outskirts here. In Mark 8, we have Jesus healing a blind man here in Bethsaida. A quarter of Jesus' apostles come from Bethsaida. So this is after Jerusalem, Capernaum, Bethsaida is the most mentioned site in the Gospels.
5: Most Bible readers connect the Apostle Peter with Capernaum, where he lived and where Jesus healed his mother-in-law. Yet John chapter 1, verse 44 tells us that Peter, Andrew, and Philip were from Bethsaida, and scholars like Dr. Jerry Pattengill of the Museum of the Bible believe they found the actual home of Peter.
12: But in El Raj, which now people are easily calling it Bethesda because it actually seems to be the site of Peter's house, and they found the church above there, and an inscription, and really from 2024 on, I think it's going to be called that. So it's been a major discovery.
5: In late July, as director of the excavation, Dr. Stephen Notley, prepared to excavate again at Bethsaida, a wildfire raged for 17 hours.
11: We arrived on Friday evening, the sun's going down. We looked across the lake and saw there was a fire here. So my wife and I got in the car and drove around here and drove to the entrance and saw the eucalyptus trees here at El Araj going up in flames. Oh my goodness, you know, this is gonna upend all of our excavation. It was crazy, and it wasn't until the next day that we saw sort of the extent of it.
13: What did you find after the fire, and did that kind of help the excavation?
14: Yes, indeed. After the fire was down and we could walk in the burnt area, we found over there what we didn't know. We found the remains of Bethsaida Julius, remains of walls on surface with some stones that probably came from public buildings. We also know that it is from the Roman period because we dug a few years ago on that side and some years ago on that side, that everything from surface is Roman period.
11: What was fascinating, though, is that the fire came and approached the basilica where we're sitting, and it came right up to the tarps laying beside the walls and stopped. No one can explain it. And it's like, you know, Multi sort of says, you know, it was the hand of God stopped it from burning the basilica. Mm. And suddenly we could see the extent of the settlement. I like to refer to it as that God gave us beauty for ashes.
13: It's a great way to put it.
11: Yeah, so. It's had a tremendous sort of benefit to us in terms of understanding the extent of the settlement here.
5: The wildfire opened up new possibilities. Coming up next, I get a firsthand look at one of the most important New Testament inscriptions ever found and talk with lead archaeologist Dr. Moti Avian about the significance of the site.
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14: I'm not a religious person, and I'm not a Christian, but I think that when I have Christians visiting the place, and I show them the inscription, and I show them the houses from the first century, I can feel the emotions.
6: Archaeologists began digging here in 2016. In 2022, they uncovered a mosaic, actually right here, with an inscription honoring Peter as keeper of the keys, underneath a Byzantine church. This was a key clue that this was the Beseda of the Bible.
14: This is a dramatic, maybe the most dramatic moments of the dig.
6: Yeah.
14: As we are working in a church, and I had my own experience with many churches excavating in the Galilee during the years, I knew that there are inscriptions. So we were looking for them. We found half one over there, a small piece over here. So I assumed that we lost most of the information until we dug this room, and we, the last day, the last hour, we discovered this inscription.
6: I see some of the writing.
14: Yeah, you see?
6: Yeah, yeah. Oh, wow. There it is. Wow, you get chills seeing that.
14: It was put here sometimes in the 6th century, late 6th century.
6: Yeah.
14: Every inscription is interesting and important. This one became a rare and has a great importance to the site and to the Christian world.
6: Yeah. Is this the first time you've heard or seen anything like this?
14: Yes, for me, of course. But there is no other inscription in the Eastern Mediterranean with the name or the title of St. Peter. It's the only place where it is mentioned as the keeper of the keys.
6: Yeah, yeah, look at that.
14: I can tell you what the inscription is about. A guy named Constantine made the mosaic of this diaconikon. This is the room called diaconikon.
6: Yeah.
14: For the name of his children. He is the Jesus believer and believer of the heavenly apostles and the keeper of the keys.
6: Mm.
14: Boom. When we were sitting here and scratching letter by letter, tessera by tessera, and when the letters apostles came out in Greek, everyone was like a rocket sent to the sky.
5: With the inscription safe from the fire, Dr. Avion decided to explore further to see what they could learn.
14: We went to the burnt area, still smoke in the air, smell. We came out almost completely black, all clothes, face, hands. 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
5: Professor Stephen Notley, a New Testament scholar and historian, was the first to propose that this site could be the biblical Bethsaida. His deep belief in the accuracy of the gospel accounts guided the search.
11: Part of historical geography is reading the history. So I read the sources, the eyewitnesses who had actually walked the streets of Bethsaida, both the New Testament, which tells us where it was. It was on the other side, beyond the Jordan, on the northeast corner of the lake. Josephus, the Jewish historian, actually tells us how far we are from the Jordan River. So it's a very simple thing of sort of establishing that, bringing those together, and exploring and seeing, starting to dig, and seeing if the evidence that comes up out of the ground matches the historical description, which this place does.
13: So you just simply read?
11: Read.
13: Yeah.
11: And it's, again, the New Testament is part of those eyewitness accounts. The Gospels are indicating certain Jesus's movement coming here. Mm-hmm. And if we read them carefully and have an eye to the land, a lot of things open up to us.
13: What does it mean to believers that you've discovered this?
11: I think for many people, they find that it strengthens their faith to find that there is here evidence of what I call a continuous living memory. We come out of the Roman period, 1st, 2nd, 3rd century. We have Eusebius remembering Bethsaida as the home of Peter, Andrew, and Philip. We have it remembered in the church. We have a continuity of memory that continues here that speaks back to the past and gives us something, a better understanding of the physical setting, the stage onto which Jesus stepped and ministered. His followers came from here. Again, a quarter of Jesus' disciples came from this village. And I think for believers, it's another piece of evidence that reinforces and strengthens our faith.
13: What does it mean to you?
11: I'm a person who's a person of deep faith. The Israeli archaeologists all know it. I make no secret about it. They understand that that is a motive for me. It's something that motivates me in terms of my work. My career has been invested in that, trying to understand better the Gospels as they unfold in this land, in terms of land and culture and language. And so when I encounter these things, it reinforces for me the reality of my faith. That it's not pie in the sky, it's not fiction, it's not myth. It's something that has substance to it, physicality to it.
13: Yeah. Are the stones speaking?
11: Absolutely. I believe so. I think so. I think they cry out, and they speak to us of the truth. Again, we can understand Jesus' message, the call on each one of our lives. Mm. I think it becomes more profound and more clear the more that we understand.
5: Regent University visiting scholar Dr. Carrie Wood is also hearing from the stones.
13: What are the stones

0: they're literate and they're educated. Now, in contrast, we have one. Qumran only had two. And so for us to have that was exciting. We had fishing weights, and when you combine those, you've got this beautiful picture of a Jewish, ritually pure, people who are wanting to be ritually pure, fishing village that is literate, that is happening here in Phillips area.
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1: As we walk among the ruins, it's striking to imagine that this is the place where Jesus healed the blind man, fed the 5,000, and walked on the water. The fires revealed what was hidden for centuries, but reminding us that the stones still cry out, testifying to the truth of the gospel and the living faith that began here. For a deeper reflection, I spoke with Dr. Carlos Campo, CEO of the Museum of the Bible.
11: Is it sort of the Bible coming to life when you're here in the land of the Bible?
12: Oh, you've experienced it for 25 years now. Mm-hmm. So every time we're back, we feel the same way. I don't know a believer who doesn't come to the Holy Land and say the same thing, that they've read about it all their lives, but when they're here and walking the steps of our Savior, of course, and others, they feel the Bible coming to life. Mm-hmm.
1: Yeah. How important right now in this day and age is what you do, is bringing the Word of God to the people of the world?
12: It's so important. I mean, we're excited to see that Bible sales are up, not just in the U.S. I mean, Bible sales are up in places like Russia and the U.K. We feel like the

0: evergreen nature of God's word, the fact that it truly is the same yesterday, today, and forever, is really rather extraordinary, and people are returning to it.
1: Do you see people coming here as a destination?
2: They've already started. This morning when you arrived, we have a group from Austria. Yesterday, we had a group from all over the world. There was a collection of groups from all over the world. Every day, can I be honest? Sometimes I wish there weren't so many groups because I want to dig. I'm here wanting to dig, but they keep coming. They're increasing. It doesn't matter what part of the church they are. They seem to be coming here. Israelis are coming here. They want to see what's here. They're very interested in it. It's already, and to get here, the gate requires them to walk a kilometer in. So they're making a great effort to come and see this place. Yeah.
3: Dr. Wood says being here helps her bring the world of the New Testament to life in a way that books alone never could.
4: I teach New Testament, and I stay mainly in the Gospels and Acts, although I've done Pauline epistles as well. It helps me bring Jesus, I say this quite a bit because it was in my dissertation, in his time and space to the students, to lay out the spatial and the temporal background of the Gospels, to actually get into that time, because often we read the Gospels from a 21st century mindset. And so if I can get them to read it in the first century, I say, okay, who wrote it? What did they mean when they said it? How did the original hearers, readers, see it? And now what do we take from this today? But what is it in its context first? Now, what does God have for us today?
1: How does it make you feel?
4: Well, it becomes dimensional. It's not just words on a page. The Bible is true. Archaeology shows us and strengthens the Word of God. Not that we really need it because we have the Holy Spirit, but it reveals and strengthens. I can tell students, look, here it is, and this is where it is. I am encountering Jesus in his time and space when I'm here.
3: For the historians and scholars, each stone uncovered confirms the truth of the Bible. And for archaeologist Moti Avia, Bethsaida marks one of the crowning moments of his life's work.
5: There are some highlights during my career. There are many interesting. As a matter of fact, there's not a dull moment in archaeology. Every place you go, every place you survey, every place you dig. But there are some picks and discoveries over here of the Byzantine church and the inscription in it, and the discovery of the Roman period levels of Bethsaida is one of the peaks of my career.
2: Almost all of the biblical sites disappeared in the centuries. They were destroyed, abandoned, forgotten, and only in the middle of the 19th century, visitors, explorers, people came out and they began to rediscover the Holy Land. So all of these sites have only been discovered in the last 100 to 150 years. And so we're at, if you will, we're at the end of that tsunami. We're at the end of that process of rediscovery. And this is the last city mentioned in the Gospels that no one knew where it was.
3: From Bethsaida on the Sea of Galilee, where the Word became flesh and walked among us, to discoveries that reveal God's unchanging truth. This has been a special edition of Jerusalem Dateline. I'm Chris Mitchell. Thanks for joining us.
6: The beginning of the Gospel of Jesus Christ, the Son of God, as it is written in the prophets.
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14: 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I'm Ephraim Graham. Here's a quick look at what's coming up.
15: I was okay getting shot at. I could manage that. I can control my actions. What I could not control were my kids screaming and fighting with each other.
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15: How do I get myself not feeling like the biggest failure on the planet, not feeling this depression?
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18: 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And I just kept writing.
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14: Armed service members are no stranger to loss, especially those in elite units. They've seen the high cost of service up close as they drape American flags over the caskets of friends and fellow soldiers. We want to share the story of one former pararescueman who suffered devastating loss but then found new purpose and rediscovered his faith. Here's National Security Correspondent Caitlin Burke.
20: For those who serve on the front lines, there's a common belief that coming home means the fight is over. But for many veterans, it's actually where a new battle begins.
15: I was always preparing for the next thing. I was always getting ready. What's the next deployment? Or contending with the things that I just dealt with.
20: For over a decade, pararescueman Stephen Nisbet was the one others called in their most critical moments.
15: The special operations need to call 911 in some regard. We are that 911 service for them.
20: As he risked his life to save others, however, the loss that came with the job piled up, and those effects surfaced each time he went home.
15: I was okay getting shot at. I could manage that. I can control my actions. What I could not control were my kids screaming and fighting with each other and dealing with death all the time. I was always afraid that one of them was going to get hurt so bad that they were going to die, and because the other one was causing that.
20: His response was to lash out. That, combined with other concerning behaviors, led his wife Ashley to take action.
15: After one particular evening of my kids screaming, me getting loud and aggressive, and coming downstairs feeling serious shame about what I just did, my wife came down and told me that, like, hey, I love you, but your boys are afraid of you.
21: You don't want to ever be scared of the person you love. And I didn't know how to have that conversation. How do you tell your husband your children are afraid of you?
20: Her courage to speak up led Nisbet to realize it was time to seek help.
15: Fortunately, we have those embedded resources within the squadron, so I was able to see the psychologist, ask some questions, do that cognitive test, and then sit with the therapist and talk about all the other things that piled up.
20: Access to that kind of support made all the difference. Nisbet began to see improvement without having to give up his pararescue career. Then in October 2019, a training mission ended in tragedy.
15: The guy that was on the rope fell probably, he got about halfway down, so he fell about 30 or so feet. But Peter was doing what he was trained to do and was tied into that anchor system itself. He was totally hooked in. So the weight of one of the guys falling pulled him off of the very top. And so I watched him slide by me and fly over.
20: After several resuscitation attempts, including Nisbet and first responders, his teammate Peter was pronounced dead.
15: There was a police officer there, and he had been in the service before. He had been a veteran himself. And he said, hey, I have an American flag in my cruiser. And would you guys like to pin it on his body? And I said, yep. And I pinned it on his body, and we saluted him as he was placed in the ambulance. And I said, this is the last flag I'm going to put on my friend.
21: And one of the most gut-wrenching experiences I've ever had is being next to Steve when they brought Peter's body home. That was, I can't hear taps anymore because it brings me back to that day.
20: For Nesbitt, the grief turned inward.
15: How do I get myself not feeling like the biggest failure on the planet, not feeling this depression, this guilt, this shame, this blame? Everything you could possibly think of was what was going through my mind.
20: He pulled himself off the team and again took advantage of support services. Then at Peter's funeral, Nesbitt saw something he couldn't explain.
15: Peter was a very well-known Christian. They have peace and I don't have peace. How do I get that peace? So one of my good friends who had retired out of that unit that I was at, he was a pastor. And I went up to him the next day and I said, will you teach me what Peter believed? Help me believe that you have this one opportunity.
20: Those interactions led to a turning point, bringing him back to a faith he'd walked away from. As Nesbitt put down the shame and guilt, a new purpose emerged.
15: I had the psychologist, the strength coach, the dietitians, the physical therapist, any bit of care that I wanted. I started to realize not everybody gets that. Those things, those tools really gave me resources to prevent me from becoming a statistic, from taking my own life. And I knew that the first responder community didn't get it. And I knew that the regular veteran, conventional veteran folks didn't get it.
20: In 2021, after medically retiring from the Air Force with a post-traumatic stress diagnosis, Nesbitt launched Shields and Stripes. It's a program providing veterans and first responders the kind of specialized care he'd received as an elite operator, while also including a spiritual component.
15: So Shields and Stripes, on a biblical perspective, the shield represents the shield of faith and protecting those around us. And then the stripes represents by his stripes we are healed.
20: Participants accepted to the program receive 3 months of on-site treatment free of charge. They're then discharged to continue working from home while still having access to the program's network. It's a model Nesbitt believes will save lives.
15: If Peter's accident didn't take place, this organization would have never been found. I believe this was our mission.
20: For Nesbitt, the uniform may now be off, but his purpose remains the same: that others may live. Caitlin Burke, CBN News, Clarksville, Tennessee.
14: 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Stay with us. You're watching CBN News Watch.
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14: Welcome back to CBN News Watch. Brazil sends missionaries into the world, but its approach is far from typical. Missionaries use everyday jobs and personal connection to bring their faith across borders. CBN's George Thomas shows us how this is redefining what it means to serve on the mission field.
3: While Brazil is certainly famous for soccer, samba, and the Amazon, it's also becoming known for something else, sending missionaries. From bustling Sao Paulo to small villages half a world away, Brazilians are being called to spread the message of Jesus Christ. They include 45-year-old Daniel Silva from the city of Belo Horizonte.
4: I've known about missions since 2005, but I decided to answer this call in 2014.
3: Instead of preaching from a pulpit, Silvia serves coffee. She opens small cafes in the Middle East and Asia, places traditionally missionaries aren't often welcome.
4: In addition to generating income for that nation and generating local jobs, I can build relationships with people, right? With each person who enters, in my case, a coffee shop, it's an opportunity to make friends, to strengthen relationships, and over time, share the love of Christ with others.
3: Silva has faced plenty of barriers, such as new languages, strange foods, and unique cultures.
4: In the beginning, I had a lot of difficulty communicating. I didn't know the language. The food was another shock. It was very spicy compared to what I'm used to in Brazil. I also traveled to very remote areas where there were no roads and the conditions were so tough.
5: What's this?
6: This is South Africa, Zulu, Sotho, Xhosa, Tswana, Shangani, 30 years ago. And I was
5: that
6: young.
5: That was you as a missionary?
6: Yes, I was young. Look how the Brazilian can connect. I was the only white in the middle of this great crowd in the time of apartheid when whites and blacks couldn't talk to each other. Mm. It was forbidden by law.
5: Do you miss being a missionary?
6: I would love to go back there.
3: Marcelo Crivella, a well-known evangelical pastor turned politician, once served in several African nations. He says Brazil's warmth, hospitality, and cultural diversity helps its missionaries connect across borders like never before.
6: Here in Brazil, we are not reds, we are not whites, we are not yellow, we are not black. We are Brazilians. We are a mix of everything. Then we can go and be accepted in all this country.
8: Each year, roughly 400,000 missionaries are deployed around the world. The United States is the number one mission sending country, deploying roughly about 127,000 missionaries. Brazil comes in at number two. Each year, about 38,000 Brazilians travel around the world.
3: Dr. Todd Johnson, a leading religion researcher at Gordon Conwell Theological Seminary, says Brazilians have a deep understanding of God's command to go into all the world and make disciples.
9: Brazilians have done a wide range of things, from planting churches to doing aid work of various kinds in some of the toughest places in the world. And it's really a story that probably is not known by most people.
3: And they're also changing how missions are done.
27: Brazilian churches want to grow and expand to other nations, so they realize that the traditional way of doing missions needs to be challenged and reshaped.
3: Breno Vietas spent 13 years serving in Mozambique and Spain. He says the old model of raising support can be tough, especially on families.
27: I remember being so concerned about raising funds as a missionary. We had so little. And what little we had, we shared with the Mozambican missionaries.
3: Now he's leading a national push for churches here to encourage missionaries to work regular jobs while also serving in ministry. The goal? Make missions smarter, more sustainable, and more effective.
27: I've returned to Brazil now from the field to mobilize our churches for this new vision.
28: No, Europe is not dead. We're just getting started.
3: Rebecca Teixeira is part of this new generation. With the Brazilian Foursquare Church, her family has planted congregations in Portugal for years. Now she travels across the continent, encouraging young believers to reclaim Europe for Jesus.
2: My heart is to empower and encourage these young leaders. If it's in Portugal, Sweden, Denmark, Germany, I don't care. A place is just a possibility to see the action of God. This is what South Americans, they really think of. Legacy, enduring, lasting legacy throughout families and generations.
3: In 2000, Brazil made history when 140,000 young people packed three stadiums for the SEND, a 12-hour rally to mobilize a new wave of missionaries. Nearly 2 million more joined online. One of the most powerful moments came as tens of thousands of Brazilians lifted their shoes in the air as a symbolic pledge to take the gospel to the nations.
2: Missions is done in the following way. It is with the hands of the ones that give, the knees of the ones that pray, and with the feet of the ones that go.
3: From coffee shops in Asia to churches across Europe, this new wave of Brazilian missionaries being trained to work bivocationally is blazing a path not just about passion, but about sustainability as they carry Christ to the nations. George Thomas, CBN News, Sao Paulo, Brazil.
14: We're staying on the mission field and sitting down with Pastor Troy Vaughn. 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
14: 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Pastor Troy Vaughn's memoir, From Skid Row to CEO, traces his life journey from the military to homelessness and then to executive leadership. It's a story of transformation and second chances.
10: Troy Vaughn, he is the very embodiment of hope. He deeply believes even the most broken spirits can be saved.
11: I used to sleep in a cardboard box in Crocker, and God called me out of a cardboard box.
12: So the last time we spoke, we were on Skid Row.
13: Yes.
12: At a music dream you had.
13: Yes.
12: that came true. What's life been like in those few years now?
13: Oh man, life has been so fantastic. I left the mission in February of last year, and by this time it had grown to massive proportions. And so God told me he needed my voice in different ways. And he said, start writing. So I got in my prayer closet and I started writing. And I just kept writing. And I ended up with, from Skid Row.
12: From Skid Row to CEO?
13: CEO.
12: Wow. What was the process like giving birth to this?
13: Well, we started out, I have a young lady in my church named Joanne Poplar, and she's in British media. And she's been with me now for like 15 years. And she said the Lord came to her in a dream and told her to help me write my book. So we started out with a series of interviews, in-depth interviews. And it was very cathartic, really, you know, discovering a lot of things I thought I had buried. And so she interviewed me, she interviewed family members, friends. I mean, it really got deep. And we started with this whole linear process. And then in the midst of that, God breathed in a whole different life where he said, I wanted to do it in a more cinematic approach. And then we came up with this approach in terms of how we wanted to tell the story.
12: One of the things that a reviewer said is that this book is a masterclass in human resilience, divine intervention, and the power of saying yes to purpose.
13: Yes.
12: When you hear that, what do you think?
13: I was like, is that about me? You know, sometimes when you hear people say those things about your life or something you've written or anything you've done, it really is a testament to God, not so much you, right? Because it really is his handiwork. When we see ourselves as an instrument in the hand of the master, and anything that comes from that has to give him glory. And so I'm in awe, really, of everything, every word, everything that was created in there. It came from me and my heart and my soul. One of the things that I prayed about is I wanted to have ownership of my voice. Because I wanted to make sure that I had an apparatus in place that would be available to help other people share their voices.
12: Why this type of book to make people or push people to do the work to bring themselves?
13: Because, you know, everybody has a Skid Row, you know, and, you know, everybody has a space where they have a place where they're encountering God and they need to be able to see that. And God is just using my story as a backdrop, right? To help them to be able to experience that and to see that. And I think this book is needed now. God called me out of one scenario into this space because he had need of me. And my story is not unique in the sense that there's many people who've been homeless before, many people that have been out of Skid Row and overcome life, but my voice is needed. And the way God has used it and is using my whole arc and my whole life story is needed now to tell the story so that other people can see their life as a mirror through it. And I think this book is a reflection of that.
15: I've been reminded every day of where I was, but the grace of God, there go I.
14: Pastor Troy Vaughn's memoir, From Skid Row to CEO, is available right now wherever you purchase your reading material. Baptized by Fire, it's a song and a real-life story for country singer Wade Jennings. He's sharing that and the life behind the lyrics when we come back. Stay with us. You're watching CBN News Watch.
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14: Welcome back. Country singer Waye Jennings is hot. That is honest, open, and transparent, especially when it comes to his personal battles and his journey in the footsteps of his musical grandfather. It's all part of the Waye Jennings project called Baptized by Fire.
25: I was headed down a path of destruction with a pain that I just couldn't kill.
12: So in terms of your music catalog, we go from Gypsy Soul to Jekyll and Hyde and now Baptized by Fire.
26: Yeah.
12: Why a gospel album?
26: It's a country album with gospel overtones in it.
25: And the hope that nothing could fill.
26: It's probably the most vulnerable I've ever been, but, you know, that's the way God likes us sometimes, I guess, because that's where I'm at today. I was led here, and I just hope everybody loves the album, man.
12: Love what I've heard. Tell me, why do you say this is the most vulnerable?
26: Because it's different than anything I've ever done, you know. In my life, I've made myself pretty comfortable on stage doing, like, country rock and blues, you know, and being the life of the party. And, you know, everybody enjoys the good time at the shows, but everybody also comes and talks to me after the show at my merch booth and lets me know that they heard me, you know, and when they hear me, it means the world.

0: I've heard you say that you didn't know that there was a light at the end of the tunnel and you weren't looking for one. Tell me about that time in your life. What was going on?
1: Well, you know, I started partying at a really young age, you know. Drugs and alcohol was like just part of me, you know. That along with smoking cigarettes and weed. And it was just, I thought that was what I was going to be my whole life, you know. But over time, it led me away from Jesus. It led me away from God and any kind of moral structure at all, you know what I mean? So a lot of the things I would do, I had no problem with doing them because I didn't think there was any consequence for them. I've met a woman that, you know, struck a different chord in me, you know what I mean? And I ended up cheating on her. And she in return cheated on me. And then I felt like I'd hit my rock bottom at that point, you know? And I went to rehab thinking that she was never coming back. And they gave me two choices. They said, you can go to a regular rehab or you can go to this spiritual course we've got. And so I went to church every day for 28 days. And I went through my meetings and all that stuff. And I put my best foot forward. And I wanted to just be a better me for whoever was going to be left in my life. You know what I mean?

0: 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Well, that is going to do it for this special edition of CBN News. 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Thank you for watching. Have a great day.
1: Is there a spiritual war going on around us? Are angels and demons real? 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
7: 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My heart started supernaturally. No CPR, no medicine.
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10: This week on Christian World News, as war rocks the Middle East, a powerful message is changing hearts and saving souls. Here are the stories of Muslims who are finding hope in Jesus Christ. Plus, as their husbands are standing against the Russian forces in their country, these Ukrainian women watch and pray for their safe return. We'll show you how they're keeping the faith. And a historic event in our nation's capital. We take you to rededicate 250, the president's call for a day of prayer, praise, and thanksgiving on the National Mall. Hello, everyone. Welcome to this week's edition of Christian World News. I'm George Thomas. As fighting escalates across the Middle East, millions of people, many of them Muslims, are suffering. However, one missionary tells CBN News, so many of these Muslims are now questioning their own faith in Islam, and they are turning to Jesus Christ. Asia correspondent Lucille Talusan met with Kurdish former Muslims in South Korea, and they shared their stories of God's work in their lives.
11: These Christians from Syria, Lebanon, Turkey, and Iraq feel a freedom they say they've not had before. Once restricted by former beliefs, they now share in churches about finding new life in Christ and how God is moving among Muslims today. Pastor George Husni has spent more than 50 years ministering to Muslims, especially among the Kurdish people. In 1973, he helped translate the Bible into their language so many could understand the gospel for the first time. Today, with nearly 40 million Kurds scattered worldwide, Pastor Husni sees spiritual openness growing.
12: Every time there's a war, there's a great movement to Christ because people become disillusioned with the world and with the religion that causes the war. Khomeini in Iran and Bin Laden, those two made a huge difference for the gospel because they gave false hope. Why are we following this religion of destruction and killing and murder? And so they are flocking into the kingdom through Jesus Christ.
11: Pastor Husni says another turning point came during the 2011 Syrian refugee crisis. In Lebanon alone, around 2 million Syrians fled across the border.
12: They were walking the streets. They had no jobs. They didn't have the money. So they started coming to our centers. We had teams go on the streets and meet these people walking around. We put a table with scripture, and they say, what is this? And we lead them, bring them to the center. We started with 20 people. Now we have thousands. So many came to Christ.
11: He tells CBN News about many who have left Islam for Christianity, seeing Jesus in a dream or vision. This includes Kurdish ministry director Nihad's experience in prison after the Syrian government arrested him for political reasons.
13: I cannot move inside my cell that was less than a meter wide. My hands were numbed and my body was in so much pain. I remembered reading about Jesus who healed the lame. And so I told Jesus, "If you are real, help me." I saw in a vision a person in white entered my prison cell with a bowl of olive oil. And every time he poured oil on my body, the pain went away. During that time, I was so depressed because no one would help me get out of prison. I wanted to die. But at that moment, the person in white clothes told me, "You are my beloved, and I love you so much." Until now, those words give me comfort.
11: Pastor Nihad knew that it was Jesus because he said he remembered reading about him in one of the books written by Billy Graham.
13: Someone gave that book to me, and I read it before I went to prison. I read the prayer of salvation at the end of the book. That may have been the key that opened my spirit to hear God.
11: 6 months later, Pastor Nihad was released, and now he shares his story around the world. Pastor Husni believes many more Muslims will come to Christ and urges the church to be ready.
12: Our prayer should be that the Lord would establish the new believers in the faith and be strong. And we need to pray for leadership to develop. Because if today we have millions of Muslims come to Christ, we don't have enough people to disciple them.
11: Lucille Talusan, CBN News, Seoul.
10: Thank you, Lucille. CBN Middle East Bureau Chief Chris Mitchell is with us now. Chris, how has the war changed the circumstances in the Middle East? Are people more receptive to the gospel when they hear it?
14: Well, in some areas they are, George. You know, sometimes conflicts and war can make people question about their life, about mortality, about eternity. So, yes, I think in many ways war has increased sort of this religious or spiritual hunger in many people. On the other hand, you know, it says in 1 Timothy chapter 2 that, you know, pray for those in leadership and all those in authority for a quiet and peaceable life so that people could come to the gospel. So we also want to pray that that during these times of war and conflict that the Lord would quench that so that there could be, you know, a revival. And if you look at different places around the Middle East, George, some places are still very difficult to share the gospel. And other places, like Lucille's story, even in great persecution and great oppression, Holy Spirit is doing amazing work, supernatural work among people.
10: Chris, you have lived in the region for decades. How have you seen God draw the Muslim people to himself?
14: Well, in many ways, like Lucille's story, I've met people like that. George, you have reported on many people. You've interviewed people that have had these supernatural dreams and visions, and then maybe they'll meet a person that gives them a Bible, or they may turn on the satellite TV like Mohabbat and hear the good news. So this is an extraordinary phenomenon happening in the Middle East right now, and particularly in Iran, where you would think there would be, you know, the church would be suppressed. In the midst of that, in the midst of great persecution, great danger, supernatural things are happening and people coming to faith in Jesus Christ. It's one of the feel-good stories in the Middle East when there's so much war and persecution. This is something to celebrate.
10: And obviously we're focusing on the Muslims of the Middle East. I'm curious, how is the Lord moving amongst the Jewish people in Israel?
14: Well, I would say ever since October 7th, and particularly many of the men and women that served inside Gaza, we kept hearing stories of them coming back to their Jewish roots, not necessarily coming and accepting Yeshua or Jesus as Messiah, but I would say a revival of their faith in the God of Israel. the God of Abraham, Isaac, and Jacob. I think that's been a profound change that I've seen since October 7th, where many of the Jewish people in Israel, anyway, are coming and coming back to their roots. In many ways, it can be a secular nation, but in this instance, many people are coming back to the God of Abraham, Isaac, and Jacob.
10: Okay, terrific. 30 seconds, Chris. How do we pray for our brothers and sisters in the Muslim world?
14: Wow, pray for their persecution, that in the midst of that persecution, they would stay strong, that they would continue, be strong in their faith. Pray that more Muslims can come to faith, more supernatural dreams and visions, and more outreach by many ministries like CBN and Mohabbat and many others that are bringing the good news to the Muslim world.
10: All right. Terrific, Chris. Thank you as always, buddy. Thank you, and I appreciate it. And please stay safe. Up next, while Ukraine's men are fighting the Russian enemy, their wives are in a battle of their own. See how they find strength in their faith and each other.
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10: Folks, welcome back to Christian World News. Evangelist Franklin Graham held what's being called the largest evangelical event in the Republic of Belarus. The two-day Festival of Hope drew tens of thousands to the event in the capital city of Minsk. More than 15,000 people packed into the arena, and thousands more filled overflow spaces. Hundreds stepped forward to commit their lives to Christ at Graham's invitation.
22: Tonight, there's some of you that have come and you're searching.
23: Некоторые из вас пришли в этот зал в поисках чего-то.
22: And I want you to know tonight that God loves you.
23: Мне хочется сказать вам, Бог любит каждого из вас.
22: He made you, He created
23: Он
22: you.
23: Он создал вас, сотворил вас.
22: But we have a problem.
23: Но в нашем сердце огромная проблема.
22: And that problem is sin.
10: I have been to Belarus. This was a very significant event. Nearly 700 evangelical churches participated. Christians across the country had fasted, prayed, and invited others to hear the good news of Jesus Christ. The event marks a striking shift for the tightly controlled country. Before the festival, Graham met with Belarusian President Alexander Lukashenko, known as Europe's last dictator. Lukashenko has ruled since 1994 and is a strong ally of Russia's President Vladimir Putin. He also supports Putin's war against Ukraine. A powerful new documentary is putting the human side of that war in Ukraine into sharp focus. She, follows the three Christian Ukrainian women whose husbands are serving on the front lines against Russia. The documentary film captures their struggles, resilience, and the bond that they form while waiting for their loved ones to return home. Recently, I spoke with Tatiana Steneva, the film's director, about their stories. Tatiana Steneva is the director of the documentary She, and she joins me now for this. Great to have you here on the broadcast. You know, you began your project as a short television report at the very start of the war when fear and uncertainty were everywhere. 4 years later, it has become deeply an intimate documentary about waiting, about love, about survival. How did following these three women for such a long time, change your understanding of what war really does to the family, especially to the women who are left behind?
0: You know, we had different periods with them. For example, one of them just refused to continue filming.
10: Almost because, after a year, year and a half of filming, yeah, she said,
0: yeah,
10: I'm done.
0: Yeah, I'm done because she went to psychology. She had psychology problem, mm-hmm. and she took pills. She has a depression till now.
10: And in fact, when you started, when you met these three ladies, you had initially done it as a reporter. You initially did it, I'm just going to interview these three ladies, anticipating that the war would end fairly soon, not knowing... Mm-hmm. that it would last for 4 years.
0: Yes, this was also hard for me because, me, myself, I also live in this situation, in this context, and I also survived in Kyiv for so many times from the bombings, and this waiting for me is also hard. But for them, it's much more because they live with these messages from their husbands, you know, like, is he alive? Is everything good with him? Mm-hmm. Like, no message, it's a very stressful situation for all of them. Mm-hmm. They just live with this. And no, you understand, they have kids, they have old parents. They need to be as a mother, as a father, as everything.
10: Yeah.
0: And also, kids grow without their fathers.
10: Yeah.
0: This is the painful thing in this movie.
10: How is Nina, Olivia, and Olya doing? Are they alive?
0: They are alive, and their husbands
10: are still alive.
0: But in the movie, you will see the death of their friend. We follow their wedding, and then we see in 2 months he died. It is also very painful for me as a film director because when you film somebody, you are so in their stories, and then when to film the funeral was so hard.
10: You are a Christian, you believe in Jesus Christ, but I'm curious, what did you learn from these women about the constant living in a state of uncertainty where, as you said, every single text message that they get from their husbands can determine whether they can breathe again?
0: I was on the front line. I talked a lot with the soldiers and with them in private, and I know for sure their husband says that here on front line we don't have unbelievers. Mm-hmm. All people here, they believe in God. Mm-hmm. Because I ask him, do you believe in God? And how do you think God like react on all you do here? They are believers, they are Orthodox. And if you ask me, what is the film about? I will tell you that this is film about love because only love makes them stay there. Mm-hmm. Only loves give this power to their husbands to go and to protect their families and their country. Mm-hmm. Only love can make this, to fulfill this message from Bible that somebody who sacrificed their life, this is the biggest love ever.
10: As this war has stretched on, I'm curious, how do you navigate documenting both hope and heartbreak without losing the humanity of the people that you are filming?
0: Oh, very nice question. It's always, this big discussion in our society now, where is the ethic moment, like when you film the war and the all this suffering and crying. Is it like you don't cross the borders of somebody, you know? It's always hard. And, you know, I am in the film, you will see their homes, their kitchen, their living room. It's so private things that they, I am so thankful to them that they allow me to do this. And finally, on the end, they all say me thank you. And even this Olena that stops for some period, because when they saw the film, they said, oh my God, we couldn't imagine it will be like this. And you make a big memory for our family. Thank you so much. And also the hardest thing in film is that I am not making an interview. Just on the beginning, like a report, and that's it. And then I just show their changes in their life. How, and on the beginning, even for journalists in Ukraine, when they ask me about what you will make a film, I said that I don't know, I am not a film director of this movie, because God is a film director. I don't know what will happen with them. And if they will fulfill their dreams and their prayers, so I just followed. I really was this instrument in God's hand.
10: Titania, thank you. It's a privilege to have you here in the United States, and it's an important subject. It's an important documentary, and thank you for bringing it to our viewers here in the United States and around the world.
0: Thank you so much. It's an honor for me.
10: God bless. Thank you for coming on the show. Up next, rededicate 250. President Trump calls for a day of prayer and thanksgiving on the National Mall. We will have highlights from this historic event.
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5: 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Thousands gathered in our nation's capital here in Washington recently for Rededicate 250, a national jubilee of prayer and thanksgiving. CBN's Kelly Wright has this report from the National Mall.
6: As worship leaders sang about a divine move upon the land, speakers delivered a unified message throughout the day. America's future depends on turning back to God.
7: On this 250th anniversary of our nation's founding, we gather to prayerfully declare the following. Here it is. America is not done with God, and God is not done with America.
6: The gathering centered on a call to rebuild lives, restore faith, and rededicate the nation by placing its hope in God. Historic reflections also played a major role. Speakers pointed to America's beginning, noting that in times of national uncertainty, the founders called the country to prayer and fasting. Abigail Robertson, CBN's host of Heaven Meets Earth, talked about how America has encountered God's divine providence through miracles in war, sickness, and danger.
8: On July 13th, 2024, I woke up with intense anxiety. All day, I sensed something bad was going to happen, and I prayed for divine protection. Suddenly, at 6 p.m., I hit my knees, and I cried out to God, saying, "Lord, I don't know who needs prayer, but you have my full attention. Send a charge of your angels to protect them." 11 minutes later, President Trump was shot, his life spared by a sudden head tilt. I know I wasn't the only intercessor God stirred to pray, and praise the Lord, we listened to the whisper of the Holy Spirit in our minds.
6: President Trump invited people to the mall for the purpose of bringing God back to the center of America. In a video, he read from the Bible, focusing on 2 Chronicles 7:14, which calls the nation to seek God for healing and forgiveness. House Speaker Mike Johnson prayed for America to devote itself to the principles of God.
9: Forgive us of our sins individually and collectively, and help us to devote ourselves with a renewed piety and patriotism to the eternal truths of your word and to the enduring principles of the declaration you blessed us with. Above all, Lord, grant us the courage in your favor to preserve this republic.
6: Many in attendance said the nation cannot experience rededication without repentance.
10: If you were to describe the mood here today, it's been an atmosphere filled with electricity in a positive sense, because people here have established faith, hope, and love. And the greatest of these, of course, being love. Love for God, love for country. But they've also been given a task, not just to celebrate today, but to go to all of their homes throughout America and challenge other people to trust in God, realizing that America truly is one nation under God. At the Rededicate 250 celebration on the National Mall in Washington, Kelly Wright, CBN News.
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3: That's pretty awesome. 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Folks, that is it for this week's edition of Christian World News. 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
7: I got into a serious relationship, but his family was like involved in Santeria. They would do like Ouija boards and like, I mean, everything that you can think of like occult, like they were in it. And I feel like something just like sit on me. Like I was like shaking, crying. I just called out to Jesus. From that moment, I felt like God took it and was like, I'm gonna heal you.
8: 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It's called Investigating the Supernatural, Angels and Demons. We traveled across America looking at evidence for the supernatural. 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Now, on today's show, we start with Nate Henry. He's the co-host of the hit podcast, Blurry Creatures. He's here to talk all about the debate over aliens and UFOs. Let's welcome him here to Newsmakers. You obviously creating Blurry Creatures, which is an incredibly popular podcast. This show has for a long time, well before, you know, war.gov/UFO released all these files. You guys were out there talking about these issues and you've been doing it for a while and you've been doing it at a time where like mainstream culture wasn't talking about it, where I would imagine it was difficult to sometimes have these conversations. Talk a little bit about what it's like to watch suddenly these topics that really you were one of the only shows covering are now just being talked about and covered in the mainstream by everyone.
9: Yeah, I mean, it is interesting. I think it's opportune for a lot of people to to hop in and have the discussion. I think for us, we never really thought talking about these things would be popular. I think we always kind of felt like the majority of Christians would reject some of the stuff that we were talking about. And there was always these fringe authors. So I will say this, Billy. Anyone who was talking about aliens 4 or 5 years ago, we were looking for them all over the internet to come on the show and talk about it. And now all of a sudden, it seems like everyone in this space is suddenly an expert. So I'm a little suspect to some of that. I think it helped. The algorithm punished you a few years ago for talking about these things or your fan base. And now it's
8: not anymore. Not anymore. Now they love it.
9: Yeah. So that is a little bit interesting. So I would say if you're going to look out and try to listen to somebody, probably somebody who's been talking about this for the last 5 to 10 years is a good source, because they've done their research a little bit more and they're not so shocked by every news headline.
8: What do you think has been the key to success for Blurry Creatures? Because you have had a ton of success, and I feel like it's only been growing in popularity.
9: That's hard. I don't know why some things catch fire. I don't know why some things go. There's a lot of people out there now that having Christian paranormal podcasts. They kind of email us every day, and it seems that we've started a genre almost. And there were a few around, obviously. I know, like, Canary Cry was out there way before everybody else, and they were doing stuff with L.A. Marzulli over a decade ago. So, and I know Chuck Missler was talking about this long ago in the church, you know, in church, a church setting, which is kind of, in my mind, blows my mind. But why Blurry is successful? I don't know. I think we cared. I think we made it fun. I think we were just two guys that were willing to make some jokes. Sometimes we'd toe the line with those jokes. And I think that we were just everyday guys that came from different worlds. You know, Luke had a little bit of my co-host had a little bit of limelight over here. I was doing music, had a little limelight over here, and we didn't come to this thing, we're going to be big podcasters. We're going to be know-it-alls. We just want to be everyday dudes. Just, hey, you saw Sasquatch? Tell us about that. And then how does that relate to your faith? And then we thought, man, we're going to get laughed out of church. We're going to get laughed. And then now I go to church and I get stopped, and it's the opposite of like, hey, you know. And so people are secret Blurry fans, which I still think is interesting. Why can't you just, I don't know.
8: Why can't you just say it? Why can't you? Well,
9: just like your story. Why can't you just tell your people your story?
8: Just tell your people your story. And look, you know, again, people will arrive at different conclusions as to what they think is happening in those situations. But one of the things that has bothered me is, like, a lot of people, they have experiences, especially in the demonic realm, where they, you know, they'll encounter something they can't explain and they don't talk about it, or they're afraid to discuss it, or they've had a miracle and they don't want to talk about it, or they're afraid to talk about it. And it's like, that's not a healthy thing. You know, whether you think it's true or not is not the issue. These people have had an experience that they want to speak about. When it comes to the alien conversation, there obviously were a lot of headlines. We covered a lot of these claims of these meetings that have gone on where, you know, podcasters and pastors came together. You know, initially it was sort of reported that it was government officials or people tangentially connected to the government that met with them. But it seems like at least one of those meetings, that was not the case. It was, you know, just people coming together with some experts. We don't really know what their background is. What was your reaction to all of that sort of happening right before, obviously, the drop of these documents?
9: Yeah, I mean, I think that obviously we get a lot of pushback for the conversations that we have. Aliens, UFOs, wreckage, all those things kind of set off people in different spaces. I felt like, you know, it's a little hard because it feels like these get clicks right now. And so if you actually have been in this rabbit hole for a while and this is something that you care about, I think then that's a good thing. But I think that, you know, pastors are having a little bit of a hard time because, you know, they didn't want to talk about these things, and now they're being forced to talk about them. So they're trying to figure out what to do, what to say. So it is hard because on one hand, I want to think that there are good intentions behind some of these things, but sometimes there's publicity stunts and sensationalized material gets the views and clicks. And you got to be very aware of that as a Christian, because you will negate your audience, you will negate your reach, and people won't take you serious. They'll be like, you're just in it, you're going to put whatever it is. So don't do that. And help people through this tough time. I mean, humanity is really coming to the end of a sort of an end of an age and the beginning of a new one where we're like, wow, this is AI's hitting and alien disclosures here and people can film stuff and share it instantly. It's like everyone is having massive, like the world is moving 1,000 miles an hour and it's hard for some of us old school people born in the 80s, you know?
8: Yeah. Well, beyond. I love that. Thank you. Appreciate it. We'll have you back again soon.
9: All right.
8: You can watch the full interview with Nate Henry on CBN's YouTube page. And again, be sure to head on over to CBN.com/supernatural to watch Investigating the Supernatural, Angels and Demons. We'll be right back.
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15: The veil between us and the Lord is thinnest when we're in our suffering. You know, this brain tumor that keeps coming back, craniopharyngioma you're born with. And when they diagnosed me, they gave me all of the different ways that I could deal with this tumor through, you know, these actions and prayer and exercise and just do everything I can. And the last two appointments with my physician, it shrunk. They don't shrink. They just don't. And it's, God gets all the glory. We're here by His grace and mercy. Our bodies are fragile but resilient, temporary. So we live our days joyfully. We live our days hopefully. We live our days faithfully. And in doing that, my goodness, it changes the world.
8: Welcome back to Newsmakers. Next up, Dr. Michael Gielen is a scientist on a mission to explore proof of God's existence. He joins us to talk all about his new AI-generated film, The Invisible Everywhere. Let's welcome him here to Newsmakers to break it all down. This apparently is potentially the first feature-length motion picture created entirely by a single filmmaker using basically consumer-grade artificial intelligence tools on a home computer. I mean, a desktop. This is, I know it's a lot of information to say. This is pretty unique. So I got to ask you, why did you dive into this project?
16: Well, you know, it started with the book I wrote almost 5 years ago, Billy, and it's great to see you, by the way. God bless you, brother.
8: Great to see you.
16: I wrote this book called Believing a Scene, A Physicist Explains How Science, Billy, shattered his atheism and revealed the necessity of strength of faith. The book shot to the top of Amazon. It's still a bestseller. I mean, it's typically still in the top 10 after almost 5 years. So
8: it's a good book. That's why.
16: Yeah. Well, it's all about the Lord. It's all about the Lord. To Him alone be the glory. But I had a lot of people coming to me after I spoke in a particular venue, and they would say, you know, I read the book, Dr. G, and I love the book. It changed my life, but I'd love to have my kid, my daughter or my son. I don't think they're going to read the book. Would you consider making it into a movie? And so I put that aside and then picked it up a little over a year ago, and I wrote the script. And then something really happens, and I'm just going to be honest with you, Billy, about what happened. It was last February 25th, I'll never forget it. It was 4 a.m. It was still dark. Laurel, my wife, was asleep. I didn't want to disturb her. And I wasn't even thinking about the movie, Billy. Honestly, it just out of the nowhere, the Lord just spoke to me and He said, I need you to just make this movie in an unconventional way. So it was about a week after that, I was just browsing online and I noticed these AI video generators. And I'm thinking, you know, what's this? I'd never heard of them before. That was just a year ago, Billy, but it was like ages ago because the technology is just ramping up so quickly. But just a year ago, and I thought, I came across this one app called Runway, which at that time was really the only video generator app out there. And just idleness, because I was a scientist, I thought, let me experiment with this thing. So I took a line from my script, I entered it into the AI generator, and broop, it produced a stunning visual. And I thought, oh my gosh, I said, maybe this is what the Lord had in mind when he urged me to make this movie in an unconventional way. And a year later, here I am with a full-length motion picture. It's awesome.
8: I love that. And you did this. I mean, I'm sure there were moments where you're like, can I do this? Am I going to be able to finish this? I'm sure that this was not an easy task. You know, this is not just like you clicked on your computer and you made this film in 2 seconds. I'm sure this is a lot of work.
16: It was. And you know, before I embarked on this crazy journey, after the Lord had spoken to me, I reached out to a number of churches around the world, and I'm happy to report that I asked these churches, look, here's what I'm about to do. I cannot do it without prayer. So would you be willing to pray for this movie every day, not every week, not when it occurs to you, not when you feel like it, every day? Are you willing to make that commitment? And they did. And you will see them listed in the end credits of the movie. I don't think I could have made this movie. I don't think I could have been sustained without their prayers. And in fact, I say, this is a movie funded by prayer, meant for the glory of God. But I'll tell you, a lot of people have misconception with AI. They think, well, yeah, you just type in a prompt and it goes out. No, it's not that easy. Because initially, especially, I had to prompt the computer 15, 20 times before it caught my vision for the movie. And then sometimes it would catch the vision, sometimes it wouldn't. Sometimes it would take my vision and take it to the next level. But it would only spit out about a 5-second video clip. So can you imagine making a 1 hour and 20 minute motion picture 5 seconds at a time? Then I had to come up with the music. I had to come with the narration. I had to come up with sound effects, the titling. And the result is this movie, The Invisible Everywhere. And I am just so excited for the world to see it, Billy, because as I say, I really feel like this is my magnum opus. I really feel like, you know, I've done a lot in my life, but I felt like the Lord has been so generous with me. I have to tell my story in a way that young people, old people, female, male, poor, rich, whoever you are, wherever you are, will see what happened to me. We'll see how my beloved science, the God of my life, actually did not point me away from God. It pointed me to God. And so even if you're a believer, and I know some people will say, well, Dr. G, I don't need any validation from science. And that may be the case. The validation you're going to find in this movie for your faith may not mean anything to you. But the Bible commands us to be able to explain our faith to others. And what this movie will do for you if you're already a hardcore believer is it will give you enormous ammunition to respond to an atheist who comes up to you and says, how do you believe in an invisible God? You have to be weak-minded. Science has disproven God. And you can just say to them, you know what? Watch Dr. G's movie. Or if you've watched the movie, I give you a lot of ammunition for a situation like that. You have to be prepared to explain your faith to others. You can't just say, well, I believe because I believe. That's not going to convert anybody.
8: Well, I so appreciate you taking the time, joining us, breaking this all down today. We'll have to have you back as you start getting reaction from people to just hear the impact it's having. I know it's going to have a major impact. Congratulations to you on doing something unique and different. We appreciate you taking the time today.
16: To God alone be the glory, Billy. To God alone be the glory. Thank you, brother. Keep up the good work.
8: You can check out Dr. Gillen's film at theinvisibleeverywhere.com. We'll be right back in just a moment with more Newsmakers.
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22: Where do our laws come from? 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
8: 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For our final segment, we have Fox News' Shannon Bream. She's joining us to talk about biblical heroes, people who have shaped her faith and our own faith. And she's got a new book out, Nothing is Impossible with God. Let's welcome Shannon Bream to the show. Shannon, it's always great to chat with you. You have a new book, Nothing is Impossible with God, 11 Heroes, One God, Endless Lessons in Overcoming. I love this title. This is your fourth project now. What made you want to go here on the heroes front?
26: You know, I've always loved these stories. Gideon has a special place in my heart. He starts the book off. And, you know, every time you write a book, there are things that you can't include. And all of these heroes from the Bible are ones that I thought, maybe I've touched on them a little bit, but I wanted to really to devote some time to them because they all have this thread of overcoming. And sometimes it's external things coming at them. Sometimes it's their own internal rebellion. We've all dealt with that. Maybe it's self-doubt. Maybe it's fear. Maybe it's loneliness. And so to me, all of these things they had to overcome are very applicable for 2026. And so I was just really excited to get this collection together on paper.
8: Yeah. Well, I love that. And you, obviously, when you go into this, the Bible's filled with so many stories. You have, I think the biggest task is who are you going to choose, right? And why are you going to choose them? And so what was that process? How did you choose your heroes?
26: You know, over time, I'd sort of been collecting them. I had kind of put together an outline for this book a few times over the last few years, and this finally came the time to get it done. So I would run across a story that I'd known. I mean, I grew up in church and in the Bible and in religious school, so I knew a lot of these stories. But once in a while, I would take a fresh look, because I feel like every time you go back to scripture, at least for me, a lot of times I see something, a layer or an understanding that I didn't have before. Maybe that's, you know, the Lord, the Holy Spirit prompting me. Maybe it is just a little bit of maturity, hopefully spiritually along the way. But these stories have always resonated with me with that common thread of overcoming something. So I thought I want to include ones that do come from across the spectrum, whether it's external or internal, because I think they're all just so relatable to things that we walk through now. Maybe we're not going to be Gideon actually leading an army into battle. It may feel like that sometimes, though, with what you have going on in life. But, you know, whether it's a financial battle, a broken family, you know, a bad diagnosis, the death of a loved one. I mean, all of those things are never a surprise to God. And I think he gives us the grace of seeing other people walk through those things. So hopefully we have encouragement for our journeys.
8: Yeah, no, it's incredible too, because the one thing that I always go back to when it comes to the Bible, and we've talked about this before, but you know, when I think of a book, if somebody were going to fake a book or put fake stories together, they would make people look incredibly positive. They would hide all the negative parts. And the Bible, and even some of the stories you're tackling here, it does not do that. It shows all the bruises, all the things that you'd be so embarrassed that you'd never want to tell anybody. A lot of those things are included in these people's stories. I'd love for you to reflect on that, because to me, that lends so much credibility to the scriptures.
26: It does. And you think about Moses, and we know he was the writer of what's known as the Torah, or those first five books of the Old Testament. So every time he's talking about his own failures, I have to stop and remind myself, Moses was writing this. He was writing this down and saying, like, this is where I got this wrong. This is where I disobeyed. This is where I argued with God. So I love that he actually shares the truth of his story. But we see that over and over again in these stories. You know, Peter, for example, his failure in being, gosh, so fiery and compassionate for God and for his close friend, Jesus Christ, in that inner circle. You know, Christ here is fully man, fully God, often prompting these conversations with his disciples about what they really understood about who he was. And Peter was always there, the great defender, you know, when they come to arrest Jesus. He's the one who draws the sword and slices off the ear of the high priest's servant, and Jesus restores it. And he's always having to reason kind of with Peter. And when he tells him at the Last Supper, like, you're going to betray me, Peter's like, never, I would never do that. Even if I have to die with you myself, I would never do it. And a few hours later, he has, you know, this brokenness of realizing he has betrayed Jesus. And I've often thought that, you know, those days when Jesus was gone before the resurrection, did Peter understand that he would be coming back? Did he just sit with enormous grief and sorrow that he had betrayed his closest friend? But the fact that Jesus doesn't leave him there, he goes back and ministers right in that wounded area, and says to him, you know, redeems him in so many ways. And Peter's what the early church was built on. He was the rock. Christ had renamed him the rock. And he goes on to be a powerful, powerful witness and a martyr himself. So I just think there's so much we can draw from all of these stories.
8: Yeah, no. And there's, you know, it's so relatable, like you were saying before, because these things, you know, the Bible says there's nothing new under the sun. We all struggle. The things we're struggling with today, we assume, oh, this is new. It's not. It's the same things they were struggling with. Mm-hmm. And the fact that Peter could be redeemed after that, I think, gives hope to anybody, no matter how far they've fallen or wherever they are. I mean, keeping in mind, this is somebody who literally was walking with Jesus, like knew him. We don't have that luxury of like walking physically with him, and he still made that mistake and fell. Mm-hmm. And it's not an excuse for making mistakes, but I think it helps explain that we can always make our way back, which is what I love about these hero stories that you're telling. So for you personally, which of these hero stories resonates the most based on what you have faced in your life, what you have gone through?
26: I would tell you on a different day, it's a different person. You think about Joseph and how I had aspired to be like Joseph was in the face of so much injustice and so many things that happened to him that were not of his own doing at all, reminding us that, you know, even if we walk faithfully, there are times that terrible, rough circumstances and things may come into our life. But, you know, at the arc of his story, you see all these terrible things that had happened to him. In Genesis 50, he says, you know, what you meant for evil, God meant for good. He's able to have that perspective. So I hope that I would be like Jonah, but like Joseph. But yeah, sometimes I'm like Jonah, rebellious when God's telling me this is what you're supposed to do. And I run in the other direction and want to tell him why I shouldn't be doing that. So I relate to all of these in so many different ways. Elijah, too. I mean, I think I've had moments like we all have. You grow weary. And you feel like despite God's goodness and his miracles, maybe in your own life where you've seen him show up, which was the case for Elijah, he gets to such a place of despondency that he's like, I alone am still fighting for you. And God's like, you're not the only one. There's a remnant there. So sometimes we're discouraged and we're lonely. I think in each of these stories, we can probably see ourselves at some point.
8: Well, I love that. And I so appreciate you joining us. The book is Nothing is Impossible with God. People can get it now wherever books are sold. Thanks so much.
26: Thank you, Billy.
8: You can get your copy of Nothing is Impossible with God wherever books are sold. And we'll be right back in just a moment with more Newsmakers.
0: I got out of my patrol car and I slipped.
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8: Are miracles real? Do they happen today? Let's investigate.
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14: He didn't know what he faced, possible death.
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39: Today, remembering an American hero.
40: The war is over. Peace has come.
39: Who met Hitler.
41: Shook my hand, kind of flimsy-like.
39: Was shot down over the ocean.
41: It was a bad situation.
39: And survived a Japanese prison camp.
41: And then it started all over again, and even worse.
39: The unbroken story of Louis Zamperini.
41: That is some kind of a miracle.
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42: Well, welcome to this special Memorial Day edition of the 700 Club. Today, we remember our military men and women who have lost their lives in service to our country. We also honor members of the armed forces who have seen the cost of service up close.
43: National Security Correspondent Caitlin Burke brings us the story of one former pararescue man. After the devastating loss of his friend and comrade, he found new purpose and rediscovered his faith.
0: For those who serve on the front lines, there's a common belief that coming home means the fight is over. But for many veterans, it's actually where a new battle begins.
1: I was always preparing for the next thing. I was always getting ready. What's the next deployment? Or contending with the things that I just dealt with.
0: For over a decade, pararescueman Stephen Nesbitt was the one others called in their most critical moments.
1: The special operations need to call 911 in some regard. We are that 911 service for them.
0: As he risked his life to save others, however, the loss that came with the job piled up, and those effects surfaced each time he went home.
1: I was okay getting shot at. I could manage that. I can control my actions. What I could not control were my kids screaming and fighting with each other and dealing with death all the time. I was always afraid that one of them was going to get hurt so bad that they were going to die, and because the other one was causing that.
0: His response was to lash out. That, combined with other concerning behaviors, led his wife Ashley to take action.
1: After one particular evening of my kids screaming, me getting loud and aggressive, and coming downstairs feeling serious shame about what I just did, my wife came down and told me that, like, hey, I love you, but your boys are afraid of you.
2: You don't want to ever be scared of the person you love. And I didn't know how to have that conversation. How do you tell your husband your children are afraid of you?
0: Her courage to speak up led Nesbitt to realize it was time to seek help.
1: Fortunately, we have those embedded resources within the squadron, so I was able to see the psychologist, ask some questions, do that cognitive test, and then sit with the therapist and talk about all the other things that piled up.
0: Access to that kind of support made all the difference. Nesbitt began to see improvement without having to give up his pararescue career. Then, in October 2019, a training mission ended in tragedy.
1: The guy that was on the rope fell probably, he got about halfway down, so he fell about 30 or so feet. But Peter was doing what he was trained to do and was tied into that anchor system itself. He was totally hooked in. So the weight of one of the guys falling pulled him off of the very top. And so I watched him slide by me fly over.
0: After several resuscitation attempts, including Nesbitt and first responders, his teammate Peter was pronounced dead.
1: There was a police officer there, and he had been in the service before. He had been a veteran himself. And he said, hey, I have an American flag in my cruiser. Would you guys like to pin it on his body? And I said, yep. And I pinned it on his body, and we saluted him as he was placed in the ambulance. And I said, this is the last flag I'm going to put on my friend.
2: And one of the most gut-wrenching experiences I've ever had is being next to Steve when they brought Peter's body home. That was, I can't hear taps anymore because it brings me back to that day.
0: For Nesbitt, the grief turned inward.
1: How do I get myself not feeling like the biggest failure on the planet, not feeling this depression, this guilt, this shame, this blame? Everything you could possibly think of was what was going through my mind.
0: He pulled himself off the team and again took advantage of support services. Then, at Peter's funeral, Nesbitt saw something he couldn't explain.
1: Peter was a very well-known Christian. They have peace, and I don't have peace. How do I get that peace? So one of my good friends who had retired out of that unit that I was at, he was a pastor, and I went up to him the next day, and I said, will you teach me what Peter believed? Help me believe that you have this one opportunity.
0: Those interactions led to a turning point, bringing him back to a faith he'd walked away from. As Nesbitt put down the shame and guilt, a new purpose emerged.
1: I had the psychologist, the strength coaches, the dietitians, the physical therapist, any bit of care that I wanted. I started to realize not everybody gets that. Those things, those tools really gave me resources to prevent me from becoming a statistic, from taking my own life. And I knew that the first responder community didn't get it. And I knew that the regular veteran, conventional veteran folks didn't get it.
0: In 2021, after medically retiring from the Air Force with a post-traumatic stress diagnosis, Nesbitt launched Shields and Stripes. It's a program providing veterans and first responders the kind of specialized care he'd received as an elite operator, while also including a spiritual component.
1: So Shields and Stripes on a biblical perspective, the shield represents the shield of faith and protecting those around us. And then the stripes represents by his stripes we are healed.
0: Participants accepted to the program receive 3 months of on-site treatment free of charge. They're then discharged to continue working from home while still having access to the program's network. It's a model Nesbitt believes will save lives.
1: If Peter's accident didn't take place, this organization would have never been found. I believe this was our mission.
0: For Nesbitt, the uniform may now be off, but his purpose remains the same, that others may live. Caitlin Burke, CBN News, Clarksville, Tennessee.
42: Well, this Memorial Day, let's remember our veterans. 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When you see things like are seen in battle, when you see things where your comrades are killed, it leaves a mark on you. 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It's a natural reaction to what you've seen. And let's lift them up in prayer and let's give them the support they need. 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Terry?
43: Well, coming up, he earned the nickname Lucky Louie for cheating death as a bombardier. 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
42: Well, today is our kickoff on the 40 days of Praying for America on May 17th. There was a prayer rally at the mall at the nation's capital, and we heard from the Speaker of the House, we heard from the President of the United States, we heard from the Department of War, we heard from our nation's leaders, and I just love what our Speaker said, Mike Johnson. He rededicated America to God, and in that, he invoked the history of our nation. Let's go back to the first permanent English settlement in North America. It was right here in Virginia Beach, just miles from where I'm sitting right now, where this tiny band, they had traveled across the Atlantic, seeking a new world, a new life. They had brought a cross with them, made of English oak. Now, imagine the forethought that you're going to go for months across the ocean in a tiny vessel where space is a premium, but you say, no, we're taking a cross because this is the first thing we want to do. So Reverend Robert Hunt led that group. He wouldn't let them leave the ship because there was so much sin among them during that passage. There were so many quarrels and disputes. He said, you've got to get right with God before you can step foot on this land. So he led them in a period of prayer and fasting, and then they had communion. And now he said, okay, we can land. So they came ashore. It's First Landing State Park, and there's still a cross there. It's not one made of wood. It's made of concrete, and you can go there today and see it. It's the beginning of the English settlements in North America. In that beginning, they didn't bring an English flag. They didn't dedicate the land to the King of England. What they did is they dedicated the land to Jesus. They planted a cross, they bowed their knee, and they prayed. So today, as we pray for America, let's renew the covenant that was made that we dedicate this land. And they proclaimed that from these shores, the gospel would go around the world. Let's do that now. And let's pray together and let's ask God to once again, God bless America. Lord, we come to you humbly. And just as those early English settlers, as they were preparing to land, they realized that they weren't fit. So Lord, we realize our nation has turned far from you. And we humbly repent. And we ask that you would cause your face to shine upon us once again. We turn to you. You are our salvation. We can't accomplish this on our own. We have no merit to come before you. All we have is what we've done wrong and our sin. And we ask that you would forgive us, that you would cleanse us, that you would restore righteousness to us. We have strayed so far, many of us don't even see a way back. So, Lord, call to us. Show us the way back to you. And in that, cause our hearts to turn to you so that we would cling to you. We would not take pride in all of our accomplishments or in our wealth or in our ability or in our military or in our democracy or in our freedoms. We would acknowledge all of it came from you. And without you, we're lost. But with you, we can do all things. Lord, in your mercy, don't abandon us. We ask that you would fulfill for each one of us the promise that you would never leave, that you would never forsake us. We have done so many things worthy of you forsaking us, but we ask now, no. Can you come and be with us once again? Can you heal our land? So, Lord, do this and be with us once again so that we can be one nation under God, indivisible, with liberty and justice for all. Hear our prayer, Lord God, for we ask it in Jesus' name. Amen and amen. 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
43: Well, to support you as you pray with us for America, the hosts of this program, the 700 Club, have prepared 40 prayers. They follow the topics in the 40 Days of Praying for America booklet. So to get us started, here's Gordon's prayer for day one. 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
42: Well, today begins our 40 days of prayer for America. The journey starts in the Spirit, where true intercession begins. Ephesians 6, verse 18 calls us to pray always with all prayer and supplication in the Spirit, being watchful with perseverance for all the saints. To pray for our nation effectively, we must first align our hearts with the Holy Spirit, listening, waiting, letting His compassion guide our words. As we begin, let's invite the Spirit of God to prepare us, body, mind, and soul, for the 40 days ahead. Let His strength sustain us as we intercede for America's healing and revival. Here's the prayer. Father, fill me with the spirit of intercession and supplication for America, my homeland. Grant me strength and perseverance to come before You faithfully for 40 days. Let Your Spirit pray through me for Your will to be done in this land. Amen.
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42: Well, Andrew Knox first brought us the story of Louis Zamperini all the way back in 2003. Since then, Louis has gone on to heaven. Still, his memory and his sacrifice for our country remain larger than life.
11: The son of Italian immigrants, Louis Zamperini was born in 1917. Soon after, his family moved from New York to the West Coast, and Torrance, California inherited quite a character.
41: I couldn't speak English, so I'm in kindergarten, and the only reason I got to the first grade is because I cheated.
11: A smoker by age 5, Louis was a tough young man.
41: The kids started teasing me to get me to swear in Italian. 2 or 3 months, and I started retaliating. And I found out I could whip these guys. And so I was always fighting, getting even. And even the girls in school, when they give me trouble, I'd take a clove of garlic and chew it and blow my breath out of them in school. And so my whole life became a life of getting even.
11: His favorite trick? Stealing beer from bootleggers. He was such a menace, the police intervened.
41: My brother and the chief of police and the principal got together and said, what are we going to do with this kid?
11: Thinking he could use his speed for something besides stealing,

0: 1,000-meter Olympic trials in a dead heat and qualified for a place on the American Olympic team. Louis was off to Berlin, the capital of Nazi Germany.
1: I gained about 10 or 12 pounds on the boat going across. This is during the Depression, so, and this is all free food.
0: In the 5,000-meter Olympic final, Louis finished eighth, but ran the last quarter mile in just 56 seconds, so fast that Adolf Hitler himself insisted on meeting him.
1: I went over to see him, and he just reached down and shook my hand, kind of flimsy-like, and just said, ah, the boy with the fast finish.
0: The boy with the fast finish went on to star at USC and ran the mile in 4:08.3, an NCAA record for 15 years. He hoped for another shot at Olympic gold in 1940, but the games were canceled due to the war. Louis joined the military.
1: I ended up in the Army Air Corps and in the Pacific, operating out of Kahuku Field in Hawaii.
0: Over the next 2 years, he earned the nickname Lucky Louis for cheating death as a bombardier. So the search and rescue mission on May 27th of 43 should have been routine.
1: And the only plane available was a Green Hornet, which was green. The plane was, it was used for salvaging parts from it. It couldn't go on a mission because it couldn't carry a bomb load. And we were reluctant to take it, but they said, well, it passed inspection and it should be all right.
0: 800 feet above the sea, the mission turned deadly. The Green Hornet's two left engines cut out, and the plane and its crew crashed into the ocean 800 miles south of Hawaii.
2: What were you thinking when you were seeing the ocean get closer and closer and you're spiraling down toward it?
1: Well, I've got to say that is the highest emotion of the human experience is going down in a plane knowing you're going to die. But out of 11 men aboard the plane, three of us survived. And it seemed like forever getting to the surface. And on the way up, I'm swallowing oil, gasoline, blood. And I got to the surface, I just threw up everything. And I saw the pilot and tail gunner hollering help. Then I saw a life raft drifting away from the wreckage area, which was vital for our survival.
0: Louis reached the raft and picked up the other survivors, tail gunner Francis McNamara and pilot Russell Phillips. They were now floating in the middle of 65 million square miles of water.
1: And that's when the tail gunner, after about 20 minutes, he panicked and screamed, you know, we're all gonna die, we're gonna die, and all that stuff. And you know, I said, Mac, nobody's gonna die, settle back. And he kept screaming and screaming. And
2: did you believe that? Did you believe he'd be rescued?
1: No, I believe we'd be rescued. We rescued people, especially when they know you're out of fuel, they're gonna come out and look for you.
0: The next day, they spotted a rescue plane.
1: It's weird. From the sky, 1,000 feet up, a raft looks like a white cap, you know, and they didn't see us.
0: 1 week later, no more planes, and nature was taking its toll.
1: The sun is your friend early in the morning when you're cold, and then it's brutal the rest of the day. And then at night, you're cold. When you're on a life raft at sea, it's much worse than being in a foxhole. And they say there's no such thing as an atheist in a foxhole. Well, you can multiply that a few times on a raft. That's all you do on a raft. Now, I don't care if you're an atheist or what you are. When you reach the end of your rope and you got nowhere else to turn, your atheism isn't going to help you. You're going to turn and look up. And so that's all we did on the raft was pray morning, noon, and night. And then we had to start, you know, learning how to survive off of the ocean. There's some things that are not part of our food chain, but when you're starving, you eat it.
0: Over the next 3 weeks, the men survived by killing albatross that landed on the raft and using it as bait to catch small fish. But soon that bait looked too good to waste.
1: Eventually another albatross landed, and I told the guys, we got to try to eat it. So in this one, we devoured it like a hot fudge sundae, you know, just delicious.
0: They also survived on liver from small sharks they caught with their bare hands. While Louis drifted across the Pacific, in the U.S., President Roosevelt signed a death certificate for First Lieutenant Louis Zamperini. According to the file, Louis was dead. After 27 days at sea, hope came alive. The men spotted an aircraft,
1: They came down real low, far away, and they came in low right by us.

0: and all of a sudden machine gun firing. My first thought, well, those are B-25, those are idiots.
1: But those were not U.S. planes. It was the Japanese.
0: You got the bullets coming down from above, and you got the sharks hungry below. It was a bad situation.
1: After a 30-minute assault, thinking Louis and his crew were dead, the Japanese left. Miraculously, none of the men were hit with a single bullet. But 6 days later, their 33rd day at sea, tail gunner McNamara died. Louis said a brief eulogy and slipped him into the sea. For 2 more weeks, Louis and pilot Russell Phillips drifted. Suddenly, they saw land, but their raft was spotted by the Japanese.
2: They had spent 47 days in the South Pacific, drifting nearly 2,000 miles to the Marshall Islands before being rescued by the enemy.
0: We were taken to the island of Woji and weighed in at 30 kilo, which is about 65 pounds. We still couldn't walk. We had to crawl.
1: Within 48 hours, they were transferred to Kwajalein, Execution Island.
0: I come from the vast Pacific, wide open, the sky wide open. Now I open up my eyes, I'm in a little cell.
1: Guards delighted in telling Louis about the previous U.S. Marines who visited the island.
0: He said, well, they've all been executed by decapitation, samurai style. And he said, that's what they do to all prisoners that come here. The worst part, I think, about being in the cell was submarines. A submarine came in. Of course, they never see prisoners. So they can't wait till they line up in front of your cell, 75, 80 men lined up like going to a movie premiere. And every one of them is either swearing at you, throwing rocks at you, jabbing you with sticks, spitting on you. You know, and here you are, 65 pounds. You got constant diarrhea. You're starved. They throw a rice ball. They don't give it to you. And falls on the floor. You have to spend hours picking up every grain of rice mixed in with the dirt. And it just seemed like that line would never end.
1: And on 3 occasions, Louis was injected, used as a guinea pig for experiments.
0: And I said, well, I'm getting dizzy. Ah, they put down, you know, how much time. And now I feel prickly spots all over my body. And then I said, now I'm going to pass out. And then they stopped.
1: But he made it off Execution Island alive. After 43 days of captivity, he and Phillips were sent to a POW camp in Japan. Then Louis was quickly sent to Aomori. It was here where he met Matsuhiro Watanabe, a.k.a. The Bird. The Bird was so relentless in his torture of the captives, Louis chose not to speak with us about it. Near the end of 1944, the Japanese took advantage of their famous prisoner's star power. After an initial radio broadcast proving Louis was alive, he refused to read a second broadcast filled with Japanese propaganda.
0: And I said, there's no way I can read this. Because of that, I'm sent to a slave labor camp.
1: That camp was Noetsu.
0: I'm standing at attention watching the guard shack, and the door opens and out steps the bird. So I knew what they did to me to get even because I refused to do the broadcast. And boy, that blew me. My knees buckled and I almost went down, and then it started all over again, and even worse.
1: Louis was back under the control of the bird, and the torture resumed.
3: The war is over. Peace has come. Americans celebrate as Americans have never celebrated before.
1: September 1945, and Louis Zamperini was liberated. He arrived in the U.S. within the month.
0: So the war's over. I'm alive. But now it's a whole new life.
1: The American hero was busy being a celebrity, but found the time to fall in love with Cynthia Applewhite. He proposed 10 days after meeting her, but couldn't shake his demons.
0: Now I got married, I have a little girl, and I'm still suffering nightmares, waking up screaming, strangling the bird. And one night I accidentally strangled my wife in my dreams, and she got scared.
4: Doing some drinking, too?
0: Oh, that's all I did. I drank. I just figured the more I drank, the better I'd sleep at night. So I was out every night drunk. My wife refused to go with me, and she decided on a divorce and had every right for a divorce. And then somebody had talked her into going to hear a new evangelist, a young evangelist called Billy Graham.
5: I ask you tonight, are you prepared to meet God? Are you prepared to meet God the moment you die?
1: his wife came to Christ at the crusade and had good news for Louis.
0: She said, because of my conversion, Louis, I'm not going to get a divorce. Boy, I was happy. Then she and her newly found Christian friends were all over me, and I avoided them like a plague.
1: But he was desperate to save his marriage, so he reluctantly agreed to attend the next Billy Graham meeting.
0: He talks about one person only, the person of Jesus Christ, for 30 minutes. And, you know, he read the scriptures, for all have sinned and come short of the glory of God, and the wages of sin is death, but the gift of God is the eternal life through Jesus Christ our Lord. Well, I knew I was a sinner, but I didn't like the idea of someone else reminding me, you know. Well, if anybody had ever asked me if I believed that Christ was the Son of God, I would have said, yes, all my life I believed it. But the heart, no. I knew somehow if I believed it in my heart, my life would have been different. So I knew I didn't possess the Savior. But I still didn't want to do it. And I think the best description of that is the Bible says that men prefer darkness rather than light. And here I was preferring my rotten life to the light. And then I started having a flashback to the life raft and prison camp. All those thousands and thousands of prayers, God, spare my life through the war and I'll seek you and serve you. And I kept thinking, I came back from the war alive and I never even thought about those prayers, never even tried to keep one prayer.
1: That night, Louis gave his life to Jesus Christ.
0: I got off of my knees. Somehow I knew I was still getting drunk. I knew it. I also knew that I forgave all of my guards, including the bird. I knew it. And I think proof of that is I had nightmares every night about the bird since the war and after the war. And the night I made my decision for Christ, I haven't had a nightmare since. 1949 till now. And that is some kind of a miracle.
1: And the young boy who grew up always wanting to get even came full circle in 1950. Louis traveled back to Japan to forgive the prison guards that tortured him. He couldn't meet with the bird, but spoke with many of the former guards. Some even accepted Christ as their savior. And in 1998, Louis again returned to Japan to run with the Olympic torch before the Winter Games in Nagano.
0: I believe it with all my heart that all things work together for good for those who love the Lord, for those who are called according to his purpose. Christ told us in the scriptures, I am the way, I am the truth, and I am the life. He that cometh to me, I will no wise cast out. Christ is the way to God. He's the way, he's the truth. People are always seeking truth. Well, the truth is Christ. And he's the life. But I think our eternal life starts now by faith in Jesus Christ. And so that is the strength we live by, and death no longer has a sting, not to the Christian.
4: I hope Louis' story inspires you. And if you're not following God, I'll ask you the same question that he was asked so long ago. If you were to die today, would you go and be with God, or would you go somewhere else? For Louis, he had to get honest with himself that he loved the darkness more than he loved being in the light, more than he loved righteousness. And for most of his life, you can see, well, he had pretty good reason for that. And what is it about constantly trying to seek revenge was preventing him from saying, well, no, I want to live free from that. But you saw him. You saw the smile on his face. What happened to him was absolutely horrific, so horrific that he couldn't come to terms with, I can tell an interviewer what happened, what the bird did to me. He couldn't even do that. But he found it within his heart. Instead of looking for revenge, he offered forgiveness to the very men who had tortured him, the very men who had imprisoned him, the very men who were trying very hard to break him. How do you do that? Well, in the natural, you can't. But with God, you can do all things. And one of the things you can do is just as Jesus did on a cross, Father, forgive them, for they know not what they do. Now, if you want this, and it's something that just amazing me, people don't want. They don't want to know. They don't want to know Jesus is real, that God is real, that the Bible is true. They literally don't want to know that. But if you want to know, if you really want to know, can I be changed? Is there a Savior? Is there a God who loves me? The prayer is very simple, and He'll hear it if you ask it with all of your heart. This is something where you do it as a joke, but if you're all in, the Bible says, when you seek me with all of your heart, then you'll find me. For Louis, it was, well, I'm going to get divorced if I don't go to this meeting. And in that, he heard the good news. You're hearing the good news, and you're hearing it directly from Louis. What it did for him, it can do for you. The prayer's simple. Jesus, if you're real, if you really are there, if you really can forgive me, if you can really change my heart, if you can give me life again, could you do that? Could you show up for me? Could you forgive me of the things that I've done wrong? Can you set me free from the memory of it? Can you change my heart? If you pray that with all of your heart, He'll answer. If you want help with this prayer, we're here for you. We have people standing by a phone right now who have prayed that same prayer, met that same Jesus, had the same transformation you just saw with Louis. 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
6: Thank you.
5: That day, CBN paid the $1,200 impoundment fee. 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
4: 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In my lifetime, the country's never needed it more than it does right now, and we'd love for you to join us in that as well. We're going to send you this wonderful booklet when you join the 700 Club and invite you to be a part each day for the next 40 days of praying for our nation. The Bible says when we pray together, when we're in unity, God hears our prayer and it moves his heart. So we want you to be a part of that. Will you do that? You'll be helping people like Alicia. You'll be helping others in the military. You'll be doing work around the world, and we'll all be joining together as Americans to pray for our nation. So will you let us hear from you now? We'd love to send this to you. Gordon?
8: 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Amiya Nico will share her prayer for our nation on the advent of our 250th anniversary. and she'll sing the national anthem when we come back.

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5: Amiya Nico is known as America's patriotic vocalist. A classical crossover soprano, she combines technical mastery with spiritual depth. Amiya is a specialist in wholeness music, which integrates health and wellness to create performances that do more than entertain. They restore. As a cultural contributor to the U.S. 250th anniversary, Amiya sees her music as a tribute of honor for inspiration, renewal, and national unity.
1: Please welcome to the 700 Club, Amiya Nico. It's wonderful to have you here.
6: It's so wonderful to be here with you as well.
1: Tell me, how as a singer did you wind up being gravitated toward patriotic songs?
6: Well, it started with a dream. I was in my living room with my husband about to watch an NFL football game, and an individual came up, sang the national anthem, and I was inspired as an American. I just loved that performance, and I said, you know, I would love to be able to do that.
1: Yes. And you have. We just saw a picture there of you, or a video there of you, singing before a packed stadium. And recently, was it just last year, you went to Mar-a-Lago? That had to be an experience.
6: Yes, it was incredible. It was this past December, and it was like coming to a palace.
1: It is a palace, isn't it?
6: Yes, it reminded me of heaven. I mean, the tall ceilings, even the bathroom sinks were inlaid with gold. It was amazing.
1: You described the kind of music that you do, Amiya, as wholeness music. What do you mean by that?
6: Yes, that's another aspect of singing that I do. And it's where I believe the power of the Holy Spirit residing in me. As I yield my voice to the Lord, as I sing, I have witnessed others receive healings and peace and words. They experience a sense of comfort from God.
1: Yeah. That's, you know, just before we came out of commercial break, you told me that you actually came to the Lord, found salvation through this program. Is that correct?
6: Yes, ma'am. And it was actually you. You were the one. Which this is so amazing that we get to be together.
1: Here we are together. Yes.
6: And these years later. And yes, I was searching for love, searching for the Lord and peace. And God led me to the 700 Club, and I prayed the prayer of salvation with you.
1: Well, that's an honor. Here we are, sitting here together, talking about the nation's big anniversary coming up. What's in your heart with that? Because your heart is so strongly for America, for what we stand for what our nation has always stood for. What is God speaking to you at this time?
6: Yes, well, thank you for that question. So the scripture says in Psalm 33:12, blessed is the nation whose God is the Lord.
1: Love that.
6: And I want to see America blessed.
1: Me
6: blessed
1: too.
6: By God. Our founding fathers founded this nation upon godly principles, and I see a real need for Christians to stand up and take their place and to be a light and a witness in this nation.
7: May it be so. It's the hour and the time, isn't it?
6: That's right.
7: You not only sing, you write.
6: That's right.
7: And you have written, I understand, more than 200 songs.
6: Yeah.
7: And one of the songs that you've written is entitled Simply America. Talk about that.
6: That's right. Yes. It's my newest song that I have written. Spent several months coming up with the lyrics, praying over it, practicing, getting the melody down, all coming from the Lord inspirationally.
7: Sure.
6: And yes, I'm very excited about it. And I'm offering it as a free gift to all of our listeners. And they can visit my website at amianico.com and download it for free.
7: That's wonderful. Well, so you can get your copy, friends. There you go. Amia spells her name A-M-I-A, amianico.com. You can scan the QR code that's on your screen. You're going to sing for us today in just a little bit, but the national anthem was what inspired you, and you have your own rendition of that. What is that like for you?
6: Yes, it's a very powerful, special rendition, about 6 minutes, and it just is a reminder to this nation how great it is.
7: You know, you have, I think, Amia, come from a background where clearly your family must have raised you to love the country that you're in. Where did that passion for America come from? I know you were touched when you heard the national anthem, but still, there had to have been a strong feeling in your heart about the country before that.
6: Well, yes, my grandfather was actually in World War II. But I just love this country. I love being in the land of the free and the home of the brave, where you can grow up to be who God's called you to be.
7: Yes.
6: It's an amazing feeling to be in this nation.
7: When you write, I mentioned that you've written over 200 songs. When you sit down to write a song, how do you work with the Lord in that?
6: Yeah, so I just usually pray, and the Holy Spirit gives me a word. Maybe it starts with a scripture, and He'll help me just piece it together little by little.
7: Are all your songs patriotic, or are some of them scriptural and spiritual?
6: Mm-hmm. Yes, most of my songs are faith-based, Christian, and the other songs are patriotic, yes.
7: When you have a chance to sing the national anthem and you're about to do that for us, what do you want people to take away from that?
6: Well, my hope and my prayer is that when they hear the singing of the national anthem, that their hearts will be turned back to God and back to the service of this nation.
7: That's awesome. That's what we all need right now. I'm going to release you to get up and go over there and get ready to sing, if you will,
6: while
7: I tell all of our friends that Amia is going to go to the music set. We want to thank all of you so much for being with us today. Just a reminder, she's offering her new song, America, as a free gift to all of us. 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We wish you and your family a blessed Memorial Day. And now, to close our show, here is America's patriotic vocalist, Amia Nico, singing the Star-Spangled Banner.

still stands because of God's grace upon our nation. May our hope always remain in Jesus Christ alone. God bless the United States of America.

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6: 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Thanks.
5: Well, it's an honor to have you here with us to talk about this important topic. I know this is something that you have spent time writing about, but I actually want to go straight to a recent headline news story about a company called Anthropic. It's the leading, or one of the leading AI companies. 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